0: bridge.
1: This wasn't just the UK. France and Canada also joining Britain in announcing these bans on imports of Jewish products from the occupied West Bank. And five other European countries have already taken similar measures.
0: Nearly 25 years after 9/11 and the work to identify the nearly 3,000 victims continues. New York City Chief Medical Examiner Dr. Jason Graham says because of new genetic advances, another victim was identified just this year.
2: Having the ability to provide an answer to a family, despite the passage of nearly 25 years, gives closure. And their response is uniformly deep gratitude.
0: Stocks plunged again today as the price of a barrel of oil surged past $100 a barrel. 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
5: 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Join me on the show Thursday. We've got Ag Commissioner Dr. Mike Strain for the 8 o'clock hour. And yeah, tailgating with certified Louisiana products is one of the many topics we're going to be covering there. Also on the show Thursday morning, Haggai Davis is going to be in for a cup of tech gumbo. We will have Lieutenant Don Coppola stopping by for Crime Stoppers. We'll have the latest on the LSU versus the SEC saga and more 6 till 9.
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18: 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It's a pleasure to be with you on a Wednesday. 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AMAC has the conservative values I believe in. I wouldn't go anywhere near AARP. Never had, never have, and never will. I joined about a decade ago. And you can join too. Just go to amac.us or call 888-262-2006. AMAC's better. Better for you and better for America. Coming up this hour, can your employer force you to sit through workplace training that blames you for oppression because of the color of your skin? Apparently losing weight is now a form of fascism. Wait till you hear what speakers at a major socialist conference in Chicago had to say about staying healthy. And get laid off on a Friday and lose your legal status by Saturday. A major immigration change could end up eliminating the 60-day safety net for foreign workers. And take just a moment to cast a vote in my X poll. You'll find the question at Lars Larson Show and at LarsLarson.com. Let me go first to, let's go to Lisa. Hey, Lisa, welcome to the program. What's on your mind today?
19: Hey, I was just wanting to call in after listening to one of your last callers about the Lancy case. And I saw an interview with the jury foreman and two of the other jurors.
18: Yeah.
19: And speaking a little bit about their experience. And one of the things that I noticed was that they were saying that one thing that really hit me was that this other juror, whatever, male or female, whatever.
18: He was a man, said, the man who said he was not going to vote to call her not guilty. And he didn't. He held his ground, and thank God he did.
19: Well, my point is that I was trying to say I didn't care if he was male or female. My point was that he made a comment in the jury room, apparently, to them, according to these three women, and the, one of them being the foreman, that he did have reasonable doubt. However, he was not going to vote with them.
18: Right.
19: The jury instruction, reasonable doubt in them, and being on a jury in my past and legal in my past, I understand that it's really hard to be in that jury room and being those deliberations, but you have to follow what the judge is telling you to do.
18: Yep.
19: And yes, your personal experiences come into it. I heard your whole conversation about personal experiences.
18: Right.
19: And if he was feeling reasonable doubt after seeing all of the evidence, was he doing the right thing by standing his ground? Was he not following the law?
18: No, I think he was, and let me tell you my reasoning on this, and I always tell people I'm not a lawyer, so I'm not trying to play a lawyer, but if he had reasonable doubt, so they weren't asking him to vote to make her guilty, though. They were saying, we want to vote, and we want 12 votes in favor of acquitting her of the charges, saying she's not guilty. And he said, I'm not going to do that. And in fact, I think even their comments, the other jury members' comments, some of them have said, in fact, we've got a soundbite, we could play it for you, where one of them says, we know that she murdered her kids. We know that.
19: Mm-hmm.
18: There was no dispute about that. And in
19: right.
18: fact, there were some crazy people out there saying, well, maybe her husband did it. Even Lindsay Clancy has come out today
19: no, I'm not
18: and said,
19: play
18: my husband didn't do that. But if he says, look, I've got reasonable doubt. So he, but they're not asking her to vote, him to vote to call her guilty. They're saying, we want you to cast your vote in favor of acquittal. And he said he wouldn't do that. That was his judgment of the case. That's what jurors are there for, is to listen to all the evidence and judge the case. And he didn't think it was appropriate to call her not guilty. Do you?
19: But with the reasonable doubt piece, the defense created a
18: reasonable doubt is about
19: enough evidence.
18: No, reasonable doubt was, is. See, this is one of the things I think people don't understand, Lisa. Is one of the things people I don't think understand. If you say, if you're accused of a crime, it is the state's job to prove that you're guilty. It's the burden is on them.
19: Yes.
18: And if they say, have we proved this woman guilty? And you say, I've got doubts. Then you don't have to vote for guilty. Except they weren't asking him to vote for guilty. They were asking him to declare her not guilty. And reasonable doubt is about guilt.
19: That's essentially what the case was about. Say, are you reasonably sure that he did this?
18: You're misunderstanding what reasonable doubt is, ma'am. You're misunderstanding. Reasonable doubt does not mean, are you reasonably sure? What it means, and the way I've heard lawyers and judges, I've covered probably 100 court trials, the way they describe it is this. They said all of us make decisions in our lives. We decide to take a job or not take a job. We decide to get married or not get married. We decide to buy a house or not buy a house. We decide to, you know, do all kinds of things, yes or no. Now, on all of those, you might say, am I sure this is the best job? Am I sure this is the best house? You might have some doubts. But what they're asking you to do is decide that somebody is guilty beyond any reasonable doubt. Right? That you have no reasonable doubt that the person is guilty. That's what reasonable doubt is all about. And if you're not, if you have any doubts at all that are reasonable. Not, now if you said, well, space aliens could have murdered those children, that's not a reasonable doubt. Is it?
19: In adding that conjecture, he's saying in the jury room, I have reasonable doubt.
18: About her guilt. Yes. But he didn't have any doubt about her innocence. He was not going to vote to declare her not guilty, which is what
19: that's
18: the other
19: jurors...
18: That's
19: not how the jury instruction usually reads, and I didn't see them, but it was, if you have reasonable doubt, as you said, the prosecution's burden. So if you have reasonable doubt, you need to acquit, is usually how the jury instruction reads.
18: Yeah, and Lisa, I'm going to tell you something. If the judge thought that juror was out of line, the man, I think the judge wouldn't have hesitated to call him out. Did you see the judge call that juror out?
19: But call him out in the way, do you mean replace him? Or
18: Say you're not doing the job that you agreed to do. He could have replaced that juror with one of the alternatives, with the alternates.
19: Well,
18: he didn't do that, did he?
19: That's what I thought you were going to say. And in my experience, alternates sit through the trial and the testimony and all of the information. But once the jurors, and this is in my county that I've been involved in, but I don't know this county's rules, but alternates are usually dismissed once the jurors go to deliberation. So there isn't an opportunity for a juror to be replaced.
18: I guess I would have to go look because, Lisa, there have been cases I've been on where they've dismissed a juror during deliberations for misconduct. Because there is jury misconduct.
19: Again, I don't know every county's rules. I agree with you.
18: I think in that case, the only choice they'd have is if they dismissed a juror during deliberations, or a juror died, or a juror became deathly ill.
19: I don't know what that county's rules are.
18: Yeah, and that's another question altogether. So I can't tell you what it is. But, Lisa, I don't think that judge had a problem with the decision that man made in exercising his sworn duty as a juror. Thanks very much. I appreciate the call. Coming up in a moment, should employees be forced to endure race-based hostility training? We'll talk about that coming up next.
13: 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Capital City Voices. Talk 107.3.
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6: Hey, welcome back to the Lars Larson Show. 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

0: That's takelean.com and promo code Lars. I'm glad to welcome to the program Glenn Roper to talk about a very strange case involving a Colorado corrections officer, a guard from a corrections facility, who says that mandatory DEI training cost him his career. Mr. Roper, welcome to the program.
1: Well, thank you. It's a pleasure to be on.
0: So you're representing this gentleman, Joshua Young, who says the training violated his civil rights. Would you mind describing for my audience how that happened?
1: Sure. Well, a few years ago, this sort of became all the rage to have these so-called diversity, equity, and inclusion, or DEI trainings. And the one that the state of Colorado required their employees to take was very openly derogatory against white people. It claimed, for example, that all white people perpetuate white supremacy, that they're not responsible for their own accomplishments, but it's just due to generations of affirmative action for whites. Said if you've got a problem with this, it's just because of your white fragility.
0: Wow. So you really have to self-condemn, you have to condemn yourself and your own beliefs if you take this training?
1: Well, it's not just that. The state said that you're required to put these into practice in your day-to-day activities, and that these should become a regular part of how you do your job.
0: How are you supposed to, I mean, what in the world does that actually mean as a practical matter for somebody who is white? Do they understand that that training is antithetical to anybody who's white taking it and absorbing it?
1: I don't think they care. And you know what? This wasn't just a matter of Josh being offended by the content, although it's certainly offensive content, but it also caused real problems in his job. You know, Josh worked in a maximum security prison in Colorado where, you know, accusations of racism are rampant among the prisoners, and it started to affect he started to second guess himself in the occasions where force was justified. He had to think about, well, are my supervisors gonna think, if this prisoner claims that I'm being racist, are my supervisors, because we're supposed to apply this training, are they gonna credit those accusations against me?
0: Wow. And by the way, would you mind sharing with my audience the kind of conditions? This is a supermax prison, right?
1: It's a maximum security prison, and the worst of the worst of the state offenders go there. And Josh had been very successful rising through the ranks. He'd become what they call a visiting sergeant, where he was responsible for the supervision and safety of all visitors to the prison, which included, you know, screening them for contraband. And that was another instance where he was worried, you know, if I check this person for contraband, are they going to claim that I'm targeting them because I'm racist? And are my supervisors going to say, yeah, that's what the training said, white people are racist, and he was going to get harmed on the job.
0: Now, where does this case stand right now?
1: Well, Josh sued, claiming that Colorado had created a hostile work environment.
0: Yep.
1: The case went to the Tenth Circuit, which said, in their opinion, they actually wrote, yeah, this training is troubling on many levels. But they kicked his case out because they said it was just one instance of training and it wasn't followed up by individual harassment against him specifically. And they said that just one instance of training isn't enough to create a hostile work environment.
0: Hold on.
1: So what we've done.
0: Go ahead. Go ahead. Finish and tell me tell my audience where the case stands. I got to ask you about that.
1: Yes. Well, where it stands is because the Tenth Circuit kicked his case, his only option is to go to the U.S. Supreme Court. So we filed a petition in the U.S. Supreme Court because in other circuits, not the Tenth Circuit, they say that one instance of racial harassment can be enough to create a hostile work environment. And we're saying it should be no different when it's an employer-sponsored mandatory training that's racially harassing.
0: Hey, Glenn, I don't think you'll be surprised that I'm one of those people who's had to take mandatory trainings, you know, for the company that I work for, which is fine. I take it and, you know, I can see through an awful lot of it. But what I don't understand is this. I get the idea that in most cases, if somebody tells, let's say, a race-based joke or uses a race-based term in a conversation, that's a single instance. I get that. And I understand why the law says that one instance is not enough to say there's a pattern. But when you impose it as training and say, this isn't just telling you this once. This is saying, this is how you're supposed to run your entire, conduct at your job, is run it based on this. That's not just a single instance, is it?
1: And you know, you hit on a couple key points. First, this isn't just some random coworker who's using a racial slur where you can say, that's just his private opinion. This is the employer who says, this is our view of race, and this is what you have to implement in your job. The other piece, Lars, is that the Supreme Court has said a hostile work environment can be created by something that is severe or pervasive. So it doesn't have to be repeated. It doesn't have to be throughout every aspect of your job. If something is sufficiently severe, that should be enough to be able to bring a claim. And we're not asking the Supreme Court to rule that he wins, or that DEI training is all bad, or even that this training created a hostile work environment. We're just saying an employer-sponsored training should be treated the same way as other activity as work at work for purposes of deciding whether it creates a hostile work environment.
0: Okay, so do you expect the U.S. Supreme Court to decide? I mean, they heard the case on Friday. How soon do you get a decision out of this?
1: Well, so the way it works with the Supreme Court, they get to pick and choose which cases they take. So we've asked the Supreme Court to hear this case, and they are now going to evaluate it. Yeah, they're going to evaluate it and decide, is this a case that we think is important enough to take? And, unfortunately, they're taking fewer and fewer cases. I personally think they should take a lot more of them. But, I think we've got a good shot at convincing them that this is an issue, because the circuits are split. The Tenth Circuit ruled one way. Other circuits have ruled another way. And the Supreme Court is the only one who can resolve that.
0: So that means after the first Monday in October, when the Supreme Court goes back into session, then they'll decide whether or not to take the case. And I'm with you. Frankly, I think their workload has gotten a lot too light lately. I think they ought to be hearing a lot more cases.
1: Absolutely. Absolutely. Historically, they have. In the past, they've heard 100, 150 cases. Now, I think last term, they were in the low 60s in the number of cases.
0: And Glenn, they're hearing fewer cases at a time when technology and a lot of other changes, including having clerks and all the rest of this with the technology backing them up, should make the workload a lot easier to handle. And at the time that they're getting less and less work to do and more help with the work, they're saying, but we want to have an even lighter work schedule. It doesn't exactly make them sound like they have a solid work ethic. That is Glenn Roper. Glenn is a senior attorney with the Pacific Legal Foundation. Glenn, thanks very much. Coming up, are those GLP-1 weight loss drugs really a form of fascism? We're going to talk about that crazy notion coming up next on the Lars Larson Show.
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2: 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Now, in the interest of full disclosure, have I been overweight before? I have. I got diabetes about 7 or 8 years ago, and after I found that out, I decided to lose some weight, and I dropped about 65 pounds. In fact, I met the son or grandson of a friend of mine the other day, and I said, how much do you weigh? Because he's a type 1 diabetic. And he said, about 65 pounds. I said, well, 7 years ago, I was carrying one whole one of you around all day long and managed to get rid of it. Well, these GLP-1 weight loss drugs, which I will tell you, I have never used. I never plan to use them. I don't want to use them. They frankly scare me more than a little bit. Well, socialist leaders are now saying that GLP-1 weight loss drugs and that prisons are the tools of fascism. Now, consider this. This is what they're actually arguing. I want you to listen to the words of Deshaun L. Harrison at the Socialism 2026 conference.
3: The political deployment of GLP-1s is fascistic, not because individuals take them, but because the conditions under which they become necessary are shaped by a world fixated on genociding fat people. This is a structural critique that asks what happens when the conditions produced by capitalism, by public health, by the state apparatus, and by anti-black desire align around a single bodily ideal that leaves little to no room for divergence and punishes any body that does.
2: Now, hold on a second. The conditions created by capitalism create fat people? Is that what Deshaun is talking about? I mean, because let's face it, America does have an obesity problem, but there are a lot of other capitalist countries on earth, Japan comes to mind, that do not have a problem with obesity. In fact, I saw some numbers just the other day that Japan has an obesity rate that's about on par with some of the most poverty-stricken countries on earth. But having said that, but they're a successful capitalist country. But imagine that. He's saying that a body ideal and that all of this is driven by race. I mean, during this far-left socialist conference in Chicago, happened over this last weekend, speakers, including a DSA-aligned streamer, Hassan Piker, boy, he's a piece of work, radical left thought leader Angela Davis, and others. One speaker claimed that deployment of GLP-1 drugs had come about because the world wants to genocide fat people. They're not trying to kill fat people. If anything, and I said, even though I've given you full disclosure, I don't take the GLP-1s, don't ever plan to do it, don't like the side effects, but GLP-1s, if you're going to reduce the number of people who are overweight or obese, is that what you're talking about when you say you want to genocide fat people? And then somehow this ties into race? I never got that part of it. Deshaun Harrison not explaining, well, how is it you figure that if they're going after race, it must be because of the skin color of the people involved? Well, Socialism 2026, he says the world is fixated on genociding, killing the fat people in the world. Absolutely crazy. But, hey, that's the left wing. If they weren't crazy, I don't know what we'd do. Let's go to Thomas, who's a naysayer. Hey, Thomas, you know how much we love naysayers on this program, so welcome and thanks for calling. What do you and I disagree about that makes you a naysayer?
4: Well, I did lose 30 pounds at one point. What a naysayer is at the point of gas prices.
2: Yeah.
4: Why are we on the world market?
2: Why?
4: That's my naysayers. Yeah, I mean, we have enough gas to sustain ourselves.
2: Yeah.
4: We're getting gas, I guess, from Venezuela at some point. I mean, oil or whatever.
2: Yeah.
4: Why are we still on the oil on the world market in order to, you know, our prices are so high?
2: Well, I think what you're suggesting is that if we somehow isolated ourselves from the world market. Now, the only way I know of to do that, Thomas, is this. If you told the individuals, and most of it's individuals, some of it is companies, you are not allowed to sell your oil to anybody except American refineries. Now, would you make a rule like that?
4: No, that's not what I'm saying.
2: Well, hold on. I think you're mistaken. No, it is what you're saying.
4: No, what I'm saying is, why are we buying at world market prices? Why are not we selling to ourselves?
2: We are selling to ourselves, but we're selling to ourselves at the price is set by the value of a given commodity worldwide. Same with silver, same with gold, same with diamonds, and same with oil. So if you said, well, why are we on the world market? Why do we buy or sell to the world market? The only way to stop that would be to tell American companies, you're not allowed to buy oil from outside the United States, and tell American producers, you're not allowed to sell oil outside the United States, wouldn't it?
4: No, I consider it foolish, because we, as you know, paying world market prices, and we're complaining about everything in that respect. If we took the oil, which we have here within America, and sell it to us and create our own market,

0: Well, I don't think that. I think you're mistaken about how that would work, because the only way to not buy oil or sell oil to other parts of the world would be to forbid selling oil to the rest of the world or buying oil from the rest of the world. And you're thinking, if we did that, the oil we would have here in the United States would end up being cheaper. I don't think that would be the case either. Because,
1: well, I think that it would.
0: Why?
1: Because we'd have our own market system.
0: Well, you know, I will tell you this, Thomas. Texas tried that with electricity, and it has not worked out the way that you think it would work out. Because Texas created its own electricity market, and they effectively said you can't sell outside of Texas, and you can't buy from outside of Texas to bring electricity into Texas. And they end up with all kinds of bizarre effects like that. For example, at one point, they were literally paying people to take electricity that they had generated. And you say, why would you pay somebody to take electricity when it's worth something? And you say, because it's a closed marketplace. You can't do anything with it. I don't think it would have the effect that you're suggesting it would. But the only way to get that effect, Thomas, would be to tell American companies, you're not allowed to buy from outside the United States and you're not allowed to sell. Because the minute somebody said, I've got oil here, and in the American market, let's say that you, if you isolated the American market and you said, okay, you can sell your oil for $80 a barrel. And if the owner of that oil, you, let's say you own that oil field, and you say, well, why wouldn't I sell it for $80? I said, because you can get $100 a barrel by selling it to Norway. Or, well, not Norway. I think they've got their own North Sea oil, but to another country. Hey. And now, would you turn down the $100 a barrel you could get from a foreign country to sell it in America for $80?
1: Well, it's a conundrum. It's a very easy equation.
0: Would you turn down, if you knew I have oil, I can sell it to an American company for $80 a barrel, or I can get $100 a barrel from England?
1: You want to sell your excess to England? That's fine.
0: Not excess. No. You're still talking about telling Americans you're not allowed to buy oil or sell oil to anybody else. If you say your excess, I'll tell you what, if they're offering $100 a barrel in England and $80 a barrel here, I can tell you where I'd sell, and I'd tell you where I think most Americans would sell. But I appreciate a good days here. Thomas, thanks very much. 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
4: 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Hey, it's Haldane. Join me on the show Thursday. We've got Ag Commissioner Dr. Mike Strain for the 8 o'clock hour. And yeah, tailgating with certified Louisiana products is one of the many topics we're going to be covering there. Also on the show Thursday morning, Haggai Davis is going to be in for a cup of tech gumbo. We will have Lieutenant Don Coppola stopping by for Crime Stoppers. We'll have the latest on the LSU versus the SEC saga and more 6 till 9.
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11: Hey, welcome back to the Lars Larson Show. It's a pleasure to be with you on a Wednesday. I'm always glad to get to your phone calls and emails at 866-HEY-LARS. That's 866-439-5277. Imagine this. You get laid off from your job, and you lose your legal status to stay in the United States the same day. A major change could be coming for thousands of foreign workers in America. And the perfect person to describe this is Jessica Vaughn, Director of Policy Studies at the Center for Immigration Studies, who we talk to frequently. Jessica, welcome back to the program.
12: Thanks so much. Good to be with you.
11: Would you mind describing for my audience exactly why this happens to H-1Bs? And whether or not the question of whether or not there ought to be a grace period if somebody has come into the United States, is working on an H-1B for a company, and then at some point lose their job, and we can talk about the circumstances under which they lose their job, and then they have literally zero time to be able to go out and find another job to justify staying in the U.S., and they may find themselves being booted out of the country. Is that the way it goes?
12: I might describe it just slightly differently, but that's okay. A good summary. So the H-1B visa is a temporary work visa that is supposed to be for needed workers sponsored by an employer. And the reality is that most of these visas, there's a numerical limit that with some exceptions, but most of the limited visas available are used by staffing companies that bring in workers who they then market to American companies to do jobs that Americans once did or could do in most cases. But they may come to work directly for a U.S. company in a job. Our research has found that most of these individuals are in entry or trainee status, at least that's what the pay rate is.
11: Right.
12: But it's a temporary visa. So if they are laid off or fired or lose their job under some circumstances, that means that they are no longer needed by the employer, and it's a temporary visa. So the right thing to do in that situation would be to go home to their home country.
11: And then perhaps.

0: if you want to come back.
1: Find another sponsor, they can come back.
0: Yeah, find a new employer and come back, but you don't get 2 months to float around the United States and try to look for another job, which may or may not be an H-1B visa job, right?
1: Right. It probably would be. What happens a lot of times is these workers who are brought in by a staffing company, if the client of the staffing company doesn't need them anymore, they may go over to another staffing company. But, you know, I don't think staffing companies should be allowed to use H-1B visas at all. If employers need these workers, they should be willing to go through the work of sponsoring them themselves instead of getting them through body shops.
0: Right.
1: But regardless, it's a temporary visa, but it has the people who come on these visas often consider themselves immigrants and are planning to stay and feel that they are entitled to be able to stay, you know, because they want to.
0: And Jessica Vaughn, by the way, is Director of Policy Studies at CIS, Center for Immigration Studies. So it doesn't sound like the companies are hiring these people because they can't find Americans who can do that job. And yet, isn't that the requirement of the H-1B? Isn't it kind of a contradiction in terms? If you say, we should have H-1B so companies can get the workers they need that they can't find here, and then you describe the jobs that they do that sound like the kind of jobs you could relatively readily find Americans to fill. Right?
1: One myth about the H-1B program is that there is some requirement that employers show that they couldn't find an American worker. That doesn't exist.
0: Wow.
1: The employers simply have to say that bringing in an H-1B worker wouldn't affect American workers. But they have lots of ways around it. They manipulate the wage rates. Like I said, they classify them as entry level. But, you know, we have plenty of Americans who can fill entry level jobs, too, like American college graduates, for example.
0: No kidding. And anybody whose degree ends in the word studies. How about that?
1: Perhaps.
0: Well,
1: but there is a big impact in certain industries because most of the H-1Bs are concentrated in technology fields, information technology. And yet we have many American grads who worked hard to get a college degree in that major, and then they graduate and find that employers don't want them. They want the cheaper worker brought in by the staffing company. About 70% of these are Indian.
0: And by the way, Jessica, can I don't want to offend you or anything. I don't think I'll offend you. But we outlawed indentured servitude a long time ago. But is one of the draws of an H-1B, I mean, I've got two great producers. I've got Joel and I've got Mackenzie. But I don't own them. I don't have, you know, chains around their neck or their arms. And if one of them walks in tomorrow and says, hey, I'm going to work somewhere else, they can do that. The H-1B has a little bit of a chain around their neck, don't they?
1: Well, it does. But what the employers do is say, hey, you stick with me and I promise that I will sponsor you for a green card at the appropriate time. So in the meantime, you're going to have to grovel and work the hours that I tell you to do and do what I tell you. And sometimes pay kickbacks to the supervisors and so on and not complain. But the reality it was supposed to be a temporary visa, not a guarantee of a green card. And, you know, if they are laid off, they should go home. We do not owe them an opportunity to go look for another job.
0: I couldn't agree with you more. That is Jessica Vaughn. She is Director of Policy Studies at the Center for Immigration Studies. Jessica, thanks very much. By the way, think about this. In Batavia, Illinois, at 2:40 in the morning, a woman looks outside, sees a flashlight and a shadow outside of her window. Imagine how scary that is. Police say the man in her backyard was a registered sex offender. A military court convicted him in 2024. He had taken a sailor's key card, let himself into her bedroom, and watched her sleep. He never met the woman in Batavia. He saw her on social media, researched her, then found her home address. 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
9: From ABC News, I'm Dave Packer. On this first night of the Republican midterm convention, Republicans hammering Democrats as extremists and pledging unwavering devotion to President Trump. Attorney General Todd Blanche touting the president's record on immigration.

0: President Trump predicts that the end of the Iran war and the high gas prices near.
1: President Trump said Thursday he thinks the Iranians are holding out on ending the war until after the midterm elections.
2: They're desperate to try and affect the election so that we can get a nice, weak group of people in there and leave them alone and let them have their nuclear weapons.
1: The president said it will take until after the midterm for gas prices to come down.
0: ABC's Karen Travers. Black Box recordings released today show one of the pilots of the Amazon cargo plane that careened off a Miami runway and killed five people repeatedly warned that they were coming in too fast and the last second urged them to abort the landing. And the first known lawsuit's been filed in connection with the crash. Attorney Mike Morgan represents the family of one of the victims.
3: They're hoping that we can find out why a company like Amazon, who can contract with anyone, who has all the resources in the world, would contract with a company with this type of safety rating.
0: The trade war with the U.S. and Canada escalates. Now Canadian provinces have banned the import of American liquor and concerned about tourism. Ontario tourism official Gordon Orr.
4: You're worried about your job or your occupation. 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
11: Hey, welcome back to the Lars Larson Show. It's a pleasure to be with you on a Wednesday. Glad to take your phone calls and your emails. Soon, you're not even going to be able to trust your dental floss. Is delivering vaccines that way really a good idea? 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First, welcome to the program. Glad to have you on board for a little honestly provocative talk for the United States of America. And if you want to join the conversation, you're always welcome at 866-HEY-LARS. 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And a shout out to our friends in Pensacola, Florida, who catch great talk radio Monday through Friday on WNRP. That's AM 1620. And you can catch my show there Monday through Friday. Our poll on X today. Should taxpayers help to pay parents to stay home and raise their own kids? I would say no to that, but there's a Donald Trump plan that would actually provide for paying parents to take care of their own kids. Now, I know some people would say, well, that sounds fantastic. I don't think it does. I don't think the government should be paying parents to do something that is already their obligation, and it's a happy obligation that they ought to take on without looking for compensation from the United States government. Should taxpayers help pay a parent to stay home and raise their own kids? Find the X-Poll question at Lars Larson Show and at LarsLarson.com, and brought to you by AMAC. Now, I've been a member of AMAC for more than a decade. I would never go anywhere near AARP. AMAC is the Association of Mature American Citizens. AMAC has the conservative values I believe in. I joined the group, as I said, about a decade ago. You can join, too. Just go to amac.us or call 888-262-2006. AMAC is better. Better for you and better for America. Let me give you a couple of updates on a couple of stories that I just have to get in front of you. Americans just paid the highest gasoline prices ever recorded on Labor Day, $4.15 a gallon nationally, shattering the previous record of $3.82 set back in 2012. It marks the first time that the holiday average has topped $4. The 30-year fixed rate mortgage has now hit 6.71. That happened this week. That is the highest since July of 2025. And Fannie Mae and Wells Fargo are now telling buyers to expect rates in the mid to high 6% range through all of 2027, not the relief that many were promised. And President Trump yesterday signed orders banning the import of Canadian alcohol, dairy, and motorcycles. Does Canada make motorcycles? Wow. Retaliating hours after Ottawa imposed a 50% tariff on American clothing, cheese, metal, and woods. And consider this. A Democrat mayor's own wife got hurt when an illegal alien fled from ICE and then slammed into her car. Will the Democrats finally rethink the sanctuary policies after an incident like this? An illegal alien fleeing federal immigration officers reportedly sped through a red light, slammed into a Tesla driven by Dr. Penelope Cohen, wife of East Brunswick Democrat Mayor Brad Cohen. Dr. Cohen suffered a leg injury, was transported to the hospital. That happened on September the 2nd, about a week ago, in North Brunswick. According to ICE officers, officers stopped the Acura, ordered the driver to exit. Instead of complying, the driver hit the gas, barreled through a red light, crashed into the rear of Penelope Cohen's Tesla. Now, consider this. How many times have we heard about illegal aliens who end up fleeing from ICE? And when they understand, if you're in a sanctuary jurisdiction, guess what? In many cases, the police are not going to chase you down. They use that as their way to get away. And that one just does not make sense to me. Those sanctuary jurisdictions, they are aiding and abetting criminals. And as long as they do things like that, they are putting other people's lives at risk. So, glad to have you with me. Always glad to take your calls. If you want to jump in, it's 866-439-5277. Send your emails to talk@LarsLarson.com. And coming up this hour, female workers were told to step aside at the Eiffel Tower in France to accommodate one religious group. Where should we draw the line on religious accommodations? Should taxpayers help pay a parent to stay home and raise their own kids? A new proposal from the Trump administration could literally make that happen. A Republican who nearly lost his father to gun violence says protecting the Second Amendment and supporting gun reform does not have to be at odds. Is he right about that? We'll get to that.

happen as well. And can you even trust your dental floss? Consider this. They now have vaccines that protect against 30 life-threatening diseases that they're saying that a lot of people are still afraid of needles. So guess what they've decided to do? Researchers at North Carolina State are testing a new approach that could change all of it. They should be able to go in and just floss their teeth and have the vaccine administered. Imagine another way to sneak those drugs into your body. North Carolina State researchers believe a small space between the teeth and the gums may be the perfect doorway for delivering medicine. We should expect a good response through this route. In addition, we should expect a mucosal immune response. That's what the researchers say. Well, I think a lot of us are going to be very uncomfortable with the idea of having a vaccine that you can sneak into somebody's body. Oh, and then consider this. Are higher oil prices wiping out many of the income gains that Americans made earlier this year? Yeah. Early part of this year, we had already seen real wages gain on inflation under Donald Trump by about $2,800. The war in Iran has actually wiped out about $800 of that, but it still means that we're about $2,000 to the good. Oh, and should Zohran Mamdani, the mayor of New York City, should he be welcomed at the 9/11 memorial or shunned? As far as I'm concerned, Zohran Mamdani has no business attending the Ground Zero ceremonies on Friday for the 25th anniversary of September the 11th. There's already a petition where they've gathered almost 100,000 signatures demanding that Mamdani not be invited to the event on Friday. Glad to have you with me, and always glad to take your phone calls and your emails. By the way, everybody talks about those weight loss injections. You know the ones I'm talking about, the GLP-1s. Well, frankly, I don't like them. The results are dramatic, I'll give you that. But they work by lowering blood sugar and reducing your appetite. But is it worth the risk, and is it worth the cost? What if you want to lose some weight, but you're not interested in painful weekly injections, especially when you hear about some of the intense side effects? Why? 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The studied ingredients in Lean have been shown to lower your blood sugar. They burn up fat by converting it to energy. 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Glad to have you with me on a Wednesday. Always glad to take your phone calls and your emails. Coming up in a moment, should taxpayers have to pay married parents to stay home and raise their kids? Well, the Trump administration has a brand new proposal that could do just that, and the taxpayers are going to pay for it. 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

0: This is Eric Erickson inviting you to join me weekday afternoons at 4 as we cut through the noise, analyze the news, and make you laugh while keeping you company. 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
0: Hey, welcome back to the Lars Larson Show. It's a pleasure to be with you. Here's the question we've been asking in our X poll today. Should taxpayers pay married parents to stay home and raise their kids? Well, the Trump administration has a new plan that would do just that. I thought we'd talk about it with Kent Lassman, who's president and CEO of the Competitive Enterprise Institute. Mr. Lassman, welcome back.
11: Thank you, Lars. It's great to talk to you again.
0: I think I can sense where this is going to go with some of the arguments, but it still makes me queasy, the idea that the government or other taxpayers should fund a paycheck for people who do what I think they have a moral obligation to do anyway, and that is raise their kids?
11: It's, I'll tell you, it's a mess on several levels. You start with the most obvious. Taking money from one person and giving it to another, a universal income for suburban moms,
0: yep.
11: That's a problem. We have a problem. Why in the world?

0: world would we invite the federal government to be more involved in our families and households? That strikes me as a problem. And here we have a program that was set up by Congress in all of its wisdom, whatever you think of that wisdom, to reward the idea of work. Congress explicitly said, we're trying to show children that a working parent is a good thing. That's a value judgment. Congress did that. Now we're going to turn it on its head and reward people for not working, and we're going to do it through a change in regulation rather than actually going to the people elected to make decisions like that.
1: Yeah, and this one, Ms. Velazquez, and correct me if I'm wrong, I understand how we got here. If you start a program and say we have to subsidize child care, which I don't think we have to subsidize child care. I wouldn't mind making child care less expensive. I think there are ways to do that. Most of them involve the government getting out of the way, not getting into the process. But once you start subsidizing child care, I can sense there are going to be people who say, well, if we're going to pay so much to subsidize Jane and Susie to put their kids in daycare so Jane and John, so that Jane can go to work at a job, why don't we just pay Jane to stay home with the kids and it's six of one, half dozen the other? I understand how the argument goes, but all of it is based on the idea that the government ought to be paying you to do something you should be doing anyway, right?
0: And it's not just something you should be doing. It's things that people want to do. Right. People yeah. want to make choices. And I think they have a moral obligation as individuals with dignity. They want to make choices about their own life and their own household.
1: Right.
0: Some people will choose to on net to have lower income so that they can have more time with their parents or with their children. Other people will choose to maximize income. I understand those are hard choices, and we make them every day because we're equipped to make them. They're about our life, and that is not something that we can ever realistically outsource to a federal bureaucrat far, far away. It's, as you said, there's an obligation there, but it's an obligation that people are not running from. They want to make these decisions about how to live their best life in their own way, and creating a subsidy to do what people are doing and ought to be doing is just the most backward thing that I've heard all week.
1: Well, and in fact, Ms. Velazquez, I've had people call the show and say, hey, my husband and I, typically it's a husband and a wife, will say, we've arranged our life and our families, you know, met our needs for housing, for savings, for food, for everything else, in such a way that my husband can go to work, I can stay home with the kids. That's the way we want things to be. And if you ask them, well, could you make more money if mom went to work and dumped the kids in childcare? Yeah, probably. But this is what we think is best for our family. And what you're pointing out is programs or proposals like this are designed to tell you, no, it's more attractive to take a check from the government in exchange for staying home and taking care of your kids, which I know the minute you start paying people to do what they should be doing anyway. I mean, to me, it would be like my parents always expected me to call grandma or write her a note and thank her for my birthday present, or my Christmas present. What if my parents had said, hey, every time you do that, Lars, we'll give you $5. I would say, well, I wouldn't have complained about getting the $5 when I was 7 years old. I think my today's Lars would say that's immoral to do that, isn't it?
0: Well, it robs young Lars, it robs a 15-year-old Lars from developing the capacity to make these moral judgments through life. And so then when I send you a nice gift or your neighbor does a nice turn for you and maybe mows your lawn when you're laid up and sick, it never occurs to you to send a thank you note to that person because nobody was paying you $5.
1: Nope.
0: This is, like I said, it turns a judgment that has been made, and we can debate that policy on its head. Right here, we're trying to advance the idea that in many households, there are children, usually single parent households, but not always. About 20% are two-parent households that receive this form of child care support, child care subsidy. We're saying that we want those kids to grow up witnessing a person with the discipline and habits of being in the workforce. Now, the proposal that's being floated out of the White House and advocated by the vice president is literally turning that on its head and saying, we want people to see dependency on government for not doing what they ought to do anyway.
1: Yep. And by the way, Ms. Philasman, the nitty-gritty details of this, when they say to qualify, the families have to be married, one spouse working at least 35 hours a week, the other one staying home with the kids, and meet the income requirements. Well, because most people's incomes don't grow by gigantic leaps and bounds, that means, let's assume dad is working, mom's staying home with the kids, they're getting a check from the government. The minute dad is offered a promotion and says, hey, I can make a little bit more money, and mom says, yeah, but when you do, you'll get a little bit more from your legitimate work and we'll lose the subsidy that we're getting through this other program. You better turn that opportunity down because we'll be net behind the eight ball if we go that way. I do not understand this coming out of the Trump administration, not one little bit. Mr. Lastman, thanks very much. That's Kent Lastman, the CEO of the Competitive Enterprise Institute. 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
9: 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Join me on the show Thursday. We've got Ag Commissioner Dr. Mike Strain for the 8 o'clock hour. And yeah, tailgating with certified Louisiana products is one of the many topics we're going to be covering there. Also on the show Thursday morning, Haggai Davis is going to be in for a cup of tech gumbo. We will have Lieutenant Don Coppola stopping by for Crime Stoppers. We'll have the latest on the LSU versus the SEC saga and more 6 till 9.
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1: Hey, welcome back to the Lars Larson Show. 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Let's go first to Tony in New Orleans. Hey, Tony, welcome to the program. What's on your mind?
20: Well, this is the Lars Larson talk show. It's not the listen show. And you never listen, so I'm wasting my time and breath.
1: Hold on. Why do you say I don't listen? Huh. So Tony is apparently the reason we went to him first was he was a naysayer. The problem is, he chickened out as a naysayer, and I don't have much respect for that. In fact, I was just talking to some friends of mine in the business. They had put me on their podcast today, and I was telling them, I said, I don't think there's anything more cowardly than somebody who says, I have a point I want to make, but I'm not willing to say it because somebody might question what I'm saying, so I'm going to simply call in as a naysayer and then hang up. Kind of sad. Kind of sad that somebody would do that, but there you go. 866-HEY-LARS for people who've actually got some guts. That's 866-439-5277. Send your emails to talk@LarsLarson.com. Consider this. Now, this happened in France. I don't think it could have happened legally in America, although I wouldn't put it past certain groups to demand it. In France, the female staff were pulled off the job at the Eiffel Tower so that a Hindu group's leader would not have to interact with females, and it shut down the Eiffel Tower. Should any religious request excuse discrimination at work? The Eiffel Tower closed on Monday of this week after its staff went on strike over the exclusion of female employees during a visit by a prominent Hindu group that drew criticism from politicians in France. Women working at the landmark, the Eiffel Tower, were asked to leave their stations and were replaced by male colleagues, while a delegation came through, known as BAPS. I'm not even going to attempt to say that. It's a Hindu group. They said it's a humiliating experience for the women to be made invisible in a public space, even more so at a national symbol like the Eiffel Tower. The Eiffel Tower's operating company said in a statement on Monday it had been asked to organize a Hindu spiritual leader's visit in a way that limited his interactions with women. In France, we do not ask women to step aside. I agree with that. No dogma, no religion is superior to the laws of the Republic of France. Now, what do you think would happen in the United States if they proposed such a thing? Let's go on that note to Dan, who's listening in Idaho on KIDO, home of Kevin Miller. How are you doing, Dan? What's on your mind?
15: Yes. Wanted to comment on a couple of your last articles type things that you were talking about.
1: Okay, go ahead. Which ones?
15: The parents being paid to home educate their kids, or, and I missed the
1: not educate. No. Just make sure. I don't homeschooling is something entirely different. This is simply paying parents to stay home with their kids.
15: Okay. Then I don't have a point on it. I was just going to say, because how many parents are qualified to quote unquote homeschool?
1: All of them. Hey, hold on, Dan. To answer your question seriously, I think just about every parent in America. There might be a rare exception. I don't think that schooling your kids is as complicated as many people make it out to be. And you know who works the hardest to suggest to you that it's very, very hard to educate your kids? The people in the business of educating your kids, the teachers' unions. They would convince you that it's an impossibly hard task. I think that's hogwash.
15: I don't know what you should be teaching your kids. Should they know about geography? Should they know about, most adults do not have, are not literate in that. It's like, no, they could. So how could they possibly teach their kids that?
1: Well, hold on. So number one, there are better tools today available to teach your kids just about anything than there ever have been before. And by tools, I mean books, curriculum materials, online materials, things like that, that should make it relatively easy to educate a child when it comes to reading, writing, math, science, the whole nine yards, and geography as well. And in fact, there are lots and lots of ways to do that. Let me ask you something, Dan. Have you ever run into the phenomena that almost all the kids who win the spelling bees are homeschooled? Almost all the kids who score the highest on the SAT scores are homeschooled? The homeschooled kids as a group tend to be very, very well educated. And if they're all educated by parents, probably a spread of parents, some that have very, you know, a lot of education and some that don't have much at all. And yet the homeschool kids uniformly are better educated than the kids educated by the so-called professionals in government-run schools. If you think that's not true, tell me.
15: I would question that when you talk about the most talented people coming out to the spelling bees. What is their parents' nationality?
1: I don't think it falls in one given category.
15: Look into it. I mean,
1: I will, but I'm asking you, do you have any evidence that homeschool kids
15: end
1: up.
15: It's just.

0: I'm just reacting to what you said, that all of these brilliant kids were homeschooled. And yeah. I'm saying, why don't you, what percentage of those are
1: Then you asked me about racial Japanese demographics, and I'm not sure why the racial demographics are important. Why are they?
0: I don't know.
1: You ask a question and said, what are the racial demographics of the kids who are homeschooled? I mean, I can find out for you if you like.
0: That. Yes. Yeah. I mean, because these are supposedly the ones that you said are the smartest.
1: Well, all I'm saying is, for example, I'll give you some actual numbers. If you want some actual, if you want some actual numbers, research shows that the homeschool kids typically score 15 to 25 percentage points above public school students on standardized testing. So the public government school kids do okay. The homeschool kids do a whole lot better. And I appreciate your call. By the way, think about this. And it happened in Batavia, Illinois at about 2 o'clock in the morning. A woman saw a flashlight and a shadow outside her window. The police say the man in her backyard was a registered sex offender. A military court had convicted him back in 2024. He had taken a sailor's key card, let himself into her bedroom, and then, this is creepy, watched her while she slept. He had never met that woman in Batavia, Illinois. He saw her on social media. He researched her and found her home address. Now, let me translate the word researched. 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
1: Hey, welcome back to the Lars Larson Show. My next guest watched his own father nearly die from a gunshot. And now this Republican says it's time to revisit gun reform. Well, I found that kind of intriguing. Can you support the Second Amendment and at the same time support tighter gun laws? Lenny McAllister joins me now, the author of a brand new book called A Venn Diagram of One, and a KDKA radio host who previously served as an advisor to the Republican National Committee. Lenny, welcome to the program.
2: Lars, thanks for having me, sir.
1: So tell me about what happened to your dad.
2: Well, long and short of it, 30 years ago this year, as a matter of fact, it was a home invasion a week before Thanksgiving, 7:45 in the evening. Nothing special on a Thursday night after work. He used to work at Claritin Works, and home invasion, and a kid with a gun came after him. And something he had told me for years, which was he would always fight for his life. And if somebody ever tried to accost him, he would fight to the hilt. And he did. Unfortunately, in that struggle, he got shot once in the gut, and that prompted him to remain hospitalized for 11 months.
1: Takes a long time for that kind of wound to heal. I'm glad to hear that. And did he come out of it relatively intact?
2: 84 years old, goes to the gym four times a week to this day.
1: Wow. So I guess then I have to jump from there to a Venn diagram of one. I'm curious about that because despite the fact that Kamala Harris loves Venn diagrams, I'm actually a fan of them because they're a good way to illustrate connections between various kinds of data. But with the caveat that I'm not crazy about Kamala Harris, what is a Venn diagram of one about?
2: A Venn diagram of one talks about how in America 250, this 250th anniversary, how the connectivity of our nation, out of many, one. The uniqueness of our diversity and our strengths is something that we have shied away from because of echo chambers and speaking too much in silos. And we need to get back to being those Venn diagrams, because not only are we Venn diagrams individually, but if you look at America, we are truly the epitome of a Venn diagram of one as a nation, where immigrants have come from every place, from Central America to Western Europe to Asia. We've had people that have come here oppressed. We have had people that have been here and been able to overcome oppression. And yet, because of common values that we share as Americans, we have been able to make this country great. And so it's a call to get back to those values. It's a call to remember how to have second acts so that as a nation, we can have a great second act moving forward from America 250.
1: Okay, so Lenny, tell me this. Why should we revisit gun control? Because my usual answer to people is not just a knee-jerk reaction, but I'll tell them if you count up all the gun laws in America, federal, state, local, the whole country, 4,000 counties, 50 states, 58 if you're an Obama voter,

0: You end up with 20,000 gun laws. Do we need more gun laws?
1: Gun reform does not mean necessarily putting more laws on the book.
0: Good.
1: More often than not, it means enforce what's there. Make sure that when people are legal gun owners, they're following the law. And as long as they're following the law, it's much like driving a car. We want responsible people driving cars. We don't want people haphazardly driving cars or people that shouldn't be behind the wheel of a car. The first thing we have to do with gun reform is make sure that we're enforcing the laws that are there. The second thing is we need to make sure that the spirit of the Second Amendment is supported while at the same exact time making sure that guns don't get in the hands of children and those that have mental crises. If you can eliminate those two things, you'll eliminate many of the suicides that we have in America, and you'll eliminate many of the crimes that we have in America. More often than not, Lars, the best way to be more efficient as a society is not adding more laws. It's making sure that law is efficient in doing what it's supposed to do. I think too many politicians believe that we have to add laws to make things better. It's not always the case.
0: I agree with you, and I agree with that notion. So Lenny McAllister, tell me this. Could we get rid of some of the gun laws that get in the way of legal law-abiding citizens owning guns? Because I think a lot of them do. If you went back and told the founding fathers, hey, one of these days in Washington, D.C., it's going to take you 2 years and several thousand dollars, or the $1,790 equivalent of that, to be able to get a permit to carry a gun, I think they'd look at you like you were crazy. And say, why is it so hard to be able to do something that's a constitutional right? And you say, because we keep the guns away from the criminals that way, except we all know we don't keep the guns away from the criminals by making it harder for the law-abiding to obtain them, do we?
1: No, the bottom line is, one, we have to look at it and go back to that 10th Amendment and understand that we do have 50 experiments, those laboratories of democracy that we have to be able to lean on. But also from there, we have to make sure that we're aware that when it comes to gun rights, that we're very focused on what the intent is. We know if we can keep guns out of the hands of people, even if you look at the statistics, Lars, you keep guns out of the hands of people under a specific age and out of certain situations, we'll lower violence overall. Again, it's not, the goal is not to get guns out of people's hands. The goal is to lower the violence. If you're able to lower the violence, whether it's through gun education or the types of people that end up having guns in certain situations, if we can lessen that, we can lessen the violence that we're trying to bring down. That has to be the goal, not necessarily we want more guns off the streets. We want more gun violence off the streets. We want that number to come down. So there are different ways to get
0: to that number. Although I got to tell you, Lenny, that whole terminology, gun violence, bothers me because it disconnects. The violence is coming from the person. It's not coming from an inanimate object that is only animated by the person, is it?
1: Very true. But we also know that, for example, that the guns are going to be more efficient in killing people than trying to stab somebody or hit them upside the head with a brick. But that said, we also know that in order to bring down violence overall, even if you want to take the guns out of it, we know that we have to attack it not just with law, but we have to attack it with education. We have to make sure people have economic opportunity. We need to make sure people have safe communities. Again, if you're trying to go after the issue of violence, you can't just go after it by way of going after a tool of violence.
0: No, you can't at all. That's Lenny McAllister. He's the author of a new book called A Venn Diagram of One, and he's a former a radio host at KDKA who served as an advisor to the Republican National Committee. Lenny, thank you very much. By the way, everybody loves to talk about those weight loss injections, the GLP-1s, because I'll admit the results are very dramatic. They work by lowering your blood sugar and cutting your appetite. But what if you want to lose weight, but you don't want to do those painful weekly injections, especially when you hear about some of the intense side effects? 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The results are remarkable. The studied ingredients in Lean have been shown to lower your blood sugar. They burn up fat by converting it to energy. 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
10: From ABC News, I'm Dave Packer. On night one of the Republican midterm convention in Dallas, President Trump tonight telling voters to pretend that he

0: oil prices could jump another 20%. The fighting also spreading to Saudi Arabia. Iran-backed Houthi rebels attacked Saudi energy facilities, wounding dozens of people.
1: Elena Fokes has defeated sitting Rhode Island Governor Dan McGee in the state's Democratic primary, making him the first governor in any U.S. state to lose a party primary since 2018. More insight into the Lindsey Clancy murder trial that ended in a hung jury last week. We're now hearing from another juror who says he is convinced that Lindsey Clancy was in the throes of postpartum psychosis and not criminally responsible for the deaths of her three young children. Nick Dargy on that holdout.
2: Several times I would ask him to show us evidence or, you know, just drive a witness testimony that helped to prove what he said.
1: In another part of Dallas tonight, former President George W. Bush sat for a conversation with his former Secretary of State, Condoleezza Rice, reflecting on the 25th anniversary of the September 11th.

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8: 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Hey, it's Hal Dane. Join me on the show Thursday. We've got Ag Commissioner Dr. Mike Strain for the 8 o'clock hour. And yeah, tailgating with certified Louisiana products is one of the many topics we're going to be covering there. Also on the show Thursday morning, Haggai Davis is going to be in for a cup of tech gumbo. We will have Lieutenant Don Coppola stopping by for Crime Stoppers. We'll have the latest on the LSU versus the SEC saga and more 6 till 9.
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15: Lars Larson.
20: This is the definition of reasonable doubt. But he had the hardest time getting off the fact that Lindsay viciously killed her children.
21: You know, it's absolutely unbelievable to me that those are the comments of a juror in a case involving a mother who killed her three children. Nobody debates that Lindsay Clancy took the lives of her three children. The only question to be resolved by the jury, and it was never really resolved in this trial because it ended in a mistrial, and they may have to try her again. And I honestly hope they do try her again. I think there is real justice that's available for those three children, but if the prosecutor decides

0: not to prosecute Lindsey Clancy again, then those kids get no justice whatsoever. But that comment just couldn't get over the fact that she viciously killed her children. Yeah, no kidding. I would hope that no reasonable human being would be able to get over the idea that a woman would take three small children, wrap her hands around their necks, and use exercise bands, and then squeeze hard for 3 minutes, according to the testimony at trial, and take the life from those three children. I would hope that nobody would be able to say, well, I kind of got past the stuff about her killing the kids, and I decided instead to decide whether or not she deserved to be punished. Do you know what they're saying now? Well, let me get to that in just a moment. First, welcome to the Lars Larson Show. 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Naysayers always go to the head of the line. Always have. Always will. 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And you can, well, you can always vote in our X poll. You'll find the poll question every day at Lars Larson Show and at LarsLarson.com. No. Here's what the Lindsey Clancy jurors are saying now. While they're out there defaming the one man on the jury was made up of nine women and three men. And one of those three men was the man who patriotically, I think, and courageously stood up and said, I am not going to vote for an acquittal of Lindsey Clancy. And thank God he didn't. Well, now the Lindsey Clancy jurors say the problem was how harsh the prosecutor was toward Clancy. Now, think about that comment, too. I mean, it's almost as unbelievable as, well, he just couldn't get over the fact that she viciously killed her children. Jurors who say, well, you know, the prosecution was kind of harsh when it came to this woman who strangled three little children. Listen to Clancy juror number one.
1: I just found it to be harsh, Sue. Very, very harsh. I mean, again, and maybe we're talking with ourselves here, but the fact that they had no character witnesses to, in regard to Lindsay, of being a bad mother. I mean, right out of the gate, it's like you're presenting all these medical professionals, but nobody's presenting, and for the prosecution, a woman and a mother of three children. So I found it to be biased right out of the gate.
0: Now, hold on a second. I want you to understand something that maybe this juror does not understand, because I find this jury to be absolutely bizarre. These 11 women who then, number one, decided that Lindsey Clancy was not guilty of a crime and did not deserve to be punished for murdering her three children. Again, she has a right to her day in court, and I imagine they will retry her. But apparently they don't understand the first thing about how a jury trial works. In the United States of America, when you are charged with a crime and you are then brought in for a trial and a jury is picked, the prosecution puts on its case first, and they make the case, hopefully beyond a reasonable doubt, that the defendant has committed the crime. That's the whole point of the prosecution. Not to put on character witnesses for the defendant, not to go in and defend the honor of the woman accused of killing her kids. No, their job is to make the case beyond a reasonable doubt that she committed the crime and she deserves the punishment. It's not the prosecutor's job to, you know, give some character witnesses on behalf of Lindsey Clancy. Well, three of the jurors have really come out to defend what they did. They wanted to vote for an acquittal. They didn't get it because one of the jurors said no. And that is the American jury system. You have to get 12 yes votes to convict somebody. You also have to get 12 yes votes to acquit somebody. And Ronnie Carlson, the jury foreperson, retired fifth grade teacher, said that being unable to reach a unanimous verdict after a draining trial was awful, and it was an emotional roller coaster. Can you imagine? Carlson said she wrote the final note to the judge with a heavy heart. Listen to Clancy jury number two.
2: We weren't trying to figure out if she murdered the children. She did. And she's admitting that. We're trying to figure out, did she know right from wrong at that time? And with everybody saying she loved her children so much, and everything proved she loved her children, from her journals to her mother-in-law, everything proved that she loved her children. So she had to have snapped.
0: Now, hold on. Let's

0: Try to wrap your head around this. Everything proves she loved her children, including the testimony about her wrapping her hands and exercise bands around their necks and strangling them for 3 long minutes each to steal the life from them. Did that prove that she cared about her kids? And the problem is, this juror doesn't even sound like she understands real life. I mean, in real life, do you find that there are people who honestly love their kids and still do awful things to them? They honestly love their spouse, their husband or wife, and do awful things to them. I mean, the world and real life is full of people who honestly do love their kids, love their families, love the people around them, and still end up doing awful things to them. The fact is, it wasn't a question of, did she love her kids? The question was, did she understand that what she was doing was wrong? I think it's easy to make that case. Lindsay Clancy sent her husband off on an errand to pick up food, to pick up medicine at the pharmacy. And when he called in the middle of running those errands and asked her if she was okay, she said, I'm fine. Go ahead, take your time, and come back. He took his time. When he arrived at the house, she was out in the yard having jumped from a second-story window. The kids were inside the house with the life strangled out of them. Yeah. She knew that what she was doing was wrong. That's why she sent her husband off on the errands. That's why she reassured him on the phone and said, go ahead, finish the errands, and then come home. Did she cry for help? No. Did she say, I'm hearing voices? Did she say, I'm murdering our children right now? No, not at all, because she knew that what she was doing was wrong. The jurors in this case did not, sadly. Hey, folks, there's a free report, and I need you to put your hands on this report. It's called The Secret War on Cash. 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
0: Welcome back to the Lars Larson Show. So you think your TV set is off. Well, what does off actually mean? And could your TV set actually be listening to you when you think the machine is not even turned on and does not have electricity flowing to it? Well, a new investigation says your so-called smart TV could be actually listening in on you. So I knew it was time to check in with our tech expert, Brian Westbrook, who joins us now. Brian, welcome back to the program.
15: Thanks, Lars. I'm always listening in on you.
0: Well, I appreciate that. But I mean, I know that for a lot of people, they believe, well, this is just this internet rumor or hype that our smart TVs are actually listening to us. But it seems they actually are, aren't they?
15: Yeah, and in some cases it needs to listen to you, and I'll get into that in just a moment. But I want to first start by saying that some 216 million TVs could be listening to what you're saying in the room. And there's a reason for it, but LG, the manufacturer of these TVs, has said, of course, it is not true that the TVs do not listen to you. And here's where it is actually paying attention, and the TVs are not, as you say in the intro, off, and that has to do with the wake word. So all of these smart devices, whether it be a smart speaker, whether it be, a toaster oven, or in this case, your television, have to rely on you saying, hey, I'd like to pay attention to this device. I'm talking to you. And that wakes up the device. And that's the key point at which now the device is listening and transmitting information, what you say, the words, the commands, the instructions that you give this electronic device to the over the internet, to whatever service it is using, it's calling, maybe it's accessing programming, or it's giving you information or the weather or that kind of thing. But without that wake word, the electronic device manufacturers will tell you it is not able to transmit to the internet and transmit out to the greater world. So effectively, it's listening for that wake word, but it's not listening for anything else. Now, that's what they'll tell you, but we as consumers have to trust that that is accurate, and in some cases, that may not be the case, and this Gamers Nexus report that says it is transmitting information is certainly not reassuring for those that are already a little bit paranoid about electronic devices spying on you.
0: Well, and that's the other thing I'm curious about, because I understand the point you're making that the TV needs to be able to listen to fulfill certain functions if you want those functions.
15: Yeah,
0: but shouldn't always be an opt-in? So you buy the device and at some point during the, you know, when you're first turning these devices on and they ask you what language you're speaking and what part of the world do you live in and all the rest of that garbage, that at some point they should say, by the way, we have a mode that we can be in which your TV set will listen for you to give it instructions if you want to turn it on. But unless you turn it on, we won't turn it on. But that's not the way they engineer these things right now, is it?
15: That's correct. And the reason for that is quite simple, because these are smart speakers, these are smart devices, and if you don't have that enabled, you're not getting, quote unquote, what you paid for. Now, I think there is an opportunity, there is an appetite for two things. One, for consumers to be more aware of what they're getting into and to actually read those screens that they're clicking next, because in a lot of cases, you do have to approve the privacy, you do have to opt in. And I'm not suggesting that it's bold and center and front and obvious and it's clear English. Sure, right. So, I mean, let's suggest that it's an 8-point font, and maybe it does require a little bit of caution and a little bit of like, okay, what am I reading? Should I click on the privacy policy? Should I actually read what I'm agreeing to? And I think that's up to us as consumers. It's also up to the manufacturers to be a little more clear about what's happening under which scenarios. Even if I'm buying a smart device, I should have some reasonable assurance and sort of a two-way street, if you will, of what this is doing and under what scenarios.
0: Okay, and the other piece to this is you say it's not necessarily transmitting what you're saying or what it's hearing from you, but could somebody hack into it and say, I'm going to listen in on what Brian Westbrook is doing at his home when he's unaware that I'm listening? Because that seems there are plenty of creepy people out there who'd probably do that even if there wasn't a potential financial gain. And I would imagine there is a way to turn that into potential financial gain.
15: Yeah, and certainly that's a concern, and that's something we've seen in other scenarios. Remember security cameras. You and I have talked about this over the years of things that can be hacked and can be exploited, that even if you are willing to sign up for that contract we just talked about, and you are willing to opt in or say, yes, this is a feature that I'm willing to accept, that's assuming that everything is going correctly. And I think this brings me into, again, some consumer responsibility. And I don't want anyone to walk away from this thinking that Brian is thinking that the consumer needs to be the only person responsible for this. It is a multi-pronged problem here, but one of the things that we need to be careful with is a TV is not a TV that you and I grew up with anymore. It is a computer on the wall with the big display now. And that means it requires updates, it requires maintenance, it requires knowing exactly what it's doing. If you think that a TV is an appliance, you're wrong. It's a computer with a giant display. There is no such thing as a television anymore with the old turn knobs and the remote control that you could never find. Those days are long gone. If you have a TV in your house, consider it like any computer where you need to update it, you need to know what it's doing on the internet, you need to watch the traffic, and maybe if you're gone or you're having a sensitive conversation in the room, completely pull it it from the wall, unplug it from its internet, turn it off, disable the thing completely. I mean, if you're going to be, if you're telling trade secrets in your living room, maybe unplug your TV.
0: Yeah, and I guess the only thing I would like to see is I'd like to see the manufacturers say, we understand. There are some people who completely reasonably want to have their privacy, even if the hacking in may be only theoretical at this point.
15: Sure.
0: Is it possible they're going to start listening to that and say, we're going to let you opt into this or not opt into it? Your choice.
15: Yeah, and there already are some controls in the settings of most televisions that give you some flexibility. This is going to be a great conversation to have, and I think manufacturers are going to respond to consumer pressure and say, we need to make it more transparent. We need to make it easier for guests to understand, for users to understand what their television is or isn't capable of doing, and let the consumer, let the person who's putting that TV on the wall in their living room decide how far into this mess they want to get, or if they're, you know, perhaps they're perfectly acceptable. They're like, listen, if you want to listen in on my conversation, feel free. You're going to be awfully bored.
0: I mean, because I would imagine that the folks who run these big companies that make these TVs have probably read 1984. And they may in fact, have gone to college and they're aware that this is one of the spooky things that people, including George Orwell, said, hey, what if someday the government or whomever could actually listen in on everything you say and do, and wouldn't that be scary? And then the folks graduate from college having read 1984 and go off and start a company that actually puts this together. You can find his work at brianwestbrook.com online. 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
9: Hey, welcome back to the Lars Larson Show. It's a pleasure to be with you. I'm glad to get to your phone calls and emails. Donald Trump is trying to make peace with angry cattle ranchers after his beef import plan seems to have backfired just a bit. Can two new executive orders actually undo that damage? I thought we'd ask that question of Sky Krebs, who's vice president of the National Cattlemen's Beef Association and a fourth-generation Eastern Oregon cattle and sheep rancher. Sky, welcome back.
10: Well, thanks, Lars. Good visiting with you again.
9: It's nice to talk to you as well. What has Donald Trump done right, and can this right fix what he's done already, or is he in trouble with America's cattle ranchers?
10: Well, it was a tough week when he made that announcement. We'd already had our share of bad news with Tyson closing some plants and selling the plant here in Wallula. So it was already a tough week. And then when he announced that he was bringing in 300,000 ton of imported beef, and then in the same breath asking us to accept it being sold 25% under market, no, we couldn't accept that. We're business people. That just doesn't make good business sense. Since then, he's done some positive things to try and right that. But we believe in the free market, Lars. This beef demand is good because people prefer beef. They've got alternatives out there. You can buy pork or poultry right now. You don't have to buy beef, but people prefer the value of beef. They enjoy it. And so our demand is good. And so let's let the free market take care of these things. We don't need government interference.
9: Well, in fact, do you have some? Well, let me start with this question first. Who do you think is advising him? And is he clear now that maybe some of the people advising him have been steering him the wrong direction?
10: Well, we don't know that, Lars. We've Secretary Rawlings has done a lot of good things for the industry. Whether she was a part of that, we just don't know that. So, I mean, this doesn't make any economic sense. How do you expand production and then ask the people producing it to take less money? It makes no economic sense at all. So we don't have the inside scoop on that. If he'd have visited with us, we would have set him on the right path. But unfortunately, that ship has sailed.
9: Okay. And when they give the numbers, when they say that 7 years ago, we had something like 94 million head of cattle and calves, and that now it's more like 86. So there's been a drop of maybe 10%. But what is that telling you about the marketplace? Since you're right, America's cattle ranchers are, for the most part, you're subject to the marketplace. And you're willing to do it that way because that's the right way to run things, right?
10: That's correct. You know, a lot of factors are playing into the decrease in the numbers. Drought being number one. You look at the drought monitor maps, most of the country is in deep drought. There's just not a lot of forage availability. The drought was so bad a few years ago, you know, people had to sell because you can't feed your cows out of a drought. You go broke doing that. So if the drought cycle would break, we get some forage, the numbers will start coming up. I've been with you before about this predator issue. This is huge. We're feeding X amount of our production to the gray wolf, the Mexican wolf, the grizzly bears, the black vultures. So all these factors come up with a decreasing herd. But we can fix that, but we can't have the interference sending mixed signals.
9: Okay, so one of the things you could do quickly, I mean, for example, you mentioned the wolves and the other predators. These are apex predators, mostly inserted at the order of government. Is there a way to quickly act on that and maybe sell some wolf tags somewhere?
10: Well, that is one of the things that they've come out since the announcement about the imported beef is he has ordered the Secretary of Interior to study delisting some of these fully recovered predators. We don't need to study it anymore. They just need to do it. But, you know, thank God they threw us a bone. At least it elevated the discussion about it. There's a bill currently in the Senate. Our two senators could sign it if they wanted, the Pet and Livestock Protection Act, that would turn the management of the wolves back to the state. So, again, we've elevated the conversation. Wolves is a big one, obviously, but, you know, throw in the rest of them. Throw in the endangered fish, the salmon and all that. All these things have played in decreasing production of our livestock industry.
9: I'm talking to Sky Krebs, who's vice president of the National Cattlemen's Beef Association and a fourth-generation cattle and sheep rancher. So are there any other things you could get in the way of relief from federal regulations or things that are under the control of the president or the Congress or the bureaucracy that might help the industry out in the short run?
10: Well, like I said, you know, Secretary Rawlings has outlined some things. They have expanded the grazing on our federal lands. They're opening up some of these vacant allotments. Again, that's in the processing. You got to get NEPA and all that done, but they're encouraging conversations about getting some of the additional forage opened up.
9: Sky, can I interrupt? Because
10: sure.
9: You know, when you've got half the West on fire every year, and you could have your animals out at least reducing the fuel load on those lands, wouldn't that have a dual benefit?
10: Exactly. I mean, wildfire mitigation is huge on these catastrophic fires that we keep seeing because the grazing has been decreased. Getting that grazing numbers back up there, reducing those fine fuels. It's a win-win. You're expanding the herd, the opportunities, and you're decreasing the wildfire list. So they're talking about it. You know, they're moving at government speed, which is similar to a glacier, but at least we're visiting with it.
9: Well, I mean, that's the kind of thing that just drives me crazy is when you say, well, we could have a whole lot less of the West on fire if you just let them get the cattle and the sheep out there and chew down some of that grass. It doesn't take the fire danger away 100%, but it dramatically drops it if you reduce the fuel load. Any other things that Brooke Rollins could do as Secretary of USDA?
10: Or ag? Well, obviously. Yeah, any time you're reducing the red tape, and she seems committed to doing that. The permitting processing, processes. They're always long. You know, NEPA documents, 10 years to write. Oh, my God, that's ridiculous. Reduce the pages down there to just get it back to a simpler form. We don't need these huge documents that just take years to write. We're currently in the Blue Mountain Forest revision. I think we've been working on that 20 years, Lars, and I'm not exaggerating.
9: That's the way to get it done. That's Sky Krebs from the National Cattlemen's Beef Association. Sky, thanks very much. By the way, Batavia, Illinois, 2:40 in the morning. A woman sees a flashlight and a shadow. It's outside her window. Police say the man in her backyard was a registered sex offender. A military court convicted him in 2024. He had taken a sailor's key card, let himself into her bedroom, and watched her sleep. Creepy and, well, criminal. He never met the woman in Batavia. He saw her on social media, researched her, and then found her home address. Researched. 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
5: Hey, welcome back to the Lars Larson Show. Well, the pilots are calling Amazon's cargo contractor Scare 21, or 21 Scare. The actual name is 21 Air, and they were calling it by that name long before a deadly crash in Miami. Should Amazon be held responsible for who it trusted to fly its planes, or was it government regulators that were out of line in this case? Let me get into the details of this, and I'll cite my sources on it. This is very, very, very strange. But if you want to join the conversation, we certainly welcome you. If you want to join in, it's 866-HEY-LARS. So, when we first heard about this crash, it happened on Sunday. It was an Amazon Prime Air Boeing 767 cargo plane. And at the time it happened, I'd heard the initial reports, and I thought, I don't understand that one at all. I mean, I'm not a pilot. I'm not an aviation expert. But over the years, I've talked to enough pilots and enough aviation experts. I thought, I've never heard of a crash like this. So the airplane came in good weather. It was landing on a nice, clear runway. There was plenty of room. There didn't appear to be an in-flight emergency. There didn't appear to be any kind of emergency involving the aircraft itself or the engines or anything else. It just came in high and fast. It bounced one landing gear on the pavement, aborted a go-around too late, and then never deployed the reversers or the speed brakes. And they rolled this 32-year-old plane right through a cleaning crew's van on a public road. Five people who were inside that van never got away. The pilots walked away, and one of them told a bystander that his career was over. I'm going to cite Discern Report as the source for all of this information, but it was very strange. You've got a plane that doesn't really crash, but it certainly didn't land the way it was supposed to. It ran out long on the runway. It landed late on the runway. You could tell where it touched down and where it finally ran off the runway that it was too far down the runway. And the estimates for its speed were that it was going far too fast, far faster than a plane like a 767 is supposed to come to a stop by landing at a certain speed and then using the brakes to stop. Now, Discern Report says the story underneath it is older, uglier, and not a rumor invented on social media. The airplane has flown for Amazon by a company called 21 Air, which is a company out of Greensboro, North Carolina. It is a cargo outfit with an operation shop in Miami and a nickname in pilot forums that should have been a flashing light. They called it 21 Scare. They say the NTSB has not yet issued a probable cause, but it does need 5 minutes to describe that last half a minute. The nose and the right main landing gear touched down at 158 knots. Now, you want to know an easy way to translate knots into miles an hour like the rest of us do? Add 15%. So call it 160 plus 15%, probably something like 175 or 180 miles an hour. The left landing gear stayed in the air for 11 seconds after the nose and the right landing gear had actually hit the ground. Now, what happened? The throttle, well, there were brakes on, brakes off, throttle shoved around, throttles pulled back to idle, brakes on again, no thrust reversers, no speed brakes. Does that sound like anybody knew what they were doing in the cockpit of that airplane? And they say,

0: The 767 that should have been stopped, a truck just got crashed into. And there were five people on board, all of them in a Ford van that belonged to Professional Ocean Service Corp. The flight was the airplane's third flight of the day. San Juan back to Miami after Cincinnati to Miami and Miami to San Juan. Thunderstorms were in the area. A tailwind gust near 30 miles an hour has been mentioned. Weather not an excuse for leaving the airplane in the air for one-third of a 9,000-foot runway and then changing your mind twice about whether or not you're landing or leaving. You understand go-arounds? I mean, I've been on airplanes where they've had to do a go-around because for whatever reason, the landing is not lining up properly and the pilot pours on the coal and pulls the airplane back up in the air, fly around, and start again. I mean, it's not that complicated. Is it probably embarrassing for a captain of a flight like that? Yeah. Captain Joseph Carroll, 55 years old, with more than 7,000 hours, and he got rated in the 767 in May of this year, 4 months before this landing. First officer had 2,600 hours in the airplane and an aeronautical engineering degree from Columbia University, both treated and released. So the question is, what was going on there? Was this diversity, equity, and inclusion? Was it hiring the cheapest, low bidder? What was going on there that 21 Air? Well, 21 Air is owned by Houston Astros owner Jim Crane. It is one of Amazon Air's contract carriers, according to Discern Report. And the pilot group, according to engineer Nick Plum's public resume review, has ballooned from about 20 in 2021 to 135 as Amazon shifted additional 767. So Amazon is anxious to be flying its own cargo. I understand that. They've hired a private company to actually fly the planes and move the cargo around. Well, here's the problem. They've been adding a lot of personnel. And they say a lot of those resumes show prior flying in Venezuela, Colombia, Peru, Central America, Ethiopia, and India, plus permanent residents and other work-authorized non-citizens. Was Amazon going cheap and hiring a company that was able to do it as the low bidder because they were hiring people from outside the country who might or might not have been qualified to fly the plane? It doesn't make any sense. Why in the world would you have a plane that touches down 9,000 feet into the runway, then you make the partial decision to go around, then you decide not to go around, then you don't do all the things that it would have taken to make that airplane stop in a timely fashion and not kill the five people on board that van? None of that makes sense, but we're going to talk to as many of our airline friends and airplane pilot friends as we can and see if we can find some better answers for you. 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
9: From ABC News, I'm Dave Packer. President Trump, the keynote speaker tonight on night one of the Republicans' first ever midterm convention. And tonight, the president promising that if Republicans win both the House and the Senate, every adult in the U.S. will get a $5,000 dividend.
10: So if the Republicans win, you win with us and you get $5,000. It will be called the Trump dividend. We'll call it the Trump dividend.
9: It's unclear how the payments would work or whether such a plan is legal. Assuming there are 245 million adults, U.S. citizens, the price tag for the government, that dividend would be just over $1.2 trillion. Illinois Governor J.B. Pritzker joined other Texas Democrats in Dallas today. The governor said that Republicans are trying to distract voters from the problems many Americans are facing.
11: Republicans know that they can't win on the merits of their unpopular policies, so they're working to rig the 2026 election.
9: The first known lawsuit has been filed in connection with Sunday's deadly cargo plane crash in Miami. ABC's Victor Oquendo has more on the lawsuits that are expected.
12: The family of Yoel Rodriguez Naranjo, one of the five men killed, filing the first lawsuit claiming the disaster was not an unavoidable accident. The husband and father had just wrapped up his shift and was driving the cleaning crew van that was struck.
9: While visiting Ecuador, Secretary of State Marco Rubio asked questions about Iran, saying, quote, "We're going to continue to strangle them economically."
13: When they fire at our naval ships, they pay a price in tankers. They lose a lot of tankers. They don't hit our ships, but they lose five tankers.
9: Helena Foulkes has defeated sitting Rhode Island Governor Dan McKee in the state's Democratic primary, making him the first governor in any U.S. state to lose a party primary since 2018. Apple today unveiled its first foldable iPhone. It'll be called the iPhone Duo. Starting price, $2,000. It was a passion project of former CEO Tim Cook. You're listening to ABC News.
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11: Welcome back to American Ground Radio. This is Stephen Buck with Louis R. Abalone. No, this is exactly what economic development is supposed to do. And we're seeing it, I think, all over our state, but especially in Shreveport right now. The mayor of Shreveport is proposing a 6% pay increase for Shreveport police officers and firefighters. It's about a $6.9 million annual investment in public safety. And here's the part that ought to get everybody's attention. No new taxes. No new fees. And the mayor says that he can do this in Shreveport because economic development is on the horizon.
12: Yeah.
11: And it's not just, oh, we're going to be attracting folks. There are data centers that are currently under construction.
12: Right.
11: Mega
0: data centers.
11: Yeah, Amazon's behind some of them. I think Meta may be behind a couple.
0: And that is expected to produce brand new revenue for the city. So you're not cutting up the pie into, you know, smaller pieces. You're actually growing the size of the pie.
11: Right.
0: And that makes me think of pizza. And I love pizza. You know, do you like pizza?
11: I mean, I like pizza. I don't like pizza as much as you like
0: the mark here.
11: You have gone on a dissertation. You did a 30-minute rant on how pizza is the perfect food. And every time we go to New York, it's all you want to have for breakfast, lunch, and dinner.
0: All I'm trying to say is growing the pizza pie is much better than having to carve it up into smaller pie into smaller pieces in order to do whatever you need to do with it.
11: All right, but you know that pizza, you don't grow pizza.
0: Okay, it's... Okay, you know what? It's an expression.
11: Oh, okay.
0: You're growing the pie.
11: All right.
0: Right. And that's certainly a fallacy of folks who, you know, oh, things will never change, or, you know, the rich just keep getting richer, you know, as if there's some finite amount of prosperity that is available on this planet. No, the pie simply grows larger.
11: Okay. Sure.
0: But nevertheless, my point here is the mayor of Shreveport has said, you know what? We are expecting brand new revenue.
11: Yeah.
0: And we're going to go ahead and we're going to put the money down. We're going to put it into the budget in anticipation of that.
11: And not just a little bit of money. They're expecting a lot of money for these data centers.
0: Right. But this amounts to basically a bet of some sort of about $7 million of annual investment
11: revenue
0: in the public safety.
11: Right.
0: And that's the whole ball game. I mean, economic development isn't supposed to be about politicians standing in front of a podium with a shovel and a hard hat. It's not supposed to be about press releases. It's not supposed to be about the renderings of buildings that may or may never be built. Economic development is supposed to generate revenue. Show me the money.
11: Well, wait. No. The goal of economic development is not to generate revenue for the government. That is a byproduct. Oh, okay. The goal of
0: I didn't say it was just limited to the government.
11: It's not about revenue. It is about the pursuit of happiness. It is about quality of life.
0: Oh,
11: it is about...
0: come on.
11: Wait, what?
0: All of that has to be funded. But with money.
11: Okay, but when you
0: new
11: say
0: revenue investment.
11: But when you say revenue, that sounds like it's just government tax money.
0: No.
11: The government talks about revenue.
0: I don't mean that, but
11: okay.
0: When the people do well, the government does well.
11: Yes, as well.
0: I mean, because you go out and you buy, look, when you go out and you buy a new vehicle or you buy a new dishwasher or whatever, the government, the sales taxes, increase.
11: Okay.
0: Now, I'm not saying you need to grow government as a result of that.
11: Right, right.
0: But at the same time, that is the net effect. You can. It's why President Trump, it's why Ronald Reagan, you know, of course, George H.W. Bush called it voodoo economics.
11: Right.
0: But trickle-down economics, when you lower the tax rate.
11: Right.
0: Right. And it happened during the Reagan administration.
11: It's the Laffer curve.
0: And so you reduce the tax rate. Folks go out, they invest, they become more prosperous, they earn more money, and guess what happens to your tax receipts?
11: You end up bringing in more money from taxes.
0: So that's what I'm talking about.
11: Now,
0: show me the money.
11: Okay, but it sounds like you're saying show government the money that way.
0: No, that's not.
11: But the idea on this is that
0: it's part of it all.
11: By having more economic activity going on, eventually you should be able to lower the tax burden per person.
0: Yes. Oh, absolutely.
11: And so that's where
0: you're not growing government.
11: Yeah, as long as you're not growing the government to do things that government should be doing. Now, obviously, paying for fire and police, that's something government should be doing. And if we have more fire and police officers on the force, then we don't have to spend as much money on overtime per officer, so we actually get more law enforcement bang for our buck. Because we've got more officers on the street and we're not having to spend as much money on overtime. So there's actually efficiencies of scale that can happen there because we're able to raise some of these salaries. So, but that only happens if you have economic activity coming into your community. If you've got all your business, all your Fortune 500 companies, and they're like, sayonara, I'm on my way to Florida, or I'm on my way to Tennessee, I'm on my way to Texas, you got problems. But when you have Fortune 500 companies coming in and saying, you know what? I think that's a place we could do business. I think that's a place with reasonable people who want to work hard. I think that's a place where we can make some profit.
1: then they're going to come in, they're going to put their money down, they're going to expect a profit on that. That money's going to get spent around with other businesses, other people in the community, and before you know it, you've got a rising tide.
0: Absolutely. And, you know, I wonder, because I know there's some folks out there that might say, well, if a community, mm-hmm. you know, it's not just Caddo Parish, the city of Shreveport, over in Rayville, in Richland Parish,
1: right.
0: down in Ascension Parish.
1: Where that medicine is from.
0: And then you've got the whole spaceport,
1: yeah.
0: You know, down south of Lafayette.
1: Yeah.
0: My point here is there's a lot of economic activity
1: yep.
0: and a lot of other governments might decide, as Mayor Tom Arsenault has decided, you know what, we're going to go ahead and put this into the budget now, et cetera, et cetera. Some folks might say, well, you're counting your chickens before they hatch.
1: Sure.
0: And that certainly is a possibility. And I wonder, because I started thinking about that, because I go, well, I wonder if those non-disclosure agreements mm-hmm. that everyone is up in arms about, and
1: right.
0: look, don't get me wrong, government should be transparent. Sunlight is the greatest disinfectant.
1: Right.
0: I get all of that.
1: Right.
0: But there are times where maybe a non-disclosure agreement could be helpful. And in this instance, I wonder if Mayor Tom Arsenault might have learned something in a non-disclosure, as a result of a non-disclosure agreement that said, you know what, these folks are not going to pick up or pull up stakes. You know, they're not here just to put out a press release. They're not here for some PR stunt. They are, in fact, not only do they have this planned, but they have much more planned. And that may not be known to the public, but if our elected officials are aware of such, then they can make better decisions, like Mayor Tom Arsenault, which I would proffer is this is a better decision
1: yeah.
0: to go ahead and invest in recruitment. In recruitment of
1: police officers,
0: those men and women
1: yeah.
0: who protect our communities.
1: I think so too. Let's get to some of the things you need to know. First thing you know, the state of Louisiana argued in front of the Fifth Circuit Court of Appeals on Wednesday that the FDA's decision to allow abortion drugs to be prescribed remotely is hurting Louisiana residents and the state in general. Attorney General Liz Merle argued before the appeals court that the FDA's decision makes it easier for people out of state to violate Louisiana's anti-abortion laws by mailing the drugs in from out of state. She also argued the state then incurs Medicaid costs when some of those women who get the drugs from out of state end up in the ER. However, federal government and manufacturers of those pills say the problem isn't the FDA's guidelines, but rather shield laws passed in states like California and New York, which encourage doctors in those states to kill unborn babies in Louisiana without any fear of legal repercussions.
0: I mean, I just don't know where anyone ever came up with the idea
1: mm-hmm.
0: that mailing these abortion pills
1: yeah.
0: to women so they could abort their babies at home
1: right.
0: without any medical supervision whatsoever was a good idea.
1: Well, it just proves without a doubt that the answer that the pro-abortion movement is an anti-life movement for both babies and mothers. Second thing you need to know, it looks like LSU will not be kicked out of the SEC. The proposal to remove Louisiana State University from the conference was removed from an agenda for a meeting later this week. This comes after LSU President Wade Rouse sent a letter to SEC Commissioner Greg Sankey saying LSU has locked its roster for the 2026-2027 season and the former NFL players LSU is planning on using are not part of that roster. Rouse said the conference's lawsuit against LSU was now moot.
0: You know, that may be true, but the question is, why did they not put those NFL players on the roster if
1: yeah.
0: everything was copacetic with the rules that the NCAA or the SEC had laid down?
1: And third thing is, we were talking about just a few minutes ago, Shreveport Mayor Tom Arsenault is proposing a 6% pay increase for police and firefighters in the city. The increase in pay would cost the city nearly $7 million annually, but Arsenault says the city will be able to afford that increase in pay thanks to new revenue coming in from data centers being built in Shreveport. Arsenault has been trying to find ways to increase pay for police and firefighters for a couple of years now without raising taxes or impacting the city's reserves. And presenting the proposal to the city council this week, Mayor Arsenault said, "We have concluded that the proposed increases are sustainable over the long term because of the anticipated property tax and franchise fee revenues without reducing other city services.
0: We don't need more press releases about economic development. We need actual revenue.
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0: 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Steve Parr with Louis R. Avalone.
1: You know, there are folks out there that say Mike Johnson, this is a social media post, gets paid $230,000 a year, and he has worked 20 days since July.
2: That's a complete lie.
1: It is. It is just...
2: That's a complete...
1: I mean, and it's...
2: Save that for Fake News Friday.
1: No, I'm serious. And so apparently there's a community note that's attached to this post written by a Threads user that says, Mike Johnson has had Congress in an additional five-week unscheduled recess alongside early departures ahead of standard breaks like the July 4th and August recesses. Mike Johnson has canceled a total of 20 scheduled voting days. This includes abruptly scrapping the final 2 weeks of scheduled voting in September, leaving the House with only 4 working days ahead of the midterm elections. Now, any of that true? I did not go back over the legislative calendar to confirm any of that, but the argument here is that he's getting paid for far more days than he's worked. And yet this man, both know, works 24 hours a day, 7 days a week.
2: Well, that's an exaggeration. He does not work 24 hours a day.
1: I would disagree. But go ahead. It's as if
2: Mike Johnson is not a vampire. He has to sleep at some point.
1: You know what? You do have to sleep every 3 or 4 days.
2: So he,
1: I will acknowledge that.
2: I also think, but I don't know this for sure, but Mike is a very religious person. I would imagine he works in a Sabbath. I think a Sabbath would be very important to him. I don't have that for sure, but I would be willing to say that Mike Johnson works at least 18-hour days, 6 days a week. I don't think that's exaggerated.
1: But see, here's the thing, is that what folks don't understand, and I think for many folks that are listening,

0: listening right now. You know, when you are, maybe you're managing a business, or maybe you're a key employee of a business, maybe you own a business, you know that the workday doesn't end at 5 o'clock.
1: Right.
0: And the work week doesn't end on Friday.
1: Right.
0: It's something that is with you. That light is on constantly.
1: And the only job, the job of members of Congress is not just to take votes. There are other jobs of members of Congress. Some of that, you can't just be taking votes all the time. Some of that you have to be in committees having hearings, right?
0: Mm-hmm.
1: So you're not taking a vote when you got the hearing going on.
0: Right.
1: Some of that you're working with constituents. Constituents will go up to Washington, D.C. and say, hey, I want to talk to my congressman. Well, if you're always on the floor, always taking votes, then you can't be in your office having constituents come and say, hey, I got this problem, I need this thing solved. You can't do that if the only thing your job is to sit on the floor. And I don't know if these folks have quite realized this, but there's an election coming up in November. And in order to be able to have votes in December and in January and next year, you've got to win re-election. That's how the system works. So there is part of the job is campaigning to get re-elected.
0: Again, this is not a 9-to-5 job. I mean, this is a wake up to pass out job, right? You work until you just collapse. And look, he's been what, to 70 something cities in the last 80 days.
1: And as the Speaker of the House, as the Republican leader, that is also part of his job, is to try and get other members of the Republican Party reelected, and to get some that currently aren't in the House elected to take, so that you can have a bigger margin, so that you can actually get more stuff done. If you only have a one vote margin and one of the people on your team's Thomas Massey, you're kind of screwed on getting a lot of stuff done.
0: No, but look, this is not a job that you clock into. You never really clock into it, but you never really clock out.
1: Right.
0: I mean, think about what you're asking one person to do as the Speaker of the House. Lead the House of Representatives.
1: Yeah.
0: Manage the legislative agenda. Keep your conference together. Negotiate with competing factions.
1: Right.
0: Which certainly has not been very...
1: And that's probably one of the biggest parts of Mike Johnson's job is negotiating with the competing factions within the Republican Party.
0: You've got to communicate with the Senate. You've got to work with the White House. You've got to deal with national emergencies. You've got to raise money, which is tremendous.
1: And he's done a great job at that.
0: You've got to campaign for members,
1: right,
0: across the country. You've got to recruit candidates. You've got to help vulnerable members, you know, because your margin... Your majority margin is so slim.
1: But right now, if you're going to be honest about what's the problem in Congress right now, it starts with an analysis of where is it that bills are going to die. Okay, so if something gets passed in one of the houses and it gets over to the other house, does that other house deal with it? Does it reject it? Does it vote on it? Does it approve it? Where is the logjam in the Congress right now? Well, if you look at what has actually been done in the House and compared to what's been done in the Senate, the logjam is not the House. What good does it do to keep people in the House in Washington to take votes on bills that the Senate's never even going to bring up? The Senate is not doing its job. John Thune is not doing his job. And he says, look, I don't have the votes. I don't have the votes. Well, that's interesting. Mike's got a smaller majority in the House than you have in the Senate. And he's been able to get the votes. So why hasn't John Thune been able to get the votes to pass the same bills that the House has gotten done? What in the world do you want the House to be doing when the Senate isn't doing what it's supposed to do? And Senator John Kennedy, by the way, has been very critical. He's been saying, take the SAVE Act that the House has sent over to us three times and put it on the floor for a vote. Now, the senators, they've had some senators there sitting ready for a vote. They just aren't taking votes. So the criticism that you saw online, somebody says, well, there's 21 voting days that he just took off the schedule. The Senate's had the same voting days. Did they take votes on the SAVE Act during those days? No. So who is it who's not actually doing their job?
0: Well, and you know, when you see stories like this, again, are there members of Congress that are coasting through? I mean, are doing the minimal? Well, not if they want to get reelected.
1: Yes, the
0: power of incumbency is very strong.
1: I think there are a lot of members of Congress who don't work as hard as Mike Johnson works. But Mike Johnson's Speaker, and that job comes with a little extra
0: a lot of extra
1: work. I mean, it really does. So are there members of Congress who don't do as much as Mike Johnson? Yeah, sure. Does that mean that they're not doing anything? I don't think that's necessarily the case.
0: But, you know, there is no, you know, there's no sign on the Capitol door, you know, saying, sorry, America, we're closed. Come back tomorrow. I mean, you know what I'm saying? I mean, the decisions have to keep coming.
1: Moose out front should have told you park's closed.
0: Exactly. I mean, but when folks write stuff like this, you know, it's kind of like the only reason that they know that they're lying. They know this isn't true.
1: At least they know it's not fair. I think they have, or maybe they don't. Maybe they don't know it's not fair. Maybe they don't know that that's not a reasonable criticism. And okay, then that's great. And then you go, well, all right. So if you don't think Mike Johnson is the guy, who's the guy? Who is it? Who else in the Republican Party in the House right now could do a better job than Mike Johnson?
0: But I think,
1: and there's no. The answer to that is there is no one in the Republican Party, in the House, and for that matter, there's no one in the Democrat Party who could be doing a better job as Speaker than Mike Johnson is. There's just not.
0: But the question is, you know, does fairness really matter anymore? Does being accurate, do folks, how much time does someone take before they post something online as absolute, this is the gospel truth?
1: Right.
0: When it could be nothing further from the truth.
1: It's probably why I don't post as much as I could.
0: Because, I mean, you spend a lot of time.
1: I spend a lot of time going, all right, let me make sure I'm thinking of this from as many different angles as I can. I want to be fair. Even when we have people on the show that we disagree with, we want to be fair.
0: No, be partisan if you want. Be passionate. Be tough. But be fair.
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3: 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How much of your tailgate is Louisiana certified? Hey, it's Haldane. Join me on the show Thursday. We've got Ag Commissioner Dr. Mike Strain for the 8 o'clock hour. And yeah, tailgating with certified Louisiana products is one of the many topics we're going to be covering there. Also on the show Thursday morning, Haggai Davis is going to be in for a cup of tech gumbo. We will have Lieutenant Don Coppola stopping by for Crime Stoppers. We'll have the latest on the LSU versus the SEC saga and more, 6 till 9.
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Because of you, American Ground Radio is heard in more markets than you can shake a stick at, which in California is now considered a microaggression against trees. It's outrageous. Grab the hatchet, fellas.

0: 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Stephen Parr with Louis R. Avalone.
1: You know, what good is a political party if it doesn't bring people together? I mean, a political party isn't supposed to be one person.
0: Right.
1: It's not supposed to be 10 people. It's not supposed to be, you know, these Washington consultants sitting around a conference table deciding what everybody else should believe. A political party should be a coalition. That means you've got, you know, conservatives who agree on 90% of stuff and argue passionately about the other 10%.
0: Okay.
1: You know what I'm saying? You got to bring people together. Rural America, folks from the suburbs, folks from the inner city, you know, as
0: okay.
1: far as the metro areas. And that's what's going on right now in Dallas. That's what the Republican Party, the GOP is doing in Dallas. They're calling this a midterm
0: right.
1: election.
0: Yeah.
1: Or midterm convention. It's not as large as the national convention like the one in Milwaukee.
0: And it's only lasting 2 days. Those presidential conventions usually lasting, what, 4 days?
1: Yeah, a whole week,
0: yeah,
1: right?
0: Yeah.
1: So, you know what?
0: What's that?
1: We've got a broadcasting legend that we know.
0: Broadcasting legend?
1: Yes, Jeff Beimfor,
0: yeah.
1: Reporter for
0: KTVS.
1: Local
0: yep.
1: ABC affiliate.
0: Yeah.
1: He's there.
0: Yes.
1: And we've got his number.
0: So we'll get him on the phone. We'll give him a call. Actually, I was just texting with Jeff earlier today.
1: Ah.
0: And I think you were talking to him earlier, too. So.
1: I was, yeah. Yes.
0: So
1: let's call him.
0: We'll get him. He's there in Dallas right now. So joining us now, Jeff Beimfor. Welcome back to American Ground Radio, sir.
2: Hey, thanks for having me. I got a promotion. Huh? I'm a broadcasting legend. Thanks for that.
1: Only the best on American Ground Radio.
2: Yeah, I hope that carries a raise along with it, but I doubt it.
0: So, Jeff, you're at the American Airlines Center there in Dallas for the first day of the convention. What you've covered a lot of these different political conventions before. What is it that strikes you about what's going on there in Dallas right now?
2: Well, this is just kind of a big cheerleading fest. I mean, Lewis kind of hit the nail on the head a few minutes ago. I mean, there's no business to be done here. There's no nominating to be done, anything like that. So, it's just to get the base fired up ahead of the November 3rd election. And, I'll tell you, it's about three quarters full right now. It was a little, slow getting started, but just a few minutes ago, South Carolina Senator Tim Scott was on stage and he got this place pumped. He was pounding his chest, jumping up and down on the stage, saying this is a battle for the heart of America. And I'm telling you, he almost couldn't speak. He ran out of breath and the crowd was just going wild. That was kind of fun to see. I was wishing we were on the air doing a live hit while he was on stage, but the timing wasn't quite right.
0: So Senator Tim Scott, obviously, you know, very popular within the Republican Party. Did he have any particular message with his speech?
2: No, I just think it was rattling off a list of what he called Trump accomplishments, the border, no taxes on tips, tax cuts, et cetera, et cetera. Just kind of ran through all of those and then asked if you'd like to have a socialist in charge of the government instead.
0: Yeah,
2: and, you know, the crowd went wild after that. So.
0: Yeah, I would imagine there'd be a lot of boos for the socialists
1: for sure.
0: At the Republican convention.
2: Yeah, they actually had a video of, what's his name from Michigan, Al Sayed up on one of the big screens while that was going on. So, yeah, there was a lot of negative reaction toward that.
1: Jeff, are you seeing any protesters? You know, of course, is there any drama that's going on outside?

0: by the American Airlines Center.
1: I haven't, because we had to get inside the logistics getting in and out of this place are crazy. We had to be inside by about 10 o'clock this morning. Took us about 45 minutes just to get through security and get into the building, and we haven't left. So we've been in here since then. There may be. I'd be surprised if there wasn't. One of the things I tell you, we had a treat, a gentleman by the name of Christopher Maggio.
2: Yeah.
1: They call him the president's tenor, right?
2: Right.
1: He opened the convention up, with the Star Spangled Banner and America the Beautiful. Oh my Lord. That was electric. And, just a couple minutes ago, he came up here to our broadcast position, did an interview with us.
2: Oh,
1: and
2: wow.
1: I asked him what the president's favorite song was, and I don't know, it was some opera song. I have no idea what it is, but I asked him to sing a little bit, and he belted it out in front of our camera. So that'll be on the news tonight at 9 and 10. It was electric. He's amazingly talented.
2: Yeah, Maggio's done several shows with my buddy Joe Piscopo at some of these conventions. He's amazing. He's really, really good.
1: I'll tell you. He was.
2: So, Jeff, what do you think is going to be happening? You're reporting for us live Wednesday night. What is it you think is going to be happening later on this evening? What are you looking forward to? What do you think the crowd's looking forward to?
1: Well, we know what they're looking forward to, and that's President Trump. The president is going to speak both nights of this convention. He's tentatively slated to come on stage about 9 p.m., but, you know, we don't know if that they're going to be held to that exactly or not. It's not exactly gone quite to plan right from the beginning, but close, but not quite. So I would say sometime between the 9 and 10 o'clock hour, the president will be taking the stage. Tomorrow night, of course, he'll be on the stage again, but so will House Speaker Mike Johnson. And much earlier today, shortly after we got in here, we caught a glimpse of Mike. He was up on the big stage walking around. I don't know what he was doing, but we were a hockey rink away, and there was no way we could get his attention. So I was hoping we could, and I put in requests with his team to try and do an interview with him while we're here, and that hasn't quite worked out. So
0: Jeff,
1: the folks that
0: have filed in, just, you know, ordinary folks, are they mostly politicos in terms of, you know, elected officials or party activists
1: no.
0: in their home states?
1: That's hard to judge. I mean, obviously there's been a lot of political figures. Newt Gingrich walked by just a few minutes, well, about an hour ago. I tried to get him to stop to do an interview, but, you know, they whisked him away. And then, I tell you, somebody else that was fun was Dean Kang.
2: Yeah.
1: Who was, right next to us. You know, Superman.
2: Yeah.
1: And, we tried to talk to him. He's supposed to be doing a podcast from here.
2: Yeah.
1: And, he said he'd come back and talk to us, but who knows? We'll try. I'd really like to talk to him. It's kind of a mixture of political boosters and celebrities, I guess is the way to put it.
2: And a lot of these conventions, when you have them for presidential years, you've got obviously delegates from all over the country. This year it's being held in Dallas at the American Airlines Center. Is the crowd mostly just people from North Texas, or is there a good number from across the country?
1: No, they're all over, from all over. I mean, when these various speakers have been up on the stage, Steve Scalise called out, "Hey, where's Louisiana?" And everybody yelled and cheered and waved their hands, and he pointed them out. And then Tim Scott pointed out the folks in South Carolina, et cetera. So, no, I think they're from all over.
2: That's outstanding. Now, Jeff, are you also there on Thursday? Are you going to be there live Thursday as well?
1: Yeah, we'll be here tonight and tomorrow. So, I'll tell you the logistics of getting the people to interview that you want to talk to have been a little bit difficult. A lot of it's run smoothly, but a lot of it's been a little bumpy. But hopefully that'll smooth out.
2: Jeff Beimfor, anchor with KTBS and a good friend of ours. We appreciate all your support, and we appreciate the work you're doing, sir.
1: All right. Well, I appreciate you guys having me on.
0: You bet. Take care.
1: All right. Bye-bye.
2: That's going to be kind of fun, hanging out in Dallas, having a good time.
0: Absolutely.
2: We've got more American Ground Radio coming up. Stick around.
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0: 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See, Bart Lewis, R. Abalone.
1: Well, James Tallarico, of course, has said there are six different genders.
0: Which is how he got the name James Tallarico.
1: Ah, well, now he says, there's only two. And wait, he was mistaken.
0: He was mistaken?
1: Yes.
0: So does that mean God's non-binary? Does that mean God's not a furry?
1: Well, the reason that, well, first of all, as ridiculous as it may sound, he did have some logic to his reasoning on why there were six sexes. So basically the way he took, you know, you got the XY chromosomes, right? Including some very rare sex chromosome variations. And he mixed them up. So he had XX, XY, then it was just X, XXY, XYY, and XXXY. So that's how he came up with six biological sexes.
0: A genetic mutation is not a different biological sex.
1: Well, now
0: it's an abnormality. It's not an actual sex. Sorry.
1: Well, now he says, actually, there's only two.
0: Yeah, duh.
1: I mean,

0: actually believe. And this is actually, the Democrats have actually talked about this strategy. They've told members of the DSA, hey, stop talking about socialism so much until you get elected. That's actually something the Democrat Party has done this last month.
1: So this is what
0: Talafrico's doing here. It's not like he's changed his mind on anything.
1: Well, no, he says he missed the mark.
0: Okay, so you're falling for that.
1: How gullible are you? Oh, seriously, right? Of course. He says he missed the mark on some previous statements, and he explained.
0: I learned this week there's only two people. There's only two sexes. I just this week I found out.
1: All right, well, and by the way, he's on record. James Talafrico, in 2021, he said modern science recognizes more than two biological sexes.
0: Yeah.
1: In fact, there are six.
0: He also said that God was non-binary. He also said that Islam and Christianity have equal paths to Jesus. Said that. That's not true. This is a theology student, a seminary student who has no understanding of the Bible, none, and yet he's going around preaching it. If he's that bad at the Bible and he's a seminary student, how bad is he going to be at economics, national defense, border security, taxation policy?
1: Well, that's all he wants to talk about now.
0: But none of that.
1: He wants to talk about groceries and rent and all those issues. He doesn't want to talk about how many sexes there are. He says that he missed the mark.
0: And you know why? Because he's trying to hide from voters what it is he actually believes until he gets elected, and then he's going to push that nonsense on everyone else. That's the Democrats' playbook. They know that their policies and their ideologies are anathema to most voters. And so they want to hide that.
1: Well,
0: and that's all this is.
1: Okay, but if you're asking Texans to send you to the United States Senate,
0: yes.
1: I mean, they're entitled to ask the simplest question in politics that there is. What changed and why?
0: He got nominated to be the senator for the state of Texas by the Democrat Party. And now he has to hide his opinions in order to make that happen. Let's play a game.
2: Shall we play a game?
0: So the Girl Scouts announced they're introducing two new cookie flavors this next
1: year.
0: Very excited.
1: Okay.
0: I was very excited. One of them's called Sparkables, an oatmeal cookie with chocolate chips. It's supposed to avoid the most common allergens. I thought, okay, well, that's...
1: Sparkables?
0: Sparkables is what it's called. The other one's called Patch Pals, which is blueberry muffin flavored cookies. And I thought, well, that sounds good. And then they go, four dogs. And I went, well, I probably won't eat those.
1: Well, that's smart marketing. I'll give them that. I don't know the name.
0: Yeah.
1: I don't.
0: Patch Pals.
1: I don't really like the
0: Sparkables.
1: I don't like the word or the name Sparkable. Is it flammable?
0: So that brings us to our question. What are the most popular Girl Scout cookies across the country?
1: The most popular?
0: Most popular by sales.
1: You know, it's been a minute or two since I bought Girl Scout cookies.
0: Sure, they only sell them in like March and April.
1: No, they do, but. You know, I have to watch my svelte figure.
0: Oh, okay.
1: And who can just eat one Samoan?
0: Right. That's why you buy the whole package and stick them in the freezer.
1: Okay, well, see, I just... Samoan. I was working it into...
0: Number two, the second most popular, 22% of sales are Samoans.
1: You know, some folks might refer to me, you know, if I stay away from the Girl Scout cookies as a thin mint.
0: I am not referring to you as a thin mint, but yes, that's number one... And that, by the way, is my favorite Girl Scout cookie, 36%.
1: Thin mints?
0: Thin mints, always my favorite.
1: I don't like mint.
0: I love mint.
1: You love mint?
0: I love mint.
1: The mint gum is fine.
0: Oh, yeah.
1: I mean, I don't mind it in a
0: chocolate
1: gum.
0: Chocolate chip mint ice cream? Yeah, it's my favorite.
1: I don't know about that.
0: It's like peanut butter. One thing I agreed with Joe Biden on.
1: Tagalongs.
0: Number three, the peanut butter, 16%.
1: Does Tagalongs have peanut butter?
0: They're peanut butter patties.
1: Okay.
0: There's another one, though, with peanut butter in it.
1: Dosey Dose,
0: 8%.
1: Yes.
0: And then the number five on this
1: one. I'm out.
0: The Trefoils, which is the shortbread cookies with the Girl Scout logos on them.
1: I got you.
0: It's 6% of sales for those. And then lemonades at 4%, which are good. We'll be back.
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0: 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Steve Ballard, Louisar Avalone.
1: You know, we were talking to Jeff Beinfor earlier in the show.
0: From KTBS.
1: At the Dallas American Airlines Center.
0: Right.
1: Where
0: the
1: GOP is holding their convention. And the Dallas County Democratic Party chairman, his name is Cardell Coleman. He stood before reporters as Republicans were, you know, inside American Airlines Center. And said that he was very confused about what was going on in Dallas County because with this convention.
0: Okay.
1: Because Dallas County is a solidly blue county. So why would the Republicans come to Dallas County that is solidly blue and hold their midterm convention?
0: Well, easy. You're not going to find, basically, if you were to go to every zip code that has a convention center large enough to hold a convention like this anywhere in the country,
1: no, but
0: I would bet it would be a blue zip code.
1: But look, if you're like a business,
0: yeah,
1: if you're hunting for new customers, you go to where the prospective customers are.
0: Right.
1: And there are prospective. If you're going anywhere,
0: yeah,
1: you're going to go to a Democratic county because that's where the most

0: prospects right. are living.
1: Well, and the mayor of Dallas changed his party affiliation, I guess 2 years ago, from Democrat to Republican. And he became, in the process, the largest city in the United States of America with a Republican mayor.
0: And what he,
1: so that's kind of important too, don't you think?
0: And what the Dallas County Democratic Party chairman had to say was just, it was the laziest of comments. He said, the Republicans are showing their culture of hate and racism as they hold their midterm convention in Dallas.
1: How is going to a blue jurisdiction in one of the most ethnically diverse locations in the entire country, because Dallas is very ethnically diverse, how is that demonstrating racism?
0: It makes no sense.
1: Wouldn't it make absolutely
0: no sense.
1: Wouldn't it be racist to hold your convention in a place where only white people lived rather than one of the most ethnically diverse in the entire country?
0: And what about you, Democratic Party? Are you holding a midterm convention anywhere?
1: No.
0: Are you reaching out to the public?
1: Gosh.
0: Are you bringing together folks under your giant umbrella?
1: That's ridiculous. We'll be back. Stick around.
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4: From ABC News, I'm Dave Packer. President Trump was the keynote speaker on night one of the first midterm convention in the history of the Republican Party. It was a barn burner, 1 hour and 45 minutes. And after the president made his case for why Americans should vote Republican in November, he essentially promised Americans cash for votes.
5: If the Republicans win the House of Representatives and the United States Senate, both of them, because of our economic, tremendous economic success, like in history, we've never had anything like what's happening. But because of our tremendous strength and success economically, I will issue a dividend to every adult citizen in the United States of America for $5,000.
4: An issue with the new Qatari gifted Air Force One just as President Trump was about to board to travel to Dallas for the convention. An inflatable slide was accidentally triggered, but the president took the plane anyway. Multiple Canadian provinces have banned the import of American liquor as the trade war with the U.S. escalates. Ontario tourism official Gordon Orr.
6: Day in, day out, we're not sure what it's going to be tariffed, how much the tariffs are going to be.
4: The Philippine Coast Guard says at least 5 people died and more than 80 are missing after a ferry caught fire off Palawan Island in the western Philippines. Former President George W. Bush sat in on a conversation at his presidential center in Dallas with his former Secretary of State Condoleezza Rice in remembrance of the September 11th terror attacks. He was president for less than a year, and Wednesday reflected on the nation coming together in the days after those attacks.
7: I remember seeing the recruitment numbers, or the volunteer numbers. I mean, it was unbelievable how many people joined our military, like flooding the military with people saying, I want to serve.
4: The Seahawks beat the Patriots 13-10 Wednesday night, the first game of the 2026 NFL regular season. 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
10: Does she talk about Cora and Dawson and Callan?
11: All the time. As Dr. Zeisel said, she has bad days and she has worse days.
10: What did she say about the kids?
11: I want my babies. I want my babies constantly. Because that was not the Lindsay that is now living amongst us. The woman who's living amongst us is the person who was the labor and delivery nurse for 8 years that everybody loved. Neighbors, friends, cops, firefighters, teachers, everybody loved her. She was an incredible person, amazing mother. And I know that I'll get all the trolls will say, oh yeah, she's an amazing mother and make all sorts of evil comments about her. The point is, she was and is a wonderful person. The person that committed this atrocious act was as a result of postpartum psychosis combined with the medications that she was provided.
12: Making the rounds, that is Kevin Reddington, the warrior for Lindsey Clancy, making the rounds on television. We have more from him. Welcome to the midweek edition of Bo Snerdly's Rush Hour, the fast hour in American media, my friends. And we have a lot to go through today, a lot to go through today, including the Lindsey Clancy, the jurors, some of the jurors are speaking as well. Yeah, some of the jurors, and we have them. There's political news going on. Of course, Republican convention, midterm convention being held in Dallas. And liberals still going nuts in any number of ways. It's what is happening in this country some days. You look at the news, it's amazing. Did you know? Oh, today is Apple Day.

0: by the way. What are you doing a thumbs down for, Carlos? Explain, please.
1: They revealed their iPhone Duo, which is a foldable phone, which apparently Samsung did like 6 years ago. So what's it called?
0: Just the daggers.
1: Starting at $2,000.
0: Have you seen it?
1: Yeah, I saw it.
0: And?
1: Ridiculous. No.
0: What do you mean ridiculous? Explain ridiculous.
1: Like flip phones should be like they used, like they were back in the day, you know, screen on top, numbers on the bottom, like up and down, like, no, it's, no.
0: This iPhone Duo thing, from what I can tell, it opens up like it's almost a little iPad. So, and it folds down, it's bigger than a usual phone, but let's say that you're traveling. And you want to fold this thing up in your bag and you want to pull it out and still have a full screen experience. You can use the pencil with it, apparently. And yeah, so you can do notes, you can do writing with it, you can use it almost like an iPad. And it's a phone. And yeah, it costs $2,000.
1: It starts at $2,000.
0: Thank you, Carla. Boy, you are up on it. It starts at $1,999. Okay? And that's if you only want 256 gig. If you want to go up to a terabyte, you'll probably spend three G's or more. I haven't looked at the prices yet. And then they have their new lineup of phones. They have a whole bunch of stuff. In fact, I have an article here. I didn't want to lead with this, but here we are. So let's just do it. The tech giant announced the iPhone Duo during its annual fall keynote. Boy, Rush loved this day. Anyway. The iPhone 18 Pro starts at $1,199. The iPhone 18 Pro Max starts at $1,299. Those are the new iPhone, the regular thing, the Pro Max, and yeah. They also introduced new AirPods, new Apple Watches, et cetera, et cetera. And the new AirPods started $129. See, you still can get something for under $200. AirPods, yeah, $129. The iPhone Duo starts at, as we just said, $1,999 and will be available with storage options from 256 gig to 2 terabytes. So, a happy day in Apple world. I wonder if people are going to be lining up on the streets. The new watches start, by the way, at $399. I wonder if people are going to be lining on the streets the day that those things hit the store. You don't think so?
1: Those days are gone.
0: Okay, I got two competing views. TJ says, yeah, people are going to be lined up. And you're saying those days are gone.
2: Look at Samsung's foldable sales.
0: What are Samsung's foldable sales? Are they big?
2: Yes.
0: Yes, okay.
2: Ridiculous.
0: Okay. All right, so we covered Apple Day. Now, let us get to Clancy. She's still, this is still going on. CBS Mornings with Oprah's pal, Gail King, cut five. He was also there. Your first one that you heard, that Lindsay Clancy wants, she talks about it all the time, how she wants her babies. She wants her babies. She wants her babies. Oh my God, the beauty of all beauties just walked in. The beautiful one. Mm-hmm. So, Lindsay Clancy wants her babies. Mwah. Lindsay Clancy wants those babies, and Gail King was with Kevin Redditon this morning. CBS, this is that.
3: If there's anything that this case has done, Kevin, for a lot of women,
0: mm-hmm.
3: who we've heard about postpartum depression, but many women were not familiar with postpartum psychosis,
4: mm-hmm.
3: and they're looking at this very mm-hmm. differently. You know, I've heard people say she was evil. No one's thinking about what happened to these three young children. And I look at it and I think people don't understand about postpartum psychosis. This is a real thing. We've talked to women here at CBS Mornings who have said, I know exactly what she experienced. I too heard voices. I too did something that I thought was very extreme. Are you hoping that this will change the conversation in this country about postpartum psychosis?
4: Absolutely.
3: We do not understand it.
0: Man, I just got triggered. You know, Voices Inside My Head, the Police song. Man, I wonder if we have that in the library. I always loved that song. As soon as I heard, a lot of women hear voices in their heads. Is it there? I'm not. Stop, James. Be sensitive. I was going to make a comment. I will refrain. As I mentioned, ladies and gentlemen, some of the jurors are speaking. Let us start with the jurors. Cut 7, and we'll take after that. Maybe I'll have a comment or two, and then cut 8, Carlos. And you'll hear one of the same jurors is on both. But let's hear.
5: Not sure if rogue is the right word, Sue, but every one of us in the hours of a frustration would get up and walk the room because you just couldn't sit anymore. And we'd all go over to the cart with the exhibits. He got up to the cart once very briefly and went back to his seat. He would not interact with us and try to understand. We read to him on numerous occasions the definition of reasonable doubt from Judge Sullivan's instruction. He actually said one day in the end, well, why don't we have the judge come in and read it again? And we were like, no, we have it in front of us. We don't need that. And we would highlight it and, you know, so-and-so, this is the definition of reasonable doubt. But he had the hardest time getting off the fact that Lindsay viciously killed her children.
0: Did you hear that? He had the hardest time. He had the hardest time. Couldn't get past the idea. Had the hardest time that Lindsay viciously killed her children. Couldn't get past it. What's wrong with him? Let's listen to the montage of the female jurors.
6: He was very arrogant. He really did not take anything that anybody said. The nurses, he tried to ask a question about the medications, and we went back to the report from South Shore Hospital. We had the toxicology report. We could see exactly the amounts. The nurses in the room spoke to that and talked to
7: the jury. There were nurses on the jury.
6: Yes. Sorry. And they spoke to that specific thing. That was a question that he had. And he just completely disregarded the information that they gave him.
8: I mean, he had reasonable doubt. He admitted he had reasonable doubt after we watched that video of the interview. I think that's when it was. He admitted he had reasonable doubt. And I started filling out the forms. I was so excited. I actually, there were three forms I had to fill out. And I started filling them out. I wrote my signature on each one. And then he said, but I'm still not going to say that she's not guilty by reason of insanity.
5: I'm not sure if rogue is the right word, Sue, but every one of us in the hours of a frustration would get up and walk the room because you just couldn't sit anymore. And we'd all go over to the cart with the exhibits. He got up to the cart once very briefly and went back to his seat. He would not interact with us try to understand. We read to him on numerous occasions the definition of reasonable doubt from Judge Sullivan's instruction. He actually said one day in the end, well, why don't we have the judge come in and read it again? And we were like, no, we have it in front of us. We don't need that. And we would highlight it and, you know, so-and-so, this is the definition of reasonable doubt. But he had the hardest time getting off the fact that Lindsay viciously killed her children.
0: she had the hardest time getting off the fact that she viciously killed her children. Imagine that. Kind of guy. Boy, oh boy. Birthday today for David Stewart. Dave Stewart, guitarist, songwriter, producer, member of The Long Dancer, and then he was with The Tourists. They had a big single, I Only Want to Be With You. He was with the Eurythmics in 1983. This one went number one from them, Sweet Dreams. Also, they had Must Be an Angel. Stewart has also written songs, produced many, many artists. Mick Jagger, Tom Petty, and many others. James Golden Snurley, happy birthday, Dave Stewart. Fastest Hour in American Media continues. We have got a lot for you. Keep it right here. Do not go away.
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0: Rush. My man Darren sent me this. DB. 40 years ago, apparently on this day. Cameo released this one. That it has to be their biggest hit, because let me tell you, this thing was a monster hit.

0: Yeah, huge. Carlos mentioned to me during the break, he said, you know, it's not just Apple Day. Something else big happens today. What is that, Carlos? What happens today?
1: The NFL season starts tonight.
0: Okay, pop quiz. Don't even think about it. Who played the Super Bowl? Who are the two teams that played the Super Bowl?
1: Oh, it's the Patriots and the Seahawks who? That also play tonight.
0: Oh. Because I didn't remember.
1: That they start in their great.
0: Wait a minute! The Patriots made it into the Super Bowl last year.
1: They did, yeah, and they got destroyed. Man.
0: They got destroyed. Who was TJ? Let me ask you a question. Who are the he follows sports too? Who are the big favorites this year in the NFL? Waiting for an answer. I'm waiting for an answer. Who are the big favorites in the NFL?
2: The Rams.
0: The Rams.
2: The Seahawks.
0: The Seahawks.
1: You want to know a fan fact?
2: The Cowboys. Just because they're famous.
1: The Rams are playing tomorrow night from Australia.
0: The Rams are in Australia.
1: Yes.
0: Why are they there?
1: Because the NFL is looking into expanding their name into other countries as well.
0: What are they going to kneel down in Australia too?
1: I don't know what they're going to do there. They're going to have kangaroos or, I don't know, but the Rams
0: kangaroos?
1: San Francisco, they are in Australia where they're going to play their first game.
0: Okay, they're going to get involved in politics over there or are they just going to go play football?
1: I hope
0: or whatever they call
1: it.
0: Oh, okay. All right, so tonight's the NFL thing starts tonight. The opener. And who did you say it was? It's the
1: New England Patriots and the Seahawks. The Seattle
0: Seahawks. Patriots and the Seahawks.
2: Super Bowl rematch.
0: So, yeah, I can't wait. Hope maybe I can finish my sock drawer tonight. and I don't wear socks. speaking of which, ladies and gentlemen, let's listen to a piece of commentary. We have time to squeeze this in. From Labor Day weekend, cut number 3. This is a SMM, social media mail.
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0: Trump, no NAACP, no Black Lives Matter. 42 black people shot.
1: Stop it right there. Stop it right there. We are going to talk about that for a moment, and we have other things when we get back. Don't go away. Keep it right here.
2: And now, it's time for the Cat's Corner.
3: This is John Catsimatidis. 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My motto on most of my shows. 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The amount of chemicals companies been putting into our food for the last 30 years. Why? They want it to last longer on the shelves. Well, I have to thank President Trump, Secretary Kennedy, and Dr. Oz. They went to war with putting chemicals in our food in America. Lately, General Mills, no more dyes in the General Mills cereals. Kellogg's, no more chemicals in our cereals. My favorite, M&M's. Starting in August, all the M&M's that go to Amazon have no more chemicals in their M&M's, but the ones that go to supermarkets do. 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No chemicals in our food. I want Americans to live longer. Live long and prosper. I'm John Catsimatidis, and that's the Cat's Corner.
4: 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Join me on the show Thursday. We've got Ag Commissioner Dr. Mike Strain for the 8 o'clock hour. 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We will have Lieutenant Don Coppola stopping by for Crime Stoppers. We'll have the latest on the LSU versus the SEC saga and more, 6 till 9.
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0: On the show Thursday, we've got Ag Commissioner Dr. Mike Strain for the 8 o'clock hour. And yeah, tailgating with certified Louisiana products is one of the many topics we're going to be covering there. Also on the show Thursday morning, Haggai Davis is going to be in for a cup of tech gumbo. We will have Lieutenant Don Coppola stopping by for Crime Stoppers. We'll have the latest on the LSU versus the SEC saga and more, 6 till 9.
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4: Do you know why men don't care about mental health and Lindsay can't plant DK's ladies?
5: Why?
4: Because they don't give a f*** about men's mental health when they murder their whole families either. Why? And now you're going around cheering, you know, mental health and mental health would prevent this. And men don't give a f***. Like 13% go to therapy. Men's, you know, solution to most things is murder. Oh, he killed his family? Murder. There's no, like, how we stop this, how we prevent this, how we work on men's mental health, how we work on women's mental health. It's just, ha ha ha, murder! That's literally it.
5: Yeah, they're still reacting to the Clancy verdict. Men don't care about mental health. Men don't care about mental health. Their solution to everything is murder. Excuse me, who was on trial here? Ladies and gentlemen, 1995 on this day, Coolio scored his first number one single. This song, of course, sampled the chorus of the 1976 song from Stevie Wonder's Songs in the Key of Life album, Pastime Paradise. It was featured in the movie Dangerous Minds, featuring Michelle Pfeiffer, Gangsta Paradise. 1956 on this day, Elvis made his first appearance on the Ed Sullivan Show. That was a big deal. Don't Be Cruel. And Love Me Tender were among the songs he performed. He also did Ready Teddy. On this day, what else we got here? On this day, we had some Beatles stuff. We'll stop it for now. We got Beatles stuff. We got Rolling Stones stuff. But you know what else happened on this day? This day, the English language was changed officially. On this day in 2004, Carlos, you were around, the Oxford English Dictionary added the word bootylicious. They defined bootylicious as a woman sexually attractive. Now, that kind of misses the mark just a little bit. Well, a big bit, if it's bootylicious. However, although the term had already been used by rapper Snoop Dogg in Dr. Dre's song Dre Day, the popularity of bootylicious caused the slang word to become widespread and added to the English dictionary in the year 2004 on this day. Bootylicious. Tell me you are bootylicious. Okay, let us head back, ladies and gentlemen. Men don't care about mental health issues. Men don't care about mental health. Their solution to everything is murder. Let's head back to the scene in Chicago. I had a news story, and that news story we had yesterday for you. The news story says that over the Labor Day weekend, 8 people were killed, over 30 were shot. 8 people killed, 30 shot. And there was another story that I had, and I'm looking for the story now, that said the murder rate, which was for June, July, and August, is astounding, over 200 people, but they were lauding the fact that this is the lowest rate it's been in those 3 months in Chicago. Only 200 some odd people killed in Chicago. And that's good news because usually it's a lot higher in the summer months. And so, cut eight. We have this guy, random guy, SMM, social media male. We could say SMBM, social media blackmail, commenting on life in Chicago.
3: He is very arrogant.
5: No, not him. That's not the one that we started before the break. The dude. Him.
6: Hey, yo.
5: Yo.
6: 42 black people shot in Chicago over the weekend. No Al Sharpton. No Ben Crump. No NAACP. No Black Lives Matter. 42 black people shot. And the reason why none of those people showed up or are speaking about it is because they only focus on that kind of stuff when it benefits them to demonize white people.
5: Really?
6: Let's talk about it.
5: Yeah.
6: Let's talk about what's really going on.
5: Yeah, well, what's going on? What's going on, bro? That's right. That's all he said. Stop being woke. Talk about this. 42 black people shot. Now, here he is. Listen to the sub-headline. I found that story I was talking about. Labor Day caps a historically peaceful summer in Chicago. This is from the Chicago Sun-Times, ladies and gentlemen. 8 killed, 30 wounded in Labor Day weekend gun violence. Our guy in the street said the totals were higher than that. But let's go with the Chicago Sun-Times. So even though the guy in Chicago, I bet, has the higher number. Anyway, 8 killed, again, the headlines, 8 killed, 30 wounded in Labor Day weekend gun violence. Labor Day caps a historically peaceful summer in Chicago. The city had had 122 murders in June, July, and August, the lowest summer total since 1965. Did you hear this right? And I mistakenly said over 200, sorry. I'm on 200, I mean, just detail. The city had 122 murders, June, July, and August. That's the lowest total since 1965. Good job, people. Only 122 murders in the summer. The weekend's violence was lower than last Labor Day weekend when 9 people were killed, only 8 were killed this time, and 52 wounded. So see, we're trending in the right direction. Only 8 people were killed and 30 wounded. It's unbelievable. It is unbelievable. Okay. Let's turn our attention to the harpies. I'm checking things off the list. I have a big list of things I want to rattle off every day here. Fastest Hour in American Media. Let's pay attention to the harpies for a moment. Now, I had to ask myself, do I really know what harpies mean? And I had to go look again, because I've used the term harpies, and I wanted to make sure I had it right. Let's listen to some harpies. This is The View. Sonny Hostin and Whoopi Goldberg, and that would be cut 10.
7: I was reading in the Washington Post, and I was shocked. It reported that Trump gave sizable holiday gifts to 4 White House aides, including a woman named Natalie Harp, and he gave her $45,000. And that actually
8: was bonus.
7: That's
8: Brian.
7: A very nice bonus. When I work for the government, I'm sure the same thing for you, Alyssa. There, I think you could only accept maybe $50 gifts,
8: $50 or $25
7: gifts. Now, who is Natalie Harp? She's his executive assistant.
9: Ages ago.
7: You sure did,
9: yes,
7: Whoopi.
9: I did.
7: And so I started digging in,
9: okay.
7: Not to be messy, but she is the executive assistant to Trump. She's called the printer because
9: the human printer.
7: She carries a portable printer around so she can print out favorable media coverage to him and social media posts for the president. Her brother said that she has an unhealthy obsession with him. She wrote

0: letters to him, that the Washington Trump says, she wrote, "You are all that matters to me.
1: The Washington Trump?
0: I don't want to ever let you down.
2: You know,
0: call Trump her guardian and protector in this life."
2: Melania doesn't even say that.
0: Yeah, like, given all of that, like, is she going to be at this convention? Like, wow. I'm like, can I just 45 point out,
1: they've been trying to make a big deal of it. The insinuation is she's having an affair, and that's just rot gut. Now, they're bigger harpies than Natalie Harp. And what is a harpy? Well, in Greek and Roman mythology, a harpy's half human, half bird. It's a mythical creature. Wings. And the AI says on it, harpies are generally considered bad or malevolent creatures in traditional mythology and fantasy. And I shouldn't have said that they're bigger harpies, because I'm just going to leave it up to you to decide. But I mean, this business of a $45,000 bonus to a billionaire is not the same thing as if, you know, it's not unheard of in the world, especially when you look at the bonuses that people get in the financial sectors. So I don't understand it. Okay. We began this yesterday. We are going to continue it today. Tomorrow is a very sad day in American history. Here are how the left are celebrating it. Cut number 13. Here's a montage of some of the leftists in America.
3: I'm more excited for the Kirkiversary than I am for Christmas. I have been pre-gaming it. I'm unemployed, but I'm still going to take a day off.
4: Guys, everybody should throw a Kirkiversary party on the 10th. To celebrate Charlie Kirk being quiet over the last 12 months and not spreading religious propaganda, bigoted hatred, and just flat-out idiocracy.
5: As we get closer and closer to the Kirkiversary, I just want to remind some of you that, like, if you were not laughing along with us the day, the hour, the minute that it happened, you don't get to join in the festivities. Like, me personally, I'll be throwing a barbecue, and I can get you a plate, but I have to see your repost from that day first. If you were reposting, like, "Damn, he accidentally went to a PvP lobby with big head mode enabled," then I will get you some food. But if you were reposting, like, "It's such a tragedy, like, something like this can happen in our great nation," you have to leave. You have to go home. I'm sorry. You are not invited.
1: Cut 15. You might hear some of the same ones. Here you go.
6: So I know the Kirkiversary is coming up, which is so exciting.
7: What's everyone drinking for the Kirkiversary? We doing, like, Bloody Marys or...
8: On this upcoming Kirkiversary, if you wasn't a day one hater, get to the back of the room.
9: Who's going
8: to
9: be throwing the Kirkiversary functions? Like, I'm trying to get lit, bro.
1: Mm-hmm. Okay, then. This is the left. Now let's jump, my friends, and leave the left celebrating in advance the assassination of Charlie Kirk, which is just beyond despicable. I don't even have words for it. How despicable, and what would possess another human being to go online celebrating the assassination of someone, even if you didn't like the person, even if you think the person was politically, diametrically opposed to everything that you said. I don't understand human beings that actually take delight in celebrating an assassination of someone else. I don't understand it, and I never will understand it. Here's a social media commentary. I don't know who the guy is delivering it, but his voice sounds familiar to me. Cut 19. In Seattle, they have a new police chief. He spoke the other day, and this man is commenting on what the police chief said. You know, the big murder out there. Cut 19. Here you go.
10: Seattle has decided to call shooters trigger pullers. So I guess that makes their victims bullet collectors.
11: Working with business owners, increasing patrols, bike patrols, working with
1: this is the police chief
11: response group and our gun violence reduction unit as well, looking at ways to where we can identify individuals that are known, we call them trigger pullers in our community, identifying them.
10: Trigger puller, that's a good choice, because if you call them a shooter, that makes it sound like they shot someone. Let's make every crime sound like a LinkedIn profile. A stabber is a knife pusher. A burglar is a residential entry

Rolling Stones, 1965, at number one. Across the pond in their home in the UK, their home country, the UK. Keith Richards recorded a rough version of the riff in this song in Florida in his hotel room. 1965. In 1963, on this day, the Beatles were at number one. You think you've lost your love? With this one. Well, I saw her yesterday. She Loves You, and the B-side was Please Please Me. Clip of the day coming up, and it is a doozy. You're going to have to listen fast because it's quick. Folks, this clip of the day, I'm going to tell you in advance. I have never heard anything like this in my life. Never heard anything like what you are going to hear today on the clip of the day. James Golden, Bo Sterling, Fastest Hour in American Media continues.

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0: Now here's James Golden.
3: The clip of the day. You want to hear it. It's the clip of the day.
4: Ladies and gentlemen, I mean it when I say I've never heard anything like this clip before. This is another one of the social media women. Assume she's a liberal. She has to be a liberal. I mean, there's just no other way about it. Or progressive or whatever these people are on the left. I've never heard anything like this in my life. It goes by quick. I urge you to stop what you're doing for just one moment, please, and just listen to where these leftist women are taking it.
2: If God is real and he's a guy, I would personally dedicate my entire life to taking him out. Because what do you mean the creator of the DIPG child brain tumor that only exists in children? The creator of human men? The creator of hyena birth? The creator of the prion? You, that guy? He's all-knowing? Like, if one guy created all of this, he's my number one enemy, dude.
4: Have you ever heard anything like that in your life? No, I'm not kidding. Seriously. I want you to seriously, we have time. You heard it once. You may not, yes, we're going to play it one more time, the clip of the day. Folks, there's something truly disturbing happening among liberal women in this country. One more time, please listen to this.
2: If God is real and he's a guy, I would personally dedicate my entire life to taking him out. Because what do you mean the creator of the DIPG child brain tumor that only exists in children? The creator of human men? The creator of hyena birth? The creator of the prion? You, that guy? He's all-knowing. Like, if one guy created all of this, he's my number one enemy, dude.
4: And the morning sun. I'm going to leave it there. We're going to leave on a happier note.
5: Watching the ship.
4: Remembering the great life of Otis Redding, who was born on this day in 1941. Otis Redding. If you have never heard Otis live in Europe, you are missing one of the greatest albums, live albums in history. And also, at the Monterey Pop Festival, Jimi Hendrix was at that too. It was after the Monterey Pop Festival that he recorded, sitting on the dock of the bay with Steve Cropper, the first posthumous number one record ever to hit the Billboard charts. He was killed in a plane crash shortly after in 1967 in December. May God bless, protect each and every single one of you, your families, your loved ones. Love and gratitude, my friends, for being here with me. And allowing me to be with you. God willing. The God that we love willing. Back tomorrow for the Thursday Bostoners Rush Hour. Until then, I bid you adieu.
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9: How would you deal with a high performer, somebody who goes out and kills it every day? Their 60% is better than most people's 100%, and they're industry leading when they're on, but then they just seem disinterested, you know, the other 40% of the time.

0: time. So would you offer them flexibility? How would you deal with that employee?
1: Is this person a tech or in sales?
0: They're in sales and estimating.
1: Okay. What is it that does excite them? When they're on, why are they on?
0: Gathering subcontractor bids and supplier bids, that excites them, and then negotiation going on. The tactile part of it maybe is what doesn't excite them.
1: Which involves what?
0: HVAC equipment, counting the number of X. Does that make sense?
1: Yeah. So why don't you have somebody else do that?
0: Yeah, it's a good solution.
1: One of the other techs that's the detail guy, he likes the counting of the stuff, you know, and pay them both a little bit more. Because I think what's going to happen is they're going to make you more by getting them in their sweet spot, getting them in their zone.
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7: Four hikes in play. Traders ramp up bets on ECB and BOE tightening as oil surges above $100 a barrel.
6: Tehran digs in. A senior Iranian official tells Bloomberg that the country is ready to escalate its war with the US.
7: Cash for victory. President Trump dangles a $5,000 payout to voters as Republicans fight concerns over affordability and Iran.
6: Plus, do you want one? Apple unveils its first foldable iPhone as part of a major product overhaul.
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6: Let's start by looking at the markets. Brent crude futures this morning trading above $101 a barrel, although we've eased off from the high, which was $101.94. But that has really ratcheted up pressures and concerns around inflation. And looking at the bond markets, 10-year Treasury yields have held on to the moves that we saw yesterday. So we trade at 4.84 now as US yields shot up to a fresh 3-year high. This despite Scott Bessent's warnings. Also, we see a sell-off in Asia. MSCI Asia Pacific Index at the moment is down by 0.5%. And looking at stock futures here in Europe, your stocks 50 futures gaining 0.2%. Those are the markets.
7: Our top stories. Oil's move back above $100 a barrel is raising inflation risks and driving expectations for more interest rate hikes across Europe. The European Central Bank is expected to deliver a quarter point hike today, with Eurozone inflation already above 3%. Jamie Rush is Director of Global Economics at Bloomberg.
9: Well, they're going to hike, aren't they, because they told us so. The key question is, what is going to happen thereafter? I mean, we know that like forward guidance is basically dead in the US. I don't think they're quite ready to shed that in the ECB yet, so we may get something useful from Lagarde on the path ahead.
7: Jamie Rush there, as traders now price in around 90 basis points of increases by the end of next year. That suggests at least 3 quarter-point hikes with around a 60% chance of a fourth. But some analysts say markets are pricing too many further hikes, given limited signs of broader inflationary pressures. Here's ING's chief economist, Marieke Blom.
10: We would say that if you look at the inflation picture at the moment, that's still pretty well behaved. And also looking further ahead, when we look at next year, we don't expect to see very high inflation. That's mostly because, yes, energy prices are obviously higher, and that is coming through in headline inflation. But if you look at core inflation, services, wages, and so forth, we don't see that much inflationary pressure, which is why we believe that one rate hike could be enough.
7: Marieke Blom was speaking as markets also expect the Bank of England to deliver at least 3 quarter-point hikes by the end of 2027, with higher energy costs threatening to keep inflation elevated. Higher borrowing costs are already hitting homeowners, with the average 2-year fixed mortgage rate in the UK now at 5.7%. And estate agents are warning today that house prices in Britain are likely to fall in the coming months.
6: Now, Iran is ready for a more intense war and will escalate.

0: Late counter-strikes if U.S. attacks continue. This according to a senior Iranian official. The official told Bloomberg that Tehran has no intention of backing down despite mounting economic pressure from the seven-month conflict. President Trump also continues to downplay concerns about rising oil prices. He told reporters he expects the conflict to end around November's midterm elections in the U.S. because Iran can't hold out much longer. Paul Wallace is our managing editor for politics and economics in the Middle East.
1: I think it shows just how hard it is for Trump to wind down this conflict, which is increasingly unpopular with American voters. Iran is standing firm in saying that it can withstand American economic and military pressure, and we have an Iranian source saying that they will even escalate if necessary.
0: Paul Wallace there. The comments from the senior Iranian official come as hostilities between the U.S. and Iran show little sign of easing. The Wall Street Journal reports Vice President J.D. Vance and Secretary of State Marco Rubio have raised the prospect of the conflict continuing beyond Trump's presidential term.
2: Well, as Republicans face a difficult midterm election, President Trump has made voters an offer. Speaking at the party's convention in Dallas, he promised a $5,000 payout to adults if Republicans can retain control of Congress.
3: If the Republicans win the House of Representatives and the United States Senate, both of them, because of our tremendous economic success, like in history, we've never had anything like what's happening, but because of our tremendous strength and success economically, I will issue a dividend to every adult citizen in the United States of America for $5,000.
2: The so-called Trump dividend would require congressional approval and could cost well over $1 trillion. The pledge comes as Trump tries to overcome voter concerns about affordability and the seven-month war with Iran. Treasury futures barely moved after the announcement, suggesting markets see little chance of the payout becoming reality.
0: Now to the UK. British police are investigating Reform UK over potential electoral law violations, deepening a fundraising scandal engulfing Nigel Farage's party. The move follows a Channel 4 news report showing senior party officials appearing to discuss how to circumvent rules on foreign donations. Without naming Reform, London's Metropolitan Police said on Wednesday that reports received after the broadcast would be added to the allegations in an ongoing investigation. The party denies any wrongdoing and says that it will fully cooperate with the investigation.
2: Apple has launched its first foldable smartphone, betting a major iPhone redesign can help energize growth. The iPhone Duo opens into a 7.6-inch display, the largest screen ever offered on an iPhone. Prices start at $1,999 in the US, rising to almost $3,200 for the version with 2 terabytes of storage. Here is Bloomberg Intelligence Head of Global Technology Research, Mandeep Singh.
4: When you're talking about a $2,000 price point, I think it's going to be hard for a lot of people to upgrade. And look, I can see why they had to price it at that, $2,000, because all of their component prices are going up.
2: That's Bloomberg Intelligence's Mandeep Singh there on the Duo device, which will be available from the 23rd of October in more than 70 countries. Apple also unveiled new iPhone 18 Pro models, AirPods and watches, while raising Pro iPhone prices by $100.
0: European car producers are facing more direct competition from Chinese brands. According to Bloomberg Economics, automakers are set to lose even more ground in the coming years. Bloomberg's Siwa Adebayo has more.
5: 10 years ago, China's city streets were congested with Volkswagens and Audis. Now it's domestic brands like BYD and Geely sitting in traffic, while Germany's VW announces 50,000 job cuts. According to Bloomberg Economics, the cost of Europe's lost market shares to China since 2018 made up about 0.7% of GDP last year. That's up from 0.5% in 2024. The news comes as Beijing's share of global imports falls, whilst its domination in advanced manufacturing sectors is skyrocketing. And that impact looks set to grow. China's exports have continued to rise in 2026, especially when it comes to key European export goods like automotives and some chemicals. In London, Tiwa Adebayo, Bloomberg Radio.
2: JP Morgan CEO Jamie Dimon has met the UK Prime Minister Andy Burnham and the Chancellor John Healey as the government considers higher taxes on banks. The talks come ahead of Healey's first budget on the 28th of October. Burnham has declined to rule out a windfall tax following strong profits at Britain's biggest lenders. Dimon has warned that higher taxes could deter investment and force JP Morgan to rethink plans for a major new London headquarters.
0: Now, it's reported the government will set out plans to give mayors in England the power to introduce a levy on tourists later today. Bloomberg's Ewan Potts has more.
6: Dubbed the tourist tax, the plan was first mooted by Keir Starmer's government last year and is similar to a scheme running in Scotland. It's widely reported the government will today lay out plans to allow mayors in England to levy a fee on people staying overnight in their areas. Local leaders would then be free to decide how the money should be spent. The levy will be charged as a percentage of the cost of accommodation rather than as a flat fee. The government argues that will protect cheaper holidays. In London, I'm Ewan Potts. Bloomberg Radio.
0: And those are our top stories for you this morning. So Brent crude in the markets has climbed as high as $101.94. We've paired a little bit of those gains, but it really is $100 oil, the sequel. The cost of natural gas here in Europe has also surged. Looking at the bond markets, yields in Europe have also gained significantly ahead of the ECB rate decision. German benchmark yields hovering around 3% this morning. In terms of those two-year front month yields. Also in the US, despite Scott Bessent's warnings, 10-year Treasury yields have shot up to a fresh three-year high, 4.85%. That $5,000 check, that potential $1 trillion or more cost in the US could be very inflationary potentially, but not much market reaction. The dollar near a four-month low. And in terms of stock markets, you have seen a sell-off in Asia. MSCI, Asia Pacific Index down 0.6, and US Stoxx 50 futures gaining just 0.2 this morning. Those the markets.
2: In a moment, more on whether Apple's new iPhone can live up to its high price tag, plus how the Sweden Democrats Party has gone from pariah to power broker ahead of Sunday's elections. But first, a family announcement. This is my last day with you on the podcast for a while, Caroline. From Monday, I'll be moving to Bloomberg TV to host Daybreak Europe. So good that we have it on both radio and television. At 6 a.m. in London, 7 a.m. here in Brussels. I'll still be with you on radio a bit later in the morning, just not on the podcast. Exciting move, something different. Yeah. I'm only going downstairs, I'm not going far. But of course, I'll miss you and the team, Chris, James, aww, and Tiwa, and the listeners. So I have compiled, for the listeners that I've met over the past number of years, a few of our frequently asked questions. The thing I most get asked when I meet people, really? Who listen to our show is, are you and Caroline really friends? Yes, oh, can confirm.
0: Yes, the answer definitely mine is yes. I want to wish you luck in the new role on Bloomberg TV and also say thank you for the past few years. Yes, it's lovely to kind of anchor with somebody that you get along with really well. And to our lovely listeners, Stephen, behind the scenes, you are clever, you are acerbic, you are extremely kind. Our loss is TV's gain. But yes, we are going to have you on later on radio in the mornings.
2: Yeah, indeed. If you're curious as the other questions, it was very kind of you, by the way. The other questions that I get asked by people is, are our reactions to the stories that we talk about genuine? Yes, because A, I'm a terrible actor, and B, I'm very tired, so I'm very unlikely to mask any of my true feelings about things. Yeah. And the other question that I got particularly asked yesterday, who's that other Irish guy? He's very funny. And the answer is usually Mark Hudmore, but we have plenty of other Irish colleagues in Bloomberg as well.
0: Yeah, absolutely. No, it's all genuine. And a lot of the stories that we write about are just so fascinating. We should get into the Apple story next, you know, on that point. I mean, this is always, it's as interesting to the kind of consumers as to the investors out there, I would always think. Apple's new product lineup, so the new foldable iPhone Duo. Are consumers going to be willing to stump up the price tag? It's almost €2,400. about £2,000. We were thinking about this yesterday. What is the price tag going to be here in Europe as opposed to the US? Matt Bloxham is with us, senior analyst at Bloomberg Intelligence in the studio. What does the product launch mean for Apple? What do you think success is actually going to look like? Because this is like right at the top of the stack of their iPhone offering.
7: Yeah, it really is, isn't it? My initial take, and obviously you need to see this in the kind of physical form, is that this is a really positive launch for Apple. It's a very

0: you know, significant shift in the form factor of the iPhone. I think it's going to draw a lot of people in. I think it's interesting the way they're kind of timing the kind of wave of upgrades to the regular iPhone. So they've launched the 18 Pro and Pro Max, the super premium end, and they're waiting until next year for the kind of more regular 18E update. So, you know, I think this is about kind of pushing people up the average selling price kind of pyramid. And they need to do that because obviously input costs are rising. And so if they're going to protect margins, they need to be generating more revenue. I think, you know, to be honest, even without that, I think what they've done with the Duo, the new Fold phone, I think is going to excite a lot of people. And I think it's going to potentially really kind of bring that foldable category to life.
1: What else did we hear from John Ternus about Apple's AI plans? This is an area where the company has struggled.
0: It was interesting because the whole event opened with a bit of a monologue from John Ternus, which felt like a kind of direct pushback on the Meta announcement that we'd had a day or so before about their new Muse personal AI assistant. And he was very much kind of reiterating the message we've heard before from Apple that theirs is what they call personal intelligence, and that it's very secure and private, and that not even Apple has access to your information. You know, he kind of talked about, you know, it's all on device, or largely on device, and the system has access to all your most kind of private details, you know, your calendar, your relationships, everything you get up to, your exercise, and that all remains private, and that the vast majority of the AI processing takes place securely on your device. And so again, kind of really reiterating that clear differentiation between not just Meta, but pretty much all of the other rivals in terms of on device versus cloud. And you saw it through the whole kind of, you know, 2 hour plus event that this kind of personalized intelligence on device processing is there through all of the, not just the iPhone, but, you know, the watch and the AirPods and everything that they're doing.
2: Okay. That's really interesting. What's the broader market picture for smartphones right now? And also this relates to obviously chip issues and chip supplies.
0: Yeah. It's a pretty terrible year for smartphones generally. I mean, actually, IDC came out with some numbers a week or two back, anticipating a 17% year-on-year decline in shipments. And it's polarizing the market because obviously one of the big reasons why shipments are going down is because prices are going up. Average selling prices are expected to go up almost 30% year on year. That's squeezing the kind of more, you know, price conscious brands like Oppo and Xiaomi, for example, because they can't really absorb that kind of cost inflation, which is mainly from memory, into their price points. So their price points are going up. That's narrowing the gap versus the premium brands like Apple and Samsung. So Apple and Samsung seem to be doing relatively well. Their volumes are still growing. It's the kind of more kind of price conscious brands that are really suffering.
1: Okay, Matt, thank you so much for joining us. Matthew Bloxham there, senior analyst at Bloomberg Intelligence.
2: Voters in Sweden go to the polls in a general election this Sunday, but perhaps the most influential figure on the campaign has little chance of actually becoming prime minister. The leader of the far-right Sweden Democrats, Jimmy Åkesson, has brought his party from pariah to kingmaker. So how can he go any further? Our reporter, Charlie Duxbury, joins us now from Stockholm for more. Charlie, how significant a political force are the Sweden Democrats in this election? Could they end up in government?
3: Well, good morning. The Sweden Democrats are an extremely significant political force ahead of Sunday's election. As you said, their party leader, Jimmy Åkesson, won't become prime minister this time. He's done a deal with the centre-right incumbent, Ulf Kristersson, that Kristersson will be the right candidate this time. But Åkesson's party are polling ahead of Kristersson's party, ahead of Sunday. He's been extremely influential, both during this campaign and over the past few years in moving his sort of key questions up the agenda, moving his allies towards his point of view and also his opponents.
1: So how much of this effort has been down to Åkesson himself? How has he built that support for his party?
3: Well, I mean, Åkesson's widely seen as an extremely effective sort of political operator. If we take the example of this mandate period, which is just coming to an end now, in 2022, he did a deal with the Prime Minister, Kristersson, sort of, it was almost like a contract to sort of get his policies in place sort of via the current government. And people said then, you know, that could sort of break the support for his party, because that kind of compromise can often be bad for a sort of insurgent populist party. But he's played it extremely effectively. Whenever there's been scandals within his party, which has been several, he's been ruthless in removing those people from the party. He's stayed focused on his core messaging. He's been an extremely good communicator of those messages. And he's struck this very sort of difficult balance between keeping the populist appeal while also getting things done through the current government. So I would say sort of his role as party leader has been extremely key.
2: Yeah, and so this is, you know, I suppose, what has he got done? I mean, how have the other parties reacted to all of this? Because the messaging and the reason that there is a lot of focus on Sweden's election is also across Europe. I mean, in Sweden, this is about anti-migration, isn't it? And that's why there's perhaps a focus also on this election. How have the other political parties reacted to the rise?
3: That's right. If you go back sort of 10 years or more, Jimmy Åkesson's been party for 20 years. His party came into government, parliament in 2010. When they came in, they were seen as extreme. This sort of desire to cut asylum-related immigration close to zero was seen as absolutely extreme and completely out of step with Sweden's politics. And then over sort of primarily after the 2015 migrant crisis, which hit Europe, people just started to gravitate towards Åkesson's message, and he stayed consistent on that. What he wants is a very, very low level of migration. He wants minimal spending on integration. He wants more demands on those immigrants that are in Sweden. And what's happened is you saw the Social Democrats, the centre-right moderate party, all sort of lining up behind his message. So that's been, you know, he feels obviously, and his supporters feel vindicated that they took in those early days, and that's what's taken him from being seen as a completely sort of unacceptable figure on the political landscape to someone that's kind of earned his right to stand alongside the Prime Minister and the main opposition leader and debate with them and sort of be up there on prime time and putting his message across, and that message has become sort of the mainstream here.
1: And just thinking more broadly about the election campaign, what are the big issues that are being discussed? Migration, as you mentioned, being one of them.
3: Yeah, so migration and also integration, you know, how should Sweden go about sort of making sure that the immigrants that have come into Sweden over the past sort of decade are sort of playing an active role in society? That remains a key issue. Crime, Sweden's been blighted by sort of gang crime over the last sort of 5 years or so. It's been a real national crisis, but that's still up there. People, when you speak to voters on the street, they're still very concerned about crime. They want to know what the various parties are planning to do about that. The situation has improved over the last year or so, but voters want to see that continue. And then you've got issues of welfare, investments in healthcare, school and schooling. Also up there is always a very important issue in Swedish elections.
2: Okay, so lots to think about then in the election that will be closely watched on Sunday. Our reporter Charlie Duxby, thank you so much for joining us from Stockholm. Appreciate you being with us talking about that political situation in Sweden. Thank you. So it's 6:22 a.m. here in the City of London. Should we update you on the markets then this hour as we think about Brent crude futures? So they did top $101. Actually, they almost got to $102. We've retreated just a little bit from that. We're now trading at $100.99, down by about 0.2%. So paring the gains a bit, but the cost of natural gas in Europe, absolutely eye-watering, and it has risen. It costs many multiples of what it costs in the US. So the inflationary impact, very important this ahead of the ECB rate hike that is expected today. European short-dated yields ended on Wednesday at multi-year highs. So you had Germany yields hovering around 3% in terms of that two-year Bund. This morning, 3.07 is where we'll begin trading. Despite Bessent's warning, 10-year Treasury yields have actually moved higher, a fresh three-year high, 4.85% for 10-year Treasury yields. Although President Trump's promised idea of $5,000 checks for every single adult in the U.S., every U.S. citizen after the midterm elections, if the Republican

0: Republicans get in. That didn't seem to move the needle in Treasury markets. It hasn't really convinced investors that it's going to happen. And the dollar is near a four-month low this morning. That's a look at the markets. Let's get to our global news headlines now. Stephen Cowell is in Brussels for us.
1: Caroline, thank you. Iran is ready for a more intense war and will escalate counterstrikes if US attacks continue, according to a senior Iranian official. The official told Bloomberg that Tehran has no intention of backing down despite mounting economic pressure from the seven-month conflict. At least five people have died after a fire on a passenger ferry off the western Philippines. Dozens remain missing, with 43 of the 134 people on board rescued so far. And in the United States, Republicans face a difficult midterm election. President Trump has made voters an offer. Speaking at the party's convention in Dallas, he promised a $5,000 payout to adults if Republicans retain control of Congress. The so-called Trump dividend would require congressional approval and cost well over $1 trillion. Those are some of our global news headlines.
0: Stephen, thank you. Right, let's get more on oil prices. The US response, Brent crude holding near $101 a barrel. The global benchmark jumped 3.4% on Wednesday. US Energy Secretary Chris Wright has been speaking to Bloomberg's Katie Lyons about this situation on the sidelines of the Republican midterm convention that was taking place in Dallas, Texas. He says that the US administration is working towards improving the energy outlook for consumers every day. Katie Lyons asked him when Republicans will be able to tell the American people that the situation in the Middle East and the situation with energy is getting better. Here's some of that conversation, a little bit noisy in the background, as you'd expect. Have a listen in to the U.S. Energy Secretary, Chris Wright.
2: Well, the problem is more than oil prices. The bigger problem is refining capacity. Under the Biden administration, they closed over a dozen refineries in the U.S. Gavin Newsom has closed two more large ones in the last 12 months in California. We're rowing the other direction. We're going to expand American refining capacity. I think we'll see gasoline prices go down in the coming weeks. Diesel's a bigger challenge, but we're working on it aggressively every day, every day.
3: Well, can you give us some detail as to what exactly that effort entails? How much of this is simply a factor of things that are beyond you as Energy Secretary's control, like, for example, Ukraine going after Russian refineries? Are there limits to what you're able to do to address this?
2: One Democrat. Yeah, the Ukrainian attacks on Russian refinery, they're probably the single biggest problem with diesel. Russia was a large exporter of diesel. Now they're not exporting anything. Russia was an exporter of gasoline, and now they're a meaningful importer of gasoline. China has also crimped back on their refining capacity. That's pushing upward pressure on global prices. But in the United States, we're changing regulations, allowing our refiners to produce more. We're investing in Venezuela to see both their oil production go and restore some of their refining capacity. We've done Jones Act waivers to make sure California and New England have supplies of fuel that are critical for their livelihoods. So we're doing everything we can, and I think you will see this roll over and prices headed down. But these are big challenges. Thank God we have an energy edition Trump administration, or we'd be in a world of hurt right now.
3: Well, of course, this administration, while it has pushed for greater American energy, it also has decided to prosecute this war against Iran. Given the hostilities that we have seen flare up once again in just the last several days in that region, the U.S. yesterday attacking five Iranian tankers, has that had a direct impact on what is able to get out of the Strait of Hormuz? Do you have an updated figure for us, the latest figure from yesterday or today?
2: I do. The data as of this morning, we're at the highest since the start of the conflict, just under 11 million barrels a day, 7-day average of oil and oil products going out of the strait on ship, on water, and then another 3 to 5 million barrels a day from the bypass pipelines. So we continue to grow the oil and oil products coming out of the Gulf. The American Navy is doing a phenomenal job there. So a lot of good progress there. But I gotta say, a lot of Americans don't fully appreciate what we're doing. Iran is not that far away from a nuclear weapon. If the president had taken the politically easy route and said, I'll just kick this can down the road to my successor, imagine a world where death to America, the biggest troublemaker in the world, is now nuclear armed. That's just not an acceptable outcome. Might be politically convenient to forget about Iran for a little bit, but this president's about leadership. about solving problems now and handing a better world to our children and our grandchildren.
3: Well, so as you say, 11 million barrels has been able to make it out of the strait. Do you foresee, have you heard from commercial entities that they're more hesitant to transit if there seems to be tanker-oriented attacks that are being perpetrated by Iran and by the United States? Does that create greater uncertainty for these commercial operators?
2: No, yeah, it is still a conflict zone in the strait. There's no doubt about that. The transits are happening because of the U.S. Navy. So these are either national fleets from the Gulf nations. Some of these are commercial fleets, but they're on the aggressive side for sure. We're going to continue to ramp that up. We need a change in regime or a change in the policy of the Iranian regime to ultimately return to normal. But that will be to the enormous benefit of generations of Americans. It is a tough problem. Thank God we have a tough president who's thinking long term about energy and economic security for America and the world.
3: Well, and as he formulates his thinking around what economic security entails, he, of course, has decided that tariffs and going against trade partners is something that he is actively pursuing. And we're seeing that on full display with the trade war between the U.S. and Canada that has ramped up in just the last few days. It's with that in mind that I ask you, I don't know if you saw the news that Enbridge is buying Tallgrass's crude business, but should a Canadian company be allowed to buy into a major U.S. oil pipeline?
2: Oh, absolutely. Look, the Canadian-American energy systems have been linked together for decades to the benefit of both nations, to the benefit of both nations. You got to look at the big picture here. Is President Trump working to get better trade terms for American businesses into Canada? Of course he is. He's doing that with every country on earth. But Canada's our neighbors and they're our partners for the long term. President Trump believes in that. He's just working to improve the terms of trade, not to end trade, not to isolate ourselves from Canada, none at all.
0: So that was Chris Wright, the U.S. Energy Secretary there, speaking to Bloomberg's Kaylee Lyons. This on the sidelines of the Republican midterm convention in Dallas in Texas. Chris Wright was also speaking to Bloomberg last week as well, which was interesting, on a trip to Venezuela. But that was focused also on oil, this on oil prices in the U.S. and what's been happening. Fascinating discussion. Right, it's 6:31 a.m. here in the City of London. Good morning. If just joining us, I'm Caroline Hepke.
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0: So let's just look at the markets quickly. Oil prices, Brent crude has shot up above $100 a barrel, although eased off from its highs. The cost of natural gas in Europe has also surged. In terms of stocks, MSCI Asia Pacific Index down by 0.5%. Stock futures for Europe are gaining 0.3, but it's bond markets that have got most people's attention. German yields this morning, 2-year yields at 3.07 after we've seen a big run up in front end yields in Europe. Those are the markets.
1: Our top stories. Oil's move back above $100 a barrel is raising inflation risks and driving expectations for more interest rate hikes across Europe. The European Central Bank is expected to deliver a quarter point hike today, with Eurozone inflation already above 3%. Traders are now pricing in around 90 basis points of increases by the end of 2027. That suggests at least 3 quarter-point hikes, with around a 60% chance of a fourth. But some analysts say markets are pricing too many hikes, given limited signs of broader inflationary pressures. Here's ING's chief economist, Marieke Blom.
4: The thing is, of course, in Europe, higher energy prices immediately restrict purchasing power for households. So it's a typical supply shock. So even if we are seeing higher energy prices, as we currently are, higher gas prices, then it doesn't necessarily mean that that's going to lead to much higher inflation over the longer run, because it's self-correcting.
1: Marieke Blom was speaking as markets also expect the Bank of England to deliver at least 3 quarter-point hikes by the end of 2027, with higher energy costs threatening to keep inflation elevated. Higher borrowing costs are already hitting homeowners, with the average 2-year fixed mortgage rate in the UK now at 5.7%. And estate agents are warning today that house prices in Britain are likely to fall in the coming months.
0: And Iran is ready for a more intense war and will escalate counterstrikes if U.S. attacks continue. That's according to a senior Iranian official. The official told Bloomberg that Tehran has no intention of backing down despite

0: mounting economic pressure from the seven-month conflict. President Trump continues to downplay concerns about rising oil prices. He told reporters he expects the conflict to end around November's midterm elections in the US because Iran will not be able to hold out.
1: Originally, I wanted to make a deal. We're so far down the line. They have very little country left right now, so we're not looking for it. Yes, a negotiation could possibly happen, but it's not something we're looking at. This war will end immediately after our election.
0: So that was President Trump there talking about the situation with Iran.
2: Those are some of our top stories on the program this morning. Coming up next on Bloomberg Daybreak Europe, we're going to bring you our conversation with the Franklin Templeton CEO, Jenny Johnson, about the economic challenges associated with the rising costs of capital. Stay with us for that conversation. 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
27: Good morning. It's 6:40 a.m. here in London. We're back to $100 oil. Brent crude is at $100.63. We've eased off. We're down about 0.6%. Brent had earlier hit $101.94. The cost of nat gas in Europe has surged above 80 euros a megawatt hour for the first time in more than 3 years. Here in the UK, concerns around the issue of gas going into the winter. Only 12 days of gas storage in Britain. There's a new story out on the Bloomberg Terminal all about that if you want more details. European short-dated yields also ended Wednesday at multi-year highs. German benchmark yields, 10-year yields have been hovering around 3.44, and 10-year Treasury yields in the US at 4.83 this morning, just easing one basis point, but they shot up yesterday despite Bessent's sort of warnings to the market, I'll call them that. Also, just lastly, the dollar at a four-month low, so actually the dollar is weakening, so that is something that Bessent and the US administration do seem to want. This ahead of Oracle earnings to come later. That's a look at the markets. Stephen Carroll has your global news headlines from Brussels. Good morning.
28: Caroline, thank you. Iran is ready for a more intense war and will escalate counterstrikes if U.S. attacks continue, according to a senior Iranian official. The official told Bloomberg that Tehran has no intention of backing down despite mounting economic pressure from the seven-month conflict. At least five people have died after a fire on a passenger ferry off the western Philippines. Dozens remain missing, with 43 of the 134 people on board rescued so far. And in the United States, President Trump has made voters an offer ahead of November's midterm elections. Speaking at the Republican convention in Dallas, he's promised a $5,000 payout to adults if his party retains control of Congress. Payment would require congressional approval and could cost well over $1 trillion. Those are some of our global news headlines.
27: Stephen, thank you. Now, with U.S. debt markets crowded by companies funding the artificial intelligence race, American borrowers are increasingly turning to Europe for cheaper alternatives. So Amazon raised $4.25 billion in its debut U.K. bond offering yesterday, while Uber raised $4.5 billion euros. Six U.S. companies now have tapped European markets yesterday. So that was actually the busiest day on record for American borrowers. It comes as rising capital costs that create challenges for companies around the world. Franklin Templeton's CEO, Jenny Johnson, has been speaking to Bloomberg's Guy Johnson around this at the IPEM Private Markets Conference in Paris. She says that higher capital costs can create economic challenges.
29: Cost of money goes up, right? Then, it can be a headwind for an economy. Debt becomes, companies who are refinancing, becomes more expensive, drags on their earnings, slows down buybacks and, or not buybacks, but buyouts and M&A. Yep. So I think all those things are, a factor. The question is that headwind offset by productivity gains that you get in things like AI, which today has really been an expense for companies?
30: Yep.
29: Over time, it has a potential of being meaningfully important to their productivity and their productivity gains. If that's the case, you know, you could still see the economy going strong. But there's no question the cost of capital going up will slow down certain activities.
3: Where are you seeing? Are you seeing in the credit book? Well, I kind of, you started to see.
29: I mean, to be honest, for us on the credit side, we have actually 60% of the companies that we've done direct lending to are actually outperforming the models that we've built on them.
3: Yep.
29: You know, we aren't seeing real increases in defaults or slow pays.
3: Right.
29: So it actually, you know, still
3: looks the 40% is not having a problem.
29: 40% is not having a problem.
3: Okay. Where else is it going to show up? What is it going to mean in terms of the consumer? What is it going to mean in terms?
29: Well, everything's going to get more expensive for the consumer. They're borrowing. Their mortgage is going to get more expensive. Their car loans are going to get, their credit card debt is going to get more expensive. So that all, and we know, for example, in the U.S., the consumer is 70% of the economy.
3: Yep.
29: So it is really important. So does the potential of slowing it down. Again, the question is, are companies able to offset that cost with productivity gains and pass that on to
3: the
29: consumer?
3: And the productivity gains going to come through quickly enough?
29: That's the big question. That's the 60, if you're old like me, you'd say that's the $64,000 question.
3: Don't worry. Okay, so give me the answer to that big question.
29: Well, I think that right now, for most companies, the whole AI story literally has been an expense. Everybody's trying to do things. They're incrementally finding ways to be faster and more efficient at what they do today.
3: Yeah.
29: You know, it's the Henry Ford. If I asked the client what they do, they'd ask me for a faster horse. Yeah. Most people look at it and say, well, I'm going to use AI to make faster whatever I'm doing today. It takes time for that innovation, those ideas to come in, and I genuinely believe for most companies, and we're doing a ton of things in this space, and I can point out great stories about how this, we're getting more sales by models, but the reality is the real innovation hasn't happened yet because it takes time for people to think through.
3: Yeah.
29: When you got the iPhone, did you really understand that it could ultimately be this massive computer in your pocket and there were all these apps that you're given today that you can't live without, that you never dreamed of?
3: But the thing is, most companies do all the things they need to do with what they've got now. I hear the story about the innovation, but do I need the most cutting edge model? Do I need the kind of the latest products? Do I need all of this stuff to make this work? Because we're betting an awful lot on the infrastructure play on that assumption that I am going to need the latest model.
29: I think that's a really interesting point, which is actually what will happen at companies level is they will start to control which agents. Number one, we all want our employees to do a bunch of agents, and you almost say, go, you know, I'm going to measure you on how many agents you do.
3: Yep.
29: That's not a great thing over the long run because it's a cost every time that agent runs. But more importantly, you're going to start to say to people, you know what, I could use the free model over here to do this.
3: Or open source or whatever. Yeah.
29: Exactly. I'll use the free one. These are the hard stuff, so I'm going to use the fable 5.1 or whatever Claude has just released, because that's important for this. But that's actually going to be a very small percentage of the agency.
3: So are we overbuilding this stuff?
29: What's that?
3: Are we overbuilding this stuff? Is there a risk?
29: Oh, I think there's definitely a risk of it. We'll see whether it's overbuilt.
3: There's definitely a risk. I mean, how big a risk?
29: So it's interesting. Like, where do you sit today? Actually, if you're a lender to a lot of these companies, they are big cash flowing companies, and they're not as price sensitive, so you might be able to get a little bit of maybe 10 extra basis points on investment grade. That's great. If you're on the equity side, and over time, these capital-light businesses have suddenly become very capital-intensive, and a lot of that capital cost hasn't flowed through the P&L, you have to ask yourselves whether they can sustain their
3: Sounds like you're a bit worried about the public markets.
29: I'm not. Do not put words in my mouth.
3: Okay, I'm just trying.
29: Look, as I said, like actually in the public, I think you have to really build out models to understand on the picks and shovels. It's all the big cloud service providers and others, whether or not you have built in the cost of this, of what is required to build all the data centers in
3: it. What does it mean for the rest of the economy? Clearly, the data center story is going to be a big thing going into the midterms, but there's this other story. You've got governments borrowing huge amounts. Like John and Lisa were just talking about what's happening in Germany. It's a similar story pretty much everywhere. Cost of money is going up. Governments obviously are a big factor, but you've got the AI build out as well. And I'm just wondering where the rest of the economy gets. Is there a crowding out?
29: I think that the AI story is a massive productivity gain. You already see productivity at 2.5% in the U.S. And I don't think any of that is really meaningful from AI. That is to come. And it is going to be significant. So that's an opportunity. The government's debt side of the story is a concern. You know, governments have to get funded, and that means they crowd out public market capital. Because, you know, if U.S. treasuries are considered the risk-free, at what price do you say, I'm not going to invest over here because I'm just going to buy U.S. treasuries? And the more debt they put on, that, you know, is a risk over time.
27: So that was Franklin Templeton CEO Jenny Johnson speaking there.

to Bloomberg's Guy Johnson. So talking about public markets, but I think the whole backdrop of the increasing cost of capital and all of those other issues around AI that she was talking about, they also affect private markets, which have been growing so much. You know, there's a lot of global sort of regulatory interest now in private capital markets. They've been quite opaque. In the next hour here on Bloomberg,

0: the $3 billion funding round for Elon Musk's Boring Company announced this morning. $23 billion valuation for that company to lay huge infrastructure projects, including tunnels in the UAE. Coming up next, we'll be checking in on the markets on the move in Asia with Anthony Stevens. This is Bloomberg.
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1: Windows. And Moonshot, and fundamentally from competition from DeepSeek. Of course, they've also been under pressure from the strong performance in the US models from GPT-6, and now they face the prospect of a new DeepSeek model that is even better. So they seem locked into this AI arms race and look very likely to have to raise new equity capital. That's what the market is worried about here, that these two companies still sitting on triple-digit gains for the year come into lockup period and sell more shares.
2: Really interesting. Well, there's also continuing pressure on companies that need memory chips. What stands out today?
1: As you guys got to air, there was a headline that the Chinese AI chip makers are increasing prices due to a memory shortage. It's that very same memory shortage that is hurting people that make consumer electronics. Most notably, you have Nintendo standing out here. Nintendo is down 5.2% as it gets crushed between these higher prices for components and the stronger yen. So not a very good composition for Nintendo. Similarly, in China, you have Xiaomi down 1.7%. Xiaomi has to contend with the new model of iPhone phones that just came out, also higher prices for components in its EV and phone business, and that stock just continues to get hit and has been a downtrend all year.
3: And in Japan, we've had some new commentary from a policymaker from the BOJ, Kazuyuki Masu, talking about the Bank of Japan continuing to raise its benchmark rate to ensure the price trend doesn't exceed 2%. So adding to this fuel and this commentary around rate hikes from the BOJ, that's helping to lift Japanese banks.
1: As we've been discussing for a couple of days, the BOJ is under a lot of pressure to prove the credibility of the Japanese government in strengthening the yen and also getting inflation under control. The two-year JGB is as high above the rate as it's been since 2005 when Japan first emerged from quantitative easing. So there is a lot of upward pressure on rates. Whether the BOJ follows through or not is another topic. But for now, it does look like the rates environment for the banks is supportive. And every time tech sells off, the Japanese banks take off on the other side. You have the Topix Banks Index bucking the market, being flat today. The Topix Banks Index is up 1.5%, led by MUFJ up 1% and SMFG up 1.2%.
2: Yeah, okay. Anthony, thank you so much for being with us, taking us through all these stocks to watch in the Asia session. And if you want more conversations like this one, you can subscribe to our Stock Movers podcast. Just listen to 5-minute audio reports on the biggest winners and losers in the stock market. 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We know that the kind of AI arms race is such a major deal, but it's really come to the debt markets in Europe as of yesterday. But I just note that Pablo Hernandez, who's the head of the Bank of International Settlements, is this stating the obvious, that the AI arms race poses a global stability risk? He's saying that is still the case. It's kind of interesting that basically it's all about these elevated stock valuations. And he says, should the returns to AI disappoint, a pullback in investment could turn today's capital expenditure boom into a bust. So he was speaking in Mumbai. So yeah, I thought that was interesting on AI.
3: I mean, the question again comes down to what point will investors see that their investments aren't delivering returns, or will decide that this is the point that investments that aren't delivering sufficient returns. Regularly when we have these conversations with investors on our show, they say that we're not there yet, but there will be a time when the questions will be asked, and that's something that's going to be a focus for the coming months as well, given the massive amount of money and the massive amount of borrowing, as we've seen in those latest announcements, that's being done to fund the expansion into AI.
2: Yeah, absolutely. So that's the story that we're tracking for you. In the next part of Bloomberg Daybreak Europe, though, we do want to focus on the bond market moves that we saw yesterday. Lauren Van Biljon will be joining us. She's the head of global fixed income at AllSprings, and Michael Moore, the CEO of UK Private Capital, joins us live. This is Bloomberg.
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3: Four hikes in play. Traders ramp up bets on ECB and BOE tightening as oil surges above $100 a barrel.
2: Tehran digs in. A senior Iranian official tells Bloomberg that the country is ready to escalate its war with the US.
3: Cash for victory. President Trump dangles a $5,000 payout to voters as Republicans fight concerns over affordability and Iran.
2: Plus, do you want one? Apple unveils its first foldable iPhone as part of a major product overhaul.
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3: Good morning from Brussels. I'm Stephen Carroll.
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3: On the markets this morning, we do have Asian shares in the red, down by 0.6% on the MSCI Asia Pacific Index, although European stocks higher by 0.3% this morning. Energy prices still in focus, down slightly from where we had been trading, but Brent crude oil still above $100 a barrel, WTI over $95 a barrel, and natural gas prices higher or lower today by 0.8%, but that's after hitting the highest level in several years for both the UK and the Dutch TTF benchmark as well. On currency markets, the Bloomberg Dollar Spot Index weaker this morning. The Japanese yen's at 153.55 and the euro trading at 116.40. Those are your markets.
2: And these are our top stories. Oil's move back above $100 a barrel is raising inflation risks and driving expectations for more interest rate hikes across Europe. The European Central Bank is expected to deliver a quarter point hike today, with eurozone inflation already above 3%. Jamie Rush is Director of Global Economics at Bloomberg.
12: Well, they're going to hike, aren't they, because they told us so. The key question is, what is going to happen thereafter? I mean, we know that like forward guidance is basically dead in the US. I don't think they're quite ready to shed that in the ECB yet, so we may get something useful from Lagarde on the path ahead.
2: Jamie Rush there. As traders now price around 90 basis points of increases by the end of 2027, that suggests at least three quarter point hikes with around a 60% chance of a fourth. But some analysts say that markets are pricing too many hikes given limited signs of broader inflationary pressures. Here is ING's chief economist, Marijke Blom.
13: We would say that if you look at the inflation picture at the moment, that's still pretty well behaved. And also looking further ahead, when we look at next year, we don't expect to see very high inflation. That's mostly because, yes, energy prices are obviously higher, and that is coming through in headline inflation. But if you look at core inflation, services, wages, and so forth, we don't see that much inflationary pressure, which is why we believe that one rate hike could be enough.
2: Marijke Blom speaking about the ECB. As markets also expect the Bank of England to deliver at least three quarter point hikes by the end of 2027, with higher energy costs threatening to keep inflation elevated. Now, higher borrowing costs are already hitting homeowners in the UK, with the average 2-year fixed mortgage rate in Britain now at 5.7%. And estate agents are warning today that house prices in the UK are likely to fall in the coming months.
3: Iran is ready for a more intense war and will escalate counterstrikes if US attacks continue, according to a senior Iranian official. The official told Bloomberg that Tehran has no intention of backing down despite mounting economic pressure from the seven-month conflict. President Donald Trump continues to downplay concerns about rising oil prices. He told reporters he expects the conflict to end around November's midterm elections because Iran can't hold out much longer. Paul Wallace is our managing editor for Middle East Politics and Economics.
14: I think it shows just how hard it is for Trump to wind down this conflict, which is increasingly unpopular with American voters. Iran is standing firm in saying that it can withstand American economic and military pressure, and we have an Iranian source saying that they will even escalate if necessary.
3: Paul Wallace there. The comments from the senior Iranian official come as hostilities between the US and Iran show little sign of easing. The Wall Street Journal reports that Vice President J.D. Vance and Secretary of State Marco Rubio have raised the prospect of the conflict continuing beyond Trump's presidential term.
2: Well, as the Republicans face a difficult midterm election, President Trump has made voters an offer. Speaking at the party's convention in Dallas, he promised a $5,000 payout to adults if Republicans retain control of Congress.
15: If the Republicans win the House of Representatives and the United States Senate, both of them, because of our tremendous economic success, like In history, we've never had anything like what's happening. But because of our tremendous strength and success economically, I will issue a dividend to every adult citizen in the United States of America for $5,000.
2: The so-called Trump dividend would require congressional approval and could cost well over $1 trillion. The pledge comes as Trump tries to overcome voter concerns about affordability and the seven-month war with Iran. Treasury futures barely moved after the announcement, suggesting markets see little chance of the payout becoming reality.
3: European car producers are facing more direct competition from Chinese brands. According to Bloomberg Economics, automakers from the continent are set to lose even more ground in the coming years. Bloomberg's Tiwa Adebayo has the story.
16: 10 years ago, China's city streets were congested with Volkswagens and Audis. Now it's domestic brands like BYD and Geely sitting in traffic, while Germany's VW announces 50,000 job cuts. According to Bloomberg Economics, the cost of Europe's lost market shares to China since 2018 made up about 0.7% of GDP last year. That's up from 0.5% in 2024. The news comes as Beijing's share of global imports falls, whilst its domination in advanced manufacturing sectors is skyrocketing. And that impact looks set to grow. China's exports have continued to rise in 2026, especially when it comes to key European export goods like automotives and some chemicals. In London, Tiwa Adebayo, Bloomberg Radio.
2: Apple has launched its first foldable smartphone, betting that a major iPhone redesign can help energize growth. The iPhone Duo opens into a 7.6-inch display. That's the largest screen ever offered on an iPhone. Prices start at $1,999 in the US, rising to $3,199 for the version with 2 terabytes of storage. Here is Bloomberg Intelligence's head of technology research, Mandeep Singh.
17: When you're talking about a $2,000 price point, I think it's going to be hard for a lot of people to upgrade. And look, I can see why they had to price it at that, $2,000, because all of their component prices are going up.
2: That was Bloomberg Intelligence's Mandeep Singh. The Duo device will be available from the 23rd of October in more than 70 countries and regions. Apple also unveiled new iPhone 18 Pro models, AirPods and watches, while raising Pro iPhone prices by $100.
3: As reported, the British government will lay out plans to give mayors in England the power to introduce a levy on tourists later today. Bloomberg's Ewan Potts has more.
18: Dubbed the tourist tax, the plan was first mooted by Keir Starmer's government last year and is similar to a scheme running in Scotland. It's widely reported the government will today lay out plans to allow mayors in England to levy a fee on people staying overnight in their areas. Local leaders would then be free to decide how the money should be spent. The levy will be charged as a percentage of the cost of accommodation rather than as a flat fee. The government argues that will protect cheaper holidays. In London, I'm Ewan Potts. Bloomberg Radio.
3: And those are your top stories on the markets. Oil and gas prices slightly lower today, but Brent crude still over $100 a barrel. Natural gas on the Dutch TTF benchmark at €78.61. It rose above €80 for the first time since 2023 yesterday. MSCI Pacific Index in Asia is down by 0.5%. Eurostoxx 50 futures, though, are higher by 0.2 as we're looking at the euro, 0.1% stronger against the dollar at 116.40.
2: Now, oil prices remain above $100 a barrel this morning as Iran says that it is prepared for a more intense war in the Middle East. Our EMEA News Director, Will Kennedy, joins us now.

0: for more. What's the significance of these latest comments from Iran out of this one Iranian leader that's been speaking to Bloomberg?
1: Good morning, Caroline. Yes, that's right. We spoke to a senior Iranian official to get their views on how the government in Tehran feels about the war. And he struck a very defiant tone. He talked about how Iran had worked to build its military capacity, especially its missile capacity, back up, how it would not give in to the US, and how it is prepared to escalate and continue fighting for as long as necessary. The significance is that these are not conciliatory remarks. And I think if you take it together with some of the comments we've seen in the United States in recent hours and days, both sides, at least rhetorically, are preparing for a long conflict. And of course, a long conflict will mean that the disruption to the global oil market, global energy supplies will continue.
2: Meanwhile, Donald Trump saying the war won't end until after the midterms. I mean, what will the consequence of that be for the energy markets?
1: Yes, that's right. People expected this to be a fairly quick war. In June, they thought that the conflict was winding down, but now markets having to deal with a war that may have lasted almost a year, and every day that it carries on, although the oil market has found ways to be flexible and adjust, every day it carries on, it does put more stress on the global energy market. It does tighten supplies. It does mean that our inventories, both of crude oil and especially oil products, fuel, are dissipating. And in that scenario, it's reasonable to expect that oil prices will continue to ratchet up as a means to dampen demand and allow the global market to balance.
0: Yeah. Meanwhile, there are warnings about natural gas supplies in Europe. We've seen prices go up. I mean, the UK's lack of storage, how much of a concern is that ahead of winter?
1: Yes, again, this is not where the market expected to be earlier in the year. I think that when we saw the brief opening of Hormuz, that would have allowed Qatari LNG to get out of the Persian Gulf, and that's a key supplier to the world and indeed the United Kingdom. That's not happening, and it's really tightened supplies. The UK doesn't have much storage, as you say, but in Europe they do have storage, but those storage levels are way below what you'd expect for this year. And that leaves the whole continent and market vulnerable to a squeeze later in the winter. The weather will really matter here, however. If it gets cold, I think that prices could really spike. But the thing that may save Europe in this situation, although it creates many other problems, is the El Nino phenomenon means that many forecasters expect it to be a relatively warm winter, and that may mean that demand is at manageable levels when matched with reserves. So it's a bit up in the air, but there are clear risks around the fact that Europe in general, and the UK in particular, doesn't have much of a cushion going into the key winter demand months.
2: Okay, Will, thank you very much. Our EMEA News Director, Will Kennedy.
0: Now, let's turn our attention then to the ECB, the European Central Bank, widely expected to raise interest rates at its meeting later today, with a hike all but certain attention will be on any hints from the Governing Council about the next move. Our Chief Europe Correspondent, Oliver Crook, joins us now from Berlin. What are traders watching out for today?
3: Yeah, so listen, the rate hike is effectively priced in here. According to the markets, you have a more than 100% chance you're going to get that 25 basis point hike. But the other thing that things and people are going to be watching very closely from this press, sort of the last forecasts that we've had from the ECB on inflation and on growth, they're quite stale by now, and we're going to get some fresh ones today, which will give some insight into the ECB Governing Council's view of inflation and growth within Europe. That obviously will be a large determinator in terms of what they're going to do in December and February, where there's still a question of whether or not they would hike in December or February. But again, the real question here is how far are we on this sort of inflation cycle? Unfortunately, the ECB is in this position, I think, with a lot of people here in Europe, when you're at kind of the mercy of the weather now. Obviously, you see oil crossing through $100 a barrel, as you've just been speaking to with Will Kennedy. Gas prices in Europe, the highest we've had since January of 2023. And when you look at the inflation prints that we've been getting, we should say that inflation came up to 3.3% in the Eurozone in the month of August. A huge animator within that is the oil and gas story, is the energy story. What is interesting now on the day of hiking today versus the first hike that we got in this cycle is the only real main protagonist in that first hike was the energy market. Now you're in a situation

0: where the ECB has to weigh, yes, the energy market that's pushing up inflation, but also the bond market, where you have interest rates going higher and higher and higher, creating tighter and tighter credit conditions across Europe. And that position that if you raise the rates today and you hit that 2.5%, that really is seen as the end of the neutral range for the ECB. So anything above that, you start to get into kind of restrictive territory. So in a certain way, this hike today is going to be the last easy hike for the ECB. And the real question is whether or not they're going to go again in December and February. And of course, the bar becomes a lot higher there because then you start to hit the brakes on growth.
1: Okay, so one thing that's changed since the last rate hike decision being taken by the ECB. Something that hasn't changed, though, is the continued speculation over Christine Lagarde's future, whether she will serve out her full term as president of the European Central Bank. The latest twist in this is that she's publishing a book early next year.
0: Yes, indeed. And the autobiography that's coming out, expected in the beginning, a part of the year, you know, potentially there's some speculation that it could coincide with her departure from the ECB. So her term ends officially in October. She was reassuring people sort of throughout last year, I should say this year, that she wouldn't leave until 2027, but still leaving it quite open-ended. I'm sure she'll be asked about it in the press conference today. I'm sure she will give very little information about it. What she said in the past is that effectively a captain doesn't leave the ship when there is a storm. The real question is the storm going to be going away in the beginning of next year? I'm not so sure about that, but there is going to be an intensifying conversation about who is going to replace Christine Lagarde. Currently, you have the two front runners that have been endorsed by their own governments. You have the Dutch Central Bank Governor Klaus Knot. You have also from Spain, Mr. De Cos. Those are the two sort of front runners. There is a question. You know, we have the meeting here in Berlin today, whether the German government will put their weight behind the Bundesbank president, Mr. Nagel, who is hosting the meetings today. The Germans have not yet done that. So currently, you have the sort of two front runners, potentially the Germans within the mix. But of course, this is going to be an intensifying discussion because, of course, whoever takes over next is going to set the tone in what is going to be a very difficult question for the ECB if they are forced to raise rates yet again and put the sort of rate situation into restrictive territory for the economy.
2: Yeah, a lot of questions then today for this ECB meeting in Berlin. Oliver, thank you so much for being with us. Our chief Europe correspondent, Oliver Crook, there. So our thanks to him ahead of this expected rate hike from the ECB.
1: It is their annual day out. They all go somewhere else once a year for an ECB meeting. This time around, the Bundesbank is hosting it. So that's why they're in Berlin and not in their usual home in Frankfurt. Perhaps not such a glamorous trip. They got to go to Cyprus before, which I think has been more of an exciting day out. So,
2: Berlin's beautiful. But speaking of people, you know, moving on, I think we should add a little note about the fact that you're going to be hosting Bloomberg Television and you're going to be leaving the podcast here on Daybreak Europe tomorrow.
1: This is my last day with you at this time of the day. I'll be back a little bit later on radio on Monday, but I will be going downstairs, not as far as Berlin, to the TV studio for our Daybreak Europe show starting at 6 in London, 7 here in Brussels. But of course, miss you terribly, Caroline. Won't be the same, you know.
2: Exactly.
1: Talking to myself this time. Worry about how I look. Coming up next in the program, we're going to be talking about private markets in the UK with Michael Moore, the CEO of UK Private Capital. This is Bloomberg.
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2: How much of your tailgate is Louisiana certified? Hey, it's Hal Dane. Join me on the show Thursday. We've got Ag Commissioner Dr. Mike Strain for the 8 o'clock hour. And yeah, tailgating with certified Louisiana products is one of the many topics we're going to be covering there. Also on the show Thursday morning, Haggai Davis is going to be in for a cup of tech gumbo. We will have Lieutenant Don Coppola stopping by for Crime Stoppers. We'll have the latest on the LSU versus the SEC saga and more, 6 till 9.
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4: It is 7:21 in London, 8:21 here in Brussels. Good morning, I'm Stephen Carroll. On the markets, we're looking at European stock futures 0.2% higher today. FTSE 100 futures are down by 0.1%. Shares in Asia, though, lower by 0.5% on the MSCI Asia Pacific Index. Now, the Hang Seng Tech Index down by 2.4% this morning. On the energy markets, oil prices still over $100 a barrel for Brent crude, down 0.7 today, though, at $100.46. Natural gas prices have come off that highest point since 2023 that we hit yesterday, down 1.1%, but still at €78.37 a megawatt hour for the Dutch TTF benchmark. Looking at treasury markets, down a basis point on the 10-year after yesterday's buyback announcement disappointed markets, and on the first trades on European bond markets, 10-year bond yield in Germany down by a basis point at 3.43% ahead of today's ECB decision, where we are expecting an interest rate hike. That's your Bloomberg Radio Business Flash. Now with more on what's going on around the world, here's Caroline Hepker in London.
5: Stephen, thank you. Iran is ready for a more intense war and will escalate counterstrikes if U.S. attacks continue. That's according to a senior Iranian official. The official told Bloomberg that Tehran has no intention of backing down despite mounting economic pressure from the seven-month conflict. At least five people have died after a fire on a passenger ferry off the western Philippines. Dozens remain missing, with 43 out of the 134 people on board rescued so far. And lastly, U.S. President Donald Trump has offered to pay adults $5,000 each in the U.S. if the Republicans retain control of Congress in November's midterm elections. The payment would require congressional approval and could cost well over $1 trillion. Those are some of our global news headlines.
4: Now, we want to turn to discuss private capital markets in the U.K. The cost of capital is going up. UK-based private equity and venture capital firms face a difficult environment to exit investment, and there's AI disruption and the risk of higher taxes in the UK on financial institutions. Joining us to discuss is Michael Moore, the CEO of UK Private Capital, which is hosting its annual summit today with speakers including the City Minister, Lucy Rigby, and the Chief Executive of the FCA, Nicol Rathi. Michael, good morning. Welcome back to Bloomberg Radio. Good to talk to you. I wonder if you can start by giving us a sense of how you see the state of private markets in the UK right now.
6: Well, the UK private capital markets are actually in fairly robust health, in the sense that we're a large part of the economy now. There are 2.5 million jobs backed by private capital businesses, 13,000 of those, and they're mostly small and medium-sized companies up and down the whole of the country. So there's a big stake in the economy, 7% of GDP. But like everybody else, we are living in a very uncertain world. And as we move towards the budget, what we are looking for

0: for is a government response to ensure that we've got stability on tax and that we actually get on with the important points of reform and regulation that will make sure the UK remains competitive, because the decision about where you base your investment firm or where you invest the capital that you've been asked to manage is very much dependent on how competitive the jurisdiction is.
1: Okay, let's talk more about the UK budget then. I mean, you are formerly an MP. You were an MP for 18 years. You were Secretary of State for Scotland as well. So you've got a good understanding of government. Of course, you were in the coalition government previously. What do you want from the upcoming budget? It does look like there could well be, in this government under Andy Burnham, it's not ruling out increasing taxes on financial institutions. That could be $24 billion. And there is a broader idea of taxing wealth in Britain. Are you worried? How's it going to affect your industry? Is anyone listening in the government about not increasing taxes on business?
0: What's been interesting the last few weeks since the new Prime Minister and the new Chancellor took over is actually some of the early messaging has been pretty positive. You know, they've talked about fiscal responsibility, the desire to see growth in every postcode, actually talked quite openly about wealth creation and saying that is a good thing. On the flip side, we know that there are a lot of pressures building up for extra public spending, whether that's on defence or in other areas that the Prime Minister has identified. And we've seen the bond market reactions to that, not unique to the UK, but across different jurisdictions, people are concerned. So in that space, what gives? It's either we reduce things like welfare spending or we increase taxes. And we have had over the last couple of years, whether it was employers' NI, the changes in the tax affecting our industry or capital gains changes, quite a lot. So the truth of it is, to get the investment, to get the continuity in the UK, you need some stability. And so we are hoping, we are saying to the Chancellor and others, don't regard business as the easy touch. We need to ensure the UK can hold its head up internationally.
2: What sort of response did you get to those appeals?
0: Well, the government, rightly, I remember this myself, you know, has to just absorb all the points in the meantime. And so we look for the signals. We're looking for an understanding of the importance that private capital plays in the economy. And so far, those are reasonably positive. But we'll need to wait, like everybody else, until the budget in late October to be sure. But we've got UK funds have got over £200 billion of what we would, in our jargon, call dry powder. So that's capital waiting to be deployed. Now, typically, half of that will get deployed in the UK. That's a huge prize for the UK. It's a competitive advantage. But we need to make sure that the managers and the opportunities for investment, be that life sciences, defence or deep tech, all of those are incentivized in the appropriate way so that people say, right, this is where we will put our people to work and this is where we'll put our capital to work.
1: Yeah, absolutely. In terms of, having said that dry powder being there, how much is Britain really managing to attract foreign investors as well as sort of investing in itself? It's about attracting foreign investment too. And the UK share of global foreign capital has declined over the last decade. And Barclays puts the figures at a drop from 8.6% down to 7%. It's a big chunk of change. How does Britain change?
0: It is. And I think this is why the debate around what, I guess, outside surroundings of the Bloomberg studio or the City of London might seem a slightly rarefied debate, but we all know people have a choice. I mean, Bloomberg itself, based in New York, based here in London. London actually does really, really well, and by extension, the whole of the UK. I speak as a Scot who spends his time between Scotland and here. If we don't maintain the UK's position globally, those declines will accelerate. In the meantime, however, we are a great success story. 80 to 90% of the capital that our industry invests is raised internationally, not here in the UK. And that's another thing that we are keen to see change, is actually getting more domestic capital, primarily from pension schemes, available to invest in the many opportunities that are up and down the country.
2: But that's been a long-running push and debate in the industry, as well as trying to get more of the capital at work into the UK. There were efforts under the last two governments to try and bring that to fruition. Have you any hopes that that's going to be accelerated? Does it need to be put in place with more

0: mandatory obligations on those pension funds to invest in the UK?
1: One of the things that businesses crave is certainty. That may always be slightly hopeful, but what we certainly like is continuity in policy. And so from Jeremy Hunt 3 years ago through Rachel Reeves and now to John Healey, actually what is positive is that we've got three chancellors in a row who get the importance of deploying that pension capital into great opportunities, whether it's in startups, scale-ups, or actually just rewiring the rest of the UK economy. With AI and energy transition, we've got a huge of challenges that British business needs to respond to. We had a session yesterday with the pensions industry. We're collaborating to get rid of the frictions, the regulatory barriers, but we still need to have a cultural shift, and we need a more of a sense of urgency. Look, we're not fans of the idea of mandation, but we do need to keep ensuring that people's minds are concentrated on the urgency of getting that capital available.
2: Yeah, there's a big funding gap, you know, that persists between London and the rest of the UK, between larger businesses and small businesses for capital. And add to that now, AI. How do you think about AI? That the boom is fueling a lot of deal making within private markets. There's a lot of debt being raised in Europe now from AI. Spreads are very compressed. I mean, how do you see answering that challenge in the UK and building out enough data centers and so on with private capital?
1: I think this goes to the heart of some of the biggest challenges that the UK, our industry and the broader economy are facing at the moment. Clearly, this is the most transformative thing any of us have faced in probably in our lifetimes, and the speed at which it has come at us has been quite alarming for a lot of people. Let's try and be positive. In the UK, we've got some of the best academic institutions, some of the best research. There's a reason why huge American corporations are parked in Cambridge, Oxford, and other parts of the UK to get the talent that we produce here. What we've got to make sure is that in the UK, we not only make sure AI is governed appropriately, but that we make the most of the economic opportunities that arise from the brilliance of the science and the technology that we have here at home. And I think that is, again, adds to that sense of urgency about there's a real need for the capital, because as you say, if we're getting into an area where, frankly, the borrowings of some of the Mag 7 can skew the rates that people are having to pay for bonds and how government debt works, then we've obviously got into a new economic era, and that's a bit challenging.
2: I just wanted to follow up, because I know you know this, Stephen, also, the idea of building out data centres within Scotland. I mean, the Prime Minister has come out and said that he doesn't want a moratorium on more data centres being built, but actually the devolved government in Scotland is considering freezing all data centre applications because of energy demands. Like, you know, putting the positive case, there's a big negative case that's getting out there.
1: I think that there needs to be an honest debate with the public. I can see it, I'm sure we all can, in our own neighbourhoods, where the thought of the data centres appearing can, from nowhere, appear quite alarming. But there is a genuine need for it. We can, and I think in Scotland this is certainly the case, match the energy requirements with the renewable energy potential of the nation. And so I think if we have a good grown-up debate, we can square off the different concerns. There's no question, though, that we need that capability.
2: Okay. Michael, thank you so much for being with us. Michael Moore is the CEO of UK Private Capital with your event annual summit today. Thank you so much. We didn't even get on to the fact that you're also president of the zoo up in Scotland. I know, feeding the polar bears. Amazing. Thank you so much for coming into the Patriot Studio talking about, UK Private Capital. Thank you.
0: Well, coming up next on Bloomberg Daybreak here, we're going to bring you more on what's been moving on markets as we're watching energy prices down slightly today, but still very close to those levels, particularly in gas prices that were hit the highest since 2022 for UK prices, for 2023 for European natural gas prices as well. Still a concern as we're thinking about the challenges of filling storage ahead of the winter season, even if the milder weather from the El Nino phenomenon might help to relieve some of those pressures. Oil prices too, still over $100 $100 a barrel for Brent crude this morning, down by 0.8%, but still over that $100 mark with the latest headlines in the Middle East. Coming up next, we're going to be joined by Lauren Van Billion, who's Senior Portfolio Manager in the Global Fixed Income Team at Allspring Global Investments. We're going to discuss to her both the ECB decision that we've got coming up later today and an expected interest rate hike, but also the movements we've seen in Treasury markets after the buyback announcement, the $6 billion figure, disappointing markets. 10-year yield is down a basis point today, but had jumped yesterday, currently at 4.83%. Plenty more on the markets to come. 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
12: This is Kevin Kimball with Stabs Prime on Jefferson Highway, and I have our bar manager, Presley, here today. 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
13: I love the watermelon mule. 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
2: 7:40 in London. Good morning. I'm Stephen Carroll on the markets. The stocks 50 futures are up by 0.3% in Europe. FTSE 100 futures are flat, and we've got the French and German markets pointing to some small gains at the open. We're watching shares in AB Foods this morning after they reported moves from their Primark business, of course, in the process of being split off, as well as comparable sales forecast missing estimates there, a drop of 2.6% in the full year. That's the expectation from Primark, as they're expecting the merger to be completed in December 2027. So that's one European stock to watch. Energy prices still in focus, with Brent crude over $100 a barrel, down 0.8% on the day at $100.38 this morning. Natural gas prices also down by 1.1%. We saw the TTF benchmark hit the highest level since early 2023 in trading yesterday. In Asia, we have seen the MSCI Asia Pacific Index down by 0.4%. On bond markets, after the spike in treasury yields yesterday, we've got the 10-year yield down a basis point at 4.83%, and ahead of today's ECB decision, the two-year bond yield in Germany down 2 basis points at 3.04%. That is your Bloomberg Radio Business Flash. Now with more on what's going on around the world, here's Caroline Hepker in London.
3: Stephen, thank you. Iran is ready for a more intense war and will escalate counterstrikes if US attacks continue. That's according to a senior Iranian official. The official told Bloomberg that Tehran has no intention of backing down despite mounting economic pressure from the seven-month conflict. At least five people have died after a fire on a passenger ferry off the western Philippines. Dozens remain missing, with 43 of the 134 people on board rescued so far. Lastly, US President Donald Trump has offered to pay adults in the US $5,000 each if the Republicans retain control of Congress in November's midterm elections. The payment would require congressional approval and could cost well over $1 trillion. Those are some of our global news headlines.
2: Caroline, thank you. Well, back to the markets. Now, benchmark oil still above $100 a barrel for Brent crude. The ECB's expected to hike interest rates today, as we're seeing that sell-off in European and sovereign bonds taking a bit of a breather today. But we have had that push higher in yields over the past number of days. Joining us to discuss, Lauren Van Billion, who is Senior Portfolio Manager in the Global Fixed Income Team at Allspring Global Investments. Lauren, great to have you back with us on Bloomberg Radio. I want to start with what we heard out of the US yesterday from Scott Bessent, the $6 billion number for the buybacks that had come as a surprise to markets, and then it seems like a bit of a fizzle when we got the actual number. What was your reading?
4: Yeah, that's probably a fair way to put it. I think the market was hoping for a bit of a bigger number to start with, but the announcement also came just on a really difficult day for sovereign bonds, right? I mean, yields were up globally. So the US, I mean, outperformed by only being up sort of a handful of basis points. But just that backdrop of, you know, persistently high energy prices and, you know, what that means for persistent inflation, it's just a difficult combination for sovereign bonds.
3: How much of a factor was the US Treasury Secretary Scott Bessent sort of almost daring markets? They seem to have taken up the challenge.
4: Yes, they do. Verbal intervention is a tricky thing, right? It can work quite well in the short term, but if the market does start to doubt the strength behind those words, it can backfire spectacularly. So it's certainly not without its risks. And we know Bessent and the Treasury have a huge amount of tools at their disposal. But it's also very hard to stand against these moves when they are just so broad-based and when there are genuine macro reasons for yields to be where they are.
2: Yeah, indeed. I mean, there are so many factors that feed into this as well, not least, of course, the energy price story globally. If we think about the European Central Bank decision today, you know, markets, you know, pretty certain there's going to be a rate hike. What is your expectation going beyond this, though? We've been looking at the ramping up going into 2027 in terms of expectations of further hikes.
4: Yeah, I mean, we've just seen that peak in hike just push further and further out, haven't we? And it's come hand in hand with again, that persistence in inflation and, you know, that peak in inflation being pushed further and further out. And I think right now, consensus is still for disinflation in the first half of 2027. If that plays out, I think we see an ECB that hikes today, maybe in December, and can then sort of wrap it all up. But if we're in the first quarter of 2027 and we're still with oil is still going and the conflict in Iran is still rumbling on, that does raise the risk that central banks globally, not just the ECB, have to continue being hawkish. So it's really that balance, right? How do we price that geopolitical risk event when a headline could change the story in a meaningful way? But under current conditions, it does seem, I would say, at least two more hikes out of the ECB.
5: Okay, that's interesting. Why do you think the rising yields have not really pushed the stock market out of bed yet? I mean, looking at the kind of sectors at risk, certainly in Europe, it's banks, real estate, stocks, but the read across into stocks.
4: Yeah, it's been fascinating. And I think it really centers on the fact that corporate earnings are holding up well. And while corporate earnings are well, while that free cash flow generation is there, there's room then for that CapEx spend. Global growth has held up better than expected given the tumultuousness of the last 6-7 months. So I think that certainly is giving support to equity markets.
2: How much do you feel the level of borrowing that we're getting from the AI hyperscalers is impacting that move on the lower end of government bonds as well? Because as we've talked about, it's a number of factors involved, but I'm curious as to what your reading is of how much pressure that's adding.
4: Yeah, that's really good question. Something we spent quite a lot of time talking about internally at Allspring. And I think what we are seeing, hyperscalers obviously bringing a lot of debt to market across the yield curve, across different interest rate environments. Where I think we've definitely seen some displacement into sovereign bonds has been at the long end of the curve, right? Because people are being so careful with that very long end duration anyway. I think if the hyperscalers are bringing very long dated bonds, yeah, you see people lightening up their sovereign holdings to make room for some of that hyperscaler duration. So it's most acute. There's a talk about supply. I mean, there's a lot for the market side to digest there.
5: Yeah, absolutely. No, I think it's interesting the point that you make about duration, and that seems to be, such a kind of focus, in terms of, yield hungry investors trying to capture that. Where are you looking for the best returns then in what has been, a pretty volatile market?
4: It absolutely has been.
5: Why do you laugh?
4: Well, either that or cry.
5: Okay.
4: But it has been a noisy year. This volatility for an active investor does present a lot of opportunities. Yeah. And for a bond investor, all-in yields right now are very attractive. Capital gains are tough to come by. But if you can buy that yield, which you can, it is attractive over that longer term. But it's noisy. So I think you end up leaning a lot more on your tactical trades. So you're being very careful about how long you're holding something for, how much risk you've got on a certain position, and just trying to be more active on trading. So when you see things moving to either extreme, right, trying to be more active on that. But across the sectors, structured product has held up really well. Investment grade, more on the kind of lower duration. These are companies that are doing very well. Again, earnings are good. Spreads have held in exceptionally well. Even high yield, as long as you've been very active with your security selection, there is absolutely profit to be made.
2: Yeah, I'm really curious about the duration question and all of this, because when things are so volatile, making a long term, what is long term these days when it comes to it? So I feel like it's a debate we can have another time perhaps. Lauren, great to talk to you on the program. Thank you very much for your time. Lauren Van Billion there, who's Senior Portfolio Manager in the Global Fixed Income Team at Allspring Global Investments. This is, we're counting down to a European cash session today for equities, where futures are pointing higher actually. So a bit of a sentiment shift from the handover that we've had from Asia, with Euro Stoxx 50 futures currently up by 0.3%, Caroline.
5: Yeah, absolutely. We do have Oracle, of course, reporting earnings. And then just earlier this morning, the Primark owner, AB Foods, was reporting saying that its full year Primark comparable sales are estimated to drop 2.6%. I mean, if these individual stories are of interest to you, Currys, all the guidance for the year remains unchanged. So that was also breaking earlier this morning. But obviously the really big one's going to be Oracle spending.

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2: 7:53 in London, 8:53 here in Brussels. Good morning, I'm Stephen Carroll. Looking at European stock futures, 0.3% higher for Eurostoxx 50 futures, flat for FTSE 100 futures, and 0.2% higher for CAC 40 and DAX futures this morning. Energy prices are still in focus, lower slightly on the day. Brent crude still over $100 a barrel, though $100.72. As I look at the numbers moving, WTI still over $95 a barrel. Natural gas prices have come down around 1% from those highs they hit yesterday, the highest since 2023 for the ETF benchmark in Europe. Looking at the bond markets, after the rise in yields we saw following the announcement of the Treasury buybacks yesterday in the US, the 10-year Treasury yield this morning down a basis point at 4.83%. Yields are coming down in Europe ahead of today's European Central Bank decision, where we are expecting an interest rate hike. The 2-year bond yield in Germany at 3.04%, down 2 basis points, and a similar move lower for the 10-year, for the 2-year French and Italian yields as well. That is your Bloomberg Radio Business Flash.
3: Stephen, thank you. Let's check in on some of the stories that our colleagues in the markets today, Life Age, are following for us with Sam Unstead. Good morning. How are markets recovering after the sell-off that we saw in gilts and European bonds? They are moving this morning because inflation is in focus, natural gas prices surging too.
4: Yeah, I mean, I think you could probably argue that inflation has never really gone totally out of focus.
3: You know,
4: there's certainly the last sort of 6 months or so. I think you probably see a little bit of a recovery today because markets have settled a little bit overnight. You're not seeing quite so much of a push higher, particularly in oil prices, gas prices as well. But in all honesty, I mean, if you look across the UK, and Carol, I do try to come in here and be like somewhat positive sometimes, but it really is quite depressing almost everywhere you look at the moment. And particularly when it comes to gas prices, oil prices, UK is particularly vulnerable to those things. Food prices as well, which the BOE were focusing on earlier this week, all of these things feed into that too. So almost everywhere you look in the UK at the moment, there are kind of inflationary pressures. In terms of the bond market today, as I say, I think you'll probably see a little bit of a recovery because there was quite a hefty sell-off, particularly into the close yesterday.
3: Yeah.
4: But the

0: overall picture and the overall pathway is probably unchanged.
1: I mean, it's still just staggering to me that even with the war between Russia and Ukraine, which is some years ago, that began, you know, 4 or 5 years ago now, yeah, that the UK's still not actually built out its gas storage, which is kind of staggering.
0: Yeah. I mean, that's a very good question. And actually, you know, as we're going towards the budget, I don't think there's been an enormous amount of talk about this still. I mean, it's part of a project that's kind of going on. It does take a very long time to do these things, but it has become less and less of the overall, certainly what I'm hearing from what's coming up to the budget is improving the energy security of the country.
2: Okay, well, I mean, another factor part of this, let's layer on some more grimness, shall we, Sam?
0: Let's think
2: about house prices. Well, actually, grim if you're selling, not so grim if you're buying for the first time, for example. Pressure on UK house prices in the latest data we have as well.
0: Yeah, I think, you know, you're not looking at a crash, you know, like it is kind of very gradually kind of getting weaker and weaker. Yeah. And, you know, most of it is coming in the areas where there has been a lot of house price growth and where the overall prices are higher. So London and the southeast in particular. So that was some of the house price data we had earlier this week. This is coming from the Ricks report today. And the Ricks report is often very good because it has a lot of on the ground, you know, information and commentary from estate agents as to how they, you know, what they're actually seeing on a day to day basis. And again, they have a house price balance, you know, in terms of how many people are seeing them fall versus rise. It's been negative now for just over, I think, nearly 18 months. So yeah, it's soft, you know, and all everything we were just talking about a minute ago, including you know, these bets being ramped up on the potential for up to 4 hikes, you know, from the Bank of England by the end of next year. None of that helps.
1: No, it's mortgage costs. It's also the changes to a leasehold, yeah, flats that Bloomberg's been writing about. But then also, you know, clutch your pearls or whatever other expression you want, because the mansion tax, apparently there's going to be a list by authorities that's going to come out next autumn of which homes are going to be taxed for this additional council tax fee. It could be 200,000 homes, Stephen, but they're 90% in London, so politically, I think this is going to get even, you know, more of a hot button issue. Anyway, individual companies, what about Primark?
0: Yeah, well, so AB Foods, which is in the midst of separating Primark from the other businesses that it owns, which I think you could probably argue have almost nothing to do with Primark, you know, food, agriculture, sugar, the sugar business still very weak, so that's sort of dragging a little bit. Also, within the food business, they said that tea sales went down because of the hot weather. It raises the question, because I think you're supposed to drink hot liquids when it's hot, but perhaps when it's too hot, it's just too much.
1: No, it's a lie. We just drink tea all the time.
0: And then Primark itself, results not particularly good. The big change with Primark today, and this might sound mad if you're not particularly familiar with them, is they're going to start doing home delivery, which they have held off from doing for a very long time because of the thin margins that they operate on, and because they also have a large store, sort of presence of stores, whereas, you know, the sort of cheaper online retailers like Shein and such like don't. But yeah, they bought a distribution center, and at some point you're going to be able to order your Primark and it's going to come to your home.
2: Oh, I mean, very interesting because of the cost involved, as you say, because this is a challenge that other retailers are having, is people, you know, order 6 versions of the same thing and then get them returned for free as part of it as well. I'm sure it's something that you or I have never indulged in, Sam, so that's
0: fine.
2: Coming up next on Bloomberg Daybreak Europe, we're going to be checking in on the European market open. Lizzie Burden's going to join us for that. Sam Unstead from Markets Today, thank you very much. Caroline, you'll be back a little bit later on. Stay with us for more. This is Bloomberg.
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2: This is Bloomberg Daybreak Europe for this Thursday, the 10th of September, from Brussels and London. Coming up today,
10: 4 hikes in play. Traders ramp up bets on ECB and BOE tightening as oil surges above $100 a barrel.
2: Tehran digs in. A senior Iranian official tells Bloomberg the country is ready to escalate its

0: war with the United States.
1: Cash for victory. President Trump dangles a $5,000 payout to voters as Republicans fight concerns over affordability and Iran.
0: Plus, do you want one? Apple unveils its first foldable iPhone as part of a major product overhaul.
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0: Good morning from Brussels. I'm Stephen Carroll.
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0: Let's start with the tech on the markets. The Stock 600 opening up by 0.1% this morning. The FTSE 100 also a tenth higher at the open. The CAC 40 in Paris is 0.2 higher, waiting for the opening print on the DAX in Frankfurt. But looking at energy prices, Brent crude still over $100 a barrel, down 0.4% on the day, though Dutch natural gas also down by 0.4 at €78.90 a megawatt hour. Gold and silver prices are on the rise. Bloomberg dollar spot index a touch softer again this morning, and we've got a rally sell-off. So the 10-year Treasury yield's down a basis point, and ahead of today's ECB decision, the 2-year bond yield in Germany down 2 basis points at 3.04%.
1: Those are your markets, and now to our top stories this morning. Oil's move back above $100 a barrel is raising inflation risks and driving expectations for more interest rate hikes across Europe. The European Central Bank is expected to deliver a quarter point hike today, with Eurozone inflation already above 3%. Jamie Rush is Director of Global Economics at Bloomberg.
3: Well, they're going to hike, aren't they, because they told us so. The key question is, what is going to happen thereafter? I mean, we know that forward guidance is basically dead in the US. I don't think they're quite ready to shed that in the ECB yet, so we may get something useful from Lagarde on the path ahead.
1: Jamie Rush there, as traders now price about 90 basis points of increases by the end of 2027, which suggests at least 3 quarter-point hikes, with around a 60% chance of a fourth. Some analysts, though, say that markets are pricing too many hikes, given limited signs of broader inflationary pressures. Here's ING's chief economist, Marieke Blom.
4: We would say that if you look at the inflation picture at the moment, that's still pretty well behaved. And also looking further ahead, when we look at next year, we don't expect to see very high inflation. That's mostly because, yes, energy prices are obviously higher, and that is coming through in headline inflation. But if you look at core inflation, services, wages, and so forth, we don't see that much inflationary pressure, which is why we believe that one rate hike could be enough.
1: Marieke Blom there speaking, as markets also expect the Bank of England to deliver at least 3 quarter hikes by the end of 2027, with higher energy costs threatening to keep inflation elevated. Higher borrowing costs are already hitting homeowners, with the average 2-year fixed rate mortgage in the UK now at 5.7%. And estate agents are warning today that house prices in Britain are likely to fall in the coming months.
0: Iran is ready for a more intense war and will escalate counterstrikes if US attacks continue, according to a senior Iranian official. The official told Bloomberg that Tehran has no intention of backing down despite mounting economic pressure from the 7-month conflict. President Donald Trump continues to downplay concerns about rising oil prices. He told reporters he expects the conflict to end around November's midterm elections because Iran can't hold out much longer. Paul Wallace is our managing editor for Middle East Politics and Economics.
5: I think it shows just how hard it is for Trump to wind down this conflict, which is increasingly unpopular with American voters. Iran is standing firm in saying that it can withstand American economic and military pressure, and we have an Iranian source saying that they will even escalate if necessary.
0: Paul Wallace there. The comments from the senior Iranian official come as hostilities between the US and Iran show little sign of easing. The Wall Street Journal reports Vice President J.D. Vance and Secretary of State Marco Rubio have raised the prospect of the conflict continuing beyond Trump's presidential term.
1: Well, as Republicans face a difficult midterm election, President Trump has made voters an offer. Speaking at the party's convention in Dallas, he promised a $5,000 payout to adults if Republicans retain control of Congress.
6: If the Republicans win the House of Representatives and the United States Senate, both of them, because of our economic, tremendous economic success, like in history we've never

0: had anything like what's happening. But because of our tremendous strength and success economically, I will issue a dividend to every adult citizen in the United States of America for $5,000.
1: The so-called Trump dividend would require congressional approval and could cost well over $1 trillion. The pledge comes as Trump tries to overcome voter concerns about affordability and the seven-month war in Iran. Treasury futures barely moved after the announcement, suggesting markets see little chance of the payout becoming reality.
2: European car producers are facing more direct competition from Chinese brands. According to Bloomberg Economics, automakers from the continent are set to lose even more ground in the coming years. Bloomberg's Tiwa Adebayo has more.
3: 10 years ago, China's city streets were congested with Volkswagens and Audis. Now it's domestic brands like BYD and Geely sitting in traffic, while Germany's VW announces 50,000 job cuts. According to Bloomberg Economics, the cost of Europe's lost market shares to China since 2018 made up about 0.7% of GDP last year. That's up from 0.5% in 2024. The news comes as Beijing's share of global imports falls, whilst its domination in advanced manufacturing sectors is skyrocketing. And that impact looks set to grow. China's exports have continued to rise in 2026, especially when it comes to key European export goods like automotives and some chemicals. In London, Tiwa Adebayo, Bloomberg Radio.
1: Apple has launched its first foldable smartphone, betting a major iPhone redesign can help energize growth. The iPhone Duo opens to a 7.6-inch, 19-centimeter display, the largest screen ever offered on an iPhone. Prices start at $1,999 in the US, rising to $3,199 for the version with 2 terabytes of storage. Here's Bloomberg Intelligence's head of technology research, Mandeep Singh.
4: When you're talking about a $2,000 price point, I think it's going to be hard for people, a lot of people, to upgrade. And look, I can see why they had to price it at that, $2,000, because all of their component prices are going up.
1: Bloomberg Intelligence's Mandeep Singh there. The Duo device will be available from October 23rd in more than 70 countries and regions. Apple also unveiled iPhone 18 Pro models, AirPods, watches and others, while raising Pro iPhone prices by $100.
2: It's reported the British government will set out plans to give mayors in England the power to introduce a levy on tourists later today. Bloomberg's Ewan Potts has more.
5: Dubbed the tourist tax, the plan was first mooted by Keir Starmer's government last year and is similar to a scheme running in Scotland. It's widely reported the government will today lay out plans to allow mayors in England to levy a fee on people staying overnight in their areas. Local leaders would then be free to decide how the money should be spent. The levy will be charged as a percentage of the cost of accommodation rather than as a flat fee. The government argues that will protect cheaper holidays. In London, I'm Ewan Potts, Bloomberg Radio.
1: Well, those are your top stories this morning. On the markets, the Stock 600 is only up 0.1%, as is the FTSE 100. And on Wall Street, S&P E-mini futures are up 0.2%.
2: In a moment, more on the stories that are moving markets and a look at the challenges facing the gas, natural gas prices in particular in UK and in Europe. But first, Lizzie, a household announcement, I think, from you and me, as it's, we're both having milestone days today. Go on, you go first.
1: We are swapping places for the next 2 weeks. I'm going to be joining radio. You'll be on Bloomberg TV, but it's longer than that.
2: It's a cultural exchange.
1: It is. There's a lot to learn. I've now got a face for the radio. Because I'm nearly on mat leave, and so for the next year, Stephen, you'll be anchoring Daybreak Europe on TV from Brussels, and I shall be still getting up at the crack of dawn, but watching you from home.
2: Well, I'm sure you'll be sending in your remarks, live reactions from Lizzie
1: on Brennan, IB.
2: Depending. But look, it's a very exciting move, obviously. I'll still be with our radio friends later on in the morning, so you'll still hear me at this time of the morning on radio with Caroline, but exciting. Trip downstairs for me to the TV studio in our Brussels bureau, where I'll be taking that show on the air from there, stepping into very stylish shoes. Lizzie Burton. That's the way I think of it.
1: Thank you, Stephen. Well, it's been a pleasure waking up and starting the day with you and our radio audience.
2: Complaining at each other, as we usually do at this hour of the morning. Who's more hungry? Not usually, of course, the elevated conversations we have when we're thinking about the markets as well. So let's go to Ven Ram, our Markets Live strategist, who's been taking us a look through some of those macro stories that are moving markets at the open this morning as we're counting down to the European Central Bank decision. We're expecting an interest rate hike from the ECB today as oil prices remain over $100 a barrel. Ven, good to talk to you. How concerned should markets be, first of all, by oil at these levels in triple digits? Is it a transitory risk or is it something that's going to layer into inflation?
6: Morning, Stephen. That was an interesting conversation and congratulations to both of you. Now, coming back to the ECB, look, I think this is a seminal shift that's happening in the markets that's underway at the moment, because what was happening prior was, you know, the markets were pricing in one or two rate hikes from the major central banks and that was it. But what has changed over the past month is the terminal rate pricing. Now the markets are thinking that, look, both the ECB and the BOE, for instance, will have to go a lot further. They're pricing as many as three rate hikes from both of those central banks. Now, that is not just about Europe alone. It's a global trend, seems to be, because if you look at the RBA, they are among the most aggressive central banks this year. They've raised put-up rates considerably this year. And what are they saying? They were saying as recently as yesterday that, look, we may have to go further if the inflation prints for July shock to the upside. So here is the point where the central banks are getting to this neutral rate and are probably going to be raising rates into restrictive territory. That wasn't the commentary before. The commentary before was that they would get to neutral rates and stop there. Now that story, that narrative is extending, and that is the significance of the current move.
1: Do you think the market's doing the job for the Bank of England and the ECB for them by all this repricing happening?
6: That's a great question, Lizzie. I certainly think that's the case when it comes to the Bank of England, at least. Because, you know, if you look at the 2-year gilt yield, we are doing 460, 465. And that is way more than the benchmark rate. The spread between the BOE's benchmark rate and the 2-year yield is as wide as it's been in a long, long time. And that shows that the markets are, to a great degree, doing the tightening for the Bank of England. Now, the Bank of England itself is reluctant to raise rates because many on the policy committee think that at 350 already, the Bank of England's benchmark rate was at neutral. Now we are, of course, at 375. So I think that there's quite a few people on the committee thinking that, look, maybe we can get away without raising rates too much. If you look at the Taylor rule rate, it shows an indicative rate of 410. So even if the Bank of England raises rates, they may raise rates once, but not too much beyond that. So yes, the markets are doing the tightening for the central bank here.
2: Okay, Ven, thank you very much for joining us. Our Markets Live strategist, Ven Ram, there helping us to look ahead and to the ECB decision today, but also more broadly cite that rise in yields in the context of what we've been seeing in terms of energy prices as well.
1: Well, the European Central Bank, as we say, is set to raise interest rates again as the Iran war keeps energy prices elevated. Oil, now if we just check in on it, trading at $100 a barrel, just more than when it comes to Brent. And officials are divided over what comes next. You've got oil volatility, higher gas prices, clouding the outlook. Meanwhile, we have also higher crude prices driving stocks lower. But if we dive into that energy story, Stephen, natural gas prices in Europe are holding near the highest levels in over 3 years. Traders weighing the region's supply outlook amid these risks of intensified fighting in the Middle East. So with the UK particularly squeezed ahead of winter, a lack of gas storage in focus. Let's get some more detail now with Priscilla Azevedo-Rocha, Bloomberg's European energy reporter. Priscilla, how are the UK and the European gas markets different? Because that surely matters to the central bank reaction function.
7: Hi, Lizzie. Good morning. And the UK and the European markets, they're very different structurally. The UK relies less on gas storages for its energy needs, while the European Union, it mostly relies on its best gas storage facilities for when demand is high. For instance, in Europe, storages account for 30% of a winter consumption, which is extremely high. In the UK, we don't have that. In the UK, there was a policy decision to move more towards renewables, decarbonize the grid, and have gas as a fallback when the wind doesn't blow and the sun doesn't shine. So we rely more on LNG to fill in the immediate needs, which is very different. We are also like

0: just like Europe, we're a net importer of gas, but the way we source it is slightly different.
1: Well, but both markets are facing similar challenges going into the winter season as well. And we saw those spikes in prices. And as we say, prices near a 3 to 4 year high looking at markets today. I mean, how worrying is the situation going into the winter season about how prepared Europe is for this high price environment?
0: That is right. Both markets are facing extremely difficult challenges this winter. Europe is all about storages right now. The storages are lagging behind. They are at the lowest on record because LNG flows globally. They are disrupted because of the war in Iran. We already came into this summer, the stockpile known as the stockpiling season, with storages lower than normal. And the war in Iran made it, like the Iran war, made this even more difficult and made the situation even more scary for Europeans. And heading into winter now, what we face is stronger competition for supplies because Europe, in the UK to a certain extent, are players in the global market and they need to source gas and bring those gas to its shores. Heading into winter, prices are going to be, they're steadily elevated. So we're not talking here about a situation where we're going to have shortages of supplies, but we're talking here about a situation where prices need to stay elevated to become competitive and compelling to make sure that this gas comes here instead of going elsewhere like Southeast Asia or other gas consuming countries like South Korea or Japan. So, and what we've seen in the past week or so is that prices are constantly creeping higher, slowly every day. And this is a sign that we're facing a very tough winter with high energy prices.
2: Okay, Priscilla, really appreciate the analysis, the explanation there. That's Priscilla Azevedo Rocha, who is Bloomberg's European energy reporter. And still ahead on Daybreak Europe, we're going to dive into the market impact of the energy story. We'll focus on Brent. We'll be hearing the thoughts of Carol Nackley, who is CEO of Crystal Energy. Brent, as I say, at $100.85 the barrel, even though it's down 0.4%, still above that 100 level on the latest Middle East geopolitics. Stay with us. This is Bloomberg.
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2: How much of your tailgate is Louisiana certified? Hey, it's Hal Dane. Join me on the show Thursday. We've got Ag Commissioner Dr. Mike Strain for the 8 o'clock hour. And yeah, tailgating with certified Louisiana products is one of the many topics we're going to be covering there. Also on the show Thursday morning, Haggai Davis is going to be in for a cup of tech gumbo. We will have Lieutenant Don Coppola stopping by for Crime Stoppers. We'll have the latest on the LSU versus the SEC saga and more, 6 till 9.
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4: 8:21 a.m. in London. I'm Lizzie Burden, and we check the markets for you all day long here on Bloomberg Radio. Well, the Stock 600 is up 0.2%, 21 minutes into the cash open. The FTSE 100 up 0.1%. The CAC 40 in Paris up 0.4%. And the DAX in Frankfurt up 0.1% as well. So break it down by sector across the continent, and you've got about just over half in positive territory. Utilities leading the gains this morning, up 0.9%. Banks and telecoms not far behind. Tech is at the bottom of the basket, with chemicals and media also a couple of the other laggards. Now, somewhere in the middle of all of that, you've got energy up 0.2%. We have been seeing Brent holding above the $100 a barrel mark, down 0.3%, and yet holding that level on the intensifying escalation, the tensions in the Middle East. Iran saying that it's ready for an intense war, and that has weighed already on the Asian session. So we've seen MSCI Pacific Index down 0.4%, following the losses that we saw on Wall Street yesterday. But in fact, gains for Europe and on Wall Street, we're looking at futures pointing higher. S&P E-minis up 0.2%. Nasdaq futures flat to the upside. Of course, we're waiting for the ECB decision out of Berlin today. And in the meantime, as we look at the European bond curve, a hike expected today. We're looking at the German 10-year bund yield down 2 basis points at 3.4%. The US 10-year yield down a basis point at 4.83%. But do note the rise in the 10-year Treasury yield yesterday to a level last seen in 2023, in reaction to Scott Bessent's plan to buy up to $6 billion of longer-dated debt, and that disappointing investors who'd expected a bigger rise. Just finally, to your currency space, euro dollar is at 1.16. Keeping an eye on the yen, of course, 153.47 per dollar is where we trade right now. Of course, we had seen a tiny gain to Bessent's jawboning on the Japanese currency. And that's your Bloomberg Business Flash. Now with more on what's going on around the rest of the world, here's Stephen Carroll in Brussels.
5: Lizzie, thank you. Iran is ready for a more intense war and will escalate counterstrikes if U.S. attacks continue, according to a senior Iranian official. The official told Bloomberg that Tehran has no intention of backing down, despite mounting economic pressure from the seven-month conflict. At least five people have died after a fire in a passenger ferry off the western Philippines. Dozens remain missing, with 43 of the 134 people on board rescued so far. And U.S. President Donald Trump has offered to pay adults $5,000 each if the Republicans retain control of Congress in November's midterm elections. The payment would require congressional approval and could cost well over $1 trillion. Those are some of our global news headlines.
4: Well, global tanker freight rates are surging to record levels as the Iran war disrupts oil shipments and forces longer routes. Supertankers sailing from the Middle East to China are earning nearly $800,000 a day, and that price increase comes as oil holds, as I say, at over $100 a barrel amid the renewed tensions of escalation between Iran and the US. Now, the CEO of Crystal Energy, Carol Nackley, has been discussing all of this with our colleague Jennifer Zabasadja, and she says that the ongoing uncertainty is making it hard for those in the sector to plan ahead.
6: We've been on this up and down with this war in Iran since the beginning. One day we are optimistic that it's going to be over soon, only to wake up the next day and face another reality. And this, I would say, the kind of situation we have to brace ourselves in, to expect this kind of volatility and uncertainty to stay with us for some time because of the unpredictability of what is the end game from this war. What does it mean to win this war? How does it look like? It's still really quite foggy. That said, I am a bit concerned, not from the economic side. Actually, this is where I would see it as a story with two sides. Because, yes, we do have the oil price crossing this kind of psychological threshold. But I fear that of $100. But I fear that because the economic pain, the impact on the global economy as a whole. Of course, there are some countries that are suffering more than others because of the high energy prices, but we are not really seeing the macroeconomic shock that we were accustomed to in the past. Because of that reality, the fact that the markets have proven to be much more resilient, I fear that there is no strong incentive for politicians, particularly for the U.S. administration, to end this war anytime soon. You may argue there are midterm elections looming, but that we can the subject is not really a fait accompli. We can argue it in different directions, but I fear that as long as the cost of this disruption is not felt evenly in the world, it's not causing enough pain, right, we should expect that conflict to drag on.
7: Well, Carol, you don't believe this is a new floor then that we've seen. Why is that?
6: No, I don't believe there is a floor as a ceiling at this stage, but definitely the 100 or the high 90s is not a floor because it's primarily driven by geopolitics. We are in a boiling stage, which is very different from what we saw a few weeks ago. And it's not just only the escalation with Iran, still the targeted attacks. They are more restrained than what we saw perhaps at the beginning of this conflict. But you also have on the side the Houthis attacks in the Red Sea and on Saudi Arabia's facilities. You do have the Ukrainian war not showing any sign of resolution anytime soon. And at the same time, you do have some news from China that their demand picked up compared to previous months, but it's still low year on year. But primarily, you have the main driver, geopolitics. And if the last few months or 6 months or more, so actually 9 months perhaps until now or 8 months, are telling us is that, yes, prices can go higher and they were at much higher level in April, but they can shed. In one week, we saw a drop of almost $20-$40 at one point because of geopolitics. So that's why we should be careful, right, not to rush in identifying any floor or ceiling at the moment.
7: If we take a look at current inventories, Carol, how much do you think is already priced in to future prices? How much of the geopolitical premium are we already seeing globally?
6: It's quite significant. I don't think that anybody can put a particular figure on the geopolitical risk premium. But I would say, let's take the last few months as example. The second we saw an ease of the tensions in the region, in the Middle East, we saw Brent going down to $80 just suddenly. And that by itself still gives you an idea of the scale of the geopolitical risk premium. You mentioned inventories. Yes, the picture there is worrying if you only look at the headline numbers. But again, when I look at the picture in more detail, first of all, we don't have the full picture. We don't know how much there is in China. The non-OECD inventories remains a guesswork, and that's why we should be careful not to rush into highlighting the sign of crisis. And if really inventories were drying up, as some analysts are saying, we should have expected to see prices to be much higher than the current levels we are seeing, given the scale of the disruption.
7: Carol, what determines the price action moving forward? What is it that you're looking forward to?
6: Definitely, I wake up and I look at the political news, at the rhetoric coming from Washington and from Tehran. But if you ask me to take a little bit longer view, I would say I'm keeping an eye on the U.S. midterm elections, because this is perhaps what the Iranians might be betting on. They can sustain the economic pain a little bit longer, hoping that as we get closer to the midterm elections, the Trump administration may be willing to make concessions and end this conflict. But we have to also be careful not to bet too much on that.
4: So that was the CEO of Crystal Energy, Carol Knackley, speaking there to our colleague Jennifer Zabasadja a little earlier this morning. We'll have a check on the markets for you next.
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9: 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It's not. It's come

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1: Every loophole Russia exploits is one we must close. 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
4: 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I'm Lizzie Berlin.
5: And I'm Stephen Carroll in Brussels. 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The CAC 40 in Paris, 0.3 higher. The DAX in Frankfurt is flat. So too is the FTSE 100. Looking at energy markets, we are now seeing oil and gas prices starting to climb again. Brent crude up 0.2%, $101.43. Natural gas prices on the Dutch TTF benchmark heading for €80 a megawatt hour again this morning. In terms of the move in yields, we are seeing the earlier rally pairing as well. The 10-year bund yield in Germany now just down a basis point at 3.43%.
4: Now to our top stories. Oil's move back above $100 a barrel is raising inflation risks and driving expectations for more interest rate hikes across Europe. The European Central Bank is expected to deliver a quarter point hike today, with eurozone inflation already above 3%. Traders are now pricing around 90 basis points of increases by the end of 2027, which suggests at least three quarter point hikes with around a 60% chance of a fourth. But some analysts say that markets are pricing too many hikes, given limited signs of broader inflationary pressures. Here, for example, is ING's chief economist, Marieke Blom.
6: The thing is, of course, in Europe, higher energy prices immediately restrict purchasing power for households. So it's a typical supply shock. So even if we are seeing higher energy prices, as we currently are, higher gas prices, then it doesn't necessarily mean that that's going to lead to much higher inflation over the longer run because it's self-correcting.
4: Marieke Blom speaking there, as markets also expect the Bank of England to deliver at least three quarter point hikes by the end of 2027, with higher energy costs threatening to keep inflation elevated here too. Higher borrowing costs are already hitting homeowners, with the average two-year fixed mortgage rate in the UK now at 5.7%. And estate agents are warning today that house prices in Britain are likely to fall in the coming months.
5: Iran is ready for a more intense war and will escalate counterstrikes if US attacks continue, according to a senior Iranian official. The official told Bloomberg that Tehran has no intention of backing down despite mounting economic pressure from the seven-month conflict. President Donald Trump continues to downplay concerns about rising oil prices. He told reporters he expects the conflict to end around November's midterm elections because Iran will not be able to hold out.
7: Originally, I wanted to make a deal. We're so far down the line. They have very little country left right now, so we're not looking for it. Yes, a negotiation could possibly happen, but it's not something we're looking at. This war will end immediately after our election.
5: Despite Trump's claims, the Wall Street Journal reports that Vice President James and Secretary of State Marco Rubio have raised the prospect of the conflict continuing beyond Trump's presidential term.
4: British police are investigating Reform UK over potential electoral law violations, deepening a fundraising scandal engulfing Nigel Farage's party. The move follows a Channel 4 report showing senior party officials appearing to discuss how to circumvent rules on foreign donations. Without naming Reform, London's Metropolitan Police said on Wednesday that reports received after the broadcast would be added to the allegations in an ongoing investigation. The party denies any wrongdoing and says that it'll fully cooperate with the investigation.
5: JP Morgan CEO Jamie Dimon has met UK Prime Minister Andy Burnham and the Chancellor John Healey as the government considers higher taxes on banks. The talks come ahead of Healey's first budget on the 28th of October. Burnham has declined to rule out a windfall tax following strong profits at Britain's biggest lenders. Dimon has warned higher taxes could deter investment and force JP Morgan to rethink plans for a major new London headquarters.
4: Well, still ahead on Daybreak Europe, we'll be discussing the markets with Sebastian Radler, European Equity Strategy Head at Bank of America, as we look at the Stock 600 flat to the upside now. The FTSE 100 ever so slightly in the red. The CAC 40 up a quarter of a percent. And the DAX in Frankfurt also now flat to the downside. Stay with us for more. This is Bloomberg.
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4: 8:40 a.m. in London. I'm Lizzie Burden, and we check the markets for you all day long here on Bloomberg Radio. And we're looking at the Stock 600 flat to the upside 40 minutes into the cash trade. The FTSE 100 flat as a pancake. The CAC 40 in Paris is actually leading the gains, up 0.25%. And the DAX in Frankfurt also flat to the downside. So break it down by sector across the continent, and we have just over half in positive territory now. Utilities, autos, and telecoms leading the gains, but tech, basic resources, and chemicals at the bottom of the basket. One individual name that we're watching is Associated British Foods, the Primark owner, of course. Those shares down more than 9% as things stand. They were out with results earlier, sugar and grocery guidance being cut, but also the company saying that Primark's going to start home delivery as sales have been falling, and this is ahead of the splitting off of that Primark business, a move few thought would ever come. So those shares not having a good start to the day, but looking ahead to the Wall Street Open, S&P E-minis up 0.2% after the losses we saw yesterday. Nasdaq futures still, though, down 0.1%. We had seen losses in the Asian session earlier, particularly for some of the tech names. MSCI Pacific Index down 0.5%, and sentiment really weighed upon by the continued higher oil price. So Brent now back above $101 a barrel, up 0.1%. 101.33 is where we trade on the intensification of rhetoric and strikes between the US and Iran. Looking to your bond space, we have the 10-year Treasury yield steady at 4.83, but of course we did reach a new high yesterday off the back of the bond announcement. So $6 billion of outstanding securities to be bought up by the Treasury, and indeed the market reaction saw the level last seen since 2023 on that 10-year yield. Just finally, a look to your currency space, and we are looking at euro dollar currently at a 1.16 handle, not moving a whole lot, but the yen is also stronger. 1.53 per dollar is where we trade today, again thanks to jawboning from the US Treasury Secretary Scott Bessent on the Japanese currency. That should be my business flash. Now with more on what's going on around the world, here's Stephen Carroll in Brussels.
5: Lizzie, thank you. Iran is ready for a more intense war and will escalate counterstrikes if US attacks continue, according to a senior Iranian official. The official told Bloomberg that Tehran has no intention of backing down, despite mounting economic pressure from the seven-month conflict. At least five people have died after a fire on a passenger ferry off the western Philippines. Dozens remain missing, with 43 of the 134 people on board rescued so far. And US President Donald Trump has offered to pay adults $5,000 each if the Republicans retain control of Congress in November's midterm elections. The payment would require congressional approval and could cost well over $1 trillion. Those are some of our global news headlines.
4: Let's get back to the markets now. Joining us in studio is Sebastian Radler, European Equity Strategies Head over at Bank of America. Good to have you back. You join us on ECB Day. Today it's in Berlin, not Frankfurt. Of course, the ECB widely expected to hike, so the focus isn't really on today's decision. It's more on the commentary for moves ahead. If the pressure is hawkish and it seems like we're going to have a December move, how much of an impact do you think there'll be on European equities?
2: I'm really not sure that the ECB is driving the European market. I think there's a broader global context. So the ECB maybe does matter, but I think what matters more is the Fed, is the degree to which the ECB will be joined in the hiking effort they've already undertaken by global central banks. And the key question is, so far equities have withstood very well the pressure that you had from a higher discount rate, from basically markets discounting a more hawkish environment. Currently you're pricing almost three Fed hikes over the next 12 months. So if you were, in response to what you're seeing from the ECB, but more importantly what you're seeing from the Fed, if you were to price even more hikes, then potentially the pressure on equity multiples could intensify, and the resilience that you've seen until recently could start to come into question.
4: But of course, we've seen a repricing for the ECB and the BOE in the past few days because of higher oil prices, because of what's been happening in the Middle East, the escalating tensions there. How much is the focus shifting now from micro to macro?
2: I I'm not sure it is. There was a lot of focus on micro, because in a way this is a very macro driven market. It's just that rates have joined the macro conversation. The main macro conversation that we are having is that we are in one of the greatest capex and investment cycles that we've seen at any point over the last 200 years. And I would argue that very much is a macro conversation. You're basically seeing a type of capex cycle that you really have to go back maybe to the dot-com era, but before that to the 1920s, the radio boom, or the 1840s, the railroad boom. And as a consequence, you had an environment of very robust growth, of exploding corporate earnings, and of a very momentum-driven market because of this kind of macro story. So therefore, I'm not sure we ever had a micro-driven market. It's just that you go from maybe AI only, or AI plus Middle Eastern war, to now AI plus what are rates going to do, and are they going to destroy multiples?
5: Well, let's talk a little bit about the Fed then, given the centrality that you see of the to the conversation. I mean, 60% is what the market pricing for a hike this month. What's your thought?
2: So we think, and we're a little bit non-consensus. So if you look at the consensus view is, rates only have one way to go. They will go higher because of the fiscal laxity, because of what happens in Japan as well, because of the pressures on the new Fed chairman. And as a house, we've got a contrarian view. We think that, the market is already potentially, overpricing the Fed hikes. Our rate strategists have gone overweight bonds after the recent sell-off, saying the yield at these levels are attractive. You have a very narrow window for the Fed to hike, because remember, if they don't hike in September, then it's very hard for them to do it in October, because it's only 6 days before the midterm election. Plus, the inflation narrative is actually not as pressurized as the consensus narrative would suggest. Look at 3 month core CPI momentum, annualized is at 1.6%, is at a 5-year low, and the labor market is still fragile. So therefore, the consensus is rates will go higher. Therefore, everybody is in financials, is in bonds, everybody is underweight the bond proxy sectors that, of course, would suffer. And as a house, we've got a slightly contrarian view. We say maybe at these levels there's scope now for rates to decline. And of course, that would reverse some of that sector momentum that was very much one way until recently.
5: So when could a first hike then be on the card, or first cut, excuse me, then could be on the card, if that's the trajectory that you're looking at?
2: Well, I think we're far away from it. We're really just, so for the, what matters for the bond market is, will you deliver the hikes that are in the price? And you already have priced 3 hikes by the Fed, and that is quite aggressive given this kind of backdrop of still very elevated macro risks, the political dynamics and disinflation dynamics that I've highlighted. So I think we don't want to have a conversation about cuts. The key question that we're having is, are you going to deliver the 3 hikes that are in the price? If you do, then the bond yield is at the correct level. If there's still doubts whether the Fed really will go and deliver these 3 hikes, then I think you can start thinking about positioning for lower bond yields. Now, for you to get cuts, what you would have to see is clearer signs of labor market weakness. And if anything, the labor market is fragile, but it has stabilized a little bit. Look at the good numbers that we got on Friday. Or you would have to see a meaningful risk-off event, either coming from AI disappointment or an escalating war that really starts to weaken growth momentum. But I think we are very far away from that scenario where we're discussing cuts.
4: Let me just come back to the AI factor and earnings, in fact, more broadly, because we've had US earnings upgrades on their longest run in 5 years. This is Citi numbers, more analysts raising rather than cutting their estimates for a 21st straight week. As we look towards the next season, are you as bullish in that sense? Because you're very, very bearish when it comes to Europe.
2: That's right. So from my perspective, I mean, it's interesting that analysts have upgraded for so long, but I do think this statistic that you quoted me slightly misses the point, because if you upgrade earnings by a little bit for a long period of time, it's not so relevant for markets. The way I would phrase it is, you could be seeing the strongest earnings upgrades that you've seen at any point over the last 40 years. 12-month forward EPS for the S&P 500 is up 11% over the last 3 months. There's basically upgrades of 40% annualized. And what surprises and confuses investors when we go around the world and discuss it with them, normally the earnings cycle is the macro cycle. I mean, these type of upgrades you only get into a terrific global growth acceleration. And now the earnings cycle is decoupled. So all the earnings models that people are running, they are confused, because you can't really explain that earnings strength with your typical model. So you have a decoupling of the earnings cycle from the macro cycle. And the answer is always, in the current environment, the answer ultimately is AI. You always see this at the start of a major investment cycle because you've got a timing mismatch between revenue recognition and cost recognition, so you get a sugar high in margins. And so therefore I would say you pricing now a very optimistic earnings environment, it's hard for this to be realized.
4: All right, Sebastian, great to have you as always. Sebastian Rayler there, European Equity Strategy Head at Bank of America. This is Bloomberg.
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2: How much of your tailgate is Louisiana certified? Hey, it's Hal Dane. Join me on the show Thursday. We've got Ag Commissioner Dr. Mike Strain for the 8 o'clock hour. And yeah, tailgating with certified Louisiana products is one of the many topics we're going to be covering there. Also on the show Thursday morning, Haggai Davis is going to be in for a cup of tech gumbo. We will have Lieutenant Don Coppola stopping by for Crime Stoppers. We'll have the latest on the LSU versus the SEC saga and more 6 till 9.
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5: 8:53 in London, 9:53 here in Brussels. Good morning, I'm Stephen Carroll. So the Stock 600 now just slightly higher on the day, the FTSE 100 slightly lower, the CAC 40 index in Paris up by 0.2, the FTSE MIB in Italy is 0.5% higher, so too is the IBEX 35 in Madrid. Energy prices have started climbing again though, Brent crude's up another 0.2%, $101.41 a barrel, WTI is over $96 a barrel, and natural gas prices on the rise as well, moving back towards the 80 euros a megawatt hour handle for the Dutch TTF benchmark. Yesterday, it just hit over that level to the highest since early 2023. On currency markets, the Bloomberg Dollar Spot Index a little weaker again today. So at that 4-month low spot, the Japanese yen 0.1% stronger at 153.38. Ahead of today's ECB decision, we've got the euro trading at 116.41, a touch stronger. We are seeing a small rally in European government bonds. The 2-year yield in Germany down 2 basis points, and the 2-year Italian yield also moving in a similar direction. That is your Bloomberg Radio Business Flash.
6: Now, time to take a look at some of the stocks on the move today in Europe. I'm Lizzie Burden with Stephen Carroll, and we're joined by our Bloomberg reporter, Chloe Melly. I want to start with Primarni, Chloe. The Primark owner, AB Foods in focus, a guidance cut. But is that really the reason why the shares are so down this morning? Is it more to do with the fact that they're going to start selling online and split off Primark?
7: Yeah, it's a little bit of everything this morning, but overall not a good day with, as you mentioned, quite a lot of weakness in the stock. Of course, it's in the process, as you mentioned, of demerging the retail and the food businesses. So essentially making Primark a standalone entity. So that's in process. That's going to happen by the end of 2027.
6: No one thought that ever happened.
7: Yeah, I know. But today really flagged weaknesses across almost every part of the business. So if we start with Primark, sales are expected to fall again in the final quarter. And it also said that, as you mentioned, it would start doing those home deliveries. So quite a big shift for a company that for very long had argued that it did not need an online business. And then for the food divisions, things are also quite tough with a guidance cut for the sugar division and the grocery division as well. So the sugar business in particular is a really weak spot, and it's expecting the operating loss for this year to be at the higher end of the expected range, and then the loss should be even deeper next year. All of that is due to lower sugar prices and higher energy costs really weighing on that division. And then the grocery division is also in quite a tough spot at the moment. Apparently that was due primarily to the heat wave, meaning less demand for tea. So overall, just quite a lot of weakness across all of those divisions.

0: happens, and this this demerger also on the horizon for AB Foods, and all of that weighing on those stock.
1: Okay, so that's for AB Foods. Whitbread, though, the owners of Premier Inn, seeing a positive catalyst ahead of results. Tell us more.
0: Yeah, so they get a positive catalyst watch at Citi ahead of the results that are due on the 15th of October. So analysts are expecting a good performance at those results, and they're saying that the valuation is quite attractive at the moment. The next set of results is really going to be kind of showing potentially how well the turnaround is working for Whitbread. So it announced earlier this year that it would sell a bunch of properties and rent them instead, and then also transform some of its unprofitable restaurants into restaurants that are integrated within its Premier Inn hotels, and also announce a cut to 13% of its workforce. So the idea with all of those changes was to raise cash to return about £2 billion to shareholders over the next 5 to 6 years, and also become really a pure play hotel business. And so the latest results that we had in June were quite positive, showing that revenue was starting to grow, maybe seen as an indication that some of this was starting to pay off. And what Citi analysts are saying today is that we might see even more of those benefits start to come through when we get those results next.
2: And Chloe, Stephen Carroll in Brussels is very excited because the third stock on your list today is from Belgium.
0: Indeed, yes. It's Deuteren, I think that's how you pronounce it. It makes car parts and glass replacements services, and it rising very strongly today after a really strong performance at the car glass company Belron. So that's a name that might not ring a bell, but the names that it operates under might. So it operates as Car Glass in Europe, Safe Light in the US, and Auto Glass in the UK. And this is quite interesting given that Belron is considering a potential IPO. That's a listing that could value the firm at more than 30 billion euros. So the rest of this business at Deuteren is a little bit weaker. A lot of the car parts side of the business is facing competition for market share, but the glass replacement service side of things is doing very well, and analysts are saying that this strong performance in this division in the context of this potential IPO is really overshadowing and everything else. And so we're seeing quite solid performance this morning for the shares.
1: Okay, Chloe, thank you very much for joining us with those stocks on the move, including the Belgian firm Deuteren there. So if you want more conversations like this, you can subscribe to our Stock Movers podcast for the biggest winners and losers in the stock market. 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
2: Well, just checking in on some of the top red stories on the terminal. And, of course, this $5,000 payout, a Trump promise, is one of the top red stories. This, though, is if the Republicans win both houses of Congress. And we didn't see much of a market reaction, so that suggests the market doesn't think it's very likely that will happen. There's still one to read on the terminal. I'm off. Caroline Hepke's in next. Be another hour of Daybreak Europe. This is Bloomberg.
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4: Price pressures remain above the Fed's 2% target.
3: The numbers could determine the next move for interest rates.
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11: Bloomberg Daybreak Europe for this Thursday, the 10th of September, from London and Brussels. Coming up today,
1: 4 hikes in play. Traders ramp up bets on ECB and BOE tightening as oil surges above $100 a barrel.
11: Tehran digs in. A senior Iranian official tells Bloomberg that the country is ready to escalate its war with the US.
1: Cash for victory. President Trump dangles a $5,000 payout to voters as Republicans fight concerns over affordability and Iran.
11: Plus, do you want one? Apple unveils its first foldable iPhone as part of a major product overhaul.
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0: So let's start by looking at the markets with Brent crude holding on to gains, trading at $101.33 the barrel. European nat gas prices up another 0.4% here in the UK, up 0.8%. European stocks this morning are just about in the green. US S&P 500 E-mini futures up 0.2% after the broadest sell-off in US stocks since June yesterday. European short-dated yields ended Wednesday at multi-year highs. Two-year German Bund yields at 3.05, we're fully pricing in an ECB hike today in markets. 10-year US Treasury yields at 4.84 for yields. Those are the markets right now.
1: Our top stories. Oil's move back above $100 a barrel is raising inflation risks and driving expectations for more interest rate hikes across Europe. The European Central Bank is expected to deliver a quarter point hike today, with Eurozone inflation already above 3%. Jamie Rush is Director of Global Economics at Bloomberg.
2: Well, they're going to hike, aren't they, because they told us so. The key question is, what is going to happen thereafter? I mean, we know that like forward guidance is basically dead in the US. I don't think they're quite ready to shed that in, at the ECB yet, so we may get something useful from Lagarde on the path ahead.
1: Jamie Rush there, as traders now price in around 90 basis points of increases by the end of 2027. That suggests at least three quarter point hikes, with a 60% chance of a fourth. But some analysts say markets are pricing too many hikes given limited signs of broader inflationary pressures. Here's ING's chief economist Marijke Blom.
3: We would say that if you look at the inflation picture at the moment, that's still pretty well behaved. And also looking further ahead, when we look at next year, we don't expect to see very high inflation. That's mostly because, yes, energy prices are obviously higher, and that is coming through in headline inflation. But if you look at core inflation, services, wages, and so forth, we don't see that much inflationary pressure, which is why we believe that one rate hike could be enough.
1: Marijke Blom was speaking about the ECB, as markets also expect the Bank of England to deliver at least three quarter point hikes by the end of 2027, with higher energy costs threatening to keep inflation elevated. Higher borrowing costs are already hitting homeowners, with the average two-year fixed mortgage rate in the UK now at 5.7%. And estate agents are warning today that house prices in Britain are likely to fall in the coming months.
0: Iran is ready for a more intense war and will escalate counterstrikes if US attacks continue. This according to a senior Iranian official. The official told Bloomberg that Tehran has no intention of backing down despite mounting economic pressure from the 7-month conflict. President Trump continues to downplay the concerns about rising oil prices. He told reporters he expects the conflict to end around November's midterm elections because Iran can't hold out for much longer, in his view. Paul Wallace is our managing editor for Middle East Politics and Economics.
4: I think it shows just how hard it is for Trump to wind down this conflict, which is increasingly unpopular with American voters. Iran is standing firm in saying that it can withstand American economic and military pressure, and we have an Iranian source saying that they will even escalate if necessary.
0: Paul Wallace there. The comments from the senior Iranian official come as hostilities between the US and Iran show little sign of easing. The Wall Street Journal reports that Vice President J.D. Vance and Secretary of State Marco Rubio have raised the prospect of the conflict continuing beyond Trump's presidential term.
1: As Republicans face a difficult midterm election, President Trump has made voters an offer. Speaking at the party's convention in Dallas, he promised a $5,000 payout to adults if Republicans retain control of Congress.
5: If the Republicans win the House of Representatives and the United States Senate, both of them, because of our economic, tremendous economic success, like In history, we've never had anything like what's happening. But because of our tremendous strength and success economically, I will issue a dividend to every adult citizen in the United States of America for $5,000.
1: The so-called Trump dividend would require congressional approval and cost well over $1 trillion. The pledge comes as Trump tries to overcome voter concerns about affordability and the 7-month war with Iran. Treasury futures barely moved after the announcement, suggesting markets see little chance of the payout becoming reality.
0: European car producers are facing more direct competition from Chinese brands. According to Bloomberg Economics, automakers on the continent are set to lose even more ground in the coming years. Bloomberg's Tiwa Adebayo has more.
6: 10 years ago, China's city streets were congested with Volkswagens and Audis. Now it's domestic brands like BYD and Geely sitting in traffic, while Germany's VW announces 50,000 job cuts. According to Bloomberg Economics, the cost of Europe's lost market shares to China since 2018 made up about 0.7% of GDP last year. That's up from 0.5% in 2024. The news comes as Beijing's share of global imports falls, whilst its domination in advanced manufacturing sectors is skyrocketing. And that impact looks set to grow. China's exports have continued to rise in 2026, especially when it comes to key European export goods like automotives and some chemicals. In London, Tiwa Adebayo, Bloomberg Radio.
1: Apple has launched its first foldable smartphone, betting a major iPhone redesign can help energize growth. The iPhone Duo opens into a 7.6-inch or 19-centimeter display, the largest screen ever offered on an iPhone. Prices start at just under $2,000 in the US, rising to almost $3,200 for the version with 2 terabytes of storage. Here's Bloomberg Intelligence's head of technology research, Mandeep Singh.
7: When you're talking about a $2,000 price point, I think it's going to be hard for people, a lot of people, to upgrade. And look, I can see why they had to price it at that, $2,000, because all of their component prices are going up.
1: Bloomberg Intelligence's Mandeep Singh. The Duo device will be available from the 23rd of October in more than 70 countries. Apple also unveiled new iPhone 18 Pro models, AirPods and watches while raising Pro iPhone prices by $100.
0: And lastly, it's been reported that the government here in the UK will set out plans to give mayors in England the power to introduce a new levy on tourists later today. Bloomberg's Ewan Potts has more.
8: Dubbed the tourist tax, the plan was first mooted by Keir Starmer's government last year and is similar to a scheme running in Scotland. It's widely reported the government will today lay out plans to allow mayors in England to levy a fee on people staying overnight in their areas. Local leaders would then be free to decide how the money should be spent. The levy will be charged as a percentage of the cost of accommodation rather than as a flat fee. The government argues that will protect cheaper holidays. In London, I'm Ewan Potts, Bloomberg Radio.
0: Right, those are some of our top stories then for you this morning. Looking at the market, so oil prices remain above $101 per barrel for Brent crude futures, up by 0.4% this morning. The Stoxx 600 in Europe is flat at the moment. Looking at bond yields, so 10-year Treasury yields at 4.84, a little changed. 2-year German bund yields, a little bit of relief. We're down a couple of basis points at 3.05, with markets factoring in now a rate high from the ECB, but we'll know that later this afternoon. The dollar is flat to slightly softer right now. Those are the markets.
1: Well, let's go to today's European Central Bank decision and the expectation of an interest rate hike to 2.5%, the second since the Iran war began, with oil prices over $100 a barrel. Our senior ECB reporter, Jana Rando, joins us now for more on today's decision. Jana, how concerned then will the ECB be about oil at this price level and the surging natural gas prices in Europe? Is this something that's going to influence the path beyond today for interest rates significantly?
9: That's an excellent question, and I think that is the one that policymakers will ask themselves pretty much right now. So in terms of, are they concerned? Yes, they are concerned, because ultimately they cannot do anything about those prices, but the longer they are a reality, the longer oil is at those levels, natural gas as well, the higher the risk that companies say we need to raise prices because we can't cope. Consumers expect inflation to be higher in the future. So the longer this goes on, the higher the risk of indirect effects, of second round effects, and ultimately, an inflation spiral along the lines of what we saw a couple of years ago. That's what the ECB wants to avoid. And the good news is that so far, at least, on inflation expectations, on second round effect, there's not much to see. So policymakers are quite content with what they're seeing in the economy. Growth itself is rather strong for European circumstances and all the problems we have. So they are concerned about energy prices. They're not yet alarmed, I would say.
0: Okay, markets and economists see things a little bit differently, though, in terms of the rate path ahead. And there's also been quite a big split on the ECB board.
9: Yeah, and it's partly down to the same kind of reasoning. Markets, of course, have to have an opinion on the economic outlook, on the inflation outlook, on the rate path any second of the day. So they're free to reprice. And what we've seen is that those rate bets that we are looking at, they move quite in the same fashion as energy prices. So whenever oil prices and gas prices go up, we also see rate bets increase. And in a way, that's natural, right? You look at the curve and you draw your expectations from there. What economists do and what policymakers do as well is ask a few more questions on, well, yes, energy prices are high, but what does that do to inflation expectations? What does that do to second round effects, to wages, to the economy as such? And if they still believe that oil can reprice, that prices can drop, that maybe companies are in quite a difficult spot and cannot really afford to raise prices and have to swallow that a little bit, then they might come to a different conclusion. And that's exactly what we're seeing.
1: Yeah, I want to ask you briefly as well about Christine Lagarde's future. There's been all these recurring questions about whether she's going to finish out her term as ECB president, and the most recent announcement about her new book, Lady First, coming out early next year.
9: Yeah, I mean, quite a surprise there. And a lot of jokes in the community yesterday about how anybody who's running for public office has to have written a book beforehand. So that's certainly not going to put any of the speculation to rest. Quite the contrary. She doesn't want to commit to serve out her term. The World Economic Forum keeps courting her. She keeps saying she wants to have a say in whichever capacity she's most efficient in the French election debate. Now the book, I mean, the plot thickens, I would say. It's just a matter of time. I'm curious what her plans are and when we will learn about it.
0: Yeah, Lady First, My Life in a Man's World is the title of it. I mean, of course, it's fascinating because by many people's standards, she is the most powerful woman in Europe. You've got to kind of think about it from that perspective. She was the first female French Minister of Finance. She was the first female head of the IMF, first female head of the ECB. I think there'll be lots of people perusing her book, won't there? Thanks, Jana.
1: Tiana Rando, our senior ECB reporter. Let's turn to technology now and bring you more on Apple's new products, including that foldable iPhone Duo. Are consumers going to be willing to pay the price tag of almost €2,400 or £2,000? Matt Bloxham, senior analyst at Bloomberg Intelligence, is back with us to discuss. Matt, there had been a lot of expectation of this foldable iPhone. I mean, some of our colleagues in Asia have pointed out that there's been other makers that have had similar models out for quite a long time so far. Is this living up to expectations in terms of an announcement, and are consumers willing to pay the price?
10: Yeah, I mean, obviously we need to wait until we actually see the phone in the flesh, and that's not going to be until late October. But I think certainly based on yesterday's presentation, I think for most people it's been a positive surprise about the form factor and the adaptations they've made to the operating system to kind of do some clever things with how the screens kind of move from one format to another. I think it's definitely got the potential to be a positive surprise and a better than expected trend for Apple in terms of volumes. It is an expensive device, but I think it's not, it's still going to be a very niche product. We're talking 2-3 percentage points of market share for the total smartphone market for this type of category. And I think there are definitely enough people out there that are willing to pay that kind of price. And there are a lot of either mobile carrier discounts or subsidies or even kind of 0% interest deals that you can get from Apple, so you can spread the payments out over, you know, quite a few months.
0: Yeah. Okay, that's kind of the consumer angle and the product. But what

0: About the business and the leadership, John Turner laying out the plans. What was your impression of him, and also of AI? That's been quite a challenge for Apple.
1: Yeah, so I think John Turner kind of very much fits the Apple mold, which isn't surprising because he's been there such a long time. And obviously, all of these products that were announced yesterday and are lots more to come in the coming 12 months or so have very much been led by his group within Apple. So he really has a strong level of ownership about everything that's coming. I think the commentary about artificial intelligence yesterday was quite interesting, because they opened the whole event with a monologue from him, which to me felt largely like a kind of pushback on news we'd had from Meta the day before about their new Muse personal AI assistant, and again kind of reiterating this very stark contrast between Apple's philosophy and the rest of the market's philosophy. And Apple's philosophy very much that, you know, your information is yours, not Apple's, not anybody else's, and that's why they do on-device processing for AI as much as possible. And even when it has to go off-device, it's still private, and even Apple can't see your information. And that's a huge contrast with how the rest of the market works. And mm-hmm. I think it's going to continue to be a big point of differentiation for them.
2: Okay, Matt, thank you very much. Matt Bloxham, Senior Analyst at Bloomberg Intelligence, there as we didn't see much market reaction to the Apple announcement yesterday, and just in pre-market in the US this morning, we are seeing those shares just slightly higher, up by almost 1% in pre-market trading.
0: Coming up next on Bloomberg Daybreak, we're going to bring you one of our top conversations, this with the US Energy Secretary Chris Wright, as Brent crude tops $101 a barrel today. 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
0: It is 9:21 a.m. here in the City of London. Good morning, I'm Caroline Hepke. So looking at European markets this morning, the Stoxx 600 just in the red, FTSE 100 down 0.2%. You do have things easing off, though, in the bond markets, where we saw certainly short-dated yields, a surge yesterday across Europe. Now two-year German bund yields are down 2 basis points at 3.05. But the worry around high European natural gas prices is still there. Nat gas in Europe is up 1.1% today. Brent crude futures are up 0.5%, trading at $101.71, and markets fully expecting an interest rate increase from the ECB today. Looking at stock futures for the US, up 0.2 for the S&P 500, even though there was a pretty broad sell-off in US stock markets yesterday. And then the dollar at the moment, flat to slightly weak on the Bloomberg dollar spot index this morning. That's a look at the markets. Let's get our global news headlines from Stephen Carroll in Brussels. Good morning.
2: Caroline, thank you. Iran is ready for more intense war and will escalate counterstrikes if U.S. attacks continue, according to a senior Iranian official. The official told Bloomberg that Tehran has no intention of backing down despite mounting economic pressure from the seven-month conflict. At least 5 people have died after a fire on a passenger ferry off the western Philippines. Dozens remain missing, with 43 of the 134 people on board rescued so far. And U.S. President Donald Trump has offered to pay adults $5,000 each if the Republicans retain control of Congress in November's midterm elections. The payment would require congressional approval and could cost well over $1 trillion. Those are some of our global news headlines.
0: Thank you so much, Stephen. Yes, for that. Well, markets have sort of shrugged off that idea of a $5,000 check for American voters, it seems. What they are not shrugging off is the rally in oil prices. Brent crude is now holding above $101 a barrel as Iran has vowed that it is prepared for a more intense war. The hostilities have really flared up in recent days. So the global benchmark in terms of energy has jumped by 3.4% on Wednesday. The US Energy Secretary Chris Wright has been speaking to Bloomberg, to Kayleigh Lyons, about the situation. This, as he was on the sidelines of the Republican midterm convention in Dallas in Texas. He says that the administration is working towards improving the energy outlook for consumers every day. Kayleigh Lyons began by asking the Energy Secretary when Republicans will be able to tell the American people that the situation is getting better. There's a bit of background noise, but listen in. This is Chris Wright.
13: Well, the problem is more than oil prices. The bigger problem is refining capacity. Under the Biden administration, they closed over a dozen refineries in the U.S. Gavin Newsom has closed 2 more large ones in the last 12 months in California. We're rowing the other direction. We're going to expand American refining capacity. I think we'll see gasoline prices go down in the coming weeks. Diesel's a bigger challenge, but we're working on it aggressively every day, every day.
14: Well, can you give us some detail as to what exactly that effort entails? How much of this is simply a factor of things that are beyond you as Energy Secretary's control, like, for example, Ukraine going after Russian refineries? Are there limits to what you're able to do to address this?
13: Yeah, the Ukrainian attacks on Russian refinery, they're probably the single biggest problem with diesel. Russia was a large exporter of diesel. Now they're not exporting anything. Russia was an exporter of gasoline, and now they're a meaningful importer of gasoline. China has also crimped back on their refining capacity. That's pushing upward pressure on global prices. But in the United States, we're changing regulations, allowing our refiners to produce more. We're investing in Venezuela to see both their oil production go and restore some of their refining capacity. We've done Jones Act waivers to make sure California and New England have supplies of fuel that are critical for their livelihoods. So we're doing everything we can, and I think you will see this roll over and prices headed down. But these are big challenges. Thank God we have an energy addition Trump administration, or we'd be in a world of hurt right now.
14: Well, of course, this administration, while it has pushed for greater American energy, it also has decided to prosecute this war against Iran. Given the hostilities that we have seen flare up once again in just the last several days in that region, the U.S. yesterday attacking five Iranian tankers, has that had a direct impact on what is able to get out of the Strait of Hormuz? Do you have an updated figure for us, the latest figure from yesterday or today?
13: I do. The data as of this morning, we're at the highest since the start of the conflict, just under 11 million barrels a day, 7-day average of oil and oil products going out of the strait on ship, on water, and then another 3 to 5 million barrels a day from the bypass pipelines. So we continue to grow the oil and oil products coming out of the Gulf. The American Navy is doing a phenomenal job there. So a lot of good progress there. But I gotta say, a lot of Americans don't fully appreciate what we're doing. Iran is not that far away from a nuclear weapon. If the president had taken the politically easy route and said, I'll just kick this can down the road to my successor. Imagine a world where death to America, the biggest troublemaker in the world, is now nuclear armed. That's just not an acceptable outcome. Might be politically convenient to forget about Iran for a little bit, but this president's about leadership, about solving problems now and handing a better world to our children and our grandchildren.
14: Well, so as you say, 11 million barrels has been able to make it out of the strait. Do you foresee, have you heard from commercial entities that they're more hesitant to transit if there seems to be tanker-oriented attacks that are being perpetrated by Iran and by the United States? Does that create greater uncertainty for these commercial operators?
13: No, yeah, it is still a conflict zone in the strait. There's no doubt about that. The transits are happening because of the U.S. Navy. So these are either national fleets from the Gulf nations. Some of these are commercial fleets, but they're on the aggressive side for sure. We're going to continue to ramp that up. We need a change in regime or a change in the policy of the Iranian regime to ultimately return to normal. But that will be to the enormous benefit of generations of Americans. It is a tough problem. Thank God we have a tough president who's thinking long term about energy and economic security for America and the world.
14: Well, and as he formulates his thinking around what economic security entails, he, of course, has decided that tariffs and going against trade partners is something that he is actively pursuing. And we're seeing that on full display with the trade war between the U.S. and Canada that has ramped up in just the last few days. It's with that in mind that I ask you, I don't know if you saw the news that Enbridge is buying Tallgrass's crude business, but should a Canadian company be allowed to buy into a major U.S. oil pipeline?
13: Oh, absolutely. Look, the Canadian-American energy systems have been linked together for decades to the benefit of both nations, to the benefit of both nations. You got to look at the big picture here. Is President Trump working to get better trade terms for American businesses into Canada? Of course he is. He's doing that with every country on earth. But Canada's our neighbors and they're our partners for the long term. President Trump believes in that. He's just working to improve the terms of trade, not to end trade, not to isolate ourselves from Canada, none at all.
0: Okay, so that was the view of the U.S. Energy Secretary Chris Wright speaking there to Bloomberg's Katie Lyons, one of our top interviews for you today. Coming up next, we'll remind you of our top stories and what's happening in markets in Europe. That's next. 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
0: It is 9:30 a.m. here in the City of London. Good morning. I'm Caroline Hepke. You're listening to Daybreak Europe. 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So US 10-year yields ended at the highest levels since 2023. There was a big move in German 2-year yields, the largest in a couple of months ahead of what's expected to be an ECB rate hike today. Things are easing off a little bit today. You see German bunds rallying, yields down about 1.5 basis points for the 2-year yield. 10-year Treasury yields at 4.84 as yields continue to climb in the US as oil prices have ramped up. $101.85 for Brent crude now. Natural gas prices surging 1.1% today. European stocks are flat to slightly negative and stock futures in the US are in the green, only about 0.2. So those are the markets. Let's get to our top stories. And it's really focused on oil, this move back above $100 a barrel, which is raising inflation risks and driving expectations for more interest rate hikes across Europe. So the ECB is expected to deliver a quarter point hike today with Eurozone inflation already above 3%. And traders are now pricing in around 90 basis points of increases by the end of 2027. That suggests at least 3 quarter-point hikes with around a 60% chance of a fourth. Some analysts say, though, that markets are pricing in too many hikes given limited signs of broader inflationary pressures. Here is ING's chief economist, Marijke Blom.
19: The thing is, of course, in Europe, higher energy prices immediately restrict purchasing power for households. So it's a typical supply shock. So even if we are seeing higher energy prices, as we currently are, higher gas prices, then it doesn't necessarily mean that that's going to lead to much higher inflation over the longer run because it's self-correcting.
0: Marijke Blom speaking about the ECB, as markets also expect the Bank of England to deliver at least 3 quarter-point hikes by the end of 2027, with higher energy costs threatening to keep inflation elevated. Higher borrowing costs are already hitting homeowners, with the average 2-year fixed mortgage rate here in the UK now at 5.7%. And estate agents are warning today that house prices in Britain are likely to fall in the coming months. Iran is ready for a more intense war and will escalate counterstrikes if U.S. attacks continue, according to a senior Iranian official. The official told Bloomberg that Tehran has no intention of backing down despite mounting economic pressure from the 7-month conflict. President Trump continues to downplay concerns about rising oil prices. He told reporters he expects the conflict to end around November's midterm elections because Iran will not be able to hold out.
20: Originally, I wanted to make a deal. We're so far down the line. They have very little country left right now, so we're not looking for it. Yes, a negotiation could possibly happen, but it's not something we're looking at. This war will end immediately after our election.
0: Despite Trump's claims, the Wall Street Journal reports that Vice President J.D. Vance and Secretary of State Marco Rubio have raised the prospect of the conflict continuing beyond Trump's presidential term. Now, here in the UK, British police are investigating Reform UK over potential electoral law violations, deepening a fundraising scandal engulfing Nigel Farage's party. The move follows a Channel 4 report showing senior party officials appearing to discuss how to circumvent rules on foreign donations without naming Reform. London's Metropolitan Police said on Wednesday that reports received after the broadcast would be added to the allegations in an ongoing investigation. Reform UK denies any wrongdoing and says that it will fully cooperate with the investigation. So those are a few of our top stories for you this morning. Coming up next on Daybreak Europe, we'll discuss the markets with Catherine Nice, who's Chief European Economist for Fixed Income at PGIM. So lots to think about, really, with rising bond yields, the ECB rate decision, and the press conference out of the ECB later today. This is Bloomberg.
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4: 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Hey, it's Hal Dane. Join me on the show Thursday. We've got Ag Commissioner Dr. Mike Strain for the 8 o'clock hour. And yeah, tailgating with certified Louisiana products is one of the many topics we're going to be covering there. Also on the show Thursday morning, Haggai Davis is going to be in for a cup of tech gumbo. We will have Lieutenant Don Coppola stopping by for Crime Stoppers. We'll have the latest on the LSU versus the SEC saga and more 6 till 9.
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13: It is 9:40 a.m. in the city of London. Good morning. So we're watching a lot of different markets, but I did want to just flag that there is US PPI data out today ahead of the CPI in the US that's going to get so much attention given the increase in bond yields that we have seen, really acute increases yesterday. Even today, 10-year US Treasury yields are up another basis point at 4.85, although things are easing off in Europe. 2-year German Bund yields, they jumped the most in a couple of months yesterday, are down a basis point right now, 3.06. The thing is, oil prices are holding on to the gains. So Brent crude futures are up at $102.08. That's up almost 0.9%. And natural gas prices have also risen significantly in Europe. So if you look at the Dutch WTF, that is up more than 1% today. Then just thinking about other markets, let's look at the stocks at the moment. Stocks 600 in Europe down a tenth of 1%. US stock futures in the red for the NASDAQ. S&P 500 even is up 0.2%. Even though we did see a very broad sort of base decline for the S&P 500 yesterday. Although the VIX highs to close in a month, still quite muted though in terms of volatility. Right, that is a look at where we are in markets, your Bloomberg Radio Business Flash. Let's bring you up to speed with a few of today's global news headlines. Iran is ready for a more intense war and will escalate counterstrikes if US attacks continue, according to a senior Iranian official. The official has told Bloomberg that Tehran has no intention of backing down despite mounting economic pressure from the seven-month conflict. At least five people have died after a fire on a passenger ferry off the western Philippines. Dozens remain missing, with 43 of the 134 people on board rescued so far. Lastly, US President Donald Trump has offered to pay adults in the US $5,000 each if the Republicans retain control of Congress in November's midterm elections. The payment would require congressional approval, though, and could cost well over $1 trillion. Those are some of our global news headlines. Now, let's think about the markets this morning. As I mentioned, benchmark oil back well above $100 a barrel. The ECB is expected to hike interest rates today as the bond markets see some respite from the sell-off. Catherine Nice is Chief European Economist for Fixed Income at PGIM. Welcome back to Radio, Catherine. Nice to see you. How many ECB hikes do you expect? What do you think will emerge from the new forecast that we get today? It's 2:15 in Berlin, and then we'll hear from Lagarde at 2:45 European time.
7: So consensus is that the ECB is going to hike rates to 2.5% today. So I think really what everyone is looking out for is, and also to expect them to sound quite hawkish at this press conference, given the clear upside risks to inflation coming from energy. So I think really what people are going to be looking out for is a sense from them is how willing would they be to go higher than 2.5%, because that would take them into what they themselves at the ECB would see as being restrictive. The fact that the economy has been quite resilient in the face of this latest shock in the Strait of Hormuz suggests that maybe the bar for hiking further above 2.5% is not as high as we thought. So I think really getting any hints about that from Lagarde during the press conference is really going to be the single most important thing that markets will be looking out for. In terms of my own view, is my sense is that they will hike to 2.5% and then they will stick there, we won't see rates go above that, but clearly the risks are to the upside.
13: Okay. In terms of Lagarde and the leadership of the ECB, I mean, obviously the leadership of the Fed has been highly politicized and so much in focus, and the whole shift away from forward guidance. There is now this possibility of Lagarde departing early. We might hear about that soon. We just don't know. How significant is that going to be at this point for the ECB?
7: So my sense is that, you know, clearly, you know, it's of interest, and we all love to speculate who could be the new head. But my sense is that, you know, of all the likely candidates, this is really going to be, a steady as she goes ECB, even if we see a change of leadership there. I don't expect to see quite as much of a regime break, if you like, as what I think Warsh is trying to signal at the Fed. What I'm a little bit surprised about is people are talking a lot about, you know, Lagarde's future is really Isabel Schnabel, because she has been quite an intellectual force on the governing council. She's been consistently hawkish. Much of her views have actually been, you know, confirmed by by the data. And so markets do put quite a bit of weight on what she says. And, you know, my understanding is that she too may be departing early. And to me, that seems perhaps a little bit more consequential potentially for how the Governing Council will be deciding on policy rates going forward, more so than Lagarde, who is not hasn't led from the front, but she's been fantastically good at, you know, herding the proverbial cats and building that consensus.
13: Yeah, Schnabel's tenure runs to late 2027. There's been chatter of her going maybe to the International Monetary Fund, and so it depends maybe upon that, doesn't it? Besant, why dare markets? They seem to have sort of taken up the challenge, and yields have shot up. They did yesterday in the US. What do you think Scott Bessent is doing? What might he do next, I think, is the major question.
7: Oh, gosh. That's a really tough one. I mean, you know, when we look at factors that influence yields, it's going to be a whole range of things. Obviously, front and center is going to be the macro fundamentals, but they are not the only influence. There are technical factors that also can influence the price of bonds. And this is where the actions of the Treasury in terms of how they manage the debt stock and issuance, you know, can have an influence. But we're really talking about a marginal impact. We're talking about, you know, impacts that really sort of smooth, if you like, market functioning rather than shifting it decisively from one price to another. So I see these interventions as being having a much more of a marginal effect, to have more of a smoothing effect, to enable a more orderly repricing to happen in markets, to ensure the, you know, a smooth transmission of financial conditions, you know, across the economy. And most importantly, because that is, you know, a debt market office's, debt management office's mandate, which is to issue debt in the most cost effective and efficient way as possible on behalf of the government. And so that's what I see him doing. I think trying to pin something more than that on these actions, that they can actually shift actual market pricing in a way as though it's a macro fundamental, I just find that a little bit difficult to believe. And I think a lot of people in the markets are skeptical as well, if I've read those comments correctly.
13: Yeah, okay, so skepticism. Just last then, do you think Treasury markets are right also to shrug off this idea? I mean, it's well over $1 trillion of additional spending were President Trump to actually issue these $5,000 checks for U.S. adults. It's the citizens only, I think.
7: Yeah, it would be a big bang, a big fiscal bang for sure.
13: Yeah.
7: I think it really just highlights that these fiscal pressures on governments, whether they're in the US, the UK, Europe, Japan, you name it, they are unabated. And it, at the same time, is very difficult for governments to rein in spending that is very popular and resonates with voters. And therein lies the clash.
13: Yeah. Okay. Thank you so much, Catherine, for being with us. Catherine Nice is the Chief European Economist for Fixed Income at PGIM, joining us here on Bloomberg Daybreak Europe. Much more to come next. We'll be thinking about the individual stocks moving this morning, AB Foods, Porsche and more in just a moment. This is Bloomberg.
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8: Good morning, 9:53 a.m. here in the City of London. European stocks down 0.2%. FTSE 100 stocks down 0.3%. US stock futures mixed. S&P 500 E-mini futures up 0.1% after a fairly broad-based sell-off in those stocks yesterday. Two-year German Bund yields ease. They are trading now at 3.06. 10-year US Treasury yields right now at 4.85. Looking at oil markets, Brent crude futures up 0.9. We're now well above $102 a barrel. Those are the markets.
9: Caroline, thank you. Well, let's take a look at some stocks on the move today in Europe. I'm Stephen Carroll with Caroline Hepker, and we're joined by Bloomberg's breaking news editor, Louise Moon. Louise, good morning. Let's start with AB Foods in focus after a guidance cut.
10: Yes, so shares falling as much as 10%, so that's the most since January, on the back of this news this morning. So they've cut their profit guidance for its sugar and grocery unit. That's mostly on the back of higher costs, so higher energy, higher gas. Also, interestingly, they cited a lack of demand for Twinings tea, given the hot weather in the summer. But this unit has been a bit of a weak point for them for quite a long time, so it's showing that that is continuing. Their other main unit, of course, is retail, is Primark. Those numbers came broadly in line, but not great. Sales also expected to fall next quarter, essentially continuing to struggle in what is quite a competitive environment. And of course, this is all ahead of AB Foods' demerger of Primark. That's expected by the end of December. So relatively kind of weak update across the board. Interesting bit also on Primark, they've actually announced plans to start home deliveries, which is quite a major shift for them, potentially showing them that's a way that they might be trying to kind of revive those sales. Analysts don't expect that to move the needle too much. They're also citing a lack of time frame for that, so a lack of detail. And essentially saying, analysts are saying that overall there's little reason to be more constructive on the stock. So okay. As I say, shares down as much as 10%.
8: So AB Foods and Primark. Let's go to Porsche, lifting its margin forecast. Are shares speeding away?
10: They are slightly. They're in first gear, maybe you could say. They've risen about 2.5% this morning. As you say, they raised their full year automotive net cash flow margin. So you now see that gains of as much as about 7.5%. They previously saw 5%, so quite a rise. That is after they sold their stake in the venture that owns the Bugatti supercar brand. They held a 45% stake since 2021. They've sold that. They said that will generate about €1 billion. And this is all part of them trying to become more lean in what is an increasingly competitive car environment.
9: Okay, and next to the Finnish energy company Fortum, powering ahead.
10: It is. It has had quite a slew of upgrades from quite a number of brokers. This is after a deal with Google. So they signed a 22-year power purchase agreement with Google that will cover up to 50% of capacity at one of their nuclear plants. So as I say, a slew of upgrades. For example, BNP Paribas raising it to an outperform.

0: Analysts are saying that this deal is a bit of a blueprint for future data center agreements, so could be keeping more plants alive for longer in across Europe, showing the demand there for that. And they're now accepting kind of higher valuation multiples for the company than before. So shares benefiting from that, up about 4.5%.
1: Okay, good stuff. Thank you so much, Louise, for being with us. That is Louise Moon, Bloomberg's breaking news editor, bringing us the latest stock movers this morning. 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
2: Caroline. This is it now.
1: I know.
2: So today is going to be not quite my last day on radio, but I'm making some changes from Monday. I'm going to be joining the team on Bloomberg Television for Bloomberg Daybreak Europe from 6 in London and 7 here in Brussels. Staying in Brussels, still will be on radio, just not as much as I have been previously, but it's a bit of a change for all of us. We're all getting used to it.
1: Yeah, absolutely. We're going to have to slightly change the way that we work together, our collaboration. But of course, you've been, you know, fully on radio for what, 4 years, is it now?
2: Four years.
1: I wanted to say thank you and just kind of mark this moment. And I am going to have to catch up on your TV program because it's on obviously at the same time as radio, but you're going to have a lot of fun. You're going to have great guests. And so I wanted to sort of tell our radio audience that that's where to find you. That's going to be your new home, from Monday. But yeah, it's so great to work with you. So you'll be
2: too,
1: on radio.
2: I will miss all of the team terribly, Chris, Tiwa, James and Andrew as well, who have put up with us every morning as Caroline and I grumble our way through the morning. Me more than Caroline, it has to be said, is definitely the more positive of the two of us. But plenty of changes afoot, but we'll still be teaming up on radio, checking in with each other, and I'm sure plenty of European stories that we'll be also talking about on the air, on the programme as well.
1: Yeah, absolutely. I mean, I've been thinking about the stories here in the UK today. So the fact that Jamie Dimon met up with Andy Burnham, so the JP Morgan CEO, you know, is tax. There's not been such a frenzy about tax increases ahead of the UK budget on the 28th of October, but there certainly do seem to be some rumbling, some worries around windfall taxes on bank profits, for example. Just one of the stories that we've been thinking about here in the UK. Okay, that's it for us this morning from London and Brussels from the Bloomberg Daybreak Europe team with me, Caroline Hepkin, Stephen Carroll. But for our London audience coming up next, it's Bloomberg Brief with Vonnie Quinn. And for our listeners in the US and elsewhere, Bloomberg Daybreak starts right now looking at US stock futures. They're up a tenth on the S&P 500 E-mini futures. 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
6: From ABC News, I'm Shiri Preston. President Trump, the main event in Dallas last night at the first Republican midterm convention, more of a rally since there were no nominations. Trump making a controversial offer to midterm voters, promising to issue them checks if the GOP keeps control of both houses of Congress.
7: I will issue a dividend to every adult citizen in the United States of America for $5,000.
6: Can he deliver on that, though?
8: The speaker said the president couldn't do this when he promised to send these checks out as tariff rebates. And so Congress has pushed back on this before. We're already hearing from some Republican lawmakers who have said they're going to introduce bills to try to actually make this dividend real. But this is going to go over like a lead balloon with some Republicans. The U.S. is in a $40 trillion deficit.
6: ABC's Jay O'Brien in Washington. Trump also inserting himself into the upcoming elections.
7: I'm asking you to pretend that I'm on the ballot. I'm on the ballot.
6: Not clear whether that will actually help Republicans. And Trump also floating another geographical name change, this one to the critical waterway, effectively shut down by the war with Iran.
7: The Hormuz Strait. I think we should call the Hormuz Strait, we should call it the Trump Strait. I should get something out of it. The Trump Strait.
6: And one more thing, an unusual appearance at the event, Democratic Senator John Fetterman of Pennsylvania on video introducing his Republican colleague, Dave McCormick.
9: Yes, I'm a Democrat. Why am I here talking to you today? Because, well, I'm a common sense Democrat.
6: In other news, the governor of Hawaii requesting federal aid after damage from Hurricane Lowell, knocking out electricity to more than 30,000 customers. Restoring power could take weeks. In Southern California, dozens of homes declared unsafe after heavy surf caused by former Hurricane Marie, water opening a huge sinkhole underneath a house owned by actor Nicolas Cage. 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
23: Thursday, September 10th, 2026. I'm Jessica Rosenthal. The first ever Republican midterm convention is in the books, ending with a keynote address from President Trump, who asked Republican voters to pretend he's on the ballot this November.
24: You saw the president not just play the greatest hits and talk through some of the things he's done in the past, but also give voters and everyone tuning in a sense of what might lie ahead should the elections not go the way he wants them to.
25: I'm Alex Hogan. 25 years after the September 11th attacks that devastated the downtown part of Manhattan, the area is thriving again. And at the heart of the resurgence is the September 11th Memorial and Museum.
26: That this had to be something that was incredibly special, right? That this wasn't just going to be a memorial that was static. It was going to be a place that was a sacred ground where people would come pay their respects. But at the same time, it was going to be part of a living city.
27: And I'm Jason Chaffetz. I've got the final word on the Fox News Rundown.
23: President Trump mentioned a number of tight Senate races and the Republicans he's backing, including Ken Paxton in Texas, Michael Whatley in North Carolina, and Mike Rogers in Michigan. But he told the crowd at the American Airlines Center in Dallas,
7: I'm asking you to pretend that I'm on the ballot.
23: Calling it one of the most important elections because of what he says Democrats would do in power.
7: If we lose, you're going to lose your border. You're going to lose your tax cuts. You're going to lose your safety and security. You're going to lose your wealth.
23: He acknowledged at this first ever Republican midterm convention that history's not on his side. The Republicans face headwinds. The president's poll numbers are in the 30s, but history would dictate the majority losing. The president said if Republicans do win the House and Senate,
7: I will issue a dividend to every adult citizen in the United States of America for $5,000.
23: The internet memes on that began before his hour and 45-minute speech was over. While many of the Republican candidates and incumbents who spoke focused on the threat of higher taxes if Democrats were in power, the president also focused on the Democratic Socialists of America.
7: America has beaten communism before, and we will beat it again. We've beaten it before.
23: But a lot was on the president's mind. He insisted he had to go after Iran to stop them from getting a nuclear weapon. He praised his administration for going after waste, fraud, and abuse, and he promised to get the Save America Act passed.
24: I think to me the thing that stuck out was this fact that this event was happening at all.
23: Republican strategist and South and Hill Strategies co-founder Colin Reed.
24: This has never been done before. Conventions are typically during the presidential years only, every 4 years. And what you saw was an attempt to not only rally the faithful and to rekindle the magic of 2024, but also remind voters of the stakes. And you saw the president not just play the greatest hits and talk through some of the things he's done in the past, but also give voters and everyone tuning in a sense of what might lie ahead should the elections not go the way he wants them to.
23: We're also joined by Fox News Radio's Jared Halpern. Jared, I know that $5,000 dividend offer, if Republicans win, caught us all off guard, but it caught you specifically, the part of your brain that knows about checks and balances. You'd mentioned during our evening coverage, you're not sure how this would even work and by or under what authority. What was your take?
28: Well, it's definitely a stick and carrot approach, right? You had the president on the one hand making these warnings about what happens if Democrats win back the House, win back the Senate. So that's the stick. Then the carrot becomes if Republicans are able to hold on to both the House and the Senate, the president says he will be offering what he called dividend checks to every American adult. He sort of indicated that that would be paid for through tariff revenue. Just doing the quick math, and I know we ran it through the AI and the calculators and all of that. It's about $1 trillion, Jess. That's a lot of money. It would not be covered entirely.
23: That's an interest payment.
28: It's an interesting, it also wouldn't be entirely covered by what has been brought in yet with tariffs. And it's interesting because there are going to be a lot of Republicans, if they have control of Congress, who are probably going to have

0: thoughts about what this would mean for the deficit, for spending. There have been concerns when Democrats have done these types of stimulus checks that it has caused inflation. They can be inflationary. So just from a pure policy perspective, it'll be interesting to see how Republicans over the next couple of days respond to this proposal by President Trump.
1: Colin, the president said, pretend I'm on the ballot. And Jared said Wednesday night during our coverage, yeah, Democrats would love that too, to have voters pretend you're on the ballot. How dicey is it? Or is this meant to go after a specific group, this convention?
2: Certainly, as it relates to the battle for control of the Senate, many of those races are happening in red states or Republican states, or at least states that President Trump carried handily a couple of years ago. So for those close races, whether it's Iowa or Alaska or Ohio, or some have even suggested that Kansas might be closer than people are thinking. With President Trump on the ballot, that's a really good thing. And he may be speaking to those voters in those states and hoping to help those Republican senators. And then there are other states, but I'll say this, for this White House and this president, there are states like Maine, where Susan Collins is running in a state that Kamala Harris and every other Democrat this century has carried at the presidential level, where she's free to run her own race. And I think you're seeing a level of sophistication with this White House and its political operation, understanding that each of these Senate candidates certainly has to run their own race in their own state, and the message will not be uniform throughout. But there are undoubtedly a lot of red states with a lot of Republican challengers who are closer than anyone with an R hat next to them wants to admit right now, and that's where President Trump can be a huge benefit.
1: Jared, we also heard from the president about Save America. He has been pretty obsessed with this act for the past, I'd say, 6 months, requiring proof of citizenship to register to vote. He said multiple times it will pass. Will it?
0: Not with the current makeup in Congress, it won't. And this is not something that's going to get done before the midterm elections. Even if that legislation were passed this week, it would be impossible, election officials say, to implement it, as ballots are already being printed. They are being mailed out in a couple of states. Election season is really upon us. The issue is a couple of issues. One, Democrats, by and large, are opposed to this. You're not going to get over that 60-vote threshold in the Senate. But there are some Republicans who at least want to see some changes, some modifications, especially over the limits to mail-in voting. There are rural Republican states where mail-in balloting is very popular. It is very easy. It is something that they don't want to take away. And so even among Republicans, there is a sense that there may need to be some modifications, may need to be some tweaks.
1: And Colin, this idea that Republicans can buck the trend, right? That they can somehow pull this out, and keep their majority despite, what history tells us. When Democrats only need 3 seats in the House and 4 in the Senate, is this even doable?
2: Well, look, the House majority was always hanging by a thread. The moment President Trump won his election 2 years ago, just by virtue of the numbers being so small and the nature of a second midterm election. Of course, redistricting and the battle there over the last 2 years have given Republicans anywhere between a 5 to 10 to 15 seat just buffer, but that may not be enough to necessarily hold back the national wave. What Republicans do have going for them is many of these candidates who are in these really tough seats. And I look at like a guy like Mike Lawler in New York 17 or Brian Fitzpatrick down in Pennsylvania. These are guys who have run and won in tough climates, in seats that are always hanging by the margins and have kind of been through this ringer before. And that can't be discounted, because it's not as though this is their first rodeo. They didn't just fall off the turnip truck yesterday. And if guys like that can hang on, that can be the difference in these really close margins. But look, anyone who's being honest with you knows that that House majority for the Republicans, it was hanging by a thread 2 years ago, and right now that's about as good as you can say it's going to be come 54 days from now.
1: And Colin, what do you think the most effective strategy is here? Because I heard a lot of Republicans ahead of the president speaking, talking about how if Democrats win or take power, that they will raise Americans' taxes.

0: taxes, that they will get rid of, you know, no taxes on tips and overtime and Social Security. And then the president spoke, and he mentioned that as well, but he also really focused on this idea of socialism, communism, that it, you know, that it has to be defeated. Is that the way to go? Is it taxes, or is it, you know, this threat of communism, or is it both?
1: It could be both, because, I mean, he's factually correct. There was a massive vote or a significant vote to determine whether or not taxes went up or taxes stayed at their current levels, and every single Republican voted one way in terms of keeping them at their current level or lowering them, and every other Democrat voted the other way. So that is a factually accurate statement. Democrats never met a tax he or she didn't like. But the other thing is, on the socialism part of this, I mean, I looked back at some of these other midterm elections this century, and 2006 with George W. Bush, 2014 with Barack Obama, and then 2022 with Joe Biden, just three to draw parallels from. I mean, that was kind of a similar situation to what we're in now. But in all those instances, the arguments between the parties were more narrow. They were more defined. They were over a single certain issue. Right now, there's a large swath of the Democratic Party that is proposing to fundamentally realter the foundation of America. And they want to do away with the Supreme Court and get rid of Congress and get rid of the presidency and do all these crazy things that just have never been proposed before. So we're in uncharted waters because we don't know how voters are going to react to that, or if it's just a too far for many of them. And that's a case that Republicans can make to voters if they do it succinctly, because the socialism, communism, whatever you want to call it, those policies should and won't sell.
0: And Jared, the president said he's going to travel a lot over these next couple months. He mentioned 35 swing races. This is what he does, right? He comes alive on the trail. We don't know yet if it will help, but either way, is this his way of saying, like, I'm working for it, I'm trying?
2: Yeah, listen, President Trump has said, and we heard it last night, that he wants this election to be about him. Pretend that I am on the ballot. In many ways, he said, I am on the ballot. And so this is the president trying to show that he has skin in the game. And by the way, you mentioned all of that traveling the president says he is going to do over the next 54 days. He said at a White House event last week that Alaska is one of those states he's going to go to. You have Dan Sullivan, the Republican senator, who is in a very tight reelection bid against the former Congresswoman Mary Peltola. President Trump said he is going to go to Alaska. I don't know if that's going to be a day trip. I've actually done a day trip to Alaska with President Trump. Air Force One can make that. It's a little bit easier than flying commercial, but it shows again that the president's going to go where he is going to be most useful. I would not anticipate, for instance, him doing maybe an event with other Republican Senate candidates, right? I don't think he would go to Maine, for instance. That probably doesn't help Susan Collins, but it certainly is going to help somebody like Ken Paxton, who is running for the Republican seat in Texas. He is being outspent. President Trump is putting money into that race. The president said he would go to Texas as many times as it takes. He knows that there are some deficits here that need to be made up by Ken Paxton. So it is, again, I think a sign that President Trump is going to have some skin in the game, understands that he can be a turnout machine, because midterms are always a turnout election. The party out of power traditionally is much more enthusiastic about midterm elections than the party in power. There is always a very large drop off between turnout in a midterm election versus a presidential election. Those are trends that President Trump is going to have to reverse if Republicans are going to win and hold on to their majorities, slim as they may be, in both the House and the Senate.
1: Jared just made a really important point. Alaska, that's a state that President Trump won by 13 points 2 years ago. Texas, that's a state that President Trump won by 14. Ohio was 11. Iowa, 13. So those are huge, wide, double-digit margins. None of those Senate races right now are anywhere close to that margin right now whatsoever. So if the president goes to each of those states and he parks himself there and he campaigns next to those Republican senators or in challengers in those four states, to give a snapshot, that's a place where he can really make a difference. And by the way, if all four of those states go Republican, it's really hard to see a Democratic takeover of the Senate. So that's an example of how he can be really useful down the stretch in terms of playing where he's useful, playing where he's strongest, and doing his best to get the base fired up, get the party rallying up behind him, and get people out to vote. And that's what I think this convention is attempting to kickstart that process.
0: All right, tonight, night two, we will be back on the air for coverage, and we will hear from Vice President J.D. Vance. He will be the keynote speaker on the final night, the second night of this Republican midterm convention. South and Hill Strategies co-founder Colin Reed and Fox News Radio's Jared Halperin, thanks for joining.
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8: 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Hey, it's Haldane. 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We've got Ag Commissioner Dr. Mike Strain for the 8 o'clock hour. And yeah, tailgating with certified Louisiana products is one of the many topics we're going to be covering there. Also on the show Thursday morning, Haggai Davis is going to be in for a cup of tech gumbo. We will have Lieutenant Don Coppola stopping by for Crime Stoppers. We'll have the latest on the LSU versus the SEC saga and more 6 till 9.
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2: Good morning. It's Thursday, September 10, 2026. I'm Ted Lindner. This is the Fox News Rundown. President Trump, the keynote speaker at the first ever Republican midterm convention in Dallas. The president speaking for well over an hour on Wednesday night, saying there's a lot at stake and the country will look bleak if the Democrats win in November.
3: You're going to lose your border. 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And
2: the president set to speak again as the convention wraps up tonight. And today marks 1 year since conservative activist Charlie Kirk was killed on the campus of Utah Valley University. I'm Ted Lindner on the Fox News Rundown.
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0: This is the Fox News Rundown. Now, the latest from Fox Business. I'm Stuart Varney, and this is the Fox Business Report.
1: The major averages falling for a third session on Wednesday as a surge in oil prices fueled inflation and rate fears. Treasury yields rose after investors expressed disappointment that the Treasury Department's expanded bond buyback program wasn't larger. The Dow down 405 points, the Nasdaq lower by 168, S&P 500 down 37. Today, the first of two important inflation readings will be released. The producer price index for August prices at the wholesale level, and Friday, it's the Consumer Price Index. Jeff Sika of Circle Squared Investments said that if core inflation CPI rises, it could mean that Fed Chair Kevin Warsh will raise interest rates.
2: If he sees a hot number with core number, he can. I think that would be a bad mistake, though.
1: On the earnings front, Adobe, Macy's, and Oracle will be releasing financial results. That's your Fox Business Report. I'm Hillary Barsky, invested in you.

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1: All week, Americans have been honoring the lives of those lost on September 11th and the heroes who stepped up in a time of crisis. The attacks left Lower Manhattan devastated.
2: It's like a war zone here. We have never seen anything like it. It is bad. Extremely bad.
3: At the end of the day, it's difficult. Because you can reflect and you can, and when you're walking away or when you're coming in the morning, you can actually look and see what's going on. You know, how tough it is. The devastation is just unbelievable. You can't even imagine.
1: And at the time, there were questions about whether Lower Manhattan or New York City could ever really recover. More than two decades later, and after $20 billion in public and private investment, a massive redevelopment project has created 10 million square feet of office space, nearly 500,000 square feet of retail, and a brand new transportation hub, and of course, the 9/11 Memorial and Museum. Located at the World Trade Center, the 8-acre tribute uses media, witness accounts, and monumental artifacts to help visitors understand the personal stories of loss, recovery, and hope that emerged from those attacks. It also provides educational resources for teachers, students, and families and future generations to understand the impact of that day. But navigating the challenges and planning and rebuilding the memorial and the infrastructure, it was no easy task. As we reflect on 25 years, what does the role of the museum have to play in the future?
4: 25 years is a period of time where we've gone through so much. And so many people like myself actually lived through this experience, actually saw the first planes hit. Watch the buildings collapse.
1: Scott Reckler is a trustee and vice chair of the National September 11th Memorial and Museum, as well as the chairman and CEO of real estate firm RXR.
4: You know, it was a moment that changed our lives, my life and my generation's life forever. And so what this museum is about is, and the memorial is about, is not only for people to come and pay their respects for those that we lost and those heroes that ran to help people in need, but also to provide people with the education and the memory and the history of what happens when hate and extremism isn't dealt with properly and how, you know, you can have something so horrific happen on a day like this.
1: And how do you connect with a generation that wasn't alive for 9/11? They don't have any memories of where they were, what they were doing, and what it felt like to see that, witness that.
4: So I think part of it is we share the stories. Obviously, we go into the classrooms and we have now, you know, education where we're reaching 5 million people around the country where we're able to teach them about 9/11, the lessons learned from 9/11. And then we have a visionary network where people that were family members or had friends or people that lived in Lower Manhattan and had some experience with 9/11 are now coming together as advocates and teachers themselves. And these are people in their 20s and 30s. And we have now 600 of this visionary network that comes together and really is out there as ambassadors for the museum.
1: So I want to talk about some of the editorial decisions and conversations that took place around creating this museum and memorial. When you have a moment of such mass tragedy, how do you create exhibits and design them in a way that transports and takes people back to that moment, but it also has to be in a way that's moving and educational, but respectful at the same time?
4: You know, that's a very good question. And, you know, I think looking back at it, what it really took was it took some passing of time, right? Because the emotions were so raw and there were so many different stakeholders. There were the family members that lost their loved ones. There were a lot of the government agencies that were involved. There were, you know, private sector people that lost their buildings. There was elected officials that had visions. There was all these visions of what had to come together. And I think ultimately what people realized was that this had to be something that was incredibly special, right? That this wasn't just going to be a memorial that was static. It was going to be a place that was a sacred ground where people would come pay their respects. But at the same time, it was going to be part of a living city. And the goal was to rebuild this so that it actually built back our city better and stronger and created a place where it had that sense of peacefulness, a sense of sacred feelings to it, but at the same time, a sense of life. And that really, when you go to the museum memorial today, you see that. You see this park. You see, you know, these great fountains. You see people having lunch on the bench. You can go to the Performing Arts Center. There's 10 million square feet of office buildings that are around it. So it is alive and a place where it's still so sacred for the people that we lost. So, you know, you almost feel like you're rebuilding as a means to pay the respect for those that we lost and for those that, you know, came to the aid of the city at that time. And it's really been something that sort of helped, been a renaissance for Lower Manhattan. It wasn't just the 16 acres. It's now created a Lower Manhattan that's three times as large in terms of the number of people that live in Lower Manhattan. And what used to be a 9-to-5 part of our city is now a 7-day-a-week, 24 hours a day, families there, schools open, parks, culture, you know, a really vibrant neighborhood.
1: Well, there was a big debate about what the future of that part of the city should look like. So now, of course, hindsight is 2020, but looking at what it looks like now with the rebuilding, the reconstruction, do you think that there is the right balance between how much of this area is dedicated to remembering and how much is focused on building for the future of New York?
4: Yeah, so I lived in the heart of that debate. I got involved in the project in 2011 when many of the stakeholders and family members, there was so much conflict that the project and the rebuilding was paralyzed. And I was asked by the governor to become vice chairman of the Port Authority and help to find ground to move this forward. And going through that process and navigating those passions, you know, we found that by bringing all the stakeholders, government, the family members, private sector, civic and community people together, you know, we coalesce around this vision that I think anyone you ask today would say this is the model of how you would rebuild something if you were ever in a situation like this, where you take a disaster, a horrific event, and from that you build something that spawns life and longevity and energy back into the city.
1: So given that you were really involved in all these conversations, kind of being in the middle of it, is there anything that you think that whether it's New Yorkers or people across the country might not realize or appreciate about what went into all of those conversations?
4: Yeah, I think the big takeaway, right, this is that we're not just celebrating September 11th in my mind. It's also the lessons we learned about September 12th, right? And September 12th was about people coming together for each other.

0: for the sense that while we may have disagreements, you know, we're neighbors, we're citizens together. And when you're hit with a crisis, that's when you show your best as people, right? And then this sense of civic commitment, the sense of responsibility. And that's what you saw everywhere. If you went down in Lower Manhattan when they were rebuilding, that sense of responsibility, even if you were the construction workers, you know, on the steel, you know, up, you know, 75 stories up, you did this not because it was a job, but you did it because you wanted to rebuild, because it was the right thing to do for the city and the country.
1: Yeah, so as someone so deeply involved in the redevelopment, do you have any ideas of what that could look like in 5-10 years and looking at Lower Manhattan?
0: You know, we're seeing more and more conversions of older office buildings into more residential, right? So it's really becoming a beacon of where young professionals are living in a very diverse economy, where you have tech, finance, media, all have offices down there. And the lifestyle gets better and better, right? With the more people, there's the more restaurants, there's the more engagement, there's the more energy. And you know, I think we're seeing a whole nother wave of new development in Lower Manhattan.
1: Now, let's go back for a moment to the memorial and the museum. When people walk through, is there one specific exhibit or artifact that you think strikes people in general, visitors, the most when they leave?
0: The experience itself is a mosaic of exhibits that holistically give people a sense of feeling, a sense of enlightenment when you leave, a sense of encouragement, a sense of resiliency of being able to live through this and watch it come back together. And also gives you a sense to, you know, what it means to be an American, right? That you know, there's a new exhibit that we've just opened, that will be open actually September 12th, which is now to the public. It's called In Their Honor, 25 years of 9/11's fire and service. And it's about the people that came together, you know, after 9/11, and during the horrific day to provide service. And whether that was the people that were running towards and trying to rescue people, whether it was the people that helped get the site prepared and for the building, whether it was the people that have now educated others about it or helped family members through it, which has turned it to really demonstrate that you can give service. And to the points we've discussed, yeah, in today's world, you know, 9/12 really is a real important example of, you know, how as a community that can be so divisive, how important it is to know when things get tough, we come together. And that's what Americans been all about throughout our entire history. And that's why I never bet against New York. I never bet against America.
1: So I want to take you back to that day and to some of the memories and stories that you've heard of that day, being so entrenched in all of this and having such a big hand in the memorial and the museum. Is there one story, is there one moment that you think back on the most?
0: I'll give you one personal moment for me, which was after watching the planes and what was happening down there and the buildings collapse. I began the exodus uptown with a lot of others that were leaving Lower Manhattan at the time. And I'll never forget, there was, you know, F-15s flying over the city. And there was this one woman that was standing in the middle of the avenue looking down where the World Trade Center used to be. And she was screaming, "Daddy, daddy, daddy." And these two strangers just came and cuddled her like she was their own daughter, right? And then, and you looked at that moment, you looked at everyone together, and you realized that no matter who you were no longer a stranger, right? We were in this together. We were a community, and we were going to do whatever we needed to do to get everyone through the difficult day that we had and the difficult rebuilding period we had to go through.
1: Well, thank you for your time and all of the rebuilding effort that you have put in, and we appreciate you breaking it down for us today.
0: Thank you so much. I appreciate it.
1: We thank Scott Reckler for joining us today. 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
12: I'm Sue Gussman. President Trump, the keynote speaker at the first ever midterm convention in Dallas last night, pledging $5,000 dividends to every American if Republicans hold on to Congress in the midterm.
13: On election night, we're going to prove that America does not belong to those who hate it. America belongs to those who love it.
12: Treasury Secretary Scott Bessent touting President Trump's economic achievements.
14: The private sector has added over 1 million jobs. U.S. manufacturing is roaring back at its fastest pace in years.
12: It's the one-year anniversary of the assassination of conservative activist Charlie Kirk. Thousands expected to attend TPUSA's memorial event tonight at the Utah University where he was killed. America's listening to Fox News.

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1: Let's start with the opener of the NFL's regular season, and it turned out to be a pretty exciting game. A 13-10 win for Seattle over New England. Drake May with a late interception.

0: Now an update from OutKick's Dan Dockich.
1: How good's Oklahoma? You going there? Big Noon will be there. What do you see in that?
2: I really like their coach, Venerables. I coached against him. I think he's one of the finest defensive coaches I've ever gone against. I think he, you know, they struggled early in his career, but, you know, your first job's Oklahoma. And you're following Stoops and Lincoln Riley, and then all of a sudden, man, it's on you. But I think they're really playing well. I love their quarterback. I'm going to do a segment on him, John Mateer. He's a little baby Tebow. I mean, I call him the money player because in money down, and a guy on their staff called him that actually too. Third down, fourth down in red zone, Mateer is your guy. And I think Oklahoma's really good. I think they're a playoff team.
1: For OutKicks, don't at me. I'm Dan Dockich, and this is Fox News Rundown.

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4: September 10th is the day I'm going to remember all too vividly. It's the day that Charlie Kirk, speaking at Utah Valley University in Utah, he was assassinated, and I was there. It was one of the most scary, difficult, horrific things that I, along with nearly 3,000 other people, witnessed. It was the middle of the day. It was sunny. It was hot. I was standing over on the shade. I had family members in the sun watching. My eyes were trained on Charlie Kirk as it happened. And then a shot rang out. It was loud. I can still hear it in my own head. I can kind of feel the emotion of that moment. And I saw him take that bullet. And it was horrific. The whole crowd just instantly hit the deck. Many of them were already sitting, but they crouched down even lower. And then a few moments later, people started screaming. And then a few more moments, people started running. You didn't know if it was the first of 50 shots. You just did not know. Nobody could tell quite where it was coming from, but it was clear that Charlie was hit and the scramble was on. And there was a hesitation in my own step, trying to figure out, where do I go? Because you don't want to be led into something else that might be a bigger ambush. I got on the phone to call my family who were there, telling them just run, get out of there, get to the car, and not only get to the car, but then leave. And it was an emotional time, and I hope we never forget. It's the time of remembering 9/11, but 9/10. The assassination of Charlie Kirk was also a horrific event. He was one of the great leaders of the conservative movement, could articulate a message. And really, I think his lasting message will be so many things, but one of which was, we may disagree, but if we can't talk, then violence is the consequence. And unfortunately, somebody used the violence to take out that amazing voice who just wanted to make the country better, wanted to live the American dream, to build families, to go on a religious journey where people can believe in something bigger. These were all good, positive messages. So as we are here today on September 10th, I think it's also important to remember Charlie Kirk and that assassination. May God bless him and his family. I'm Jason Chaffetz, Fox News contributor and host of the Jason in the House podcast.
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11: From ABC News, I'm Sherry Preston. The Republicans holding a midterm political convention in Dallas with President Trump front and center. Without saying how much it would cost or if it's legal, the president is promising to pay every adult in the country if Republicans win the midterms.
12: You win with us and you get $5,000, it will be called the Trump dividend.
13: The president giving this incentive, the $5,000 dividend check, so you would say that it'd be named after him if and only if Republicans win. Now, look, there are major questions on how the president would actually even do this. Covering Capitol Hill, I can tell you the president has floated another idea like this, these sort of $2,000 tariff rebate checks to go out to Americans. And even this Republican Speaker of the House, Mike Johnson at the time, said something like that would need to go through Congress. So still a lot of questions for the president on how exactly that would happen.
11: ABC's Rachel Scott in Dallas says for the other party, Helena Foulkes defeated Rhode Island Governor Dan McKee in the state's Democratic primary.
14: I know a lot of people are worn out by politics right now, and who can blame them? It can feel less like it's about the issues people are actually struggling with and more about noise and division. That's not how we're going to lead.
11: McKee becomes the first governor in any U.S. state to lose a party primary since 2018. Mounting pressure on Congress to act on AI safety following the latest warning from a former Anthropic researcher.
15: A top safety researcher at the company posting he agrees that AI could kill all humans and puts it at a greater than 10% chance that happens within the next decade.
11: ABC's Matt Rivers. The United States has just experienced its warmest summer on record, especially in certain places. NOAA, the National Weather Forecasting Agency, says Arizona, Colorado, New Mexico, and Utah all breaking records going back 130 years. Brent crude, the international standard, now trading at $102 a barrel. This is ABC.
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14: This is America in the Morning from Westwood One. Good morning, I'm John Trout. It's Thursday, September 10th, 2026. Here's what's coming up on America in the Morning.
15: As Republicans rally in Texas, President Trump says voters have a choice this November.
16: Pretend that I'm on the ballot.
15: I'm Clayton Nettle.
17: Dueling legal challenges over Missouri's redrawn congressional maps is creating confusion for voters. I'm John Stolness.
18: President Trump says it will take more time for a drop in oil prices that have surged because of the Iran war. Sagar Meghani, Washington.
19: Should FDA rules for mifepristone, a key drug used in abortion pills, be tightened nationwide? I'm Jennifer King.
20: The two NASA astronauts who led the Artemis II moonshot earlier this year are leaving spaceflight behind. I'm Ed Donahue.
14: A surprising upset in the Democrat Party for governor in Rhode Island and another down day on Wall Street. All ahead on America in the Morning. It's 7 after. President Trump is in Texas for the first ever Republican midterm convention, where he gave the keynote address Wednesday and will do the same tonight. Correspondent Clayton Neville reports from Dallas and has the highlights of day one, which included a promise for $5,000 dividend checks for every American adult if the GOP keeps the House and Senate in November.
0: The two-day Republican midterm convention at the American Airlines Center in Dallas is being deemed Trump-a-palooza by some as the GOP looks to boost momentum ahead of the midterms. Democrats believe Republicans are working to hold off a potential surge of Democrats at the polls in November.
21: Their policies aren't popular, and they see the tides are changing.
0: Vicki Goodwin's the Democratic candidate for Texas Lieutenant Governor and says the convention's being held
21: because they know that their policies aren't popular. They are seeing the same shift that I am seeing as I'm on the campaign trail. They saw that Taylor Rimmett won a Senate seat in a Republican district, a 31-point swing for this Democrat. They saw lots of Democrats come out in the primary.
0: Attendees were shuttled to the arena and heard from a slew of Republican leaders and candidates, including Congressman Brandon Gill.
22: Every party has their crazies. The difference is that the Democrat Party is nominating theirs for Congress.
0: President Trump stumping for Texas Attorney General Ken Paxton, who's the Republican candidate in his Senate race with Democrat James Tallarico, who's had a lead in the polls as of late.
23: I will fight to preserve the American dream. James Tallarico is running to destroy it.
0: Hours later, President Trump took center stage. Out of the accomplishments of his second term as we approach the midterms.
24: But I say, why is it that no matter how well you're doing, we seem not a president, Democrat or Republican, almost never wins the midterms? We've got to change that.
0: He had a request of Republican voters.
24: So I'm asking you to pretend that I'm on the ballot. I'm on the ballot. I'm on the ballot.
0: During his speech, the president called the upcoming election a choice between continuing his economic agenda or returning to Democratic policies. Day two of the convention is today. Vice President J.D. Vance will speak, and President Trump will take the stage again tonight. The president's trip to Dallas began yesterday with a short delay after the emergency slide deployed on Air Force One. The president dismissed the incident and said everything was fine. In Dallas, I'm Clayton Neville.
14: Missouri legislators last year voted to redraw maps, a move that favored the GOP, forcing a legal battle over those maps that's now heading to the Supreme Court for the second time. John Stolness has the story from Washington.
25: The U.S. Supreme Court is once again being asked to settle a dispute over whether Missouri voters will use the redrawn maps in this November's midterm elections or if they must use the maps as previously drawn. A number of conflicting rulings by different courts has created confusion for voters. A federal appeals court sided with Republicans and refused to stop a federal judge's order that favored the new map backed by President Trump. But that decision was immediately appealed to the U.S. Supreme Court. Republican Governor Mike Kehoe says Democrats want to take the votes away from primary voters.
26: We literally just stole away from Missourians the right to vote on the maps that they were put in front of all summer long. Candidates campaigned for these districts. It affects more than just one district, as you know.
25: This all began when the state's Republican Secretary of State, Denny Hoskins, waited months until primary day last August to reject a petition by opponents of the Trump-backed maps that eliminates a democratically controlled district represented by Congressman Emanuel Cleaver. However, the state Supreme Court ruled Hoskins was wrong and ordered him to use the old maps for this November's midterms. On Tuesday, the U.S. Supreme Court backed up the state high court's decision by refusing to hear an appeal. But just minutes after that, a federal judge in Missouri issued a contradictory opinion, temporarily barring any map other than the newly redistricted map, claiming switching from the GOP-friendly map used in the primaries to the old one in the general election would violate voters' federal rights. James Sample, Hofstra University law professor, tells MS Now the U.S. Supreme Court should ensure the state Supreme Court's ruling against the GOP map is upheld.
27: Seven judges on the Missouri Supreme Court all agreed that what happened here is Missouri did not follow Missouri law.
25: So now the ball is once again in the hands of the U.S. Supreme Court, who must decide by September 19th. the federal deadline to mail absentee ballots to overseas citizens and military voters. I'm John Stolness.
14: 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It's 12 after. When we return on America in the Morning, President Trump says don't expect gasoline prices to come down anytime soon. That after these messages.
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0: America in the Morning continues with a check on the potential for severe weather today. Here's AccuWeather.com meteorologist LaTroy Thornton.
1: The area of the nation with the highest risk for severe weather later today won't be all that large, but it will be the place where a cold front meets up with sufficient warmth and moisture to produce some especially dangerous thunderstorms. Places from far western Kentucky and northwestern Tennessee, south and west through southern Missouri, much of Arkansas to the north of Little Rock, and even places in Oklahoma to the east of Oklahoma City along the I-40 corridor may end up with storms this afternoon and evening that bring damaging wind gusts of 50 to 60 miles per hour, as well as some downpours. This region is embedded within a larger zone along the same cold front where some showers and heavy thunderstorms are expected. And even outside of that severe weather risk zone, these storms may bring gusty winds and small hail from central Oklahoma north and east to southern portions of Indiana and Ohio, southwestern Pennsylvania, nearly all of Delaware and West Virginia, plus northern Virginia. The risk for flash flooding is also likely to develop for any areas where multiple rounds of downpours end up over the same place. However, the cold front even extends into portions of New England and places from the coast of southern Maine through much of coastal New England. The New York and Philadelphia metro areas carry the risk for at least a spotty morning shower today. With lower humidity in store behind the same cold front for much of the interior northeast and Great Lakes instead. In fact, much of the northern tier of the nation looks to be rain-free today, with the risk for an afternoon thunderstorm in Arizona and New Mexico, plus mainly near coastal parts of the south and southeast, including Florida, Louisiana, and Texas. In Atlanta, expect warmth and humidity today under some sun, the high 90. For Sierra Vista, Arizona, clouds and sun give way to afternoon thunderstorms, the high 89. That's the nation's weather. I'm AccuWeather.com meteorologist LaTroy Thornton.
0: It's 16 after. America in the Morning continues. If you're expecting gas prices to drop anytime soon, that's likely not going to happen. Washington correspondent Sagar Magani reports President Trump does not see oil prices falling until sometime after the midterm elections.
2: President Trump says it will take more time for a drop in oil prices that have surged because of the Iran war. They jumped again along with U.S. gas prices. AAA says the average price for a regular gallon hit $4.22, more than a dollar above the cost at this time last year. When might they drop?
3: Shortly, but right after the election, because they'd like to have it that way. But right after the election, oil prices are going to be tumbling downward. They're going to be tumbling down, and we'll get them down, I think, for gasoline. We'll get them below $2 a gallon.
2: The president's looking toward early November.
3: I think it's going to take a little bit longer than the midterm,
2: which is when he sees Iran giving up.
3: I think the war will end immediately after the election because they can't hold out any longer. They're desperate to try and affect the election so that we can get a nice, weak group of people in there and leave them alone and let them have their nuclear weapon.
2: A war, he said at the start, would last a matter of weeks, but is now in its seventh month. Sagar Magani, Washington.
0: A big surprise in Wednesday's Rhode Island primary, as Governor Dan McKee has lost his Democrat primary to former CVS executive Helena Foulkes. The 2026 midterm election cycle has seen a wave of anti-incumbent energy, and the 75-year-old McKee is now the latest to be voted out and becomes the first governor to fall in a primary this year, and the first in 8 years. Public polling had shown McKee, who was running for a full second term, trailing by double digits, with Foulkes outspending the governor by a 3-1 margin. Rhode Island Senator Jack Reed, who is 76 years old, won his primary by a landslide against 31-year-old challenger Connor Burbridge and will face Republican Raymond McKay, who ran unopposed. It's 19 after. The government eyes automaker Ford for dealing with the Chinese. When America in the Morning continues after these messages.
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0: It's 21 past. This is America in the Morning. The Trump administration has expressed profound concern about Ford Motors' ties to Chinese companies that it believes could be detrimental to the Detroit car maker and U.S. automotive industry. In a letter addressed to Ford CEO Tim Farley, Transportation Secretary Sean Duffy questioned the automaker's strategic trajectory with Chinese companies. Ford, which regularly touts its position as the top producing automaker in the U.S., called the letter a, quote, wrong-headed attempt to capture headlines. According to CNBC, Duffy takes issue with Ford's ties to Chinese companies and a framework Farley proposed during an auto show earlier this year in Detroit to facilitate Chinese joint ventures on United States soil. Ford has a licensing agreement to utilize battery technologies, including the production of lithium iron phosphate batteries from a Chinese company, Contemporary Amprex Technology. Well, both the Dow Jones Industrial Average and the NASDAQ suffered sharp losses for the second straight day, this time spooked by the price of oil topping the $100 barrel mark and the Treasury announcement that they were buying back $6 billion in bonds to reduce borrowing costs, a move that backfired when bond yields rose on the news. Seth Sutel has a recap from Wall Street.
1: I'm Seth Sutel, and this is the AP Markets Report. Stocks fell on Wall Street as the price of crude oil topped $100 a barrel again. The S&P 500 lost 0.5% Wednesday. The Dow gave back 405 points. That's about 0.8%. The NASDAQ Composite dropped 0.6%. The price of Brent crude jumped 3.4% following the latest fighting between the U.S. and Iran. Brent is back above $100 a barrel for the first time since July. Higher oil prices have gotten investors worried about inflation, which is already stubbornly high. Treasury yields moved higher in the bond market. The yield on the 10-year Treasury rose to 4.84%. Seth Sutel, New York.
0: It's 24 after. When we return on America in the Morning, abortion by pill, a federal court to decide after these messages.
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0: It's 26 after. You're with America in the Morning. The abortion debate continues in the hands of a judge as a federal appeals court is considering arguments on limiting access to abortion by pill. Correspondent Jennifer King explains.
1: Should FDA rules for mifepristone, a key drug used in abortion pills, be tightened nationwide? In New Orleans, a U.S. appeals court is considering arguments in the state of Louisiana versus the Food and Drug Administration. One plaintiff, Rosalie Markovich, says she was coerced into taking the abortion pill after her then-boyfriend obtained it by mail order from California.
2: My then-boyfriend would not have been able to order these drugs if the FDA had it recklessly removed the requirement for an in-person office visit.
1: Lawyers for the FDA and drug manufacturers argue that Louisiana lacks legal standing. One of the judges questioned whether laws shielding providers in other states, not FDA rules,

0: the reason pills are flowing into Louisiana. But the state solicitor general says they do have standing, not least because women who seek treatment for complications after using the pills are often on state-funded Medicaid. The Supreme Court rejected a 2024 effort to roll back availability, but it's likely to consider the question again as the Louisiana case and several others work their way through the courts. I'm Jennifer King.
1: Two astronauts who recently made history are preparing to hang up their spacesuits. Correspondent Ed Donahue reports the two members of the crew of the Artemis are leaving NASA.
2: The two NASA astronauts who led the Artemis II moonshot earlier this year are leaving spaceflight behind. Reid Wiseman was the Artemis II commander.
3: It's very hard to fully grasp what we just went through.
2: Victor Glover was the pilot.
4: It was glorious.
2: NASA says Wiseman and Glover will no longer serve as active astronauts, but will continue to support the Moon Exploration Program as emeritus astronauts. Glover has taken a leadership job at Cal Poly, his alma mater. Wiseman's future plans are unknown. Artemis II's Jeremy Hansen retired from the Canadian Space Agency in July. Christina Cook is the only crew member still an active astronaut. Victor Glover tells the AP he's not leaving, but he's helping NASA from the sidelines. I'm Ed Donahue.
1: America in the Morning for Thursday, September 10th, 2026 is produced by Jeff McKay. I'm John Trout. This is Westwood One.
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1: 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Coming up.

0: This half hour.
1: President Trump's in Texas rallying for Republicans. I'm Clayton Neville.
2: The firehouse that sits in the shadow of the World Trade Center, 10 House, has become a symbol for so many. I'm Julie Walker.
3: Three jurors are now speaking out about what happened behind closed doors during the Lindsey Clancy trial. I'm Sue Aller.
4: A federal judge in Miami has ruled that the Tate brothers must remain in custody as they fight extradition to the United Kingdom. I'm Jennifer King.
5: Jimmy Kimmel's future in late night is in jeopardy. Or is it? I'm Kevin Carr.
6: The Girl Scouts are rolling out two new cookies in January, including cookies for dogs. I'm Ed Donahue.
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0: America in the Morning continues with some locations across the country today expecting triple-digit temperatures. Here's AccuWeather.com meteorologist LaTroy Thornton with the outlook.
1: Look for temperatures to ramp up in a large portion of California today under expanding high pressure, and this is expected to lead to high temperatures later today, rising to 5 to, in some spots, 15 degrees above historical averages from interior southwestern Oregon southward across nearly all of California and many parts of Nevada just across the border, as well as a large chunk of far southern Nevada and southern and western Arizona. This brings triple-digit heat to places such as Fresno and Bakersfield, California, where historical averages are now in the mid-90s, and may do the same for places such as Tucson, Arizona, and Redding, California. Cloudier and wetter conditions can be expected from today into tonight along a cold front drifting southward through parts of the Plains, Midwest, Ohio Valley, and Mid-Atlantic, where showers and some drenching thunderstorms spread from central Oklahoma north and east through southern Illinois, much of northern and western Kentucky, and places as far to the east as the nation's capital, even the Delmarva Peninsula. Some of these storms may bring gusty winds, small hail, and flash flooding, but the risk for severe weather will be the highest in a smaller zone from east-central Oklahoma and around the Arkansas-Missouri border into far western Kentucky, where storms may bring winds of 50 to 60 miles per hour. Otherwise, another round of afternoon monsoon thunderstorms looks to favor the southern half of the Four Corners region, namely places near the Arizona-New Mexico border, but there can be at least a spotty afternoon thunderstorm as well from central and east Texas, eastward along the Gulf Coast, and mainly near coastal portions of the southeast, but any place from southern South Carolina southward through Florida could have a thunderstorm or two around this afternoon. That's the weather across America. I'm AccuWeather.com meteorologist LaTroy Thornton.
0: It's 23 till. This is America in the Morning. Spotlight on Dallas, Texas, where the first of its kind two-day Republican midterm convention is being held. Clayton Neville reports from the American Airlines.

Center in Dallas, where speaker after speaker, including President Trump, touted GOP candidates and their platform and the president's promise for $5,000 checks for every American adult if the GOP keeps the House and Senate in November.

0: An energized crowd at the American Airlines Center in Dallas as President Trump took the stage at the end of a day that featured state and national Republican leaders and candidates. The president promised to hit the campaign trail for dozens of GOP candidates nationwide ahead of the midterms.
1: And we're going to have rallies just like this. We're going to have big arenas loaded up with people. So the senators are great people. So many, just great people. Their policies are, you know, they're common sense, I heard.
0: President Trump's trip to Texas surrounds a close race between Republican State Attorney General Ken Paxton and Democrat State Rep. James Tallarico. Paxton took the stage at the convention.
2: He is a Democratic socialist who never met a tax increase he didn't love.
0: There is some pushback in Texas as Tallarico was in Dallas campaigning not far from the GOP convention, and Democratic Lieutenant Governor candidate Vicki Goodwin joined other Democrats at a press conference.
3: I'm here in Dallas today because the Republican National Committee has decided to hold a midterm convention, their first ever.
0: During his speech, the president called the upcoming election a choice between continuing his economic agenda or returning to Democratic policies. He's expected to take the stage again tonight. Vice President J.D. Vance also slated to speak today. In Dallas, I'm Clayton Neville.
4: The National Transportation Safety Board is releasing new details into the plane crash at Miami International Airport, raising concerning questions about what happened to the Amazon cargo jet. Correspondent Mike Hempen reports flight data suggests the pilot tried to abort an unsteady landing before the fatal crash.
5: One is too often for the NTSB. Just one. So, here we have people who died and other ones we have not had fatalities, but just one is a tragedy.
6: The Amazon cargo plane smashed into a van, killing five people inside. National Transportation Safety Board Chairwoman Jennifer Homendy says investigators are reviewing flight data and cockpit recordings and plan to interview the pilot and co-pilot to determine why the jet overran the runway while landing.
5: We want to hear their account of the accident before we release a readout of the cockpit voice recorder. The captain is 55 years old, received his type rating in the 7-6 in May 2026. According to his latest Class 1 medical, which is dated March 31st, 2026, he has 7,145 hours.
6: After hitting the van, the plane careened through a fence and smashed an SUV on a city street. Authorities say the five people killed were all inside a van used to shuttle crews that clean planes.
5: This is certainly very tragic. You would not think riding in a van to clean an airplane that this would happen.
6: Five others were injured. Two people remain in critical condition, while a third is in stable condition. The other two have been released.
5: Our whole goal as a safety agency is one thing. It's safety, is to save lives. And that means our recommendations must be implemented or we're going to be here again.
6: I'm Mike Hempen.
4: In the week of the 25th anniversary of the September 11, 2001 terror attacks, stories continued to emerge of the heroic efforts to save lives that day. There were 343 firefighters who went to work that morning who never made it home to their families and loved ones, and more than 600 of New York's bravest died from 9/11-related illnesses and the toxic exposure to Ground Zero since that attack. Correspondent Julie Walker reports on a New York City firehouse that was first to respond to 9/11.
7: All of these years later, we gather on another Tuesday morning in September to reaffirm the sacred vow we made a quarter of a century ago. We will never forget. We say it and we mean it. We will never forget.
8: The firehouse that sits in the shadow of the World Trade Center, 10 House, has become a symbol for so many.
9: Guys are terrific. You know, they're always willing to open up and share their stories about the job and what they do and whether or not they were on the job in 9/11.
8: Tourists stop and take pictures. Firefighters visit from near and far.
9: I do feel like it is part of our job, part of our duty to welcome the public and, you know, answer their questions and make them feel comfortable. They want to know what it was like. And I believe we need, you know, to respect the memories of the guys that we lost on that day.
8: A giant mural remembers the 343 members of the FDNY lost on 9/11. And through it all, firefighter Sal Organa remains.
10: People are still coming. 25 years, it's a good feeling. That they keep coming back. They want to remember. Never forget.
8: Six members of Engine 10 Ladder 10 died on 9/11. At 65, Organo is still on duty, the last of the firefighters assigned there in 2001 who still works there.
10: I wish my friends were still here, standing next to me telling the story. Some days not easy.
8: At Ground Zero, I'm Julie Walker.
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4: It's 15 till. America in the Morning continues. Three jurors from the Lindsey Clancy murder trial are sharing new details about what happened inside the jury room that led to a mistrial. Sue Aller reports they all questioned the lone holdout juror who prevented a unanimous verdict. Audio courtesy NBC 10 Boston.
17: Three jurors from the Lindsey Clancy murder trial are now speaking publicly about what happened behind closed doors. They spoke exclusively with NBC 10 Boston and say the 7 days of deliberation were emotional, intense, and at times extremely frustrating. The jury ultimately deadlocked 11-1. At one point, jury foreperson Ronnie Carlson says she believed that panel had finally reached an agreement.
18: He admitted he had reasonable doubt, and I started filling out the forms. I was so excited.
17: But Carlson says the agreement quickly fell apart when the holdout made his position clear.
18: And then he said, but I'm still not going to say that she's not guilty by reason of insanity.
17: The three jurors say the holdout had difficulty accepting the defense's argument that Clancy was suffering from severe postpartum psychosis when she killed her children. They say he struggled to separate that mental health evidence from the fact that she had taken their lives.
18: But he had the hardest time getting off the fact that Lindsay viciously killed her children.
17: The jurors also described the atmosphere inside the deliberation room as increasingly difficult.
18: He would not interact with us.
17: And they say repeated efforts to discuss the evidence and reach a unanimous decision went nowhere.
19: And he just completely disregarded the information that they gave him.
17: The judge declared a mistrial, and Clancy's defense plans to ask the judge to dismiss the case. A status hearing is scheduled for September 29th. I'm Sue Aller.
4: The Tate brothers will remain in jail in Miami as they fight extradition to the UK. The details from correspondent Jennifer King.
20: A federal judge in Miami has ruled that the Tate brothers must remain in custody as they fight extradition to the United Kingdom. The controversial social media influencers Andrew and Tristan Tate are wanted in the UK on accusations of rape, assault, sex trafficking, and child pornography. U.S. Magistrate Lauren Lewis denied a motion seeking their release, saying they failed to prove special circumstances or that they do not present a flight risk or a danger to the community. The former kickboxer webcam pornographers deny criminal wrongdoing. They continue to face similar charges in Romania. I'm Jennifer King.
4: Temporary legal protections for thousands of immigrants from El Salvador are in limbo. Correspondent Lisa Dwyer reports that for some, including a woman from El Salvador living in Massachusetts, it means she and her family could lose both their legal status and their home.
21: The temporary protected status designation for about 200,000 immigrants from El Salvador expires. They have lived in the U.S. since 2001 under TPS, which allows people already in the country to remain with work permits for renewable periods of up to 18 months. If the Trump administration takes no action, TPS will automatically be extended for this group for 6 months.
22: For example, in my case, I owner of the house. If I lose the TPS, I can continue working and how to pay the house. My kids will affect because they are under my health care.
21: The Department of Homeland Security says that it will announce a decision on El Salvador at the appropriate time and that protections would remain in place until then. I'm Lisa Dwyer.
4: Meta has launched an AI agent that can read your email and make payments for you. And the company's own employees flagged security problems during launch week. The new old tech guy, Chuck Palm, explains.
23: Meta has launched a new artificial intelligence. It's called Muse. And it's not a chatbot. It's an agent. That means it doesn't answer questions. It goes out and actually does the work for you. Muse will read your email, shop for you, and pays on your behalf. There is a free version, and the paid tiers run about $20 a month or $100 for the high end. Meta knows this is a pretty big ask, but every user does get a private computer in their Meta cloud. There is a separate watchdog that's called Sentinel and has to approve anything that the agents send out. The agent never sees your real passwords, and when it buys something, you get a one-time credit card number. Meta is also offering up to a $300,000 to anybody who can break it. That's a pretty brave statement for a system that's still reporting failures during their launch week. One tester asked Muse to identify the toys in his kid's birthday picture. It got around its own guardrails and exposed his personal iCloud photos. Meta's chief technology officer reported that it kept logging him out. I guess that's one way he could stay secure. Another employee reported that the monitoring just switched itself off for no apparent reason. Excuse me, but I now have an AI bot I have to try to hack. Follow the new old tech guy on X, at Chuck Palm.
4: 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Your money, your move. Here's Robert Workman.
24: Game one of the new NFL season, a Super Bowl rematch between the Patriots and the Seahawks in Seattle. The Seahawks win it 13-10. Seattle lost quarterback Sam Darnold to a hip injury on the opening drive, and backup Drew Lock didn't have much luck moving the ball for three quarters as New England built a 10-0 lead. But the Seahawks defense picked off three Drake May passes in the fourth, and Lock clicked with Jackson Smith and Jigba on a 45-yard TD pass, then directed a drive for the winning field goal. Tonight, it's the 49ers taking on the Rams in Melbourne, Australia. First NFL game ever down under. U.S. Open tennis, men's and women's semifinals are set. Two Americans on each side. Today, Aryna Sabalenka, the top

0: helped the Yankees to a 6-1 win over the Rockies. The rookie is the second youngest Yank ever to spank a granny, about 6 months older than that Mickey Mantle fellow back in 1952. And in honor of the NFL's return, the Jets nip the Dolphins, make that the Mets nip the Marlins, 15-14. That's Thursday Sports.
1: Thank you, Robert. It's 7 till. Meet the new Girl Scout cookie. They're doggone good. When America in the Morning continues after these messages.
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1: It's 5 till. America in the Morning continues. Is he leaving or isn't he? Entertainment reporter Kevin Carr is looking into rumors that the late-night TV host Jimmy Kimmel is ending his show on ABC, but the network is saying something different.
5: Mere hours before Jimmy Kimmel returned to the late-night stage after his summer hiatus, Page Six reported that the host's career on ABC is coming to a close. The media outlet cited an unnamed source that said, quote, his contract is not getting extended. However, when Page Six asked ABC, a spokesperson called the information, quote, inaccurate and purely speculative. On Tuesday's episode of Jimmy Kimmel Live, the 58-year-old host did not address the rumor. However, he did take a chance to rile President Trump yet again.
6: I go away for one summer. He does enough crazy stuff to fill a whole We Didn't Start the Fire parody song.
5: After pressure from the FCC, Kimmel's show was famously put on hiatus by ABC and Disney last September in response to complaints against comments the comedian made about the assassination of Charlie Kirk. Kimmel continued to focus on FCC Chairman Brendan Carr, who encouraged local affiliates to boycott the show.
6: There are those who said we would never last this long. There are even those who used the regulatory might of the FCC to unconstitutionally try to make sure we didn't last this long. But we did it the hard way, Brendan, and we are still here.
5: Page Six further speculated that the network is searching for a new host. The outlet suggested that Rosie O'Donnell, who returned to the United States from living in Ireland, was primed for the job after successfully filling in for Kimmel in August.
7: If you thought the president hated Jimmy Kimmel Live when it was hosted by Jimmy Kimmel, buckle up, people.
5: I'm Kevin Carr.
1: From Thin Mints to Samoas to Tagalongs to Do-Si-Dos, every person has a favorite when it comes to Girl Scout cookies. However, as correspondent Ed Donahue reports, there'll soon be new cookie options from the Scouts, except these new crunchy cookies will not be for you or your kids, but your dogs will love them.
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0: From the folks that bring you Thin Mints, Samoas, and Tagalongs, there is Patch Pals, a blueberry muffin-flavored cookie developed with a company called Bark, a New York-based seller of dog treats and toys. Humans will also have a new option, Sparkables, an allergy-friendly cookie. The crunchy oatmeal cookie has chocolate chips and colored sprinkles. It's designed to avoid 9 major allergens, including eggs, dairy, peanuts, wheat, tree nuts, and sesame. 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They can only be bought online. Girl Scouts of the USA say the new cookies were inspired by scouts who wanted to ensure more people and pets could take part in the cookie program. I'm Ed Donahue.
1: America in the Morning for Thursday, September 10th, 2026 is produced by Jeff McKay. I'm John Trout. This is Westwood One.
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8: From ABC News, I'm Sherry Preston. A promise of $5,000 for every American adult if the Republicans keep control of Congress in November. Who's it coming from?
9: I will issue a dividend to every adult citizen in the United States of America for $5,000.
8: It's coming from the person who headlines the GOP's first ever midterm convention this week. President Trump not on the ballot, but he is the headliner both nights. ABC News political director Avery Harper says the president also suggested the Strait of Hormuz should be renamed for him.
10: He continued to make the argument that after the war in Iran is over, that we would see those gas prices come down without providing little evidence or providing a timeline for when we might see that war come to a close.
8: Amid more strikes, oil is now trading internationally at $102 a barrel. As the NTSB continues its investigation into the deadly accident involving an Amazon cargo plane that skidded off the runway at the Miami airport on Sunday, we're learning what was on the cockpit voice recorders. Here's ABC Transportation reporter Sam Sweeney.
11: One of the pilots told the other pilot as they were approaching, about a minute before this incident occurred, that they were going too fast and that they had to fix something. Well, the plane continues inbound. The autopilot disengages. They try to continue this approach and landing. And you look at the videos, you can see the plane comes in. It's very fast.
8: The first wrongful death lawsuits have also been filed on behalf of the 5 cleaning crew members who lost their lives. New York City firefighters demanding answers after the release of thousands of documents related to the air quality at Ground Zero in the days following 9/11. One document shows former Mayor Rudy Giuliani knew the air was toxic within 1 month. Giuliani says that the Environmental Protection Agency told them the air was safe, then later recanted that. 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
12: The biggest problem we're looking at early this morning is the ongoing closure of the entrance ramp to southbound I-110 from US 61. That's the scenic highway right at the beginning of the I-110. There's an overturned truck on the ramp, and it's not been passable for the last few hours. You'll have to go down to Harding and get on the 110 there. No big problems for drivers on I-12. That remains a quiet trip, a bit more volume as we go, but you're still in good shape for the moment. I'm Ray Romero.
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2: Storms are turning likely today, but these will primarily be in the afternoon and evening. This is where we can expect numerous showers and storms, so most of us will get wet. Something to watch out for during that PM commute. Temperature-wise, we will top out near 91 degrees. Into the overnight hours, we clear things out. Low temperatures in the middle 70s. And then we're going to have a very similar pattern as we move into Friday. I'm meteorologist Baylen Rogers with your Storm Station forecast. WBRZ Channel 2.

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0: 604. 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Mornings with Brian Haldane off and running. Brian here with you. Bree Lynn producing. Starting you off in a way better spot than we started off yesterday morning. As yesterday we went through Carmageddon out there on the interstate. My word, that was an ordeal. We're starting you off at 75 degrees in downtown Baton Rouge. We broadcast live from the 180 Pros studio. 180 Pros, not your IT provider. They are your IT partner. I will tell you more about, or they can be. They might not be, but they can be your IT partner. Tell you more about them later on in the show. It looks like the drama is on the back burner right now. I feel like the Southeastern Conference needs to sit down with Andy Cohen for a watch what happens. I've 9/11's coming up tomorrow, the 25th anniversary of. We're going to talk with ABC's Brad Garrett in a little while. The Republican National Convention is going on, midterm version. Ali Triolo from the Republican National Committee is going to join us. We got Ag Commissioner Dr. Mike Strain coming up later on the show. 7 o'clock hour will bring us Jeff Palermo. Yeah, he does our news. He is also the host of Tiger Ag Radio. We'll break down all the LSU stuff. And then we'll have Crime Stoppers in there as well. So let's get to it. Top stories and trending.
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0: Southern University is holding classes remotely for the rest of the week as the school deals with ongoing power issues. The school said it plans for normal campus operations to resume Monday, September 14th.
1: Number 4.
0: Yeah, come on. Baton Rouge is hosting an event that calls itself the world's largest gathering of geocachers in 2027. Geo Woodstock announced it'll be taking place in Baton Rouge on May 29th of next year.
1: Number 3.
0: We're going to have to revisit that. Per the Daily Report, the Ascension Parish Economic Development Corporation has recorded $347 million in announced capital investment and 46 new jobs so far this year. According to its president and CEO, Kate MacArthur, MacArthur also said their economic development pipeline has remained steady with 30 projects representing a potential $22 billion capital investment. More than 1,700 new jobs could be on the horizon.
1: Number 2.
0: An item introduced during Wednesday night's Metro Council meeting aims to create a Home Rule Charter Commission to determine whether consolidation is beneficial for Baton Rouge. Metro Councilman Daryl Hurst proposed the item, saying it's time for the city of Baton Rouge to get its fair share.
1: Number 1.

0: So it looks like LSU won't be getting kicked out of the SEC. Man, I was so ready for the Fun Belt. According to numerous outlets online, expulsion is no longer on the table at today's meeting of the SEC chancellors.
1: There's a look at today's top stories. Now let's find out what's trending.
2: Well, President Trump says he thinks the Iranians are holding out on ending the war until after midterms because the regime wants a weak group of people to lead the U.S. What?
0: Sure. Why not?
2: At this point, why not?
0: Why not? On Tuesday, tell me the only thing these people understand is force. And then on Thursday, tell me they're concerned about the they're concerned about the Kentucky Fifth. Like, no. Okay.
2: And right.
0: They're concerned with who's at the top. That's what they understand. They understand who's at the top. They understand Donald Trump is at the top. I would buy into the idea of, like, they're waiting for a weaker leader at the top. I don't think they fully grasp bicameral legislation. Like, no. I don't think they know. Like, nobody over there is watching Schoolhouse Rock. Nobody over there is Brian, knowing I'm true. Just a bill sitting on Capitol Hill. I'm not gonna do a voice.
2: Yeah, but nobody cares what all goes into our government over
0: right.
2: there.
0: No, I understand. And midterms are important to us.
2: Yeah.
0: Who has control of the House, who has control of the Senate is important to us. It
2: somebody's blowing you up.
0: Yeah. But that's important to us. If you don't get that form of government, right. You're not going to be dialed in on that form of government.
2: Right. The U.S. is banning the import of some dairy products and motorcycles from Canada, along with most alcoholic beverages. Bummer. The White House said on Tuesday.
0: Keep it. I don't care.
2: Why motorcycles?
0: I don't know.
2: Just the most random. Okay.
0: You know what? You're going to make me Google to start off the morning. Canadian motorcycles.
2: They must be better than ours. Has to be.
0: Know.
2: Banning the import of some dairy products and motorcycles.
0: I don't care about the dairy products. I sure right.
2: is. What I care about is the alcoholic beverages.
0: I don't. Why? Why? You can live without Canadian whiskey? What are you drinking, Molson over there?
2: No Canadian wine.
0: I assure you. Yeah, I assure you, you don't drink. Is there such a thing as Canadian wine?
2: I don't think so. As long as I got Tito's, I'm good.
0: Thank you.
2: And
0: that comes from Texas.
2: Right. Gosh. All right. A lone juror blocked Lindsey Clancy from being acquitted, insisting he wouldn't find her not guilty by reason of insanity, despite saying during deliberations that he had reasonable doubt. So the one lone wolf.
0: So there was one person who wanted to make sure she was guilty, and it was 11 that didn't. We don't know anything about what went on inside that courtroom.
2: No.
0: We think we do. We have the illusion of knowledge on this. The whole world has their opinion on her level of guilt or innocence, and yet, you're going to tell me that 12 people sat there, and 11 of them we're buying in on and look, I'm not discounting postpartum depression at all.
2: Right.
0: But at the same time, though, you're opening a Pandora's box to say that postpartum depression is a get out of jail free card for murder.
2: Right.
0: There's way too much to break down on that. But the rest of the world saw it one way. I shouldn't say the rest of the world. A huge chunk of America saw it the way that this one juror did. And 11 others didn't?
2: No, you have a very good point.
0: We had no idea what was going on there.
2: Right.
0: You ever heard of Can-Am? Damon?
2: Can-Am. No.
0: Damon? Campagna? Havoc? Lido Green? I'm just looking up Canadian. These are Canadian motorcycles.
2: Oh, I thought these were politicians.
0: No. These are Canadian motorcycles. I'm fine without them.
2: Right. Never heard of them?
0: Nope.
2: Don't need to know them?
0: Nope. I'm good. I'm fine. Canada wants to flex. Canada can flex all day long.
2: But they're spitting out politicians.
0: I will finish off. You know what? The only use I have for any of those products listed from Canada is a Crown Royal bag to hold my headphones.
2: There you go.
0: That's the old school radio right there. The old school radio. If your headphone bag breaks, you put your headphones in a Crown Royal bag.
2: There you go.
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9: Our problems are coming pretty fast and furious this morning. Latest difficulty is eastbound I-10, top of the bridge, stalled truck in the right lane. Backups are building there. On westbound I-12, between Pumpkin Center and Albany, we picked up a crash in that area. It's about a mile-long backup. And the on-ramp to southbound I-110 from US 61 remains closed due to an overturned truck. I'm Ray Romero.
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0: seasons. Barely even looked ahead at the Saints. They are kicking off their season at Detroit on Sunday, taking on the Lions. There's a lot to be excited about this Saints roster. There's a lot to be nervous about this Saints roster. You had two running backs get re-added to the roster yesterday, or re-added to practice yesterday. Alvin Kamara, Kendre Miller, they're both back in action. Kamara was limited with an MCL sprain that he suffered 3 weeks ago. Quarterback Tyler Shuck says, and shout out to our news partners at Louisiana Radio Network for the audio. Tyler Shuck says that even coming back, Kamara's as explosive as ever. Cut 18.
1: Looks like nothing happened. It hasn't missed a step, and it's going to be big for us just because it brings so much variety to our offense. It brings so many different elements. So having him and Trav back there, it's really dangerous. So just got to do my job, keep delivering him the ball, keep feeding those guys.
0: Shuck comes in with his 5-4 record that he picked up last year when he moved in as starter, averaging 250 yards per game, threw 10 touchdowns as a starter last year. Shuck says he's excited to be back on the field after a very long offseason.
1: I'm really excited to be back because I feel like this has been a long time coming, and you watch the film from last year, it's like, man, we got so much more to go. We got so much more to grow from, and that's the fun part.
0: Yes, it is. I got to meet him at the Metairie St. Patrick's Day Parade. He will look to take the next step leading the offense in his first full season as a starter. The Saints' first team did not play in the preseason. He says, though, they did get plenty of work in. Cut 20.
1: Every day, every week, I feel like I got a little bit better at something I was trying to work on, and I'm going to sit up here every single week, and I'm going to have to work on something and say the same thing. That's the best part about it, but I feel like over time, over camp, we felt really, really good, and we want to continue that, and that's our whole goal going into week one in a hostile environment. How can we not have any negative plays?
0: Kickoff will be noon on our sister station, Eagle 98.1. I believe countdown to kickoff will start at 10. I want to say that. But, yeah, the Saints season is here Sunday on Eagle 98.1. Let me pause in the middle of sports here because we got to check on the Fox Business Report. 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
3: Crude oil prices are higher, but stock futures are also mostly higher. The global benchmark for oil, Brent crude, has now topped $102 a barrel. West Texas Intermediate, U.S. oil, is at $97. Interest rates on government bonds are higher. The 10-year Treasury yield has topped 4.8%, its highest level since 2023. American Eagle Outfitters shares are down more than 11%. It was bringing in more money in the recent quarter, but it has a backlog of unsold merchandise. Auto supplier Belron, the parent company of the Safelite Auto Glass Company, is exploring a stock launch. 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That's your Fox Business Report. 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

So I spoke too soon. Sorry about that. Yes, we are starting off way better than we were yesterday. However, if you look over on the other side of the river coming into Baton Rouge, we got an accident on I-10 eastbound on the upslope of the bridge that's causing delays, not just on 10 East making their way over here, but also on Highway 1 is backed up trying to get onto 10 East as well. So that being said, though, it's not nearly what it was yesterday. You're just going to look at some slowdowns, not enough to make you want to change your route, and certainly not enough to keep the city in gridlock like what we saw yesterday. Meanwhile, over on I-12, westbound coming in from Denham Springs, you got your normal congestion. Not a whole lot, just normal congestion. You'll see some other brake lights on the road. That's about it. I-110 southbound, I'm showing an accident on the board, but it was from about 3 hours ago, way up by Scenic Highway, 110 south near Scenic. It's still on the board, but I'm not showing any problems as a result of it, and it's been up there for so long. I'm wondering if anybody just didn't take it off. Also, surface streets, there's an accident airline at Floor Line. That's your look at traffic from the Talk 107.3 Traffic Center.

0: 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All right, we had the Fox Business Report run up on us right there, and I wasn't able to give the rest of the rundown for sports because of Fox. But here's what we got, y'all. Tonight, starting tonight, right here on Talk 107.3 FM, Thursday Night Football is back. 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Thursday Night Football, Monday Night Football, you'll get them both right here. 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Then Saturday, we got to go down the hallway to Eagle 98.1. Home of the LSU Tigers, the flagship of the LSU Tigers. 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Hannah Griffin Musso going to be holding it down all the way up until 4:30 when things are handed off to the LSU Sports Radio Network. Kickoff 6:32 p.m. between LSU and Louisiana Tech. And, of course, 90 minutes after the game is over with, Hannah Griffin, Richard Dixon are going at it in the post-game show. So, and then, like we already talked about, you got the Saints on Sunday. Are we done with the drama between LSU and the Southeastern Conference right now? I don't think we are. I think it's in a lull, but I don't think it's going away. I think it'll come back in some form or fashion. Because, as we've said on numerous occasions, we are the villain right now. Our news partners at Louisiana Radio Network, part of what they do at LRN is Tiger Rag Radio. Coming up at 7:15, we're going to talk to Jeff Palermo. He's the host of Tiger Rag Radio. Glenn Gilbo is also with Tiger Rag Radio. And in your news here in just a couple of minutes, you're going to hear a little bit from the Tiger Rag editor, Glenn Gilbo. He says the fact that Greg Sankey even threatened to kick LSU out of the conference, man, it doesn't look good. Cut 13, please.
1: I don't think previous commissioners like Mike Slive and Roy Kramer and other commissioners the SEC has had would never have let it get this far and behave like this the way Greg Sankey is.
0: 100%. 100%. But, and I'm going to go back and forth on this because there's a part of me that has a little bit of grace for Greg Sankey. Because that man's been in that gig for 11 years, and that is way too long to be the SEC commissioner. Especially when you consider what those 11 years have covered. When Greg Sankey took over, there was no rev share. There was no NIL. When Greg Sankey took over, the only way players were getting money was from a duffel bag in an Amy barbershop. Like, he has been there for a lot of change. And along with those changes have come rule changes on a seemingly daily basis. Like, we can complain about not knowing how to follow the rules. We can say that it's the Wild West and there are no rules. He's the one over there saying, no, but we just wrote rules. So he very arbitrarily decided, you know what? Like Tony Montana, LSU's the bad guy. So it's time to say goodnight to the bad guy and drop the hammer. The SEC, and that's what, you know, part of the federal lawsuit was last week, which, by the way, that hearing was continued. Nice of them to let some folks know before they got to Birmingham, but nonetheless, The initial hearing was postponed. The agenda for today's CEO's meeting no longer includes a vote on LSU's membership. Gilbo says in response to that, it's good to see the SEC back away from their threat.
1: Time for the SEC to be an adult and relent. That's what it's time for.
0: We're going to break this down a whole lot more with Jeff Palermo. He's the host of Tiger Rag Radio. And you're going to hear Jeff in less than a minute from right now. Hey, while I do have a minute, let me remind you about the folks over at Industry Makes. IndustryMakes.org. I was talking about ExxonMobil a minute ago. It's not just ExxonMobil. Industry Makes is all the industry up and down the river. Making the products that, you know, the tagline in Industry Makes is, let others make noise, we'll make everything else. When they say we'll make everything else, what do they mean? Well, how about the nitrogen that extends the product shelf life of things like Cracker Jacks and potato chips? That's made at Air Liquide and Geismar. How about the ethylene oxide used to make, which ethylene oxide is used to help clean teeth? It's in toothpaste. That's made at BASF in Geismar. List goes on and on. When an industry makes says, let others make noise, we'll make everything else, they mean it. They do make everything else. Learn more at industrymakes.org.
2: ABC News, I'm Sherry Preston. At the first ever GOP midterm convention meant to spark interest before the elections in November, President Trump promised $5,000 checks for every American adult in the country if the Republicans win.
3: Trump also threatening more strikes against Iran after saying the U.S. has detected new activity at one of Iran's deeply buried nuclear sites. Trump saying he expects the war will end after the November elections. The convention is aimed at boosting Republican candidates who are facing voter concerns about the war and the economy, including the price of gas, which now sits at $4.27 per gallon.
2: ABC's Hannah Batah, oil trading this morning at $102 a barrel. Calls for Congress to do more on artificial intelligence after warnings from researchers that some AI programs may be growing out of control. One researcher says AI could kill all humans within the next decade. Dozens missing after a ferry fire in the Philippines, and in China, at least 20 are dead after a cargo ship docked for repairs in the port of Qingdao caught fire. This is ABC News.
4: I'm Jeff Palermo, the Talk 107.3 Baton Rouge Newsroom. The bitter legal fight between LSU and the SEC over the eligibility of two football players with recent NFL ties appears to be winding down, with LSU no longer facing the threat of expulsion from the conference. A vote on whether LSU should remain in the SEC is no longer on the agenda for today's meeting of the league's presidents and chancellors. Tiger Rag editor Gwen Gilbo says the fact that SEC Commissioner Greg Sankey threatened to kick LSU out of the conference still doesn't look good.
1: I think previous commissioners like Mike Slive and Roy Kramer and other commissioners the SEC has had would never have let it get this far and behave like this the way Greg Sankey is.
4: The shrimping season is off to a slow start. According to the president of the Louisiana Shrimp Association, A.C. Cooper says many shrimp boats are docked because imported shrimp is undercutting domestic shrimp. Cooper says President Trump's tariffs on shrimp imports are having a very limited effect, so he's now asking for limits on shrimp imports.
5: We ask for a cap, 1.5 billion pounds in this country a year. They bring in 1.7 to 2 billion pounds every year.
4: Cooper says a member of the White House reached out to him after he sent a letter to the president. He's asking consumers for the time being to buy domestic shrimp, even if it costs more than imported.

0: trip.
1: Tomorrow is the 25th anniversary of 9/11. Mike Foster was the governor of Louisiana at that time. And on that day, he was at the Southern Governors Association Conference. His press secretary, Marcin Goldsby, says once it became clear that it was a terrorist attack, the hotel emptied out quickly over concerns it could be targeted because it was filled with elected officials from multiple states.
2: The concern was that that might be another target. In addition to the Twin Towers and the Pentagon, that Lexington, Kentucky, because of the concentration of powerful people there, might be another target.
1: State police drove Foster back to Baton Rouge that day. Talk 107.3 Baton Rouge.
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4: We're seeing a few minutes worth of backup on eastbound I-10 as you approach the new bridge. We still have our stalled truck in the right lane. Another truck causing some trouble for 110 drivers this morning. It's overturned on the ramp to southbound I-110 from US 61, scenic highway, so that ramp is not passable. It'll have to go down to Harding instead. And about a mile-long backup on westbound I-12 approaching Albany due to a police activity, DUI arrest taking place there. I'm Ray Romero.
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11: Storms are turning likely today, but these will primarily be in the afternoon and evening. This is where we can expect numerous showers and storms, so most of us will get wet. Something to watch out for during that PM commute. Temperature-wise, we will top out near 91 degrees. Into the overnight hours, we clear things out. Low temperatures in the middle 70s, and then we're going to have a very similar pattern as we move into Friday. I'm meteorologist Baylen Rogers with your Storm Station forecast, WBRZ Channel 2.
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0: Talk 107.3 FM, WVRP, Mornings with Brian Haldane, rolling right along. We're trying to connect with Allie Triolo from the RNC. She is having trouble getting through. Although it's working on my end. That's all right. We will keep efforting. Hopefully I can get her phone number instead. My apologies. There's been a battle with the phones, and it's amazing how when you move on with technology, how the old technology gets further and further behind. And this is just an old school phone line. So we will continue efforting Allie Triolo. Here's the back end of the story. That should be her. All right, here's the back end of the story, okay? Right now in Dallas, Texas, there's a Republican National Convention, which you might be thinking to yourself, well, it's an election year. That makes sense. Yes, yes, it does. However, this is the first time there's ever been a midterm, a convention for midterms. So is that Allie? Okay, so it's kind of a big deal. I'm curious about a lot of the details of it because it's not like delegates are going to nominate a presidential candidate. So what's the scene looking like? What's the agenda looking like? Allie Triolo is the RNC Election Integrity Communications Director on with us right now. Allie, good morning. Welcome aboard. How are you?
1: Hey, good morning. Thank you so much for having me.
0: No, glad to have you on. Appreciate your persistence and hopping on board as well. We've had we've had some issues. So I appreciate you getting on board. All right, let's start at the top. You got a bunch of people converge on Dallas to not nominate a presidential candidate. So what's the agenda like for this midterm convention?
1: Well, arguably, the midterm convention is more important than a presidential convention.
0: I would agree with that. Yeah, right now, yeah. Sure.
1: Yeah, I mean, as we know, we have an America First agenda. We have a president that's been able to deliver on the promises to the American people for one reason. Number one, he has grit, he has vision, and he is the best president of our lifetime. But really, we're able to get these laws through because we have a conservative majority. Republicans control the House and the Senate. And we know if we lose that to Democrats, our movement stops. So this is an all hands on deck rallying of the Republican Party, reminding voters it is just as important now more than ever that they get out and vote. And President Trump said it last night when he addressed an electric room full of people that treat it like I'm on the ballot, because he is. I think most people don't understand that a midterm election is most important, because that is how we continue to make sure our president holds the right to continue the movement, because we need Republicans to keep control of the House and the Senate.
0: So a midterm election, but specifically a midterm election for the president's second term. I mean, this is a time where traditionally, throughout history, you can fall out of love. And we see that, the ebbs and flows of how people go politically. Traditionally, this is a time where there would be a drop off in enthusiasm, a changing of the guard sometimes. To have this particular convention at this particular time, I completely agree with you. It's important because you need that reignition.
1: Yeah, we do. And you know what? The traditional headwinds and all of these things, look, yes, that's what's traditional, but nothing about President Trump is traditional.
0: I mean, 1,000%, yes.
1: Look at what the media did to him the last time around. They were airing his headshot all over television and saying that he didn't have a snowball's chance to get reelected, and he won every single swing state. He won the popular vote. He won, the Electoral College, and it was an absolute red wave. So this is what I think. When President Trump came out on stage last night, every single person in that room was electric, screaming with excitement. And he said the quiet part out loud. He said the things that matter to Americans. We spent the beginning of the program hearing from everyday people how no tax on tips, no tax on Social Security, the lowest tax cuts in American history are actually benefiting Americans. I think the key here is that Republicans, they put policy into action. We are America's party. The Republican Party is the party of common sense. And as we are seeing this far left Democrat movement lean more and more to the socialist agenda, I just don't think that plays with the everyday American. We know what is at stake. And again, we got to mobilize voters to get out to the ballot box, because We still have two more years of hard work ahead of us. Mm-hmm. What we have been able to accomplish in 2 years is historic, but we need two more years to finish the job.
0: We're talking with Ali Triolo from the RNC, talking about the Republican convention, the midterm convention, as it were. I'm not trying to, like, downplay it here, but everything you're describing sounds like just a really big pep rally.
1: I mean, I think, well, tell me this. What do you want it to be? It is a pep rally.
0: That's exactly what I'm asking. No, take the question in the spirit it's given. It sounds like a really big pep rally. To me, this is something that you can refine messaging, to be sure. You can repeat messaging, to be sure. And you can fire up the troops.
1: Yeah, absolutely. I mean, you said it right. It is a pep rally. It is a great show. And it is a an arms extended out to the American people at home. We want to remind them all that we have accomplished. And I think as people, not everyone is tuned in to politics 24/7 like you and I. So it's also a great educational opportunity to educate voters on the successes that we've made. Something I'm really proud and I'm really excited to see today is the way that we will come together to pay respect to all of the people that were impacted by September 11th, which honestly was everyone in this great nation, but especially our first responders, the families who lost loved ones. We're going to honor Charlie Kirk today. Erica Kirk was there last night. And again, our country still grieves that horrific death. I think that this is it is a pep rally. But also it is a way for us to deliver the stark contrast between Democrat policies, which we know don't work, we know are failed, and we know have really no heart, compared to conservative priorities, which again puts America's first and does the right thing. So it is a pep rally, but it also is a warning why we need to keep the majorities, because this is what's at stake.
0: How important is it to keep things focused on these midterm elections and not, this is President Trump's last 2 years in office. So how important is it to keep the focus on the midterms and not looking ahead to have someone else want to, like, step in and set the tone for who might be the next at the helm in 2 years from now?
1: Yeah, I mean, President Trump is always asked, who do you think should be the next candidate? And obviously, the Republican Party has a fantastic bench of talent, but we want to keep the midterms the priority because that's what's happening here in 54 days. We have to get these midterm elections settled. We have to get them won. We have to defy history. And then we can turn our attention to perhaps what's going to happen down the line in 2028. So let's keep our eye on the prize. Let's win the midterms, and then we can chart how we're going to also win the next 4 years in 2028.
0: Got about a minute left with Ali Triolo from the RNC. Within that last minute, give me numbers. How many folks are we looking at here? It is a first of its kind event. I would imagine that would, in my mind, kind of split the idea of, like, a lot of people want to be there because it's a first of its kind, but a lot of people would, like, not really know what it's all about yet. So numbers wise, how's turnout?
1: Oh my gosh, it is fantastic. Let me tell you this. The entire American Airlines Center in Dallas, Texas was packed floor to ceiling. There's standing room only. I mean, it was so exciting. And you know what else was a great takeaway? The people, everyone from all parts of the country were so nice. It just felt like everyone was there to celebrate America. Our chairman last night said that patriotism is what Democrats want to apologize for, and it's something Republicans want to celebrate. Last night felt like a jam-packed room full of people wanting to celebrate this country and wanting to make sure that we continue to thrive. America is respected again on the world stage, and that is thanks to President Trump, that's top down, and also because of all of our great Republican senators and congressmen. We have fantastic candidates we heard from yesterday. So, of course, we expect another packed house today. And again, for all the voters at home, please tune in, because we also are putting this on for the people at home. We want them to see what we're doing. We want them to vote. We want them to feel included. The Republican Party is America's party, and everyone has a place with us.
0: She is Ali Triolo. Appreciate your persistence in getting in this morning, and thank you for setting the scene in Dallas. Thank you so much.
1: Thank you so much. God bless.
0: You too. Absolutely. We're coming up on 6:48 at Talk 107.3 FM. She made reference.

0: 9/11 right there. And of course, today is the anniversary of Charlie Kirk's death as well. We're going to break. When we come back from our break, we're talking about 9/11 with ABC's Brad Garrett.
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9: We're getting some better news from one of our hot spots. Eastbound I-10, upslope to the new bridge. Stalled truck has been cleared out of the right lane, so all lanes open and the backup rapidly dissipating. I-12 delays long and slow with the start of that line. Jubin running tight across the Ameet River Bridge. And the on-ramp to southbound I-110 from US 61 Scenic Highway remains shut down due to an overturned truck. You'll have to go down to Harding and get on there instead. I'm Ray Romero.
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107.3 FM, WBRP, Mornings with Brian Haldane, rolling right along. Y'all, I apologize again. This is the back-to-back phone interviews and back-to-back exact same problem. Not being able to get through on the phone line. We're supposed to have Brad Garrett here. Brad is with, there he is right there. Okay, cool. That's, we have a phone line that's been down.

0: the time, weren't you?
1: Right. I was in the Washington field office. Now, you know, every state, like, it's New Orleans in your state, okay?
0: Right.
1: But you have an FBI office, I think, in Baton Rouge. So the field office for D.C. is about four blocks from FBI headquarters. It's about 3 to 4 blocks from the U.S. Capitol. It's about a mile from the Pentagon. So we're sort of in, you know, the zone of potentially feeling like something could happen in or around our building. Mm-hmm. So after the World Trade Center hits, we knew that we're under big-time attack here. And the problem is that there were – the FAA, I think, if you might recall, shut down the airspace.
0: Yeah.
1: And but obviously, there were military planes, and rightly so, up flying around. But I think they had trouble keeping track of those. And so we kept getting reports of unknown aircraft in or near Washington, D.C. And it's kind of like, well, then what do? Do we stay in the building? Do we get out of the building? Do we go to the basement? So there was not panic, but concern about kind of being helpless of what are we going to do? And then, of course, the crash at the Pentagon sent a number of agents and support folks to the Pentagon. You know, I think fortuitously, I didn't get sent because I started working 9/11 leads that morning. Of, you know, the number of friends that I've lost and or are currently sick because they worked at the Pentagon. You know, that number is up to close to 10,000 if you count the initial 3,000 that were killed that have died from the results of the wrecks. So really the FBI for the next number of weeks, if not months, myself included, I mean, the FBI just sort of stopped working everything other than maybe trials to work on 9/11 stuff. And, you know, it's something that just sort of stays with you. I think maybe I sent you a study that, you know, over 90% of us still know exactly what we were doing that day, whether you were in law enforcement or just going to work.
0: No, yeah, absolutely. I can tell you, like, not just where I was in my morning routine, but, like, which room of the house I was in when I first saw it. How I shifted my media consumption that morning, and everybody I talked to on the phone as I still went into work. It was just, you remember that so vividly, and it's never going to go away.
1: No, it's just something that you always have, I guess, the short answer.
0: We're talking with ABC's Brad Garrett. He is their news crime and terrorism analyst. So walk us through a little bit about just, you know, zooming out as a nation. We absolutely came together for a short period of time afterwards, but that started to dissolve. And what we saw in the aftermath is still sticking with us from, you know, just divisions that have been built since then.
1: No doubt. I mean, you know, we got involved in, it depends on your perspective, a war we should have never gotten involved in Iraq. Obviously, Afghanistan was a logical target based on intelligence of where the hijackers were, where bin Laden was, etc. But, you know, that then turned into what many people describe as a forever war. Both of those. And, you know, it really had a significant effect on the everyday person that's just trying to get through the day. Like, why are we doing this? Why are we spending, you know, exorbitant amounts of money? I mean, a quick diversion, if you look at when George W. Bush became president, you know, the debt was basically close to zero as far as the U.S. debt. You know, it just ballooned after that, because you can imagine. I mean, think about how expensive Iran has been so far, the war there.
0: Right.
1: You add to two wars that went on for multiple years.
0: Mm-hmm.
1: So that's another thing that soured many people. And again, rightly so. And then we've had a lot of division, obviously, in the last 10 years. And as I mentioned, now this Iran war is, you know, this doesn't really matter what your perspective is. Most people think that's, we shouldn't be doing that the way we're doing it. But be that what it may, to your point, it does cause further division.
0: Well, it opened up the world where, you know, before that, wars were against nations. And this opened up the world opened up the Pandora's box of now wars have to be against individuals within nations, but not necessarily those nations representing them. I mean, they might be harboring them.

0: but it's a whole different scenario.
1: Well, there is no doubt. I mean, I suppose you could say one thing that has come out of the reorganization of the federal government, et cetera, is that are we better prepared to sort of uncover large conspiracies like 9/11? I think the short answer, again, it's not perfect, is miles better.
0: Yeah.
1: And we've sort of reduced Al-Qaeda, ISIS, fill in the blank, to more individual attacks, which is what you and I end up talking about sort of day in and day out as it occurs.
0: Yeah.
1: So, you know, that is the difference. That doesn't mean that somebody couldn't plan another big event, but hopefully we're better covered to counter it.
0: He is ABC News' Brad Garrett. I greatly, greatly appreciate the time and the insight this morning, man. Thanks for carving out a couple minutes.
1: No problem at all. Take care.
0: You too. We got ABC News coming up right now because we're coming up to the top of the hour. Hey, in hour two, we'll break down the SEC-LSU saga with Jeff Palermo from Tiger Rag Radio. Also, we got Crime Stoppers next hour as well. So here comes news on Talk 107.3.
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2: From ABC News, I'm Sherry Preston. The first night of what the Republicans are calling their first ever midterm convention in Dallas. A promise from President Trump if the GOP keeps control of Congress in November.
4: It will be called the Trump dividend.
5: This is Jim Ryan. Among those hoping for an Election Day bump from the president's promise is Ken Paxton, running for the U.S. Senate and telling Republicans gathered in Dallas,
6: if we lose Texas, we lose the common sense revolution.
5: Not far away, his Democratic opponent, James Tallarico, slammed the GOP event.
7: They are toasting to their own corruption.
5: The latest polling puts Paxton and Tallarico in a neck-and-neck race to November 3rd. Jim Ryan, ABC News in Dallas-Fort Worth.
2: As to that $5,000 promise for every American adult if the GOP wins in November, here's ABC's Jay O'Brien.
8: The speaker said the president couldn't do this when he promised to send these checks out as tariff rebates. And so Congress has pushed back on this before. We're already hearing from some Republican lawmakers who have said they're going to introduce bills to try to actually make this dividend real. But this is going to go over like a lead balloon with some Republicans. The U.S. is in $40 trillion deficit.
2: The first lawsuits have been filed that Amazon cargo plane crash on Sunday.
9: The five victims who were killed were in a van just finishing their shift cleaning planes at the airport. Now, some of their families are filing wrongful death lawsuits, including the family of Carlos Acosta Fajardo. And the attorney for victim Yoel Rodriguez Naranjo questions why a decades-old plane was operational.
2: ABC's Andrea Fuji. Crews are now repairing and inspecting 1,500 miles of power lines in Hawaii. They were brought down by Hurricane Lowell, and it could take weeks before all of it is restored. And in Southern California, the remnants of Hurricane Marie slamming the coast as potentially historic El Nino conditions continue to unfold. Monster waves have pushed debris ashore and damaged homes. This is ABC News.
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11: A recovery crew is on the scene of our overturned truck, which has closed the southbound I-110 on-ramp from US 61 Scenic Highway. It's been shut down since about 3 a.m., so you're going to have to go down to Harding and access the I-110 from there. Meantime, our drive time on I-12 isn't too bad, a little more volume as we go, but right now it's 26 minutes from Jubin to the 1012 split. I'm Ray Romero.
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3: Storms are turning likely today, but these will primarily be in the afternoon and evening. This is where we can expect numerous showers and storms, so most of us will get wet. Something to watch out for during that PM commute. Temperature-wise, we will top out near 91 degrees. Into the overnight hours, we clear things out. Low temperatures in the middle 70s. And then we're going to have a very similar pattern as we move into Friday. I'm meteorologist Baylen Rogers with your Storm Station forecast, WBRZ Channel 2.

0: 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Talk 107.3 FM WPRP. Mornings with Brian Haldane rolling right along. Hour two coming your way right now. Brian here with you. Bree Lynn producing. Dipping down 1 degree to start off your 7 o'clock hour. We're at 74 degrees in downtown Baton Rouge as we broadcast live from the 180 Pro studio. We're talking LSU and the SEC in our next segment. We got iCare coming by for Crime Stoppers later this hour. Before we get you to top stories and trending, we are broadcasting from the 180 Pros studio. 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
0: Well, it's not as bad as yesterday's Carmageddon, but the entrance ramp from Scenic Highway on I-110 southbound is closed. You heard Ray talking about that in our traffic report. There's another overturned 18-wheeler. DOTD responded to the accident about 3:30 this morning. Like we said, this comes only one day after we saw an overturned 18-wheeler on I-10 westbound in between Acadian and Dalrymple. Or maybe it was just after Dalrymple. I'm trying to think now because I was driving by in the other direction. I grabbed a pic of it once it was back up vertical again. If you wanted to see the vehicle that caused all of yesterday's problems, it's over on Talk 107.3's Facebook or Instagram.
1: Number 4.
0: Southern University is holding classes remotely for the rest of the week as the school deals with ongoing power issues. They say they plan to return to normal campus operations. Those will resume on Monday, September 14th.
1: Number 3.
0: Baton Rouge is hosting an event that calls itself the world's largest gathering of geocachers. Geo Woodstock announced they'll be taking place in Baton Rouge on May 29th of 2027.
1: Number 2.
0: Per the Daily Report, the Ascension Parish Economic Development Corporation has recorded $347 million in announced capital investment and 46 new jobs so far this year. That according to their president and CEO, Kate MacArthur, who also said their economic development pipeline has remained steady with 30 projects representing a potential $22 billion capital investment and more than 17.

0: 500 new jobs are potentially on the table.
1: Number one.
0: So it looks like LSU will not be kicked out of the SEC. We'll be talking about this in our next segment with Tiger Rag Radio's Jeff Palermo. He's also our news guy. We'll talk with Jeff about how, according to numerous outlets online, expulsion is no longer on the table at today's meeting of the SEC chancellors.
1: There's a look at today's top stories. Now let's find out what's trending.
2: Well, President Trump said he thinks the Iranians are holding out on ending the war until after the midterms because the regime, in quote, wants a weak group of people to leave the U.S.
0: I guess. I don't think Iran's dialed into our midterms.
2: They don't care.
0: They care about who's on top. They care about who's on top, and that's not changing in the midterm elections. Now, I don't think they get into the intricacies of where the power lies and how things actually, you know, work in America. I mean, if they did know how things actually work, they would know that it's only Congress that can declare war. Well, that hasn't changed into the fighting going on in Iran for the last, what, 8 months now?
2: Right.
0: 6 months now? However long it's been going on. So
2: long time.
0: Yeah, I don't. I think the bigger news here is that Donald Trump said if Republicans win the midterms, he's going to give every adult $5,000.
2: What?
0: Well, you heard Ali Triolo talk about that. He's going to give every adult $5,000, which, hey, I'll take it. I mean, I'll take mine for sure.
2: Okay.
0: But
2: so we're just handing out money now?
0: Well, that's number one. You can't. I don't know how you do that legally as a campaign promise. But number two, we know the effects of injecting huge amounts of cash into the economy, and those effects are inflation. Don't get me wrong. I'll take my $5,000 for sure. But we saw it coming out of COVID, where bill after bill put another $1 trillion into the economy, and eventually you have 9% inflation at some point. The Inflation Reduction Act, in fact, was one of those bills. But if you give every adult in America, provided they're American citizens, every adult in America $5,000, you're talking about putting in $1.4 trillion. I'm doing the math in my head, but that's about $1.4 trillion just being injected into the economy.
2: Damn.
0: I can't imagine that we wouldn't see another round of inflation after that.
2: Right.
0: That, like I said, don't get it twisted. I'm taking mine.
2: Me too.
0: But,
2: me too.
0: But.
2: Yeah. Well, the U.S. is banning the import of some dairy products and motorcycles from Canada, along with most alcoholic beverages, the White House said on Tuesday.
0: Keep your alcoholic beverages. I don't even drink Molson
2: or well, Canadian. Well, I'm kind of bummed, too. And you're like, you don't even drink Canadian whiskey.
0: You don't. Do you?
2: I don't think I do.
0: I don't think you do. You drink Crown?
2: I drink Jameson, but that's not
0: Irish.
2: Yeah, okay. See, I'm good.
0: Yeah, I've been to the Jameson Distillery. It's in Dublin, Ireland.
2: Okay.
0: Oh, it's a fantastic place. It's a glorious place. Now, granted, it's been 25 years since I've been there. Went there on the honeymoon. We didn't go to Jameson on the honeymoon. We went to Ireland on the honeymoon.
2: I'm thinking y'all just...
0: Jameson was just a stop. Yeah. I miss some more whiskey.
2: Right.
0: We went to Ireland for our honeymoon, and Jameson was one of the stops along the way. So was Guinness, St. James Gate. But yeah, the Jameson Distillery is a glorious place.
2: Huh. Interesting. Yeah. I'm trying to think, though, how many Canadian products I actually use. I mean, it's just, right.
0: Couldn't tell you.
2: Why would we tell you?
0: I don't drink Crown. Don't drink Canadian Mist. Don't drink Molson.
2: Yeah.
0: We went through the list of Canadian motorcycles last hour.
2: Never heard
0: Couldn't
2: of them.
0: Pick one out of a lineup.
2: Nope.
0: What was the other one? Dairy?
2: Dairy, yeah. We get our milk here in America.
0: I'll keep it local.
2: Right.
0: I'll keep it local with my milk for sure.
2: A lone juror blocked Lindsey Clancy from being acquitted, insisting he wouldn't find her not guilty by reason of insanity, despite saying during deliberations that he had reasonable doubt.
0: And not all heroes wear capes. I mean, at a certain point, you just got to say you killed your kids. And I get all the rest of it. But the Pandora's box that gets opened when this is a get, when postpartum depression is a complete get out of jail free card, you're going to talk about opening up the idea of a world where every mother is going to come under scrutiny and parents are going to have less parental rights with their own children because of the possibility.
2: Oh, I didn't even think about that whole side of things.
0: I mean, it was...
2: I'm looking at it as this trial is shedding light on maternal mental health.
0: Which it absolutely should. It absolutely should.
2: I never saw that side.
0: But it shines a light on it with her going to jail, too.
2: Yeah.
0: It doesn't take that shine away by her going to jail.
2: You bring up a whole nother can of worms, though, with what you just said, though.
0: Well,
2: opening up a Pandora's box. Yeah, with parental rights.
0: Right. And most, you know, and look, it's, again, not trying to downplay postpartum depression.
2: It's rough.
0: Very, very real.
2: Yeah.
0: Very, very tough to shake. Absolutely. But at the same time, though, it cannot be a get-out-of-jail-free card.
2: I agree.
0: So... One Bath and Closets. OneBathAndClosets.com is their website. 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I was talking to David Duvall the other day about the biz itself. Just the idea that there are so many ideas. That's my favorite part. 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
7: A recovery crew is on the scene of our overturned truck, which has closed the southbound I-110 on-ramp from US 61 Scenic Highway. It's been shut down since about 3 a.m., so you're going to have to go down to Harding and access the I-110 from there. Meantime, our drive time on I-12 isn't too bad. A little more volume as we go, but right now it's 26 minutes from Jubin to the 10-12 split. I'm Ray Romero.
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0: motto, boot up. Wade Roos's motto, moot up. Looks like the whole thing's moot now. LSU and the SEC have had a de-escalation. Looks like expulsion's no longer on the table. How did we get to where we are? Well, let's call upon Jeff Palermo. He's not just our news guy. He's also the host of Tiger Rag Radio, which you'll hear Tuesdays, 6 to 8 p.m. right here on Talk 107.3 FM. Jeff, how are you, man?
1: I'm doing well, Brian. How about yourself?
0: I'm doing very well on this end as well. Most of us kind of knew this was all going to be BS, right? Like, most of us kind of knew this was all a game of chicken, all bluffs and whatnot. But, man, as long as the meeting was scheduled and you don't call for a vote unless you know you've got the votes, there was that little bit of lingering. That little bit of lingering created a little bit of doubt. So walk us through what went down, when, and why.
1: So I think this all... I guess it goes all the way back, obviously, to the preliminary injunction that was issued on Thursday night.

0: And then you thought at that point, and we even heard Daquan Wright, he thought he was going to be available to play in the season opener against Clemson. And then we had to wait until Friday night to see if LSU would actually roster both Wright and Xavion Harris. Roster comes out Friday night. LSU submits a roster with 103 players. You can have a maximum of 105. They leave two open spots on the roster. Harris and Wright are not on the roster, but they leave open the opportunity for them to potentially be added. I think that infuriated the folks over at the SEC. I don't, and then obviously they didn't like the conduct of Coach Lane Kiffin and the little jab that he said to Holly Rowe about imagine if we had pro players. And I think the Southeastern Conference decided on Tuesday that it's going to flex its muscles, that it's going to amend its lawsuit that it has against LSU. They're going to throw some allegations out there, whether they had any evidence to back any of them up. It didn't matter. They wanted to make the point that they should have the authority to establish rules, and they believe that the schools within their conference should follow those rules. And I honestly think, Brian, we've entered a new era of college athletics. And I think this is kind of the conclusion that I've come up with after, now that everything's kind of cooled down, is, you know, we have the era of the transfer portal, the era of NIL.
1: Yes.
0: I think the new era, or another new era of college athletics, is where conferences want to assert their own authority. They're tired. And this goes back to what we heard from Greg Sankey back at SEC spring meetings in Destin, Florida. And then he reiterated the point at SEC Media Days. And you even have Georgia saying, "We, you know, Kirby Smart, we should just break away, have our own league, have our own rules," because these conference leaders are tired of the rules that the NCAA that have established. They're too weak to stand up in the court of law, and the conferences are ready to say what, to take the matter into their own hands. And so this ended up being the first test case, if you will, of a conference establishing rules and seeing if their member schools would follow it. And if they were, and if they felt like they were not going to follow it, they were going to tell them, look, if you don't like it, then get out. And I think that's where we got it. And I know I've heard it from the all the LSU fans, and I understand the frustration. Like, why are you threatening LSU? Why is the SEC threatening to kick LSU out of the league? How come they didn't do this with Alabama and Charles Bediako? There's been all kinds of scandals in the SEC about cheating and all this other kind of stuff. I honestly feel it goes back to the point I made, I guess, 45 seconds ago. This is a new era. This was the first test case of a league establishing rules, drawing a line in the sand, saying this is not going to happen. We are not going to have players who are in an NFL training camp leave that NFL training camp and believe that they can now just walk on a college campus and play college football. This is not happening under our watch. And LSU tried to push the envelope, which is what athletic director Virg Ausberry encouraged his coaches to do. And then in the end, LSU blinked. And now, you know, the SEC is putting down its torches, and sounds like we can all move along, but I would imagine there's probably still going to be some lingering bitterness in all of this.
1: So the injunction's one thing, the TRO's one thing, that's all fine and good, but I can't believe that this didn't start well before that, Jeff. And hear me out on my end here, okay? Greg Sankey's not going to threaten a vote unless he knows he's got the votes, which means you've got chancellors or CEOs or presidents, whatever, from other universities. I believe this started when we hired Lane Kiffin. I believe this started when Lane Kiffin put together a $50 million roster. This started because they could have had the votes, because I believe that there's a number of folks in the SEC that don't like the arms race escalating as quickly as it is.
0: Well, and I think there's a lot of people in the SEC that do not like Lane Kiffin.
1: Well, that's a personality thing. I agree with you on that end as well. but that's a personality thing. I'm just

0: thing from a dollars and cents standpoint, NIL, rev share, contract buyouts, this all got out of hand. Contract buyouts in the middle of a playoff run, this all got way down the road, way too fast for a lot of people's liking.
1: No, it certainly has. But I also, Lane Kiffin has shown the ability of thinking he could do whatever he wants. I mean, he thought there for a while last year that he can tell Ole Miss, hey, I'm going to LSU, but I still want to coach the team. And I think this all goes back, Brian, to his days at Tennessee. If you remember in his days at Tennessee, he was taking shots at Steve Spurrier at Florida. Yeah. And at that time, the commissioner, Mike Slide, I mean, he didn't call out Lane Kiffin by name, but he said, I don't like the fact that our coaches are firing personal shots at each other. That's not going to happen. And they had to get them all in a room and tell them, you can't do that. Then Lane Kiffin comes to Ole Miss. And what's one of the things that Lane did at Ole Miss that it even an infuriated LSU fan? The fake injury.
0: Yeah.
1: How many times did you see Ole Miss is on defense, up, guy goes down with an injury? They had to institute a rule about that. I don't think there's a lot of people in the conference that like the idea of what I just reflected to what that happened last year. Here's Ole Miss having its best season. Lane Kiffin thinks he can eat his cake and, you know the phrase.
0: Yeah, eat his cake and have it too. Have this,
1: yeah, and now you have this situation where, and again, I don't think Lane did anything. LSU never broke the rules, right? Because Wright and Harris never ended up on the LSU roster. But they don't want to see the precedent of a player that's in an NFL training camp working out with that team, or in Xavion Harris's case, just standing on the sidelines, not doing anything. They just don't want that to occur, because if you start doing that, that's going to become normal. And it'll happen in the NBA too, where a guy goes to the NBA training camp or whatever, and he doesn't make the team. Well, he's going to try to come back to college, because once you open up that door, and you know how this happens, especially with anything in state law or anything like that.
0: Mm-hmm.
1: Once you open up that door, man, it's just going to keep getting wider and wider and wider. And I honestly feel that the SEC, while the lines have been completely blurred because of NIL.
0: And even further blurred because they changed the rules with the 5 for 5.
1: Yes.
0: I don't think this was opening a Pandora's box, because this was a one-time thing affecting one class, the freshman class of 2022. That's the only folks that this affected, because the SEC changed the rules once the door was closed on them. That changing of the rules, that's the only thing that had the potential to reopen the door.
1: I agree. The NCAA fumbled this.
0: Big time.
1: Why did they issue the rule in June? Like, if they issued the rule right now and said, all right, 5 for 5 for everyone, and then obviously the class of 2022 could have absolutely no argument, because they've basically moved on with their lives and so forth. They could be upset about it.
0: Right.
1: How are they going to get on a team? But I still think, and a lot of people would say, well, the Congress is going to pass a federal law and it will, but it to me, it doesn't. First of all, if you're counting on Congress to do anything for you, you're in trouble. And I think the conference commissioners found that out with the College Sports Act, when they tried to get something approved this summer. You can't count on them. But I still think, Brian, if you allow a player to go from the NFL training camp and if it doesn't work out for him for whatever reason, and they'll say, well, I'm just going to go back to college because Daquan Wright and Xavion Harris were able to do that. Why can't I do that? And you can argue, as we're seeing, we're arguing all these semantics,
0: right?
1: Like, we're hearing from, and I have all the respect in the world for Liz Merle, but we're hearing all these things like from Liz Merle that the SEC basically can't establish its own rules because and she gives all these legal definitions. But in the world of, in common sense, if you're a member of a conference or an association, that conference or association comes up with rules, and the members should follow it. It's like when you're a member of the Rotary Club. Like, the Rotary Club has rules.
0: Yeah, but the Rotary Club's rules don't supersede the court system.
1: Well, that's where I understand that. I completely understand that. And that's why the SEC and I think these conferences are realizing the NCAA rules are just so weak.
0: Yeah.
1: And we gotta come up with our own rules where we eliminate all the gray areas and make it so much more black and white of what you can do and what you can't do.
0: Last one before I get you out of here. We've got less than a minute to go, and I know you got news breathing down your neck, so I appreciate you hopping on board. The last one is, with expulsion off the table, what goes down at today's SEC meeting? Was this scheduled to begin with, or was this called for LSU?
1: Well, I think this is a chance probably for everyone to take a deep breath.
0: Yeah.
1: And I would think there's got to be some sort of discussion about this, and I'm sure Wade Roos will continue to express LSU's point of view in all of this, and so hopefully there's a little bit of a come together, a come to Jesus kind of a part of all this.
0: Right.
1: I'm sure there's other maybe business matters that they have to address, but this was a really difficult time for everyone. This was not pretty at all.
0: No.
1: And like I say, I think there's going to be a lot of bitterness here involving everyone, and we'll see. We'll see how it all moves from here on out. But I think the SEC, in the end, feels like, okay, we can establish a rule, and we feel like we expect our member schools to follow those rules.
0: He is Jeff Palermo, Tiger Rag Radio, Tuesday, 6 to 8 p.m. right here. Always appreciate the time, brother. Talk to you soon.
1: All right, Brian. Thanks, man.
0: Thank you. Here's news.
2: The president promising $5,000 checks for every American adult if the GOP keeps control of Congress in November. Even that, however, might not be enough. ABC's Mary Bruce with more from Dallas.
3: With the president's approval rating at a record low 33%, some Republican candidates in competitive races are opting to skip this convention entirely. Now, tonight on Night 2, Vice President J.D. Vance will be the headline address, but the president is also expected to speak again.
2: The European Union Central Bank has raised interest rates to cool inflation, being fueled by high oil prices triggered from the Iran war. Last night, a tribute to those killed in the 9/11 attacks.
4: 2,977 drones, one drone for every victim who lost their life on 9/11. The lights took to the skies and then recreated the outline of the Twin Towers.
2: ABC's Sam Champion. Tomorrow, of course, marks 25 years since the towers fell. This is ABC News.
5: I'm Jeff Palermo, the Talk 107.3 Baton Rouge Newsroom. LSU will not be kicked out of the SEC. It appears cooler heads have prevailed after LSU made the decision not to add two players who were on NFL training camp rosters last month to their roster. Tiger Rag editor Glenn Gilbo says there's no evidence LSU or Coach Lane Kiffin broke any rules, and he says it's ridiculous LSU was threatened with expulsion.
6: They're just upset and acting like a child. People say it's the SEC, but it's really Greg Sankey.
5: Southern University is holding classes remotely for the rest of the week as the school continues to deal with ongoing power issues. The school says it plans for normal campus operations to resume Monday. Power has been restored to academic buildings and residence halls, but the school says it wants to ensure the electrical systems are stable. We're about 3 weeks into the shrimping season, and many Louisiana shrimp boats remain docked. A.C. Cooper, the president of the Louisiana Shrimp Association, says it's a sign of troubled times for the industry.
7: We can't compete because of high prices of fuel, high prices of equipment, and low price shrimp. There's no way we're going to make it.
5: Cooper says imported shrimp is killing the domestic shrimping industry, and he's written to president urging him to issue an executive order that would put a cap on the amount of imported shrimp that can come into the U.S. Tomorrow is the 25th anniversary of 9/11. Mike Foster was Louisiana's governor at the time and was in Lexington, Kentucky that day for a meeting of the Southern governors when two planes flew into the Twin Towers in New York City. Another plane crashed into the Pentagon, and another plane went down in a rural area of Pennsylvania. Governor Foster's press secretary, Marsan Goldsby, says she will never forget the level of concern everyone had.
8: There were staffers there who were based in D.C., Southern Governors Association staffers and other people, and they were scared to death.
5: State police drove Foster back to Baton Rouge that day. Talk 107.3 Baton Rouge.
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10: We are seeing a pretty good little backup on eastbound I-10, exiting L.A. 30 in Gonzales. That's due to the ramp backing up from the roadway down below. Meantime, if you're traveling in on I-12, heavy delays to rule from Jubin continuing across the Amede River Bridge. We still have the ongoing closure of the on-ramp to southbound I-110 from the U.S. 61 Scenic Interchange. That's due to an overturned truck. You'll have to go down to Harding instead. I'm Ray Romero.
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6: Storms are turning likely today, but these will primarily be in the afternoon and evening. This is where we can expect numerous showers and storms, so most of us will get wet. Something to watch out for during that PM commute. Temperature-wise, we will top out near 91 degrees. Into the overnight hours, we clear things out. Low temperatures in the middle 70s. And then we're going to have a very similar pattern as we move into Friday. I'm meteorologist Baylen Rogers with your Storm Station forecast, WBRZ Channel 2.
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0: 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We got Crime Stoppers coming up in just a second. First, I need to remind you about Breck. Breck.org is the home base online. Breck.org is where you're going to find them online, and you're going to find everything about Breck when you hit up Breck.org online. For example, I'm on the calendar page right now, and there's so much going on. I was going to read off what's on the calendar for today. And there's so much of it that I can't get to all of it. From line dancing class to fitness classes to pop-up art, you name it, they've got it going on. Step in Motion's going on over at Howell Park. You got after-school adventures at Church Street. There's 170 parks all around the parish, and Breck is covering all of it. You start at breck.org, B-R-E-C.org. You'll get the home base for everything. Anything you're searching for, they've revamped the website. It's cleaner now. It gets you where you want to go to get you out in real life as well. 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Time for Crime Stoppers. Let's go.
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0: Yes, it is.

0: time for Crime Stoppers. Welcoming Pete Jory back into the studio. How are you, man?
1: Doing well, man. Good morning. It's good to see you again.
0: Likewise. Glad to have you in here. We got a lot of ground to cover, but I want to start very, very basically with kind of a reset. Because once a month we have iCare on. Mm-hmm. It's very easy for folks to, you know, and it's the first month since getting back into school.
1: Yeah.
0: So it's easy to get a little bit lost on the path. Time for a reset. So start off by just explaining what iCare is.
1: Well, iCare, first of all, this would be a thanks to everybody because it's a tax-based program. Mm-hmm. And we exist in all of the schools. We exist as for advocacy, for prevention and education. We are in all of East Baton Rouge Parish schools. And I always try to communicate this. We are not counselors, although I am a licensed professional counselor. We exist as prevention specialists. And so what we do is we identify things in students that are what are called risk factors. And these things that we identify, then we try to connect them to protective factors. So we can see any kid in any school at any time, any age from pre-K to 12. We can be support and follow them. And what we can do is be a big umbrella. And if we identify anything, we can, you know, whether it's coping skills or strategies for managing behavior. And if it's too big beyond our scope, then we can be the umbrella that points them to the right resource.
0: There are different focuses throughout the year, whether we talk gun violence at one point, drug prevention at one point. Right now, though, we start off with suicide prevention this month.
1: Yes.
0: Tell me a little bit about why the focus on suicide this month.
1: Well, in general, it's National Suicide Prevention Month across for our nation. But specifically today, I'm wearing my yellow, we're calling Sunshine Day because it's, World Prevention, Suicide Day. And so what we tried to do is, one of our own created something called Sunshine Day. It's going all throughout, the parish today and all throughout the city, and the mayor's recognizing it and everybody's recognizing it. We wear yellow to indicate and promote positivity and what our real goal is, that, you know, value, and to try to remove the stigma and to show the value of life as opposed to the negative side of what you typically hear about suicide.
0: I'm going to ask a hard question. Yeah. And if you don't have specific numbers, that's fine. But I know we always want to be aware of some of the signs, and I know that one suicide is too many.
1: Yeah.
0: But how prevalent is suicide amongst our school age children?
1: So for us, we have seen a pretty big uptick. That's been significant in the last two decades in general. But you're probably even, and it is a lot, but just in general around our area, you got about 10 per 100,000.
0: Wow.
1: Which is a lot.
0: Yeah.
1: It seems like, I'm not going to call out, you know, certain schools. It does seem like in the area, there are certain parishes where that seems to be a little bit higher.
0: Okay.
1: But I'd rather not communicate that.
0: No. That's because, I mean, you don't know if it's,
1: I'm not sure what it's connected to.
0: Correlation or causation.
1: That's right.
0: You want to have science behind it.
1: Yeah.
0: So, better to stay away on that end. So focusing on suicide this month as it is, National Suicide Month, Prevention Month as well. Teamwork here makes a big difference. So mm-hmm. What resources are out there that y'all are able to tap into?
1: So what we offer to communicate quick is identifying, and our resources us, but like if I was a parent, mm-hmm. if I was trying to see how I could connect or what I would do is, number one is this, almost every school in East Baton Rouge Parish has a social worker,
0: right.
1: For that because of all of the increases and a lot of issues. So everyone has a counselor. Everyone has a social worker. Everyone has an eye care worker. So you already have that. That doesn't even include, of course, what the city's provided through the link. You've got the 988, you know, where its parents could connect with as well. So there's plenty of resources available.
0: Yeah. We're talking with Pete Jory from iCare about Suicide Prevention Month. Let's talk a little bit about trends here, either in Louisiana or nationwide.
1: Yeah.
0: What are y'all on the lookout for there?
1: So there are several trends in that. I guess I would say at least, you know, compared nationally, the second lead of, you know, cause of death for our younger adolescents is suicide.
0: Mm-hmm.
1: For our old adolescents, we're third. It's the third leading cause. The big trend I would say for us is I work predominantly in schools with minorities,
0: mm-hmm.
1: and we see a significant, like 71% increase in suicide by young adolescent blacks and Hispanics. And that's a big increase. Typically, just being very frank, it used to be kind of a middle-aged, what's the word?

0: I'm looking forward to, middle class, you know, white kid, you know, but now that has tremendously increased. And since we're in that population, we need to be aware of it.
1: How hard is it to get to the Y?
0: So not real hard. Honestly, what we see is it's pretty clear, and there's a couple of things, trauma. I mean, we look around Baton Rouge, we see all the violence. Our kids are exposed to that. One of the things is not having access to a health resource. Usually it's not because it's not available. It's because they don't know about it. Mm-hmm. That usually for a variety of reasons, but trauma and that. And then what we call ACEs, and that is what we call adverse childhood experiences. Mm-hmm. And that means if you hit on that score, so for instance, I mean, it's not meant to be a negative, but there are several things that can cue in. So if you have a parent that's incarcerated, that's an ACE. That's kind of a check. If you have a death or you've witnessed a traumatic event, that's a check. The more ACEs you have, the more likely that your trauma's increased. And those are significant things among our minority population.
1: I'm trying to think of like more of what those ACEs would be. It's just that they seem pretty self-evident, though.
0: Yeah, I mean,
1: they're pretty on the nose type of.
0: If there's a parent missing, if there's a parent that's incarcerated, if there's divorce, if they witness a traumatic event, all of those things just tend to be ACEs.
1: Yeah. You talked a little bit about, you say there are resources there, but folks just don't know about them.
0: Yeah.
1: Where's the divide?
0: So I think what happens is what we need to be able to do is have parents that are on board a little bit more with what our schools provide. For instance, and this is we do orientations and things like that in all of our schools. Rarely do we have a lot of our parents attend those. In attending those, you would find out the resources that were available in the schools. Mm-hmm. Kids are not just there. They spend the majority of their time in our schools. And so if they're there, then there are resources there. But if parents, you know, even though we can provide that, a lot of parents just see it, hey, this is where they get an education. There is more provided at our schools for our students than just an education. And I think if we could get a little bit more parent involvement, and that's a hard push. I mean, we really do try. And so I think they could find out a little bit more about what's going on.
1: We're talking with Pete Jory from iCare about Suicide Prevention Month. All right, I'm trying to put some of the pieces together here. Mm-hmm. You mentioned some of the ACEs. You also mentioned that we're seeing an uptick specifically in minority populations. Mm-hmm. Are we able to put two and two together to determine reasons for the uptick?
0: Yeah, I think one of the problems is, and this, you know, it kind of stems from we have more of our parents. I mean, this is really whatever. We have more of our parents that are absent out of the home because many of our parents are one parent, mm-hmm. you know, income. They're living with grandmother, specifically speaking of our minorities. Most of those that are there, the parent is working two jobs. So they are learning life on the street. And life on the street, what we know is drug use, alcohol use, violence on the street, all of those things, once again, contribute to ACEs. Mm-hmm. And they also contribute to a lack of information about the resources available. You put all that together, then that really does lead to feelings of hopelessness. And I think right now in Baton Rouge, I think the students that we have from ages from about 14 to 18, it's about 37% of students score on a scale, like for the CDC, they score on a scale of feelings of hopelessness, which means they don't see, and when I meet with students, they don't see life beyond 24, 25, 26. They feel like it's going to be short, and they kind of live that way.
1: Wow. It really is unbelievable. The devaluation of life is always hard to grasp. We got about 2 minutes left, Pete, so I want to pivot over towards what folks should be looking for outwardly. What signs are there?
0: Outwardly, I would say a couple of things. Number one is there's a strong correlation. I'm not saying causation. Strong correlation between intense social media use and the rise in suicide. And so that's a correlation. We know it. I'm not saying it's true for every kid or everywhere, but there is a correlation between that. So I think parents can be involved in that. I think when kids look like all of a sudden they are isolating, or kids that had communicated lots of depression or had mentioned self-talk of suicidal ideation, and all of a sudden they get better. A lot of times people think, oh, wow, they're doing better. What that really means is they've resolved in their mind what they're going to do.
1: Mm-hmm.
0: So a quick change in the way that they would normally be from sad to all of a sudden happy, maybe the clothing that they wear to disguise marks or trauma or things like that, that or, you know, self-injurious behavior.
1: Mm-hmm.
0: So being aware of that, looking at a change in their behavior in general, their social media time, isolation, all of those things would be things I'd be looking for.
1: Yeah, when we were growing up, the old phrase was, you know, nothing good happens after midnight.
0: Yeah,
1: I think the new phrase is nothing good happens after an hour online.
0: Yeah, that is fair.
1: It's kind of words to live by. Where can folks go if they want to learn more, pick up other resources and whatnot? Where are you all at online?
0: Well, they can go to iCare, of course. You can go to you can type in iCare EBR schools, mm-hmm. and that would be a huge resource. You always have the 988 for any parents that are truly wanting more information. You can contact 988. They give you tons of resources. And if you're concerned about your kid, like in the moment, mm-hmm. because I know their parents, I actually have a kid that is that kid, then 911 is like anything else.
1: Of course. He's Pete Jory with iCare. Appreciate a couple minutes this morning.
0: Yeah, man. Appreciate you.
1: Thank you. We're coming up on 750, which means we're coming up on Your Money Now. On the back end of Your Money Now, you know what? We'll check traffic again. And then we've got one more segment to go before we close out this hour. Don't forget, next hour is Dr. Mike Strain.
2: I'm Nicole Murray with Your Money Now. U.S. wholesale prices rose in August, which could play a key role in the Federal Reserve's upcoming interest rate decision. The producer price index increased 0.4% for the month, which is in line with the Dow Jones consensus. That puts the annual PPI at 5.4%. President Trump says he expects the war with Iran to end and for gas prices to fall after the November midterm elections. Trump speaking with reporters.
3: Shortly, but right after the election, because they'd like to have it that way, but right after the election, oil prices are going to be tumbling downward. They're going to be tumbling down, and we'll get them down, I think, for gasoline. We'll get them below $2 a gallon.
2: Brent crude topped $104 a barrel this morning. Traders say that China has bought around 1 million metric tons of U.S. soybeans this week. Reuters reports that China has committed to purchasing 25 million tons of soybeans from the U.S. annually through 2028. Futures have dropped as oil prices rise. That's Your Money Now.
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0: I-110's turn. This overturned truck still blocking the ramp to southbound 110 from Scenic Highway US 61. The ramp is not passable. Meantime, we've got a 35-minute backup on eastbound I-10 through the Atchafalaya Basin area. They're doing more of the bridge inspection today. Eastbound is down to one lane as you approach the Butte La Rose, Whiskey Bay area.
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4: 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Quick addendum to traffic. I got a note, shout out Garrett for sending this in. There's an accident, I-10 eastbound. I don't know if it's still there or not, because he sent this about 30 minutes ago. I-10 eastbound by Piku. So if you're on your way out of Baton Rouge, headed towards New Orleans on 10, be on the lookout for that. Hey, Breland, did you hear it?
5: I heard it.
4: You heard it?
5: Yes.
4: You heard the commercial?
5: I did.
4: We're getting out of your timeshare. For Chuck McDowell,
5: right?
4: Who hates lawyers?
5: Name dropping.
4: Hates
5: them.
4: Lawyers. Okay, so we're gonna flush what we were supposed to do in this segment, and I apologize to no one because this is something that I've been on. So, if you work in radio, you hear the same commercials over and over and over
5: like
4: and over.
5: Like ZipRecruiter,
4: right? Yes. So that commercial that just aired there, we haven't heard that one in a hot minute. It's been gone for a little bit, but Chuck McDowell, who gets you out of your timeshares. So he's always had a problem. His commercials will go by and let you know, I hate a lawyer. Don't confuse me with lawyers. I will throat punch a lawyer. Like he's very, very yes. adamant that he's not a lawyer. And then do you have it
5: fired up?
4: Okay.
5: Yeah.
4: Can you cue it up to where he says the part about, and by the way, if you're listening on or watching on Facebook Live, you didn't hear the commercial on air, but the gist of it is, I'm not a lawyer, never been a lawyer, don't confuse me with a lawyer, but I'm going to get you out of your timeshare. Get it to the part where he has that little disclaimer on the back end.
5: I have it.
4: Okay, go for it.
6: Attorneys, this was meant to be funny, so please don't sue me, especially my friend Kenneth from Black River Falls, Wisconsin.
4: Okay, over the course of the summertime, I heard that commercial five times a show, whether it was partnered through us or partnered through ABC or Westwood One or Your Money Now or whatever. Like, we were hearing that all the time.
5: Yeah.
4: So he said, Kenneth from, you play it again?
6: Attorneys, this was meant to be funny, so please don't sue me, especially my friend Kenneth from Black River Falls, Wisconsin.
4: Okay, so I went and Googled.
5: Kenneth from Black River Falls.
4: Attorney Kenneth, Black River Falls, Wisconsin. And every Google entry sent me to a guy named Ken Artis. I Facebook messaged him. I said, this might be random and way off base, but I'm a morning radio host in Baton Rouge, Louisiana, and there's a commercial that airs with some of our national partners about getting rid of timeshares. In the most recent spot, the guy mentions an attorney out of Black River Falls named Kenneth and is hoping he won't get sued. Is that attorney you? I said, by the way, I'm not doing any real investigation. I just find the spots unusual and I'm curious. Well, guess what? Ken Artis messaged me back about 2 weeks later. He says, sorry to have taken so long to reply. Brian, I'm happy to report that I'm the Kenneth, the attorney from Black River Falls, Wisconsin. How I got into the commercials is a long story. However, I'm glad to be part of Chuck McDowell's message. He is trustworthy, as is the Wesley organization. Best regards, Ken Artis. I found the guy! I found him! Kenneth from Black River Falls!
6: Kenneth from Black River Falls, Wisconsin.
4: He's real!
5: So that's his buddy.
4: Yeah, well, apparently now they are. I said, you know, if you're comfortable sharing the short version of your story, I now have the whole office enthralled since I found you so easily. He has not shared the long story or the short story as to how he got on. But, Ken's real from Black River Falls, Wisconsin.
5: I love it.
4: Isn't that great?
5: Ken's a real man. I was thinking he was just being...
4: And he likes Chuck, and apparently Chuck likes him, even though he's an attorney.
5: Don't sue me.
4: I was supposed to talk about Baton Rouge Metro Airport.

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1: No, please.
0: Okay.
1: Tell
0: no, no, no.
1: If we need to go to Black River Falls.
0: Right. 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
4: ABC News. I'm Sherry Preston. Another report out on inflation, and it shows prices are rising again a lot, mostly because of the cost of energy. With the latest on prices at the wholesale level, here's ABC's Jim Ryan.
5: The August producer price index showed a 5.4% rise from the same month a year ago, in line with analysts' expectations. The Bureau of Labor Statistics says a third of the increase came from rising diesel prices, which jumped over 24%. Tomorrow, the government releases figures on inflation at the other end of the supply chain, the consumer level.
4: The European Central Bank has raised its interest rate in an attempt to cool inflation, being fueled by high oil prices from the Iran war. President Trump talked about that last night at the first midterm Republican convention in Dallas. ABC Chief White House correspondent Mary Bruce is there.
6: When it comes to the war with Iran, Trump insists the U.S. has the upper hand.
7: I think we should call the Hormuz Strait. We should call it the Trump Strait. I should get something out of it. The Trump Strait.
6: But fighting is escalating, and with no end in sight, oil is now back over $100 a barrel. Gas prices at $4.27 a gallon, up over $1.30 since the war began.
4: The president also promising to pay every American adult $5,000 if the Republicans retain control of Congress in November. With reaction, ABC's Jay O'Brien.
8: It's already getting blasted by Democrats who are accusing the president of essentially trying to buy votes. And there's no doubt that that criticism is going to crescendo over the next day or so. Setting all of that aside, the president almost certainly cannot do this on his own. Congress controls the power of the purse strings.
4: A crane has now been positioned over the wreckage of the Amazon cargo plane that skidded off the runway in Miami last weekend, killing five people. The NTSB typically moves wreckage from crashes to a nearby hangar for the investigation, which could take years to complete. You're listening to ABC News.

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2: This is a Bloomberg Money Minute. The latest inflation data is doing little to alter bets the Federal Reserve will raise interest rates next week. Producer prices for August rose 5.4% year over year, topping Wall Street expectations. The issue of elevated inflation and whether to hike interest rates for the first time in 3 years is expected to dominate the central bank's upcoming meeting next week. Right now, stock futures are heading for a lower open. Speaking of inflation, the global price of oil has spiked to $105 a barrel. Rising tensions in the Middle East are raising concerns over global supplies. And Elf Beauty is keeping its eyes open for another blockbuster brand. The company says the Rhodes skincare line it bought from Hailey Bieber is already a major growth engine, contributing about a third of quarterly sales. Now it says it's on the hunt for another exceptional brand to add to its portfolio. The bigger opportunity may be for skincare, a category Elf says is growing faster globally than makeup. Courtney Donahoe, Bloomberg Radio.
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4: The drive in on I-12 is up to 40 minutes now from Jubin to the 10-12 split. Westbound I-10, Highland 2.

0: Bridge. A 24-minute drive there. LA 1 has improved 11 minutes from Addis now to the I-10 on-ramp. The ongoing biggest problem of the morning is the closure of the southbound I-110 on-ramp from US 61. That's the scenic highway ramp. It'll have to go down to Harding instead. I'm Ray Romero.
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4: Storms are turning likely today, but these will primarily be in the afternoon and evening. This is where we can expect numerous showers and storms, so most of us will get wet. Something to watch out for during that PM commute. Temperature-wise, we will top out near 91 degrees. Into the overnight hours, we clear things out. Low temperatures in the middle 70s. And then we're going to have a very similar pattern as we move into Friday. I'm meteorologist Baylen Rogers with your Storm Station forecast. WBRZ Channel 2.

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0: 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Mornings with Brian Haldane, rolling right along. Brian here with you. Bree Lynn producing, starting your 8 o'clock hour back at 75 degrees as we broadcast live from the 180 Pros studio. We got a lot to get to this hour. Ag Commissioner Dr. Mike Strain is going to be in. 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Time for this day in history. Let's go.
1: There aren't many times when going backwards actually moves us forward, but this is one of those times. This day in history.
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3: Well, I was hoping our ag commissioner would be in for this one, Brian, but I got to throw it in because it's so strange. It's so weird. My This Day in History starts 1945. Do you have anything before then?
0: Yes.
3: Let's start with you.
0: Okay. No.
3: No, nothing before 1945. You're like, yes, no.
0: I thought I did. It's not, it's not.
3: I'm going to have to.
0: It was on this day in 1813 that U.S. Naval Forces under the command of Oliver Hazard Perry defeated the British in the Battle of Lake Erie during the War of 1812. That wasn't very good.
3: No. Well, I mean, it's notable. It's notable.
0: I guess.
3: Not as notable as this one. In 1945, Mike, the headless chicken, is decapitated in Colorado, but survives for another 18 months before choking to death.
0: See, that's where they come with the phrase, running around like a chicken with his head cut off.
3: Right. What? And Google a picture of Mike, the headless chicken. He's terrifying.
0: I will not.
3: He is terrifying.
0: I'm sure he's

0: Terrifying.
1: Golly. 1955, the TV show Gunsmoke began airing on CBS. And by the time it ended in 1975, the series was the longest running Western on American television.
0: Very cool stuff. All right, he's in the house now.
1: There he is. All right.
0: As if on cue.
1: Yeah, Ag Commissioner, I need to ask you about this. All right. Hop on the mic real fast.
2: Yes, go ahead.
0: This day
2: okay.
0: in 1955. Go ahead.
1: 1945. Mike.
2: 45.
1: Mike, the headless chicken. Do you know about him in Colorado? He survives for another 18 months before choking to death.
2: Oh, my goodness.
1: Have you heard about Mike the Headless Chicken?
2: No, I have not paid attention to the headless chicken. No. No. That wasn't part of what we studied in veterinary school.
0: But a chicken can survive for 18 months without a head?
1: Well, that's what I'm wondering.
2: More than likely, the brain tissue was located a little further down the spinal cord. So I'm sure it was the genetic malformation. They have to have brain tissue there, right?
1: Mm-hmm.
2: And so it just generally, we have to really look. You know, they talked about, you know, how certain fish can survive after their heads are cut off. That was recently a YouTube thing. But the fact was, is that where they made the cut was in front of the brain, behind the brain.
0: Okay.
2: Right? So
0: I told you he would have insight.
2: You have to have brain and brainstem.
1: Even
2: no
1: though
2: matter
1: he
2: what.
1: Didn't know about Mike the Headless Chicken, he knows how he ran around for 18 months.
2: Yes, absolutely. Yeah, mm-hmm. Well, you know, I did go to the School of Higher Education there at LSU for 7+ years.
1: Well, there we go.
2: Yes.
1: In 1984, the first episode of the daily syndicated TV game show Jeopardy with Alex Trebek was the host.
2: Mm-hmm.
1: The first episode. 1991, the rock band Nirvana releases their single Smells Like Teen Spirit, often dubbed the anthem of Gen X.
0: Yeah.
1: And unfortunately, in 2025, he is a notable death, but I have to throw him in to major news. Charlie Kirk was shot and killed.
0: Assassinated 1 year ago today. Okay, also on this day in history, 1962, Severn Avenue in Metairie.
1: What?
0: Reverse.
1: The Dragos?
0: No.
1: Yeah, they have a Severn. Dragos is on Severn.
2: Arnold.
1: Yes, that's true.
2: I think it's 1100 because I've been there.
1: Yeah, me too.
2: Quite a few times, right?
0: Yeah.
2: Yes, but Thomas Stanovich.
0: I may or may not have a couple of bottles of the garlic butter in the fridge right now. But no, this day in 1962, Rummel High opened up.
1: Oh, yep. Okay.
0: This day in 1990, the Fresh Prince of Bel-Air debuted. This day in 1993, The X-Files debuted.
1: Born and raised.
0: And this day in 2008 was the first test of the Large Hadron Collider.
1: Ooh. Let's see, notable birthdays today. All I have, Brian, is just Matt Rife, the stand-up comedian.
0: No kidding.
1: That's all I got.
0: That's all you got.
1: Yeah, who else
0: you don't
1: got?
0: Have Antonio Hardy?
1: Uh-uh.
0: Born on this day in 1968, Antonio Hardy. You might know him a little bit better as Big Daddy Kane. Born on this day in 1929, Arnold Palmer. In 1934, Roger Maris.
1: Okay. And the only one I have that's notable enough, Charlie Kirk.
0: Yeah, Charlie Kirk's death was today. So.
1: National Day today. It is World Suicide Prevention Day, Brian.
0: Yep, which is what we talked about at 7:35 in our Crime Stopper segment. All right, that is this day in history. 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
5: We are seeing a backup of a few minutes now on eastbound I-10 as you approach Scenic. There's an accident a little bit past the on-ramp there. It is blocking the right lane of traffic. Meantime, if you're traveling in on I-12, we've got backups a little shorter inside of Juba now, running tight across the Amede River Bridge towards O'Neill, and the entrance ramp to southbound I-110 from southbound Scenic still closed due to an overturned truck. You can get on from northbound Scenic. I'm Ray Romero.
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0: 15, Talk 107.3 FM, WBRP, Mornings with Brian Haldane, rolling right along. For over 115 years now, ExxonMobil has been in our backyard, employing our neighbors, taking care of our community, and doing it the right way. Building on not just oil and gas, but a lot of the products that you and I use on a day-to-day basis that we might not have any idea that it comes from ExxonMobil. Whether you're talking about the tires on your car, or how about the food-grade wax that you find in bubble gum and crayons?
1: I like that.
0: That comes from ExxonMobil as well.
1: That's right.
0: Yep. Now, ExxonMobil's been doing it for 115 years. They plan on being around for at least another 115 more. How do you take it into the future? Well, advancing in a global market involves adopting strategies like carbon capture and storage. 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It is time for, oh, by the way, before we get farm to studio, we missed out on a death. 1935, Huey Long. We had it yesterday that he was
1: Huey
0: shot.
1: Huey Long's big nemesis. He would stare at him from the Capitol. It was Standard Oil.
0: Yes.
1: Standard Oil.
0: Yep.
1: And he would watch, and I've seen photographs where they were building Standard Oil, Exxon, here, right?
0: Right.
1: With mules and plows clearing the land to build that facility. Right. Yes. And so the Rockefellers, right?
0: Mm-hmm. Yep.
1: Yeah. And so Huey and the Rockefellers. But I think Standard Oil and the Rockefellers were just a convenient target for Mr. Long to rail against, right? Big oil.
0: Well, yeah. I mean, yeah. Class warfare has always been a thing.
1: Yeah.
0: You know?
1: Yeah. And when the federal government broke up Standard Oil, and so they, you know, at first, Mr. Rockefeller said, you know, in 3 years, I'll be twice as rich. That wasn't true. In 2 years, he was three times as rich.
0: Right.
1: When they broke up Standard Oil into all the different companies that now are being reassimilated over time.
0: Yep. And here we are. All right. It is time for Farm to Studio. Let's go.
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0: How are you, sir?
1: I am well. Now, we did promise Miss Jen Finley we would behave, but she's not in the room, right?
0: Well,
1: and so even though we are appropriately chaperoned, you know, right, we can have very good discussions.
0: Well, so we are going to have some good discussions. I mean, we'll talk a little rice, we'll talk a little shrimp.
1: Good.
0: But before we get to though, I got the opportunity, and I was thinking about you basically the whole time, I got the opportunity to go to a friend of mine's camp in the middle of the Atchafalaya Basin.
1: Isn't that amazing?
0: Hog
1: huh?
0: Island.
1: Hog Island.
0: Which is,
1: wow.
0: I mean, which is closer to Generette than it is here. But it, I mean, you want to talk about dead center of the basin. And we spent a lot of time fishing for catfish.
1: Yes.
0: And I got to learn firsthand just how invasive carp are.
1: Oh, yes.
0: They're everywhere.
1: They are everywhere. And, you know, when you look at these invasive species, they displace the normal species that are there.
0: Mm-hmm.
1: And that's the nature of an invasive species.
0: So,
1: and so, you know, we really got to find better ways to fish them, market them, utilize them, the protein source. You know, either same as we do for the pogie, the menhaden, or some.
0: Blowing
1: use.
0: My mind. This is right. Exactly where I was going to go. So we're at my friend Brad's camp, and there's another one of our friends, Travis, is there, and he asked the question, why aren't we fishing the carp the same way we fish the menhaden?
1: Okay, well, first of all, when you fish the menhaden, they're using large ships.
0: Mm-hmm.
1: I mean, very big ship, deep there, and they're somewhat deep draft, right? And then they have all these tenders, and then they put the nets out, and where they put the nets out and the way they do that, the bottom is fairly clean, right?
0: Okay.
1: Now, you go in Atchafalaya Basin, that bottom
0: a lot
1: is,
0: of snagging.
1: Oh, my
0: yep.
1: gosh,
0: okay.
1: It's covered with snags. So it would have to be a way that you would have to shallow fish them and try to shallow. But again, when you're looking at the menhaden industry, you're looking at, you know, almost $1 billion worth of harvest. So it is on an industrial scale. Then they bring the ships into the dock and they are basically vacuum unloaded to the facility right there.
0: Mm-hmm.
1: And so one, you'd have to look at the efficiency of catching those fish. And again, you know, contacting those particular industries. And also the menhaden are predominantly used for their oil. Now the proteins are good. The
0: yeah.
1: proteins are good. And that goes into fish feed.
0: Right.
1: Mainly for salmon, but also in crawfish bait and other things, but they predominantly use for oils. the fish oils that you consume. So first, I think the discussion would be to have the LSU, the Ag Center, right? Mm-hmm. Because again, look at those particular fish and analyze whether or not they have enough oils to, for the menhaden industry. And then look at, you know, you have to look at the economics,
0: right?
1: To fish them and utilize them in order to bring them out. And we're saying, you know, I'm headed up on the Chesapeake, too. And one of the big problems there is they introduced some of our native catfish species into the Chesapeake Bay. And now they become invasive in the Chesapeake and they're pushing out all the other species.
0: Unreal.
1: Where now they're harvesting them and they're trying to utilize those to make animal feed mm-hmm. out of those catfish and so do it on an industrial scale.
0: Well, you can eat the catfish.
1: Well, you can't. I mean, there's just so many.
0: Yeah.
1: And it is in the Chesapeake. So well, you have to understand that.
0: Yeah.
1: That point too.
0: So,
1: but we've got to find an industrial use for these species and try
0: and a way to harvest them efficiently yeah.
1: harvest them and then transport them.
0: Wait,
1: and so ideally that you would build a manufacturing or processing plant
0: mm-hmm.
1: on, you know, there in the basin somewhere right there, very close, you know, and then look at what are the appropriate channels to do these fish. And then the other thing for consideration would be, you know, we'd have to look at what the bycatch would be.
0: Okay.
1: You know, damage? That's a big deal. We don't want to damage the remaining species trying to harvest the carp.
0: Yeah, I don't want to waste half our catfish trying to get the carp out of there.
1: No, that's exactly
0: right. Yeah, and so the thing is, though, and like I learned this firsthand, because the carp, they'll jump right in your boat.
1: Oh, absolutely, and they will hurt you. I mean, they're huge. Oh, what, you got a bruise? Okay. Uh-oh, close your eyes. All right, let's see. Oh, my.
0: Ow, hang on. Ow, I just cramped up.
1: So.
0: Ooh, I tell you what, we'll get to that in a second.
1: Ow. Ow. So a carp did that?
0: Yeah.
1: Carp did that?
0: Yeah. Let me show you the
1: foot?
0: Yeah. Hang on. I'll show you the
1: That's got to be a good story of that, right?
0: On his foot? Oh,
1: yeah.
3: On the whole ankle.
1: On the whole ankle?
0: So there's the top of the calf.
1: Oh, my God.
0: Oh, man. Yeah, I just cramped up big time. Wow, that hurt.
1: Yeah.
3: Bananas.
1: Oh. Bananas, Brian.
0: Dadgummit.
1: Yeah.
0: As soon as this goes away, I'll show you.
1: Okay.
0: This fish jumped in the boat and slapped me around like I owed it money.
1: Uh-huh.
0: Wow. Bad.
1: And they're big fish. They get big. And sometimes they'll hit you. You gotta watch they don't hit you in the chest and knock you out of the boat.
0: Yeah. That hurt. Uh-huh. Like, I just cramped it. Like, something happened with the chair,
1: uh-huh.
0: and I, like, doubled over. All right, now let me try and do this. Nope, not gonna happen. All right, we'll get back to that. I'll show you.
1: You want me to go out to the truck and get my veterinary bag? I can work on you.
0: I'll show you during the break. I'll show you during the break.
1: Right? I only use small needles, you know, horse needles. I'm a horse doctor, right? I'm an equine practitioner, actually.
0: That is a horse doctor, an equine practitioner.
1: That's exactly right.
0: Oh, dadgummit. What is wrong with me today?
1: Yep, you better get some Advil. You better get a little bit of Advil.
0: Hey, before we get into any other topics real quick, and we will have a break. Oh, God,
1: no, it's not.
0: I'm in a lot of pain right now.
1: Relax.
0: Yeah.
1: Just relax.
0: Paul Arrigo wants to know about the blessing of the crops.
1: Well, that is a good thing. And then, you know, we do have one particular

0: particular priest in North Louisiana gets in an airplane and flies over the crops and flies in blessing of the crops. And that's, you know, if you, you know, when you talk about farmers, you know, farmers put their seeds in the ground and they turn their heads up to heaven and pray, you know, and pray for good weather and for a good harvest. And the blessing of the crops is very important, just like blessing of the fleet. And so that is a very important part of our culture. And again, it's, we take it very serious. And what you will find, you know, depending on what part of the state you're in as to the predominant religions, but the farmers, as well as the fishers and the harvesters and the people closer to the earth, they are very, very, how you say, faith-based people.
1: Absolutely.
0: And extremely faith-based. And I can tell you that, you know, I've been to services with many of them, and I do believe in the blessing of the crops.
1: We got Ag Commissioner Dr. Mike Strain in with us. There are a stack of topics we need to get to. In fact, let's start with it's Rice Month, is it not?
0: It is. It's National Rice Month, and we are, you know, now the ratoon crop is growing out very, very well, and of course we'll expect that harvest very soon. We do expect a good rice season for the majority of the state, with probably average production around 7,200 plus pounds per acre. And the good thing is, and one of the surprising thing is that the commodity prices in most of the major commodities are going up here at harvest, not going down.
1: Really?
0: And so that tells you a lot about supply and demand worldwide. So rice prices are coming up. They're not where we need to be, but they're much better than they were. And they're consistently moving up, as is corn and beans and cotton as well. And so when you look at the rice crop, as soon as we get that second ratoon crop done, we reflood the field. So we're going to have about 465,000 acres of rice. Coming behind that, we'll have 365 to 375,000 acres of crawfish.
1: Yes.
0: That's right. That's
1: yes.
0: the third crop.
1: See, that's my favorite part about the rice crop.
0: That's the third crop. And so, and looking at the stubble looks good. We've had a good rice crop year, because that's important. When we flood the fields, as we go into late fall and winter, as the water breaks down the straw, right, the rice straw, that's what the crawfish feed on. And so that's what they use. They feed on that. And then we're expecting a very, very, very good crawfish crop. And so we got to make sure we get enough laborers in to peel them, right? And, of course, we're going to eat all we can, peel the rest, right?
1: Yes.
0: Yeah, and we're going to let those Texicans eat a little, I guess. I guess we got to let them. You know, but we are the largest producer of crawfish in the United States.
1: Yes.
0: 90-plus percent of the crawfish, 90 to 95% of all crawfish consumed in the United States come from Louisiana.
1: Right here.
0: Right?
1: Absolutely.
0: And you were out there in the basin, right? And that's where a lot of the wild-caught crawfish are. And, of course, water is a water, proper management of the water, water levels and all that is critical to the basin, because that is a natural habitat. And you're right, it is large. Many times at night I've flown across the basin at low level, you know, in department aircraft traveling, and it's amazing. You can get out on the middle of the basin and you can't see lights on either side.
1: No, it was glorious.
0: So, you know, and you've been a duck hunting. You sit there and you look at those ducks come on down, right?
1: Mm-hmm.
0: What do you think's happening at night with those alligators when I'm flying over? They're looking up there and say, come on down, right?
1: So come put on the boat down. Out on the water at night and you see eyeballs.
0: You throw
1: it. They're
0: now,
1: everywhere.
0: And look, they're big too. Now, how do you feel when you're out there in that? You're probably in a flatboat, right?
1: Yep.
0: A little flatboat, which at the time when you got in, it seemed like it was big enough. When you throw that headlight out there and see those eyeballs, you probably wish it was a little bit bigger and the sides were a little bit higher,
1: right?
0: And for sure, now you're thinking, I don't, you know, what good is this life jacket going to do me, right? Right? When you see all those alligators. And then when you go on those alligator hunts or those alligator harvests and you see them pulling these massive reptiles out of there. And every year.
1: Yeah.
0: Right? And so they hunt them every year to control the population.
1: Well, and we're growing the number that can be hunted now, correct?
0: That's correct.
1: Yeah.
0: That's correct. Because, again, we have done so much to bring the, you know, the alligators back, and now they are a sustainable resource, you know, economically and, you know, from a biological point of view. But they're big. They get big out there, and when you look at the size of these things, and you saw that we've seen some new records in Louisiana, Mississippi in the last year, the size of these alligators.
1: Oh, well, they're getting more, well, they, you know, we're seeing them over 20 feet sometimes.
0: That's what I'm saying. That is a, you know, you, and when you think about how big is a 20-foot alligator, pays off 20 feet. And when you look at them, and I can remember when I was young, we had an alligator skull on the farm. They came from the farm. We didn't, but they died of natural causes on the farm. And I can remember this thing looked like a dinosaur. You know, when you're kids, everything looks bigger, but it's still, they were still big. Well, it had to be from a 20 footer, and they were, it was massive.
1: I mean, it's, if you are thinking about, 20 feet,
0: longer than your vehicle.
1: That's, if you line up first and 10, you're looking at second and three.
0: That's right, yeah. And this thing can move very fast.
1: Yeah. Right?
0: They can move very fast. And And when you look
1: at the size of the head.
0: Now, look at the size of the head.
1: Oh, yeah.
0: When they open those teeth, right?
1: Yeah.
0: Yeah, and when you talk about, you know, the longest yard, you think about that, right?
1: Right.
0: And so, yeah, you have to have respect for them. And we tell people, don't feed the alligators. Don't feed them. Don't make them tame. And again, and then, you know, because
1: we got news, traffic and weather on the way. We'll pick this up on the other side because we've actually had legislation passed. To not feed the alligators.
0: Don't feed the alligators. Do not tame them down.
1: No.
0: Because they become human friendly.
1: Ag Commissioner Dr. Mike Strain is in the house with us. Like I said, we got a break for ABC News, local news, traffic, weather. We call it Farmer Studio. We do it every month. We'll continue it next.
2: ABC News, I'm Sherry Preston. NTSB investigators are preparing to move the wreckage of the Amazon cargo plane to a hangar in Miami for more investigation following the Sunday crash that killed five people. ABC's Victor Okendo in Miami says we are finding out more about the seconds before the plane landed.
3: Investigators say a little more than a minute before the plane touched down on the runway, one pilot warned they were going too fast and made additional comments regarding the aircraft's excessive speed throughout the remainder of the recording.
2: The NTSB's official report could take months or even years to finish. New numbers on inflation show it picked up at the wholesale level last month after cooling earlier this summer. High gas and oil costs because of the Iran war leading to a 5.4% hike in inflation in the month of August compared to last year. Price of U.S. crude has now risen to more than $100 a barrel for the first time since May. The price of Brent crude, which is the international standard, rose to more than $105 a barrel today. This is ABC News.
4: I'm Jeff Palermo, the Talk 107.3 Baton Rouge Newsroom. There will not be a vote today to expel LSU from the Southeastern Conference, and a federal lawsuit the SEC filed against LSU may not move forward as there has been a de-escalation in the legal battle over two players who were on NFL training camp rosters last month who then attempted to return to college and play for LSU. LSU President Wade Roos has informed the SEC that Daquan Wright and Xavion Harris will not play for the Tigers this season. Quarterback Tyler Shuck is getting ready to lead the Saints in Sunday season opener against the Lions. Case Kieschnick has more.
5: Shuck said being voted captain by his teammates was the biggest accomplishment of his career so far.
6: You have to be really intentional about getting to know all of your teammates and operating, and it means a lot, but I also know that there's more work to be done and more I got to do to keep earning it.
5: Joining Shuck as the offensive captains are guard David Edwards and center Eric McCoy. Shuck says Edwards is one of the steadiest guys he's met.
6: He knows what it looks like when it comes to high-level play, success, just the energy and the culture of a locker room, and that's the biggest thing I've learned from him.
5: The other captains are Zach Wood, Cameron Jordan, Chase Young, Justin Reed, Caden Ellis, and Chris Rumpf. I'm Case Kieschnick.
4: Louisiana shrimpers are asking the federal government for more help. With more on that story, here's Andrew Greenstein.
7: Louisiana Shrimp Association President Daisy Cooper says imported shrimp is greatly denting the livelihoods of Louisiana shrimpers.
8: We're trying to compete with foreign market that's coming in here. And at this point in time, we're getting to a point where we can't make it anymore.
7: And it's not just the low prices, it's the restaurant's dishonesty about the origins of the shrimp, the mixing of imported and domestic shrimp, and the near non-existent inspection of imported shrimp.
8: Everything that the world is rejecting is coming to our country.
7: So Cooper is asking the federal government to start limiting shrimp imports to 1.5 billion pounds a year. I'm Andrew Greenstein.
4: Southern University will hold classes remotely for the rest of the week because of the power issues that have been ongoing on campus. Power has been restored to academic buildings and residence halls, but the school says it wants to ensure the electrical systems are stable. Talk 107.3 Battery.
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10: We have clearly entered the wind down portion of the morning drive. I-12 delays are noticeably shorter. The line has moved much closer to range. Still tight across the Amity River Bridge. Bridge to O'Neill, now on westbound I-10. Most of that slowing's around the 10-12, a moderate pace on towards Perkins. We still have our right lane accident on eastbound I-10 past Scenic, causing a little backup there. And the on-ramp from southbound Scenic to southbound 110 still closed due to an overturned truck. I'm Ray Romero.
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17: Storms are turning likely today, but these will primarily be in the afternoon and evening. This is where we can expect numerous showers and storms, so most of us will get wet. Something to watch out for during that PM commute. Temperature-wise, we will top out near 91 degrees. Into the overnight hours, we clear things out. Low temperatures in the middle 70s. And then we're going to have a very similar pattern as we move into Friday. I'm meteorologist Baylen Rogers with your Storm Station forecast. WBRZ Channel 2.
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0: 6:36, Talk 4.73 FM, WBRP, Mornings with Brian Haldane, rolling right along. At Commissioner Dr. Mike Strain in the house, we call it Farm to Studio. We've been on this invasive species kick. We were during the break right there, talk about the carp before, and our catfish up in the Chesapeake are invasive there.
1: But they need to start hunting those whistling ducks because they're going to have a special season to try to decrease the numbers because they are growing exponentially and displacing our native species. And the other part? They are absolutely delicious. They are one of the best. Oh, absolutely.
0: Okay.
1: Absolutely, yes.
0: So it's a win-win.
1: It's a win-win, yes. But they came here probably from around Hurricane Ike.
0: To hunt them. To hunt the invasive species is a win-win. Not to have them. But
1: oh, yes, to hunt them, yes. Yes, because they will push out our local native species out of their habitats. They will eat all the food and push them out, and we've got to control them. They've become a major issue now at our grain export facilities. You'll go there, they will be there on the ground by the thousands, and since they are protected by a treaty signed, I think, in like 1920s, you know, as because they are, they travel, quote, internationally. They're from South and Central America. They're a protected species. So you have to go. We've really been working with the federal government. And so we have a special season. You can, I think, take 5 a day during the season to try to decrease this population.
0: That's not going
1: to
0: do a whole lot.
1: No, sir, it is not. And we've tried everything, including the use of cannons, you know, the air cannons and the other things. But they are a problem at our grain elevators because, you know, they get there and, you know, when we're trying to move grain, they're trying to feed on the grain. When we're loading ships, they're trying to feed, you know, on the grain, loading ships. And, of course, when they eat, you know what they do afterwards. And that's a problem.
0: Yeah.
1: You know, and so and they continue to, you know, the more they eat, the more they reproduce. And and it's a continual problem.
0: And Commissioner Dr. Mike Strain's in with us. Hey, one more on the invasive species thing. Whatever happened to those tiger prawns that were like taking over our waters?
1: Well,
0: you remember that about a decade or so ago?
1: Yeah, that's right. That's right. And so hopefully that our local species have been able to fight and to push back. And because initially those came from out of the bilges of ships is the way they were done. And so, you know, we haven't seen or heard that much from that. Well, so that's a good thing.
0: Yeah.
1: And so hopefully, you know,
0: it was a huge concern at the time.
1: Absolutely. Because again, they would displace our white and brown shrimp. And so we haven't heard a lot. You know, our shrimpers can probably tell us about how many they're catching. But I would hope that our environment there in the Gulf would not be as prone for them to reproduce as it is for our native species.
0: Yeah.
1: So that they don't come in and take over. Because you cannot selectively fish for those tiger prawns, right? You're going to catch everything in the net.
0: Sure.
1: It's not
0: like a
1: particular trap just for those. But they were a huge concern, and they weren't that good, you know, to eat because they got too big.
0: They're super gummy.
1: Gummy and iodine. And if you look at our species, my goodness, and it's white shrimp season, and we have the finest shrimp in the whole wide world.
0: We had a news story about, we're about 3 weeks into shrimping season. A lot of shrimp boats remain docked right now.
1: $6 diesel.
0: The news story talked about imported shrimp being is killing the domestic shrimping industry, but it's cost of doing business is killing it.
1: Well, both. Yeah.
0: Okay.
1: So if you look at the imports, you know, probably 90% of all the shrimp consumed in the United States is imported, and if you look at from the shrimp farms in India, what happened? The India debased their currency, the rupee, and it's been debased by more than 50% over the last 5 years. And if you look at these other countries, when they devalue the currency, we buy based on their currency, right? When you import. And so it really cut their price much lower. But the truth is, the average cost delivered to the restaurants of imported shrimp is about $4.50 plus. $4.50 plus. Whereas the average amount of money our shrimpers are receiving for their shrimp is less than $3, normally like $2.25, $2.50, and then at the end of the season, it'll drop down to 75 cents. And so, that is insane. And the cost to bring the shrimp in is well over $2 a pound. And if you look at the price of diesel, that's one of the main things they burn,
0: right?
1: Right, is up probably almost double from what it was a year or 2 years ago. Mm-hmm. And so we have the highest diesel prices now in history. And right here at harvest, during shrimping season at harvest, you know, our diesel prices, if you look at road diesel, you know, mm-hmm. for vehicles, it's probably $5.45 to $5.65 a gallon. Farm diesel is running $5. Across the United States, diesel is averaging $6 per gallon. And if you look at marine fuel, depending on where you buy it, so that's more expensive to get it there at the docks,
0: mm-hmm.
1: but they're probably paying $5 to $6 a gallon
0: right.
1: for diesel. And so you can't lose $1,000 or $2,000 every night that you go out and work. And so they're staying docks simply because they can't cash flow. And then what happens when you do that, we lose further market share.
0: Well, that's where, from an economic standpoint, if you're not going out there, if you're not doing, if the shrimpers aren't doing their job, that opens up that chunk of demand.
1: That's right.
0: For foreign shrimp to get into it, because it's not being supply to get into it, because it's not being supplied locally. You have that void. The void's going to be filled by something.
1: That's what we've been dealing with really for the last 25 years. You know, if you remember going back 25 or 30 years ago, you know, shrimp was the major seafood industry in Louisiana and crawfish was second. Now it's the opposite, right? You
0: mm-hmm.
1: know, crawfish industry, I mean, if you look at the value of the crawfish industry versus the shrimp industry, is because you would not in your wildest dreams buy Chinese crawfish, bring them home, boil them. It's not. No.
0: We all know better by now. Yeah.
1: We all know better by now, right? But you'll go to a restaurant and you'll eat imported shrimp. And so what we're asking all of our, and the restaurateurs, they are trying hard too, but they have to have a product to sell, is that to promote our domestic seafood, right?
0: Mm-hmm.
1: And if when I'm going to buy a po' boy, right, it's going to be Louisiana, you know, Gulf shrimp, period, right? And so.
0: Yeah.
1: And, you know, and I'm willing to pay a little bit more for that or pay more for that. Now, I'm going to have Louisiana oysters. I'm going to have U.S. and Louisiana catfish, right? I'm not going to eat bassa out of China.
0: Right.
1: I'm just not going to do it. And so we're doing a number of things. One, the Department of Ag and Forestry, is involved in regulation to make sure the consumer knows what they're buying and mm-hmm. packaging. We're also doing testing of foreign shrimp, and we've asked the federal government to step up because that's supposed to be tested before it leaves.

0: the docs in the country of origin. It's supposed to already be tested.
1: Can't trust that, though.
0: No. I mean, well, we're working on that, working directly with Secretary Rollins and Deputy Secretary Judge Vaden, where they have really cracked down on how you say to make sure that they are being tested correctly in those foreign countries by the third-party verifiers. And that's under federal law, Food Safety Modernization Act. But also, we have to promote our domestic consumption. By promotion, then we can raise the prices. And also, we're asking the USDA to buy $35, $40 million or so worth of Louisiana or Gulf shrimp. They'll buy Gulf shrimp and then put that into food banks, school lunch programs, and those sorts of programs, which the USDA does. They will buy commodities to help the price. And then to really, you know, for the federal government to look at these imports where they're dumping and put a sufficient tariff on the import to level the playing field.
1: Yeah.
0: But, you know, from my point of view, one of the things that we're trying hard on is we have to promote our domestic seafood. We have to tell people our Louisiana shrimp tastes better or better. You and I know.
1: They are better.
0: Absolutely. But we have to tell everybody. You know, and continue to tell everybody and promote that, right?
1: Which
0: and that makes a difference. It's just like, you know, USA beef, American beef, tastes better. It is better, right?
1: Yeah.
0: Beef, it's what's for dinner. American beef is what's for dinner.
1: Beef, it's what's for dinner.com is the website.
0: That's exactly
1: the most Louisiana Beef Industry Council bringing you Foodie Friday every week.
0: The most successful advertising campaign in the history of food was beef.
1: Yeah.
0: What's for dinner. Now, they would always play that at about 11:25 to 11:35 in the morning as you're figuring, you know, what are we going to have for lunch? And I can hear that sizzle, that crackling.
1: Yeah.
0: And automatically, you know what?
1: Mm-hmm.
0: Beef is what's for lunch, right?
1: Well, beef is also what's on the tailgate.
0: Absolutely.
1: You know. We got a couple minutes before break. Let's pivot and talk about the number of certified Louisiana products we should be seeing on campus on Saturdays.
0: Absolutely. And so when you look at the Certified Louisiana program, we have more than 800 vendors now. So you want certified shrimp, certified crabs. You know, you want certified catfish. You want to make sure that your gumbo is made with your certified products.
1: Mm-hmm.
0: You know, and so if you look at on campus, that's right, which is a celebration of Louisiana culture, Louisiana food. It's going to be incredible. And if you look at the, you know, what's amazing to me, I remember one football game, and I was politic, and I was campaigning, the LSU-Florida game, right? And there,
1: what, 97?
0: That would have been in 2007. That would have been around September of 07.
1: Was that the game where Jacob Hester was with every fourth down?
0: Well, that one was, they were over 200,000 people tailgating, and the stadium only seats 100,000, right? 200,000 people. Yeah. I've never seen so many alligators roasting on a spit, right?
1: Yeah.
0: They were, yeah, and using those Louisiana spices. Everywhere you go to shake hands, they feed you, right? Which is what we do, right? When you're tailgating.
1: Yes, 1,000%.
0: Oh, absolutely. And just a wonderful, wonderful event. But if you look at the number of people.
1: Yeah, that was the Jacob Hester game.
0: Yeah.
1: 28-24 LSU.
0: Yep. Yeah. And so that was an incredible day out there. And again, politics. And I can remember at the time, Mitch Landrieu was lieutenant governor.
1: Mm-hmm.
0: So I'm walking around shaking, but he would stand in one spot right in front of Tiger Stadium all day shaking hands. Yeah, Mitch.
1: Never seen the same person twice.
0: No. And that was Mitch.
1: Yeah.
0: You know, and of course, Mitch has as much hair as I do. And I told him, I said, Mitch, let me tell you something. Either you get a cap or a Stetson, right? Because if not, tomorrow, you're going to remember this.
1: Oh,
0: right?
1: Yeah. No, he'd come out looking like the easy button from Staples.
0: Yes. As you can tell, I'm a hat person by necessity.
1: Yeah.
0: Right?
1: Yeah, well, I mean,
0: yeah. Look. And it's after Labor Day, so what kind of cowboy hat are you going to wear after Labor Day?
1: I have no idea.
0: Felt. Right. You wear your felt hat, and then, wait.
1: There's rules to this?
0: Absolutely.
1: Seriously?
0: Absolutely. So, again, when's the last day you wear your seersucker suit or your white suit?
1: No, sir. Uh-huh. Seersucker is a year-round product now.
0: We don't retire.
1: You
0: don't do that?
1: Well, shout out to the folks over at Haskell. Okay, I am here for you 12 months out of the year.
0: There you go. I understand.
1: We do not leave the seersucker.
0: I will leave. Well, let's go back to my white linen straw hat, right?
1: Yeah.
0: So on Sunday afternoon, I took my straw hat out of the truck. And I put my felt Stetson in, right?
1: Mm-hmm.
0: And I will do that until Easter Sunday. right?
1: Yeah.
0: Easter Sunday, you go back, right?

0: And then you can, then, yeah, and you start wearing your whites and your linens and your straw hats, right?
1: The traditional.
0: Culture. That's traditional culture.
1: I mean, and Haspel's another great Louisiana base.
0: Absolutely. Absolutely.
1: Uh-huh. You know, since, I believe, 1911, they want to say.
0: Wow.
1: Yeah. I could be wrong on the year. I might be wrong on the year. I'll get slapped on the wrist if I'm wrong on the year. But no, I'm like, it's not your grandfather's seersucker anymore. I'll show you some pics during the break. Which, by the way, we got to take. Oh, my goodness gracious. It's almost 8:50 at Talk 107.3 FM, WBRP. We still got a lot more to cover here before we're all done. And not the least of which, we're going to talk a little honey when we get back. Right now, though, at 8:50, it is time for us to check your money now. We'll get one more look at traffic. We're back with Farm to Studio right after this.
2: I'm Nicole Murray with Your Money Now. Stocks are moderately lower to start today's trading session. The Dow and the Nasdaq both down by more than 100 points. U.S. wholesale prices rose in August. The producer price index increased a seasonally adjusted 0.4% for the month, which is in line with the Dow Jones consensus. That puts the annual PPI at 5.4%. President Trump says he will pay every American adult a $5,000 Trump dividend if Republicans retain control of Congress in November's midterm election.
3: I will issue a dividend to every adult citizen in the United States of America for $5,000.
2: It is not immediately clear how the payments would work or whether they would be legal. The Boring Company, a tunnel construction startup founded by billionaire Elon Musk, has raised $3 billion in a new funding round that values it at $23 billion. The company said the funding round was led by the United Arab Emirates. That's your money now.
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0: 855, Talk 107.3 FM, WBRP, Mornings with Brian Haldane, rolling right along. Farm to Studio, rolling right along. Getting a great little history of the North Shore from Ag Commissioner Dr. Mike Strain during the break. We got about 4 minutes left. I wanted to pivot over one more time. Well, I'm probably going to pivot two more times. But it's what we do. It's
1: of course, we'll get back to talking about strawberries in a minute.
0: Well, so we were talking about strawberries.
1: Our strawberries.
0: We got to figure out a second season, man. Our strawberry season is way too short.
1: Well, it's actually longer than it was with the native strawberries. Mm-hmm. You know, so they bring in these plants. They actually bring in out of Canada. Yeah. And so they start growing them around the November time so that we can have some early January strawberries.
0: Okay.
1: They grow well. And so, as a trivia point, you know who introduced strawberries to Louisiana?
0: Who?
1: Dr. Wilson, who was Commissioner Harry D. Wilson, who served under Earl Long, his father. And that was the grandfather of Justin Wilson.
0: No.
1: Dr. Wilson brought strawberry. And why did they bring strawberries to the Florida parishes?
0: Oh, well.
1: Because of the boll weevil. Wiped out the cotton. So they brought in a new cash crop.
0: Interesting.
1: Yeah.
0: Okay. Very cool stuff.
1: And we have diverted once more. I know there's something you want to talk about.
0: Well, if
1: you can.
0: No, so now I want to ask, how fake is Justin Wilson's accent?
1: Well, he's not. He's Italian. He is not a Cajun. But he's a wonderful humorist. He's just a wonderful guy.
0: Absolutely.
1: You know, and so I was at a big meeting there one time, and he was entertaining hundreds of people. Someone stood up. And they said, Mr. Wilson, you really talk funny. He said, no, you just listen funny. But he would tell some wonderful, wonderful stories.
0: Yes, absolutely.
1: Just a tremendous humorist.
0: Yes, but.
1: Right? And a cook. Oh, now what a cook.
0: I've got one of his cookbooks. Yes. I don't know how many he's got, but I've got one of his cookbooks.
1: And he really started with these cooking shows.
0: Yeah.
1: You know, and there was him, there was Julia Childs and others, but he would be the first. And now, of course, John Foltz does that and others, but people would go to the studios in Lacombe, Louisiana. Right, where he would have these
0: studio in Lacombe?
1: In his house. Yeah.
0: Oh, okay.
1: Oh, yeah. And we'd cook all these beautiful, wonderful.
0: Yeah, the only thing in Lacombe was Sal and Judy's. Like, that's the only thing when I was growing up.
1: Well, yes, but there were some other structures there that were actually built by Earl Long. There was a party palace there, one of the ones he had that was on the bayou, built with, I'm sure, state tax dollars. That was there. And then they also have them in Tangipahoa Parish.
0: Mm-hmm.
1: They had a number of these things that that Earl built across the state when he wanted to go have, a good time out of the public view.
0: Okay.
1: You understand?
0: Yeah.
1: Yeah.
0: I don't know how to transition over to National Honey Month from there. I don't, there's no segue there. And we got like less than a minute to go.
1: Well, you can use your creative imagination.
0: I'm sure Earl did.
1: But yes, National Honey Month, and that's a big deal. You know, we have over 68,000 colonies here in Louisiana. And actually we've seen, you know, some growth coming back. We did have a significant loss from the drought of 2023. That was a big deal.
0: But the moral of the story is to look for certified
1: Louisiana. If it says honey product, not honey.
0: Right.
1: That's not honey.
0: No.
1: Right?
0: Certified Louisiana.
1: They're not cutting that with corn syrup or anything else. It is delicious. It's nutritious. It's very, very, very healthy.
0: Absolutely.
1: For
0: and helps you sleep.
1: Right?
0: He's Ag Commissioner Dr. Mike Strain. Always appreciate the time. Moon's next. We'll see y'all tomorrow.
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1: From ABC News, I'm Sherry Preston. Wholesale prices, what businesses pay before reaching consumers, are up once again. ABC's Jim Ryan has more on new numbers released today by the Labor Department.
2: Between July and August, wholesale prices were up 0.4%. But the 12 months leading up to August saw the index rising 5.4%, slightly higher than expected. The PPI, coupled with tomorrow's consumer price index, will figure into the Federal Reserve's upcoming decision on interest rates.
1: Much of the increase caused by the war with Iran. U.S. crude now trading at more than $100 a barrel for the first time since May. The price of Brent crude, which is the international standard, is trading at more than $105 a barrel. At the Republicans' big midterm convention in Dallas last night, President Trump made quite a promise.
3: Now, with the election just weeks away, Trump promising to pay every adult American $5,000 if Republicans win the House and the Senate.
4: If the Republicans win, you win with us.
3: It's unclear if the promise is legal, and Congress would have to authorize the payments. But the president did not say where and how he could come up with the estimated $1.3 trillion it would take to pay every American adult.
1: ABC Chief White House Correspondent Mary Bruce. There is a crane out at the Miami airport getting ready to move the Amazon cargo jet that crashed last weekend to a hangar where the NTSB will investigate it more carefully. The first wrongful death lawsuits have also been filed on behalf of the five cleaning crew members who were killed.
5: Amazon saying it will fully cooperate with the investigation, and they have been working to reach out to the families affected. Next, we expect a preliminary report from the NTSB, but that is likely weeks away.
1: ABC's Victor Okendo in Miami. Storms and high tides to blame for several days of extreme waves at the beach, erosion up and down central California. Los Angeles also battling extreme heat and humidity. 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
12: 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Beautiful Thursday, a Friday Eve, as we like to call it. It's always the Matthew James Tax Pro Hotline. We appreciate everybody being with us today. A lot going on, as always. Liz Merle will join us about 10:32. No, we're not going to be talking about LSU. They're sending these ever since we went to a true pro-life state, no abortions. And, of course, the left, who love to kill babies, don't get mad for saying it, Wade. They love to kill babies. That's the religion they live on. They figured out a way where we sent all these pills all over these states and they can still kill their babies. And, unfortunately, we are a pro-life state. And we the laws were written for us not to kill babies in this state. And so, to make a real clean story, there's some appeals going on with this and a court case. And so we'll get a chance to talk to our attorney general. At 10:32, Brett Guyman, Representative Brett Guyman is going to join us. Apparently, Moss Bluff, which would like to stay kind of a bedrock community, looks like they have solar farms and not only have solar farms, which is the biggest eyesore that I've ever seen in my life. Horrible. But people's check is coming in. I get it. I understand. It's my property. I want to make a lot of money. I get it. Understand it. Go for it. And then they're talking about AI centers somewhere over there in Moss Bluff. So we'll talk to him. I don't know where he stands on it, but we're going to find out a little later today. I think about 9:30. Dr. Maselli would join us too. And we got our friends in Do No Harm as they still try to mutilate these children late in the program. So, all that. So yesterday was big. Republican had a convention, midterm convention. I don't blame them. I'd like to see the Republicans win. I know how bad the Democrats have become. There's some issues, but the Democrats are just really trying to throw this thing, this whole country, as Barack Obama said, fundamentally change America to something it never was meant to be. And they try to do it if they get back in power. That's exactly what they're going to try to do. They already said they're going to impeach President Trump 19 more times, which is a waste of time. Not to mention socialist Democrats became Marxists and communists. We all know that. That's what they also, the Republicans are putting on a convention. And of course, most of the networks are carrying it. President spoke last night. There's a lot of pros in it and the fact that they're trying to rally behind not losing midterm, because if you look at history, the party in power usually loses and gets beat. We can't afford that to happen right now, folks. All they want to do, if you go back and look at the history of the socialist Democrats, they want to stack the Supreme Court with four more really leftist, Looney Tune people who don't love this country. That's one of the first things they want to do. They want to get rid of the presidency. They want to get rid of the Senate. They want to get rid of borders. They want everybody to be legal overnight. They want Medicare for all. All these things are never going to be good in a free country. our country was based on people going to be the best they can be. We are a republic. We're not a democracy. Democracy is mob rule. People keep calling us a democracy. We got some semblance of a democracy, but if our laws and our constitution will hold people firm, then guess what? We'll have a republic where everybody can go be the best they can be. I'm going to say this, and some people don't appreciate it. Some people and a lot of people will never choose to be the best they can be. They will not. They will be an excuse maker from day one to the day they leave the planet. Okay? They just will. And people are looking for somebody to come along and take care of them. That is a mentality from hell. I don't want nobody to take care of me. I got the good Lord, and you work inside your community and family. You all work together, but I don't want anybody to take care of me. I don't want the government to tell me how much I can make, how many children you can have, how many breaths you can take, how many times you can flush the commode in climate change. That's not good. How much food you can eat, how big you ought to be, what's good for you, what's bad for you. That's an out-of-control government. That's where we are. And that's what the Democrats want to do, is to control your life. That's why they want to. Why do you think they want to add two states so they can get four more Democrat senators so they can always control that? Why do you think they want Chuck Schumer said it best. He said, hey, you know, we put 225 federal judges to stop the Trump agenda. Well, I thought federal judges are supposed to be interpreting the Constitution. That's not what they do on the left anymore. So the left is encircled. They said they accept the socialism, which ought to be thrown out of this country. Should have been taught in our high schools. Should have been taught in our colleges. It's a hateful, hateful thing to do to your people, is to have socialism. It's a hateful thing to do. It's hateful for the government to take over health care. Let the hospitals and all that do that. They know what they're doing. Let the private sector and all of them get together. They know what they're doing. It's ridiculous what they're doing. So what the Republicans are trying to do is pretty smart. They're trying to lay it out and say, here's what we want to do. Now, there's some bad in this, and I'm going to get to that in a second. But I get what they're trying to do. President Trump is talking about prosperity. If Republicans regression, if we come with Democrats, and it's no doubt about it, the regression. I don't know about the prosperity part of it, because they won't address the one issue that I want everybody to address before it blows up in our face, and that's the debt and the spending. And nobody wants to touch it, and Republicans didn't touch it last night either. So there's a big choice. Sometimes there's a big choice depending on the issue. When it comes to social issues, the Democrats are left looney tunes and nuts, operating on 10-year-old baby boys and girls and changing their sex is sick. Killing babies is sick. Having a border and just let anybody come in and be a citizen is sick. Medicare for all. We got people, older people who deserve their Medicare, who deserve good medical procedures done to them because we were sold that when we were younger, that when we get to a certain age, Medicare for all would take old people and basically punt them right up in the rear end outside of a hospital because we have some kind of illegal who just became a citizen that's more important. And they are 10 and 15 and 25 and you're 80 and we don't care about you no more. Socialism is heartless. Communism and Marxism is heartless. It doesn't even think about the person or people that it affects. It's heartless. It's ruthless. And that's what should be taught high schools and colleges, and it's not. So the Republicans can make that case. No doubt about it. Democrats get nervous. I mean, you even got John Fetterman. I used to think Fetterman was the kookiest guy that ever got elected. That's a shame because he spoke at the Republican convention. He says, I'm a common sense Democrat. The one that I thought was the kookiest and the craziest is the smartest Democrat of all. The one that I thought, wow, look at this con job here, is the smartest Democrat in the country now. And I'm not pushing Republicans. I'm just telling you that the message of the Democrats compared to the Republicans have to do stuff like this. Because we got a media out there, the most abused thing in the country is the First Amendment and freedom of the press. The freedom of the press to run your country. The key issue they're talking about, and the Democrats been talking about, is affordability. The president made a good point last night. When it's bad affordability, and this thing started, was after COVID when Biden came in, and they ran up the debt to no unbelievable amount. Trump and them ran it up too. I'm not going to count COVID because I don't think anybody had a clue what they were doing. But we still to keep running up the debt like that is crazy. And the affordability problem came with them. Now here's the problem. The Democrats are selling on affordability because people are struggling right now. The reason you're struggling, the reason why we have high interest rates, the reason why everything's costing so much is called spending by the federal government, Republicans and Democrats alike, and running up massive debt and not stopping. I read today we're already $2 trillion.

over what we took in for the year. The current year is October 1st to September 30th. $2 trillion. By the way, folks, it's going to be maybe $2.5 trillion by the end of the month. They don't even have August numbers in yet. So when they talk about affordability, the Democrats can never do affordability. They're never going to have it back to affordability because all they want to do, Republicans too, is spend. That's it. Now, the one thing, a couple things. I'm the president, and I'm a big believer that Trump has tried to change America where it needs to be in a lot of areas except in spending. Trump pledged $5,000 dividend to each American if GOP hosts Congress. Dividend to all Americans, adults if Republican hosts Congress. I wish he'd pull that back. Folks, I don't want the president to give me one penny. I don't want the president to give me one penny. I don't want a penny from him. I don't think the president ought to cut a check to anybody. I don't think anybody deserves a dividend. These people in Congress have spent us to an oblivion. You realize $5,000 per citizen, if the Democrats do this, it's going to be illegals too. It's $1.3 trillion more worth of debt. There's nobody in Washington, D.C. that understands the debt problem on the Republican or the Democrat side. They don't understand we have a massive, massive spending problem. And nobody wants to deal with it. And guess what? Since we don't want to deal with this and it, it's going to end up dealing with us. We're not going to like the consequences. And the interest rates ain't going to go down. They're going to go up. And the cost of things ain't going to go down. They're going to go up. Democrats want to spend three times what Republicans spend. It would make it even worse. Well, folks, what I'm talking about is history. I'm talking about the history of this country and the world. Go look and see when they're spending the money and spending all this money, what happens to countries. Trump said he'd give them the money and you got to spend it in the United States. You got to spend all the money in the United States. Folks, we don't have $5,000 to give to a citizen. I don't agree with this. Oh, you're against Trump. I'm not against Donald Trump. I deal with reality. The reality is you're going to spend another $1.3 trillion. You're going to say this right before the election. People ask me, why are you not a Republican? I wonder why. So I'm just trying to be nice. I'm just trying to share it with you. I didn't hear anybody last night talk about debt or spending. I heard them say they lower taxes. And I heard them talk about spending a lot more money. Unbelievable. It's hard for me to get pumped up about watching the party, the Republicans, act like the leftover losing Democrats by spending even more money for a vote. Let's take a break. You're listening to the Moon Griffon Show. We'll take a break. We'll be right back.

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0: 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Oh, man. Hi, y'all. Welcome back. It is the Moon Griffon Show. Always great to be with you. And it is the Matthew James Tax Pro Hotline. John Blanchard, my good friend, taking care of a lot of people. People selling their business. John does a super, super job. Let me wrap up with this before we get to Brad Guyman. Somebody just texted me, a friend said, $5,000, is that like buying votes? And my comment is, yes, it is. And, like I said, I got a lot of respect for the president. I thank the president, and most everything he's done has been really, really good. They're trying to win an election. I get it. But promising to spend $1.3 trillion in more debt when you have this crisis going on is no way you shouldn't be, or we shouldn't even be talking about that. You know, the president laid out strong borders, which he's accomplished, low taxes. He gave us a big tax increase. They're lowering crime. All that stuff's working if the American people would wake up. But what's not working is the debt stuff. And folks, I'm telling y'all, I know I stay on it. I know there's people probably turn it off. I don't want you to. Unlike Jelly Roll, I don't want to lose a listener. Low taxes, reducing crime, American energy dominance. I mean, look what he's doing. What Trump's doing for our state and our country is phenomenal on energy dominance. Military support, veteran support, law enforcement. Do we right on every issue? The Democrats are wrong on every single issue, but they bring up affordability and they cause a big part of the problem, but the Republicans helped them. And now the Republicans are in charge, and people got, when I was doing the Mongino's show, the Vent show, I had some leftists and they were laughing, going, yeah, but you ain't talking about this and that the Republicans do. And I said, you're wrong. If you listen to my program steady, I do challenge Republicans. I think they need to be challenged a lot. Okay? But you can't keep doing it like this. You can't keep just spending money like this. And it's no doubt what the... See, the problem is the Americans that get mad at whoever's in charge, they go vote them out without realizing, look at the crap you're getting ready to vote for. People that hate our country might be running the country one day. Can you imagine that? People that hate Republic, they hate the fact we got a Constitution. They hate the fact that some people in this country don't want to kill babies. They hate the fact that some people believe a marriage is a man and a woman. By the way, I have a right to believe that way. They hate the fact that we want to stop 10 and 12-year-old kids from getting their penises cut off to become a little girl. They hate that. They hate the fact we got prisons. They want to get rid of prisons. The Senate, the president. People don't believe that's happening right now because it hadn't punched them in the face yet. But if they keep winning, it will. Just like nobody wants to believe that we're going to spend our way into a big problem, but we're sitting on the verge of that now. I guarantee you, if something went wrong because of all this debt, the first thing they're going to do, Republicans are going to blame Democrats, and Democrats are going to blame Republicans. And it doesn't have to be that way. You know, somebody said, man, we could never pay all this money back. That may be the case, but don't you think we ought to try? I agree, you can't pay it back if you don't try. You know what I'm saying? If you don't try to do something and accomplish something, I can promise you, you can't achieve it. Somebody says, boy, I'd like to be a LSU Tiger football player. That is great. But you don't go out to work. You're playing on the cell phones and on Nintendo. Said, well, when are you going to start working to be a Tiger? You're 15. I don't know. I just might try out when I get there. Doesn't work that way. You got to at least make it. You got to bust your butt and try to perfect yourself to be even a chance to make the LSU football team. So we're not going to do anything with the debt and the spending problem because the American people are not sending a message to all these people when they run. You let the Supreme Court go to 13 and we get four quack jobs on there and watch things like the First Amendment, Second Amendment be overturned. These people are serious. When Barack Obama said, I want to fundamentally change America, that son of a gun, and I'm being nice, he meant it. And he still means it. He's up there shaking hands with Mondani in New York City, hugging him and meeting with him. This guy's it's one of the people, he's one of the ringleaders on this stuff. But when the Republicans get together and you say, well, I'm going to give y'all $5,000 if y'all vote for me, I don't like that. I don't like the way it sounds. I don't like the sound of spending $1.3 trillion more. What am I supposed to do? Somebody that says, I ain't voting no more, Mooney, you just told me why I'm not voting anymore. What's the difference? I get it. I understand it. I understand. Okay. Somebody asked me the other day, when was I speaking at? They said, Moon, you ever think we'll get to the point where we can vote for somebody instead of the lesser of two evils? And I said, we've been voting for the lesser of two evils for 20, 30 years. I said, it's hard for me to answer that. But Republicans need to act less like Democrats, especially on the spending. There's nobody grown up in Washington, D.C. when it comes to spending. All right, we got to take a break. Brett Guyman when we get back.

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3: 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It'll be out September 15th. Now, I recently sent some friends advance copies. Three, I would say, traditional guys and three liberal men. The book is not ideological, but I wanted to get feedback from the two different groups. The book is primarily eyewitness history of what I have seen in my life. Well, the more conservative guys loved it, read it in one day, glowing reviews. The progressive guys hated Confronting America. Now, the reason that the lefties didn't like the book is because it is heavy on individual behavior and personal responsibility. 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
1: All righty. Hi, y'all. Welcome back. It is the Moon Griffon Show. Always a pleasure to be with you. Matthew James, Tax Pro Hotline. Our friend John Blanchett, always ready to help you with your finances. We've asked Representative Brett Guyman, who chairs the, I'm going to say Natural Resource Committee. Am I close?
5: You on?
1: Man, golly, I'm bad. And I didn't even write it down. How do you like that, bro? You proud of me?
6: I mean, it's bigger. It's got more words than that in it, but that would be a lot for you to have to remember. So for you, you can just call it the chair of the Natural Resource
1: Committee. Well, I was going to say the chair of the NR Committee, but really so short. Well,
6: we could do that, too. We could do that. We could just do that. Yeah.
1: I appreciate you taking a few minutes, man. We set this interview up, I mean, what, 20 days ago? No, 20 minutes ago. I'm sorry. I forget how long it was. It was so long I can't even remember. Brett, it's always a pleasure because I've always, I tell people about Guyman. I said, Guyman ain't going to lie to you. I think Guyman will shoot you the truth. You may not like it sometime, but he'll shoot you the truth. So let me, I want to have a little bit of fun with you because, I mean, we carbon

0: capture, and then solar power plants, solar farms, and now AI. And I thought Moss Bluff was this little quiet community that liked just being in a quiet community.
1: I'm waiting for the nuclear waste dump to be the next thing on the agenda, right?
0: Well, no, I'm just saying, man, I looked up and I said, dang, Moss Bluff got it going on. But
1: We got it going on. All by my house and all in my district. Well, fun.
0: Well, let's do this because... let's talk a little bit about this because data center plan for North Lake Charles, they're talking about your area. I'm taking it there must be a solar farm already built there, a building. So tell us what's going on.
1: Well, right now the big fight for the Moss Bluff community and for those listening that don't know a lot about the community, it's a bedroom community. People who work in the Lake Charles area, Southwest Louisiana area, most are related to industry, you know, the work, petrochem, oil, gas, LNG, all of the above, and they drive home to get away from it, you know, 15, 20, 30 minute drive to work and to get away from that atmosphere into a nice quiet bedroom community. If you drive through the Moss Bluff area, you will see no heavy commercial. You will see no light industrial. You will see no heavy industrial. It's all residential and ag. We have one main corridor that's got retail. Grocery stores, you know, convenience stores, a couple of, you know, fast food restaurants, things like that. It's very much a bedroom community. And we fought a solar farm a year ago. If you remember that one, we were able to get, we're a zones community too, by the way, zoning. So we're zoned agriculture and residential. We're not zoned industrial or commercial, a heavy commercial. And so we were able to win in zoning a year ago, and here comes another one, 4,700 acres, up to 2.5 million solar panels on this solar farm, and it's got houses in the area, and our community is just, you know, overwhelmingly opposed to this project. And so we are in a deep, deep fight right now trying to make sure that our opposition is relayed to the zoning board members and to the police jury and to anybody who will listen. And on top of that, Moon, Senator Stein, me, the state rep from the Moss Bluff, South Beauregard area, Representative DeWitt Carrier, who represents part of the solar farm, proposed solar farm to the west because it goes up toward the Quincy. And now today, Representative Chuck Owen have all submitted public documents in opposition to this project.
0: Okay, let's talk about this twofold before we get to the law, what really ought to happen. So I'm taking it, is this one landowner or is multiple landowners?
1: The one that we're fighting today, the 4,700 acre one is predominantly a mitigation group. It's a number of landowners, but it's got some, you know, some tracks along the edges of it that are individual owners as well, is my understanding, but it's mainly one tract of land by an investment group. It used to be a timber tract, and, you know, over the years, they've sold off pieces along the roads, you know, and so people have bought 5 acres, 3 acres, 10 acres, and they've built their homes, you know, and this stuff will be all in basically in their backyard.
0: Well, my question is, because we always say, well, you private property, you want to do what you want with your private property.
1: Yeah.
0: My question is, how are we going to weigh this? Because I'm taking it, somebody is saying, the heck with it, my ship has come in. Because without federal money, this ship wouldn't even be built. But with federal money, somebody's saying, I can make a lot of money, to heck with everybody else. So I want to start from that perspective. What's your comments on that? Because I'm sure that's what's being done.
1: It's a great question. And we are not upset with the landowners at all. They have the right to maximize the best use of their property. It's not the landowners that we're in disagreement with. It's the solar company who is picking that spot. Okay, understand that. But you are right. They have private property rights to maximize the best use of their property. However, there's a one however. We live in a zoned area. It is zoned residential and agricultural. Mm. So you're asking us to change the use of that land to industrial. And that now you're changing the character of the community that has been zoned. Okay. And then the follow up to that is, you know, I'm a strong private property rights advocate. I've done legislation on that, and guess what? My private property rights are just as important as that mitigation land group is.
0: Agreed.
1: So you're having a negative impact on me

0: Okay, property value loss of my home and my property. Okay, quality of life, change of the character of the community. You're now impacting me in a negative way. That's why you have zoning.
1: Okay,
0: and so zoning,
1: my
0: argument.
1: Yeah, zoning's the laws that make everything happen. So I agree 100%. But I, when I look at this, I'm going, somebody's ship has come in. They really don't care about zoning or laws or anything else. My ship has come in. And that's why I was going to ask you. So you talked about zoning, but there are laws on the books, because one of the things that bothered me is when they started calling them solar farms. And I thought, you know what? That's going to come back and haunt us. They're going to say that's like a farm where you grow cattle and corn and that, you know, when we think of farms, growing stuff or raising stuff. And so they put farms on us and we watch this. They're going to say this is agriculture. This is agriculture. Mm-hmm. And I'm just wondering if that if that is part of it.
0: Moon, I don't know. You know, the utility scale solar is what it is, and that's just hard to say. You know, so people call them solar farms, the media calls them solar farms, and so that's why we reference them as solar farms. But they're not a farm. They're not growing anything. They're growing weeds.
1: Yeah. Do you know if
0: they don't maintain?
1: Yeah. Do you know of any solar farms where people can drive up and get one and cut it up and eat it? Do you know how to cook the damn things? I'm just asking. Do you know how?
0: No, sir, I don't. And I'll tell you what else. But if you want to see one, I've come to realize a lot of people haven't seen these up close and personal, like I have and others. You should drive to Port Island on Rosedale Road and look at that. And if you don't stop on the side of the road and throw up, there's something wrong with you. That's the most hideous looking thing I've ever seen.
1: Oh, no.
0: It's not maintained. It's right up against a subdivision. It's terrible.
1: They got another one that's just as hideous as when you go up to my former place where I used to live in Monroe. Some of the prettiest farmland you ever seen. They got them on the right side. They're building them on the left side. I want to say I saw some in north of Sterlington, but it's not only hideous. It doesn't do what they say they're going to do, but it's fake money. It's a fake deal. Somebody's getting money, but you and me are paying for it. And I think what y'all went on is that you have zoning laws. You have laws on the books, and I got to believe in a court of law you can win that.
0: Well, we do have that where in other parishes and other locations you don't have the zoning, and it's really hard to stop these projects. And so then you ask for, you know, you ask for better buffers and, you know, some mitigation for sight and, you know, visual and noise and all the things that come along with the solar project. And you just hope that you can mitigate that and make it tolerable. But in our particular case, it is a zoning issue and we in the community. And this is one thing I would say I think we fell short on the state ordinance is we need to allow the permit at the state level to substantially consider the input and the opposition or support from the local community. And I'm going to tell you, our community is united on this. And I think they are going to be very vocal in their opposition. And it'll be clear to the zoning board and the police jury that the Moss Bluff community does not want this investment or this project in our community.
1: Yeah, so do you think the public outcry is going to be enough to get it over? Do you think this is a court battle? Because I will promise you, and I don't even know who the land is for, and I don't care to know. I don't care. But I can promise you there's a court battle coming. Because somebody wants their ship to come in, and the other rest of everybody else wants their privacy to be left alone.
0: Yeah, yeah, and the one that we were able to stop last year, we're in court on. The parish is being sued by that project. This company here has sued. They've been beat twice recently in the Indiana area, and they have sued the county up there. So yeah, if the zoning board denies it, I'm sure they'll file suit. There's no reason. I mean, that's what you have a zoning board for.
1: Yep.
0: Like a zoning board should determine, and is this going to change the character of the community, and is the community okay with that? And the answer to that is yes, it's going to change the character of the community, and no, the community is not okay with it.
1: Yeah. Let me take a break, Brett. If you'll hold on, brother, hold on tight.
0: Yes,
1: we're going to take a break. Come back with Brett Guyman, represent Brett Guyman. Unbelievable thing going on right now, but not surprising because it's dealing with money and federal money at that. So we'll take a break. We'll be right back. You're listening to the Moon Graffon Show.

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1: It is the Moon Griffon Show. It's an honor and pleasure to be with you. 844-766-6607 is the number. All righty, Representative Brett Gaiman, my special guest, Solar Forms. what about the, before I get to that, I want to get to the AI because we didn't talk about that yet. But if all this stuff is so good, like solar panels and carbon capture and all this stuff, just throwing on windmills, whatever, how come the federal government's got to get involved in it? You know, used to, somebody got an idea, they went out there and they built the idea and they made a lot of money. The federal government never had to touch anything. So why is it so good the federal government, which is over $40 trillion in debt,

0: Why did it have to take all his money? Why did it have to take money to go build and stuff? If it's so good, shouldn't there be people investing with their own money?
1: That's a really good question. And I know the Trump administration is phasing out the solar tax credits. I believe they start expiring in 2027, maybe 2028. And then I think completely gone by 2030, if I remember correctly. Mm-hmm. I may be off on the dates a little bit. But what you see now is a rush by these developers to hurry up and get the projects done while they can still cash in on those tax subsidies and credits and things that are offered to the federal government. And Moon, one thing about these solar companies is that, you know, they're in the community right now, trying to be a good neighbor, like a casino would do, or sure, a petrochem, sure, or LNG. You know, they're good neighbors. They sponsor things in the community. They want to be good neighbors. They want to have a good image. And this solar company is in the Moss Bluff community, handing out money. You know, we're going to give money to the boards and the water and the drainage and the park and, sure, you know, all these things to perceive themselves as good, you know, good neighbors in the community. But they flip this thing. As soon as they package the deal, they're out of here. They're going to flip it. They're going to sell it to somebody else. They're going to be gone. They're not going to be a neighbor. They're going to be out of here. And it's just the footprint of a solar farm is unbelievable. You can take you can produce the same amount of energy on a football field, you know, than you can a huge solar farm with
0: that.
1: Different types of a process. And it's just a huge footprint. It impacts property values. It impacts wildlife. It's ugly. It takes up space that could be used for development and other things in the community. And it's just, to me, solar is the worst of all. You know, we don't have the windmill issue here, you know, on land, but solar is just the worst of all.
0: I think CCS is the worst, but that's another topic. Let me move to this, a data center. Now, I've seen all over the country, people love the data centers. I know what's going on in Rabel, the money, what it's generating and all that right now. We're talking about a data center there as well. So where's everybody coming down on the data centers that said, right, what I'm reading is it's a company that's confirmed plans to build one in Moss Bluff.
1: Well, it's the same issue. The proposed data center is actually even further in the heart of the Moss Bluff community, and it's adjacent to the solar farm. And it's not very far along in the process, but we don't have enough information to even really be able to decide whether you would be for it or against it. We know that it's a 1,000-acre lease, 1,100-acre lease, which means it could be a hyperscale. It could be a really huge data center, or they could only develop a portion of that 1,100 acres, and it could be a small data center, a midsize. We don't really have any information on that. I've asked, and they, you know, they're not revealing any of that at this point. So very, very little information other than it is definitely a lease for a data center, a proposed data center. And I'm going to say it's going to meet the same, if not stronger, opposition from this community in the Moss Bluff area that the solar farm is getting.
0: Well, think about this.
1: It's about the location. Sure, again, it's about the location is the reason for the opposition.
0: I'm about to say
1: a lot of people think data centers are great. A lot of people think they're the worst thing ever. You have noise. You have water. You have power concerns among all of them. But if those are all mitigated, some people believe they're great. And so this isn't a debate about a data center, whether it's mm-hmm. a good or bad thing. Mm-hmm. It's about where you're putting it. And you cannot locate these things. That data center is going to have houses literally bordering the lease of the data center.
0: And but by the way, it's not like that, and I don't think it's like that in Richland Parish. It's just open.
1: No. You're right. So if you get 2 miles away from every house, then you mitigate most of your sound issues.
0: Okay.
1: So, you know, if you do a closed loop system, you can mitigate some of your water issues. If they have to pay for their own power generation, you can mitigate some of your ratepayer concerns. And so a lot of things can be taken care of. But man, when you locate right by people's homes, you can't mitigate that. I mean, you can't solve for that, and you're going to have opposition. These projects need to be thoughtful. These companies need to be thoughtful on where they're locating, because they're going to get opposition from people if they're impacting their daily lives.
0: I'm saying, you're going, Moss Bluff is going to be the economic center. You got solar panel farms. You got AI centers. And all y'all need to do is get some CCS people to run their pipes under the ground of Moss Bluff and store everything. Man, everybody's going to be rich. I'm just saying, everybody's going to be rich at that point. So y'all got it going on. Y'all just going to get some CCS. You're not going to do windmills. I get it. But you got everything else going your way.
1: Let me tell you this. We have a saying in Moss Bluff. It's, we're

0: resolved this year one way or the other, because they're going to apply for their variance and will either win at the zoning or will lose. So that'll be sometime in this fall. And then the data center, I really don't know. I mean, I don't know how fast that tracks and whether they even get any support from the state on that. I don't really, they have a long way to go.
1: But why, let me ask you a question. Why would, and I understand Moss Bluff and what's going on. I don't think anybody stopped a data center in the state of Louisiana yet. I mean, I think we got Rapides.
0: They've all been promoted by the Louisiana Department of Economic Development.
1: There's
0: been a project in the, there's been a project that's been thoughtfully done. It's been supported by the state LED. And this one at this time is not. This is an individual developer that's kind of out on his own, doing their own thing. Now they want to get picked up by the state. And that's where we're going to have to fight to make sure that, you know, we as state reps and senators are able to keep the state out of this one. You know,
1: I think out of Boise, the Rapides Parish area, south of Shreveport, you got the one in Richland Parish, St. Francisville. Is this something that can the data center's example? Is that somewhere closer to y'all, but gets out enough that they could go do it? Or there's really no place like that where y'all live?
0: Well, I mean, we have plenty of space, you know, to the north of Calcasieu Parish. That, or even there may even be some places in Calcasieu Parish you could do it. But it's really just. I don't know what they require, Moon. I don't know how close they have to be to transmission lines and those kind of things, and so I don't really know. We have a huge transmission line running through the northern part of the Moss Bluff community, and that's why we're so attracted to these solar farms and this data center.
1: Yeah. It has to do with land, access land, things of that nature, and I understand that.
0: Yes,
1: but
0: sir.
1: I just kind of laughed. I said, I'm going to call Brett and say, Brett, can you come on? And Brett said, I'd love to. And I just said, man, y'all having so much fun. We can just... Maybe if y'all get that CCS from Texas to come on to Moss Bluff, maybe that'll...
0: And good for the tax dollars. Yeah, the irony of all this is I'm the chairman of the committee that oversees all of this subject matter. Like, it's like, hey, let's all go put it in Brett's district just because, you know, like...
1: Oh, no, I've been laughing when you got the committee chair and you accepted it. I thought, boy, Brett's going to have some fun. I bet, you know, a lot of times they take a committee chair and you just don't see a whole lot happen while you're the committee chair. That has not been the case for you.
0: they told me it would be hunting and fishing, sir. Hunting and fishing, natural resources. That's what I was told. You see, and boy, did I walk into a mess, huh?
1: Yeah, I don't think it's just hunting and fishing. Robert Barm got ahead of the wildlife fishery. He said, man, I got the best job in the world hunting and fishing. I said, when he's finished the job, I said, how much of that did you do? He said, not a whole lot.
0: All right.
1: All right, Brett,
0: exactly.
1: God bless, brother. Thank you, man.
0: Have a great day.
1: You too,
0: my man.
1: All right, folks. Wrap up hour number one. Don't go nowhere. More to come on the Moon Griffon Show. Liz Murrow at the bottom of the hour. We'll take a break. You're listening to the Moon Griffon Show.

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1: From ABC News, I'm Sherry Preston. The Supreme Court has blocked Missouri Republicans from moving forward with a U.S. House map that the state's highest court had already invalidated ahead of the November election. In a brief unexplained order and over no noted dissent by any justices, the court granted a request by a Democratic-backed advocacy group in Missouri to pause.

0: was a lower federal court order that greenlit the GOP-favored map just a few days ago. The Republicans held their first ever midterm convention last night, with the president's approval rating in the low 30s heading into the midterm elections. Republican strategist Neil Chatterjee admitting,
1: "The August producer pricing,
2: Republicans have struggled to find a core economic message since the president's second term began. The One Big Beautiful Bill Act was supposed to be their signature legislative achievement, touting tax cuts to help American consumers. But because of the two I's, Iran and inflation, Americans aren't feeling the benefits of those tax cuts."
0: The latest reading on one of those I's, inflation, shows prices at the wholesale level rising again year over year.
1: The August producer price index showed a 5.4% rise from the same month a year ago, in line with analysts' expectations. The Bureau of Labor Statistics says a third of the increase came from rising diesel prices, which jumped over 24%. Tomorrow, the government releases figures on inflation at the other end of the supply chain, the consumer level.
0: ABC's Jim Ryan. When it comes to the other eye, Iran, in addition to diesel prices, gas prices $1.30 more than before the war began. The weather again, the big story in Southern California, major waves and high tides.
3: All this comes as L.A. also battles extreme heat and humidity, with downtown L.A. hitting a heat index of 111 degrees. And a brush fire sparking near the Getty Center.
0: That's ABC's Trevor Ault in Los Angeles. The museum was forced to evacuate. 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
16: 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Oh, yeah, baby. How you doing? 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Always pumped, always ready, always excited. You know, and I appreciate Brett spending some time with us. You know, I just looked up and I saw Moss Bluff, and most people probably don't even know what Moss Bluff is at. It's a small community. Then have somebody text me and say they thought zoning was kind of a way for government to own and control you. I might be wrong on this, on the zoning. And I understand what the person said. And I told him, I understand what you're saying. Matter of fact, the person was from Arkansas, I think. And he said, I understand that, but if tell me something, maybe somebody can email me. When it comes to zoning, I'm going to guess, is this mostly a local issue when it comes to zoning? Because you got a zoning board that's a local board. And I don't know if people vote for that. But that's something I think people could probably control pretty quick. Brad had mentioned the zoning board. I could be wrong on this. Not saying I'm not wrong. I'm just saying, is that not a local board that kind of oversees certain areas? And that people either get appointed or whatever on those boards. I don't think people run for a zoning board. I don't. I might be wrong, but I don't think I'm wrong on that. So areas that want zoning is fine. Like, give an example. I lived in a subdivision when I was living in Sterlington, Monroe area. And the address was considered Monroe, but it was a Sterlington area. And we lived in a subdivision. And there was a zoning board in the subdivision, kind of a subdivision board. And I got asked to be on the board. Nobody voted you in. I got asked to be on the board. And of course, I told them I'm not doing that. But so I volunteered my next door neighbor. And I conned her into doing it, and she did it. But they start making up rules, and rules I don't like. Like, for example, I have a boat, and I didn't have no place to put a cover under the boat, so I was going to just kind of rig up something that would be nice, but when I told them what I wanted to do, they said I couldn't do it. And because of the zoning, I could not just put up something to put the boat under. It had to be specific to things like it had to match the house. It had to match the brick. It had to match whatever. So in other words, something that I thought I could do for maybe, I don't know, $1,500. Remember, we're going way back, folks. I've been here 12 years. Yeah, you're going back probably 15 years ago. Maybe as much as 20. And so it wasn't real expensive to do what I wanted to do, and they wouldn't let me do it. And then since I let the lady nominate the lady next to me to do it, she just told me, she said, Moon, you do whatever you want to do. She said, but if they come back and say you got to remove it, they'll make you remove it. But the problem was when you walked around the neighborhood, which is a nice little neighborhood, you walked around the neighborhood, I saw people that had what I wanted to do. So I'd go back and say, hey, what about this? And they said, well, they were grandfathered in. They had this before we made up the route. And I kind of look at zoning like that in a neighborhood. You move in a neighborhood, I got a buddy of mine's on their neighborhood board, and they meet every so often about rules and things that they allow people to do in the neighborhood because they want it to be a certain way. Well, that's kind of what reminds me of a zoning board, but it's just a bigger version of it. It includes a parish or parishes or whatever it is. And so they make a decision. We don't want nothing. We don't want any kind of commercial business within where we live. So I don't think this is a lady had a right to tell me it's the communist way of doing it. I understand that, but people set up their own stuff for whatever reason. And so I didn't like living in the subdivision. Really loved the subdivision we were in, but I didn't like living in a subdivision for that reason. I live in the country now. I can build whatever I want. I can do whatever I want now. To a certain extent, I can. There's nobody on a board. Nobody going to tell me I can't build something. And I like that better because I'm free to do that. But now I ain't trying to put up a solar panel either. But I just kind of wonder if that's similar to what they do in these subdivisions. And if you move in a subdivision that already has a board set up to do that, then when you move in the subdivision, they're going to give you a set of rules, the things you can and can't do. And you got to decide that, I don't know if I want to move in a place like that. And all rules aren't bad. All of them ain't good either. So I just think people have a right to enjoy their communities and put together these boards and stuff. And that's what they choose to do. It's called self-governing. The United States of America started like that. They knew what they didn't want to be. They didn't want to be a socialist government, but a state took over religion and everything. They wanted to be free. But as the United States grew, you change laws and change the things that you do. The one thing that shouldn't change is the Constitution. Okay, you shouldn't change the Constitution. Somebody says that is not zoning government regulation. That was subdivision building use restriction. The burden district use of a lot without those limits, your neighbor can build a pig farm. Say that's a good point. If you don't have some of that, then all of a sudden somebody can build a pig farm. I don't know if you can build a pig farm by me. I mean, they got houses by me, but I don't know what you can do out there because I never asked. Cause I never done anything crazy like that, but. I get what they're saying. The only thing I did with my next door neighbor when I drove up and they started, taking trees and stuff out. My next door neighbor, God bless him, he's not with me anymore. His beautiful bride is, but he's not. And he walked over there and he introduced himself. When I introduced myself, he kind of bowed down because he listened to me on a radio program, which was he's a funny guy. It was all funny. And he said, "Can I ask a favor?" I said, "What's that?" He said, "You're not going to put trailer on this lot, are you? Or trailers?" I said, "No, I'm going to build a house." He said, "Oh, thank God. I thought you might build a trailer because there was an old trailer that when I bought the yard, he just didn't want trailers right there. He wanted the houses to be built. And I get it." So he was glad to tickle to death. Well, they really like my wife and my kids. I don't know how much they like me, but anyway, it was a cool thing because he just wanted to make sure we didn't come put up a trailer park or something by his house. And, although on my road that I live on, folks, and it is in the country, okay, you come down a road and there's one, two, three houses. I'm the third house. There's a big house on the left and there's a trailer right by the big house. It's kind of off. They keep it really good. And if you go down that road all the way to the end, there's a mixture of houses and trailers all the way down the road. There's not a ton of them, but there's a few. And that's where we live. You're in the country. That's the way it is. But so I just think these are people that are trying to protect what they have. They like what they have, and they don't want to see it change. I'm curious to see because Brett says he don't know a whole lot about the data center yet, but according to this, they're coming. And once again, I'm not cutting data centers. I understand data centers a lot more than I did a year ago. And there's some things that worry me on data centers. And I've said that on this program many times. I just don't know. If history repeats itself on business in general, you see everybody get involved in it and only the strong will survive. I mean, you think about phone companies. How many phone companies were out there one time when we were selling cell phones? And there's not as many anymore. And yet they sell more cell phones than they ever have. So, You can take any business. You know, it just, you're just not going to have all these data centers are not going to make it. I'm not saying in Louisiana. I'm just saying in general. Some of them are not going to make it. I don't know how much taxpayer dollars are driven by the Dallas data centers. And I'm not just talking about state. I'm talking about federal. So we're going to see the strongest going to survive when it comes to data centers. Who's in charge of them? China.

all this stuff that you read about and just kind of cringe a little bit. But we all use them. We all use AI, and I get that. By the way, Fetterman, I was telling you that he spoke at the Republican function convention that they have in this week. He says, I'm a common sense Democrat. I don't know many of them anymore. Do y'all? I mean, they're all talking progressive and Medicare for all and leaving the borders open. And we saw with Joe Biden, and we saw it the Biden, the Obama's third term. I never seen a Democrat stand up against Joe Biden. I never seen a Democrat stand up against the craziness of the border. You ever seen anybody leading the charge for the Democrats to stop illegals coming over here and becoming citizens? You had any Democrat stand up and said Medicare for all is crazy? You have any Democrat stand up and said we need to keep funding the police? Not many. The media is 100% with them. So Fetterman, who I thought was the goofball, is the smartest one of all of them. He says, a big rumor, Republicans in Dallas. Yes, I'm a Senator John Fetterman. Yes, I'm a Democrat. Well, I'm not talking to you today because, well, I'm a common sense Democrat. I'm always going to stand with America. I'm always going to reject the extremes in socialism and anti-American way of life. He's one of very few that's stepping up with the guts to say, and he goes on to talk about Senator Dave McCormick, who is a Republican, and their friendship and all that. And I'm not going to go over all that, but here's a guy right here that got more common sense in his left tip of his left toenail than AOC, Bernie Sanders, Pocahontas having their whole body. Jeffries and all these people. It's just amazing to watch how far left have they come. Now, here's the good news. The Michigan Democrats are warning about El Saad, I even say his name. Socialist politicians are more racist than the KKK, and that is a fact. That is the new tent in the Democrat Party. You better not get in the way of them. So I'm glad to see some Democrats are waking up. All right, we got to take a break. 844-766-6607 is the number. If you'd like to be part of the program, your opportunity to be a voice. Oh, yeah, there's the music. I hit it on a good theme. All right, let's take a break.

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14: Hi, y'all. Welcome back. It is the Moon Griffon Show. Great to have you with us. 844-766-6607. Of course, always, always, always great to have you. Great to be with you as the country just keeps moving along, as you all know. Let me see something. Dang it. I messed that up. Had something down here to share with y'all. I can't find it now. So that you can't share something you can't find. I don't know if y'all know that or not, but you can't. Tomorrow's 25th year anniversary of 9/11. And And everybody remembers 9/11. And it's not a celebration, it's a memorial. As we know, the devastating, I mean, 9/11 like it was yesterday. As a matter of fact, if I think about it, you can't get it out of your mind. And it was tragedy for a lot of people. It was war, it was terrorism. We know that. Thank God we hadn't had exactly that happen again so far. One of the things I remember about 9/11, when you think about all the tragedy, all the hurt, all the pain, all the lives destroyed for no reason. You know what I remember? Something that it made me smile. I remember the unity in the United States of America after that tragic, after that just horrible terrorist event. You remember the unity? Republicans could talk to Democrats again. We all had a common theme. We all wanted to get back up and run. We didn't care if you were Democrat or Republican. We all seemed like we got on the same page. And, of course, it wasn't probably 3 minutes later and people started blaming each other. But the people and American people got together. And I got a feeling that, and we don't need nothing like that, but we need the American people to come back and realize how great this country is and what freedom means. We need to get back to where people are friends again. We need to get back to where politics it cannot be involved in every dang thing we do, but it is. We all need to agree on some principles. And the first thing we need to agree is the Constitution has fed us well for 250 years with all the problems we had. You know, we got to get away from everything is racist. We got to get away from science backs up climate change and science says that men can be women and women can be men. We got away from basic stuff that we know is true and just made the true untrue. We got to get away from this thing that the borders aren't, we don't need to protect them. People can't come in this country any kind of way they want to. But see, what I'm talking about makes the other side mad. But the problem is we made whole better when we're better together. Got a friend of mine in Bible study says it all the time in his Bible study. Said we're better together. We're better together. I mean, you can't let go all the principles that made the United States a great country. And, you know, the debt. Democrats ought to be mad as Republicans. I'm talking about the individuals. I'm talking about politicians. They don't give a rat's rear end. If they did, they would never do what they did to this country. So where's the common sense? Where's the, why don't we just look at the Constitution and what we're supposed to be doing? Where in the Constitution it says run up all the debt you want to, it'll never affect you? Where in the Constitution it says, you know what, take science and throw it out the door? You know, take biology and throw it out the door. Take science when it came to COVID and throw everything out the door that we always heard about viruses. And that let your doctor take care of you and best subscribe what you got. No, we got to go to closing up centers where older people live and don't let the families in and 6 foot distance and, you know, and wearing a mask that couldn't stop nothing. And yet we just got away from common sense. Where's the unity? What will it take? Will it take a World War III to have unity? I'm asking. Will it take another terrorist event in the United States of America that wipes out 10,000 people? Is that when we're going to get happy again? We got a lot of flaws, but our Constitution, which has flaws as well, it was made for people who want to be free, not dependent. Yeah, we got one side of the government, they want everybody to be dependent. I don't want to be dependent. I want to be dependent on the government having to do something for me to live and prosper. Protecting this country is still number one thing for our government to do. And I just thought about that. Unity, the last time I saw the kind of unity I'm talking about with the United States of America, COVID didn't have unity because we lost our mind when it came to science and viruses and things that we've dealt with before. Anyway, 9/11 tomorrow, 25 years. Can you believe that? All right, when we get back, Attorney General Liz Murrow fighting for the right to life. We'll take a break. We'll be back. You're listening to the Moon Griffon Show.

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1: I'm Jeff Palermo in the Talk 107.3 Baton Rouge Newsroom. LSU will not be kicked out of the SEC. It appears cooler heads have prevailed after LSU made the decision not to add two players who were on NFL training camp rosters last month to their roster. Tiger Ag editor Glenn Gilbo says there's no evidence LSU or Coach Lane Kiffin broke any rules, and he says it's ridiculous LSU was threatened with expulsion.
2: They're just upset and acting like a child. People say it's the SEC, but it's really Greg Sankey.
1: We're about 3 weeks into shrimping season, and many Louisiana shrimp boats remain docked. A.C. Cooper, the president of the Louisiana Shrimp Association, says it's a sign of troubled times for the industry.
3: We can't compete because of high prices of fuel, high prices of equipment, and low price shrimp. There's no way we're going to make it.
1: Cooper says imported shrimp is killing the domestic shrimping industry, and he's written the president urging him to issue an executive order that would put a cap on the amount of imported shrimp that can come into the U.S. Talk 107.3 Baton Rouge.
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19: No apologies. 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
0: Oh, yeah. Hi, y'all. Welcome back. It is the Moon Griffon Show. Thanks for being part of the program. It is always good to be with you. All right, let's jump gears. U.S. Appeals Court, here's Louisiana's abortion appeal case. Could limit access stationwide. We're honored to have Attorney General Liz Murrow on. And Liz, I could talk to you about LSU football, but that's not what I'm calling for.
20: Oh, okay.
0: I know you've been having some interesting conversation with a friend of mine. I just got to mess with you. But talk about, first let's start all over about what's the law when it comes to abortion here, and then about these pills they sent it in. I guess people are having abortions in Louisiana. So let's start there and then work our way through the courts and what's going on.
20: Yeah, well, for starters, it's illegal to prescribe these pills for purposes of inducing, you know, or causing an abortion. It is not illegal to use this medication for other purposes like miscarriage management or other, you know, medical purposes for which this medication might be approved, unrelated to inducing an abortion. So, you know, the problem is that the Biden administration, when the Dobbs case came out, looked for ways to facilitate access to these pills in states where it's not legal anymore to, or it's very restricted to obtain an abortion. So that was their entire purpose when they removed in-person dispensing requirements. And it's certainly, you know, I really believe they just colluded with the abortion industry to make sure that these pills would be sent into our states without any oversight at all. And then a lot of states have put in place shield laws. I say a lot. I mean, New York and California, I think Illinois, maybe five or six states have shield laws, and those shield laws interfere with our ability to hold the people accountable who are shipping the pills.
0: Mm-hmm. Well, does this have anything to do? I know there's a doctor that you were trying to get to be sent to Louisiana to trial. Does this have anything to do with that case?
20: Well, there are two doctors. Really, this litigation on the FDA, against the FDA, is unrelated to
0: okay.
20: that.
0: I just wanted to know.
20: They're related in the sense that this is a doctor, and we have another doctor that's also been indicted. Tony Clayton indicted a doctor in West Baton Rouge who sent pills to a woman who gave them, forced her daughter to take them because she didn't want her daughter to have to carry out a pregnancy when the girl was 17. The other one is a case out of Covington, and that doctor is out of California. Both of those states have shield laws, and both their governors have blocked the extradition paperwork that we sent to have those doctors come and answer for the crimes they committed here. So, you know, it's a problem when you have states and state actors who are, governors in that case, who are actively blocking and tackling for these abortion doctors who are committing crimes in our state by intentionally prescribing those pills illegally and mailing them here.
0: Liz, is it any way, Attorney General Liz Murrow, is it any way to find out how much this is happening around the state of Louisiana? You know, people can do what they want and get shipped different names. I mean, it's tricky ways to do things. Is there any way to know how many abortion may be having in this state because of this illegal activity?
20: Well, the abortion industry itself estimates that there's over 1,000 a month.
0: So just here?
20: It's a lot. It's a lot. We've seen the cases in the emergency room. You know, we have one in Shreveport that was reported. The woman took the pills intentionally, but she took them at 20 weeks or 21 weeks. The baby didn't survive. The baby wasn't viable, as far as I know. But, you know, the woman and her boyfriend wrapped the baby in a beach towel and put it in a dumpster. She ended up in the hospital, and the doctor at the hospital made the boyfriend go get the baby and bring it to the hospital. And so I think they examined the baby there and determined that it had never taken a breath. But if the baby had taken a breath, then it would be feticide, not... Yeah. You know, and they would both be charged. So I think it's, you know, we've seen these other cases. We've got one where a father gave the pills, put the pills in his daughter's food because she was pregnant and he didn't want her to have the baby. And he induced her into labor, I think, at 22 or 23 weeks.
0: Wow.
20: That baby has been in the NICU fighting for its survival. You know, I mean, we are seeing this happening a lot because the way that this works is that the people they go online and they fill out a form. There's no medical care. There's no medical oversight. So, you know, when governors like Governor Newsom or Governor Hochul or one of these people talk about they're blocking our extradition, they're not protecting health care. There is no health care in this process.
0: No.
20: There's no oversight at all. They just ship these pills in the mail to anybody who asks for them. And it's very dangerous because there are a lot of contraindications for the use of this medication. And nobody's getting any health care. They're just getting some pill sent to them in the mail. And there's nothing on the label.
0: Yeah, you know, that's pretty sad, Liz, when they call some women's health care. And nothing to do with health care. It's trying to kill a baby. You're taking a pill.
20: Right.
0: You don't know where it comes from. Like you said, there's nothing on the bottle. I mean, you are, that is, I don't know what you call it. That's besides crazy. As crazy
20: I've
0: as you
20: seen
0: get.
20: The pills come in the mail in little Ziploc bags with both misoprostol and mifepristone, presumably. I mean, we have them tested in a lab. but they'll just be piled into a bag. Wow. And it's much more.

0: medication than you would ever have a woman take at one time. But there's no instructions. It's just, you know, this Ziploc bag full of pills. And then I've seen them come where, you know, some of the pills are in a bottle that has no labeling or information on it, no prescriber information, no nothing, no patient information. And then the box of that comes from BioGenPro. And, you know, I'm thinking, and BioGenPro and Denko were in court yesterday, and they're arguing basically that they don't think there should be in-person dispensing requirements because obviously that interferes with their profit margin.
1: Yeah. God have mercy. So what's amazing, though, is that you have a state like ours that said, okay, we're not going to do abortions. I don't know why the left and these doctors can't accept that. This is who we are, okay? So quit sending stuff and killing babies and hurting adults in the process. I mean, that's all you're saying is, look, if a state has abortion, I guess it's okay. Is it okay for somebody in our state to go to California and get an abortion? Is it okay for them to drive out of here and get an abortion in a state that kills babies?
0: It is. It's legal to travel. I mean, you know, you have a constitutional right to travel and to associate. So you can leave the state and go to another state where that's legal, and you would face no consequences here for that.
1: Sure,
0: but they just don't like our laws. And so this is a political act as much as it is a criminal one. I mean, they don't. They believe as long as they can get away with it, they're going to do it. And so most of these pills are being shipped out of California and out of New York. And, you know, because that's where these shield laws are in place. And those governors have already said they're not going to cooperate with any judgments or any extradition paperwork. But I mean, I do intend to continue to test that.
1: Sure.
0: I think, you know, I have some other plans for lawsuits that I think will address this to some degree, but you know, it's a challenge and it's definitely dangerous. I mean, if I had a daughter, I would just not want her going online and ordering pills of any kind for any reason, because it's just so dangerous and you don't know what you're getting.
1: Yeah, I mean, you are correct. Do you have a few more minutes?
0: Yeah.
1: Okay, because I want to talk a little bit about the case itself. What will it mean if you win this case? And I think that's important. I want people to know what the case is all about. And if you win the case, will it have effects? Because it's a U.S. appeals court. Will it have effects all over the country? And I think that people need to know that. So her name is Liz Murrow. She is our attorney general. We're going to take a break and come back and visit with Liz a few more minutes. You're listening to the Moon Griffon Show. Don't go nowhere, folks.

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0: Oh, yeah. Hey, hello. Welcome back. It is the Moon Griffon Show. Always an honor to be with you. Matthew James, Tax Pro Hotline, as always. And on the Tax Pro Hotline, Attorney General Liz Merle. Liz, I got a few more questions. So talk a little bit about the case now and the fact that U.S. Appeals Court is going to hear this. So tell us what you hope the outcome is, but will it affect what other states do as well, not just Louisiana?
9: Well, it's a rule that was adopted by the Biden administration in 2023 through the FDA. So if the rule was vacated, then, you know, that would have a nationwide effect. We're in a pretty, you know, odd position, I mean, in this particular litigation, because we went to district court and had a full hearing. The judge basically agreed with everything about this rule being arbitrary and capricious and dangerous, and that this was, we had proven that this was not safe, but he still basically did not issue the injunction because the Department of Justice had represented that the FDA was doing a study. You know, there was no evidence of that, and there was no testimony really about it, but they made that representation. And so then the Fifth Circuit granted the injunction, and then it was stayed by the United States Supreme Court. So we go into court this week, yesterday, and the Court of Appeals is now sort of navigating between a panel, one of its own panels that granted an injunction that was then blocked by the United States Supreme Court, but it still has the ability right now on the merits to grant relief. So a really weird procedural position for us to be in and for the panel to be in. And there was a lot of discussion about that by the panel, like what relief can we really give? And I think, you know, we had to navigate some sticky procedural questions. At the end of the day, if we were able to win, the rule would be vacated and we would go back to the prior situation where there was in-person dispensing. the Trump administration could do that now. So they could withdraw this rule and replace it with one that requires in-person dispensing, mm-hmm. or at least requires some greater doctor-patient relationship and oversight in the use of this medication. And that would go a long way toward, you know, reducing this superhighway of medication that's coming in through the internet, because it would make it illegal, a lot more illegal. I think the Biden administration intended to facilitate this influx of drugs through the mail. They were unapologetic and open about that intent. And so if the Trump administration would put some rules back in place, it would help. You know, at the end of the day, I think we are still going to have to attack these shield laws and be able to, so that we can enforce our own laws.
0: Yeah. You know, when they talked about abortion pills being shipped, this was years ago, I thought, boy, that's going to be a problem. Then we have the court ruling. We can be a right-to-life state. We can get rid of abortions. And my first thought was, how are you going to do that when people can mail stuff or order stuff online, a phone call, whatever? How do you stop it? And I guess that's where we are today, Liz. Is there a way to really stop it? And I'm going to say it's going to be hard to stop all the ways of doing it, but I know you busting your butt to find out. And it has another thing. How can you get leads of this happening in our state that could help you? Because I think once you, if you could, and I'm going to say this probably ain't the right way to say it, but I'm going to say it. If you bust the rear ends of some of these people, the doctors and some of these people that are ordering this stuff, then it's going to send a word to the rest of them. You better be careful. You better not do that here.
9: Yeah, you know, I mean, part of the challenge here is that the pill, the facilitators who mail these pills, groups like Aid Access and Honeybee Health and some of those groups, they tell women to lie the emergency room. And so, you know, it's, the data is a little tricky, because but they are showing up in the emergency room and frequently showing up at a much later time in their pregnancy than it was appropriate to take these pills. Mm-hmm. And that's why they come to the emergency room. Even 25% of women who use these pills to induce an abortion within the proper scope of time, less than 14 weeks, still need post-op care. They still need attention, because they may retain some of the products of conception. They can become septic. They can hemorrhage.
0: Wow.
9: They can have all sorts of problems. So, and that doesn't even address women who may have an ectopic pregnancy for which this medication shouldn't be used at all. So it's a real problem. I think we'll just continue to try and address it every way we can. I would like to go after the drug manufacturers and the people who are receiving money. They're taking payments and facilitating payment, like Venmo or Cash App, because they get a percentage of the payment that goes through that application. So they were doing it with fentanyl.
0: Let me ask you a quick question, though, because I didn't want to forget this. So are there laws that can be put on the books here, or they're already on the books, when it comes to coming to the emergency room? And I got to believe doctors, they know this lady took a pill, and there's a good chance that she took it and she got it from out of the state. Is there any way to do some Q&A with these people, or is that getting too deep in people's personal business?
9: No, the doctors are already and still are required to report complications that arise from an abortion if they're seeing that in the emergency room. They don't always do it. Sometimes they chart things differently. But you know, this, you can't tell that they took the pill. Like, if the woman doesn't report it, then it can be very difficult to know whether she actually took the pills. So that is a problem for the emergency room doctors. Yeah, and I go back to the fact that this isn't healthcare. There is no healthcare in this country where a doctor or a healthcare provider would tell you to go to the emergency room and lie about the treatment you would
0: see. You know, Liz, the way you say it, I'm laughing because you go, this ain't healthcare. No, it's, first of all, killing a baby. Number two, butchering a baby. And number three, hurting the mom. And number four, the mom could die. And I don't know anything that you just mentioned has anything to do with health care. Yet that's what the left sells it at.

0: questions and figure out some stuff. And I mean, that's a tough thing.
1: And
0: that's
1: I think
0: tough.
1: Most of them would know. Yeah. You know, it's not, it's improbable, I think, under the circumstances. And when they see a woman who's coming in well after the proper time period to use these drugs, they really ought to be asking questions and they ought to be reporting it.
0: Yeah, I think the reporting part of it is really important. At least to let people know, hey, we got a situation here. I still think, even though they taught the lie, if they get in a tough situation, you ever notice when people get in a tough situation, a lot of times they might be willing to spill the beans on what's going on. And so that's why I'm asking that question. I don't know how all the process works, but man, you hate it for these young ladies who are doing this, not understanding what they're really doing.
1: Well, I think there are some doctors, you know, who do, the doctors in the emergency room who do appreciate the danger to women and that it is important to report it, because when a woman shows up in the emergency room and she took these pills at 22 weeks, you know, you've got potentially a viable baby. That baby's going to be in the NICU. I mean, the woman is taking them well after any safe time period to be taking them. She's had no medical oversight. You know, I think they recognize that this is incredibly irresponsible, that no responsible medical professional would be placing women in this kind of danger.
0: Yeah, and you know, it's a shame, too. And you try to obey the laws and try to get somebody from another state, and then these pro-abortion states protect the doctors and people that are doing this. It's just, this is, because I go back to what you said, this has nothing to do with health care. All right, Miss Liz, yes. Keep us up to date, and we appreciate your time.
1: All right, thanks, ma'am.
0: Thank you, ma'am. Yes, ma'am, you too. All right, folks, that's what's going on. It's incredible. Really, really incredible. Killing babies, sending pills, hurting women. They don't have a clue. This ain't health care. Liz is right. There's nothing to do with health care, but that's the left. That's our new Democrats. Socialist Party. All right, we got to take a break. More to come. Moon Graffon Show. You folks leaving us. Have an awesome day. We'll be right back.

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3: From ABC News, I'm Wayne Cabot. With little time to spare before the election just 54 days away, the Supreme Court this morning made a definitive ruling on one of the lingering questions. Will the hastily redrawn map favoring Republicans be allowed to stand in Missouri? The High Court says no.
4: In a brief, unexplained order with no noted dissents, the Supreme Court granted a request by a Democrat-backed advocacy group to block the GOP-favored map. A federal judge earlier this month attempted to greenlight the congressional map, despite Missouri's highest court directing the opposite. The decision likely ends the legal whiplash over Missouri's map 2 months to Election Day and hands Democrats a small victory in the nationwide mid-decade redistricting war. Peter Haralambos, ABC News.
3: Barrel of oil surging yet again today. Brent crude up 4% more, now $105 a barrel. Gas prices are really jumping up 19 cents since Monday to a national average of $4.27. President Trump promising as he left for Dallas for the Republican convention that prices will fall.

0: below $2 a gallon after the election.
1: With the president's approval rating at a record low 33%, some Republican candidates in competitive races are opting to skip this convention entirely. Now, tonight on Night 2, Vice President J.D. Vance will be the headline address, but the president is also expected to speak again.
0: ABC's Mary Bruce in Dallas for Day 2. Last night, the president floated paying $5,000 to every adult, regardless of how they vote, as long as Republicans win Congress. That would add over $1 trillion to the $40 trillion national debt as prices keep creeping up.
2: Between July and August, wholesale prices were up 0.4%. But the 12 months leading up to August saw the index rising 5.4%, slightly higher than expected. The PPI, coupled with tomorrow's consumer price index, will figure into the Federal Reserve's upcoming decision on interest rates.
0: That's ABC's Jim Ryan reporting, and you're listening to ABC News.
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1: Hey, hello. Welcome back to the Moon Griffon Show. Great to have you with us. As always, 844-766-6607 is the number if you'd like to be part of the program, the opportunity to be a voice. Excuse me. Drinking a little sip of water here. All right, let's go to Mr. Ian Kingsbury. He's the Senior Director of Senate Center for Accountability in Medicine. Mr. Kingsbury, how you doing, sir?
2: I'm well. Thanks for having me on.
1: Oh, man, it's always a pleasure. Tell us a little bit about, I know it's with Do No Harm, but tell us a little bit about your job. And when you say Center for Accountability in Medicine, what are we talking about?
2: Yeah, sure. So Do No Harm is an organization dedicated to getting identity politics out of medicine, and especially in what we see as its most insidious forms, which is really the diversity, equity, and inclusion regime, or at least so-called, and the practice of, again, so-called gender-affirming care on kids. The Center for Accountability in Medicine is a project of Do No Harm, which really takes a more sort of scholarly focused, producing original research reports and debunking junk research that's put out from the other side.
1: Yeah, so this is something that you guys study a lot, don't you?
2: Which part?
1: The part about with the hospitals and medicines and things like that, you have to, you know, medical rankings and things of that nature.
2: Exactly. Yeah. So part of the initiative that we've undertaken within the Center for Accountability in Medicine is publishing original rankings of medical schools. There's a need and an appetite for this because if you as a patient are interested in understanding which schools are providing the best education, or you're even a prospective medical student interested in medical school and you want to understand where you might get the best education, we recognize that resources were wanting for that. It was really hard to get that type of information. And so our Medical School Excellence Index is trying to solve for that and really shed light on which are the exemplary medical schools and which ones have work to do.
1: Yeah. Let's do this first. Let's talk about some of the medical schools that y'all highly recommend. Some of the ones that you say these medical schools really do a good job and you feel really good about them.
2: So the gold standard, and this was true last year when we released our inaugural rankings and true this year as well, and this is our second edition. The top medical school in the country in our mind is the University of South Florida, Morsani College of Medicine. And I suppose that might register as a little bit surprising to folks just in the sense that it's not a school with the brand or name recognition of, you know, a Duke or a Vanderbilt, Stanford, Yale, and so forth. But when we look at the metrics of the students who are in that school, they are indistinguishable from the schools that I just named. And that's because they've made a very deliberate effort to recruit and then select highly qualified students rather than engaging in games and, you know, factoring in racial considerations or other things that really have no predictive power in terms of how someone is going to perform as a clinician.
1: I'm taking it when you say that schools like the one you mentioned in Florida, they must have the entry level for these students to come in there. They must kind of hand pick them, or they got to reach a certain criteria. If they don't reach it, they can't get in.
2: Yeah, so at South Florida, I think the thing that's somewhat unique to that school is that they've decided that the logical thing to select students on, first and foremost, is their aptitude. And the best way to screen for aptitude is by looking at their undergraduate GPA and their score on the medical college entrance exam. You know, not to say that this is necessarily exhaustive of the types of qualities that we might want to look for in medical students, but what's become the norm elsewhere, unfortunately, is that they play all kinds of games in service of racial goals. And so they say, oh, we want students who have faced adversity, and then

0: it turns out really they want students to identify themselves along racial lines so that they can select accordingly. And so USF, I think, stands out as one where they've decided they're not going to engage in that type of game.
1: But you know what, Ken Berg, my special guest, it bothers me it bothers me when people say, well, let me do DEI, let me do race, let me do that. If you want people in the medical profession, I would think you want the best and brightest. If they're all white, all black, half black, whatever, I would think you would want just the best possible student that's going to be the best possible doctor. I know as a patient, that's what I look for. I want a competent doctor that's really good, know what they're doing. And that doesn't make any sense to go get people based on anything other than their ability to be the best they can be.
0: Well, I think what you're saying is a thought that is shared by probably 90% of the population. And that's why we're having so much success as an organization in trying to roll back this, you know, this DEI regime, is that the vast majority of people think about this and say, I want the very best. And there's, you know, there's survey research even of, say, black patients in terms of what they prioritize in their doctor. And it's the same thing. Above all else, they prioritize, you know, excellence and competence, not skin color. And so something went very wrong in medical schools within perhaps the past decade or two, where the, you know, where they decided that they were going to play these identity politics games. But it's dangerous stuff, and most people really, really don't want this.
1: Yeah, I've had doctors black and white, and I've had doctors that are people that were born here, but they came from another country. And boy, if they were good, I liked them. I didn't care about none. And I think most patients would do that. But so what you're fighting is, you mentioned a school in Florida. Can you name some other schools that y'all got high on the list? And they may not be Duke and Stanford, but they got to be high on the list.
0: Yeah, so as a general trend, what we saw is that the schools that did well overall were red state public universities, ones that have perhaps a clearer mandate or expectations from voters or from state lawmakers in terms of at least putting perhaps more of a relative focus on excellence and merit and less of a focus on DEI. And so we actually saw that within our top 10 ranked schools, 5 of them were public universities in either Florida or Texas, which is pretty remarkable. So it maybe mirrors other trends that we're seeing in higher ed, which is that, you know, I'm in the Northeast, I'm in Massachusetts, but, you know, you look around here and, you know, these are just insane campuses that suppress speech and, you know, group students according to immutable characteristics. And so we're seeing the same thing in medical education. And that means that perhaps the South is going to become a center of medical excellence.
1: Wow. Ian Kingsbury, my special guest, senior director for the Center of Accountability in Medicine. So it's amazing. So you're saying your top 10 has 5 public and taking it 5 private schools. Is it private schools is the right proper words?
0: Yeah, so it was those 5 that I just mentioned. Those were all public schools in Florida and Texas. Because what we've seen is that the public schools in places like that, you know, obviously state lawmakers have influence over those institutions in a way that they don't with the private ones. So in Louisiana, you know, there are things that lawmakers can do over the 2 LSU medical schools. There is far less that they can do about Tulane's medical school. And so we're seeing that pressure applied in ways that, you know, are to some extent at least turning back the tide of DEI.
1: Yeah. Well, I know when the governor came in, they wanted to turn back DEI in the universities and everywhere. I don't know how the process is going, but I hope it's going well. I know they've moved some people around. These schools that, let me ask you, how do you get on a bad list? Now, when I say the bad list, you just, let me put it in perspective. You're not necessarily calling bad lists as much as you're probably saying, here's some schools that I wish they would change their policies. Am I saying that right?
0: Yeah, and maybe, you know, even that's maybe too charitable. The word bad might be okay. There are schools where I think there's a lot to be concerned about.
1: But what is the concerns first, before you name any school, what are the big concerns in these schools? You mentioned some of them, especially with DEI, but what are your big concerns and why these schools end up at the bottom of the list?
0: Yeah, so, you know, I already kind of alluded to admissions there. Mm-hmm. You know, I think the worst schools are the ones that are most intensely focusing on identity politics within their admissions process, and that means that they're getting, you know, still very capable and intelligent students, but not strictly selecting for aptitude, which is what they should be doing. The other bad things that they're doing is what, you know, what happens once the students have matriculated there. And there's been a trend, especially over the last decade or so, to really, really obfuscate any difference in performance among the students, because it was observed that, unsurprisingly, because there were different admission standards for students based on race, in other words, it was most difficult for an Asian student to get into medical school, it was easiest for a Black student to get into medical school, that it culminates in differences in performance on average once those students are in medical school. And so that means, you know, unfortunately, that on average, Black student performance tends to be worse. And so rather than sort of just grapple with that being a natural byproduct of the system that they've created, they decided, well, we're going to hide the evidence of this. And so at this point, a lot of schools are only doing grades during the third and fourth year of medical school rather than all 4 years. And there's even several examples, including Yale and UCSF, where they are pass-fail for all 4 years.
2: Wow.
0: And so there's limited incentive for the students, obviously, to thrive because nobody really knows the difference. And then when it comes time for residency placement, and if they want to get into a really selective specialty, let's say something like neurosurgery or plastic surgery, you know, that they have less information to work with about that student because they've never received a single grade.
1: Can you believe that, though? Pass and fail, that means if you fail in somebody or pass in somebody, it could be the most minimum amount that they pass, and you move them on. To me, that's more dangerous than safe. Let me do this. Let me take a break. We'll come back. We're going to take a quick break and come back and wrap up. Our friend, Mr. Ian Kingsbury, is our special guest. We're going to take a break, and we'll be right back. You're listening to the Moon Griffon Show. Don't go nowhere, folks.

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0: 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All righty. How y'all all? Welcome back. Moon Griffon Show. We'll go back to our fine guest, Mr. Ian Kingsbury, Senior Director of Center for Accountability and Medicine. Ms. Kingsbury, I got 4 or 5 minutes left. You, although I almost hate to do this, but I don't hate to do it. Who are the better medical schools here versus the ones that you think are more into the DEI and things like that here in Louisiana? Do we make any of these lists, the top 10, bottom 10, anything like that?
4: Not either of those, but I will say, so for the medical schools in Louisiana. LSU has campuses in New Orleans and Shreveport. And then, of course, there's Tulane. The LSU schools are doing better than Tulane. Mm-hmm. Overall, actually, when you look at the qualifications of the students they're bringing in, those schools are all very similar to each other. The thing that Tulane does wrong and differently is that, first of all, they are maintaining a DEI office. And so, we know what that means in terms of the climate of free speech on campus and what it means for the curriculum. And then the other thing is that they do appear to be screening students according to their politics. And so if you apply to Tulane's medical school, you would have to answer the question that goes, what disparities in health do you believe are pertinent to the New Orleans community or similar patient populations? How would you attempt to address them as a medical student at Tulane? And this is a clear signal towards activism. Yeah. It's totally reasonable that a clinician might not even be thinking about this idea of quote unquote health disparities. That has nothing to do with the patient provider relationship. And so, they're cueing them towards activism and really thinking, with larger social goals in mind. And so that's a real blemish on that institution.
0: It's sad. If I need a doctor for a problem that I have, I really don't care what the politics are. I want to know if they can help me get back to where I was, who I am, what I want to do. That would be very important to me. And yet I knew, and I know Tulane, they're going to be one of the most liberal. That doesn't surprise me, but the state really doesn't oversee that. Our state, with a Republican governor, they can oversee the LSU systems a little bit better. And so I think that's why you got the discrepancy. And they're public schools too, versus the private school.
4: I think that's right.
0: It is. I mean, Tulane is a private school, but it's
4: no. But I mean, in terms of your hypothesis of why the LSU schools work better, I think that's exactly the reason.
0: My gut feeling is, and I don't know this to be factual, but since the LSU system has these medical schools beneath them, I think most of the rules or bylaws or how you get into one of these schools, I think are going to be pretty consistent with each other. And Tulane can do what they want to do.
4: Unfortunately, yeah. I mean, to a certain extent, right? In 2023, the Supreme Court clearly says that race cannot be a factor in admissions. And so, unfortunately, a lot of medical schools, for whatever reason, didn't want to hear that or thought that they were above the law.
0: Kind
4: of kept going. Yeah.
0: A private school that does that, so like Tulane and all these other people, can they do that? Because they're private, can they do that? And that's why they do it. In other words, the law is not going to apply to them like it would a public school. I'm asking because they're private, they can kind of do their own thing.
4: So I can't speak for Tulane specifically because I haven't seen their admissions data and whether there's evidence of them engaging in that discrimination. But the question of are they allowed to do it? The answer is absolutely not. Okay. And so you might have seen that the Trump administration, and I think specifically the Department of Health and Human Services, just released the results of their investigation into Duke's Medical School, which is another private institution, and concluded that, yes, in fact, they were continuing to engage in this type of racial preference even after 2023, when the Supreme Court said that it had to stop. And so, again, I don't know for Tulane, but just based on how prevalent we know this practice to be, I don't necessarily know that it's worth giving them the benefit of the doubt.
0: Okay. Well, I'm not giving the benefit of the doubt. They'll not do it. Anyway, look, I got to run. Mr. Kingsbury, thank you so much. We'll do it again. God bless.
4: Thanks for having me on.
0: Yes, sir. All right, folks. We'll get back. Dr. Maselli, do no harm. Whole nother direction. Don't go nowhere.
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6: 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Louisiana shrimpers are asking the federal government for help.
7: Louisiana Shrimp Association President A.C. Cooper says imported shrimp is greatly denting the livelihoods of Louisiana shrimpers.
8: We're trying to compete with foreign market that's coming in here. And at this point in time, we get to a point where we can't make it anymore.
7: And it's not just the low prices, it's the restaurant's dishonesty about the origins of the shrimp, the mixing of imported and domestic shrimp, and the near non-existent inspection of imported shrimp.
8: Everything that the world is rejecting is coming to our country.
7: So Cooper is asking the federal government to start limiting shrimp imports to 1.5 billion pounds a year. I'm Andrew Greenstein.
6: According to AAA, the diesel prices in Louisiana have never been higher. The statewide average for a gallon of diesel gasoline is $5.58, which is a record high. The price for a gallon of regular gasoline also jumped another 4 cents overnight to a statewide average of $3.85 a gallon. LRN.
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0: Oh, yeah. Hey, y'all. Welcome back. Moon Griffon Show as we approach the lunch hour here on the Moon Griffon Show, 844-766-6607. Dr. Kurt Maselli, my special guest. Do no harm. Dr. Maselli, how you doing?
12: I'm doing well. How are you, Moon?
0: Well, I don't know. I was reading some of the stuff that y'all said on the statistics. I'll be specific more about the Mount Sinai Church? I mean, a hospital and some of the stats and stuff that y'all bringing up on them on the this sex change and these operations and all the stuff they're doing to these poor kids. So what's going on?
12: Yeah, that's right. We have a database, StopTheHarmDatabase.com, which goes through the gender transitions that hospitals have performed on kids from 2019 to 2023. And Mount Sinai was one of the top billers on that list and had actually provided these interventions for up to 116 kids, and that included 100 surgeries that had been done. And again, these are surgeries to help reassign someone's gender, which is just truly tragic and unfortunate. I mean, the complications and the issues that cause. I mean, we have to remember we're dealing with kids, 10, 11, 12, 13 years old, who are confused and, you know, a boy who thinks he's a girl. And instead they're getting put on this medical pathway of these puberty blockers, hormones, and then these surgeries. Instead, we're not giving them the compassionate and competent mental health care that they need. And it's just truly tragic. But there is good news. And the good news is that the Department of Justice reached a settlement agreement with

0: Mount Sinai, and they will not be providing these interventions on kids anymore. So no more puberty blockers, hormones, or surgeries for these gender-confused kids. And that is a huge step in getting that guarantee of ceasing these interventions on minors. And they've also committed to providing funds to help those kids that have been harmed. So dedicating $2 million to provide free medical care to kids that now are adults and have suffered the harm of these gender-affirming procedures, so to speak. And that's a big deal. And it comes on the heels of a few other hospitals, big systems that have actually also had these settlement agreements with the Department of Justice. So we saw a few weeks back, it was Connecticut Children's Medical Center that again has pledged to stop these interventions, the Cleveland Clinic as well, and Texas Children's Hospital. So we are seeing more of these big hospital systems. And Mount Sinai is one of the largest healthcare providers in the state of New York. It's encouraging in terms of the fact that we're seeing these hospitals, even in blue states, that have come to recognize that these procedures need to come to an end.
1: You know, you mentioned something earlier, and everything I've ever read or thought about this, I really didn't have to read none. What always came to my mind of people wanting to do this, I always thought about the mental health part of it. There's a problem there, okay? And you hope and pray in God you can fix it. This is not how you fix that. They ought to be trying to help these kids. Now, the other thing is that concerned, and I want to get your take on the mental health, but the other thing is parents must be accepting this as well. And adults are accepting it. I mean, you got people that are accepting this for these kids when they ought to be getting the kids help. I just want to get your thoughts on it, because what kind of parents would do this to their kids? They turn around and say, well, if you don't do this and you don't do that, they'll commit suicide. I don't think there's a book out there written where if kids don't get the mental help they need, they're going to commit suicide. And so how does all that play into this with adults, parents, doctors, mental health? How does all this play?
0: You know, I think, then, like you said, first and foremost is making sure we're taking care of the mental health of these children. And oftentimes they're coming in with depression, anxiety, autism, significant other mental health issues that need to be addressed. And I think first and foremost, if you're the physician, if you're the provider, you've got to do a quality assessment. You need to understand what's going on here. Why is this kid all of a sudden want to be something different, something that they're not? Like, what's going on? What's the struggle? What are the family dynamics? Are there traumas that the child has suffered, abuse of that nature, depression, anxiety, all of these different factors? And unfortunately, this has all gotten lumped into this idea of gender dysphoria. And that's been the sort of the track which leads to these, again, these puberty blockers and surgeries and the like. And so the first and foremost, we've got to take care of these kids in the right way, recognizing what's going on with them, doing the proper assessment, and providing the therapy. And there are therapy modalities that can certainly help, whether it's cognitive behavioral therapy or other frameworks that can help. And frankly, sometimes even watchful waiting can be a helpful factor. We know that when kids are prior to puberty and they have these thoughts, that the vast majority of them, 80 to 90%, will actually desist and have any such thoughts when they're an adult. And so it's important for us to recognize these factors. And, you know, to the parents and the adults, I think one of the great challenges is, have they really been presented appropriately by the medical system with the information? And you know, one of the things the Department of Justice is doing as they've been investigating these hospitals is they're concerned about the fact that risk warnings are being omitted by hospitals, by doctors, by providers when they're having conversations with families. And unfortunately, these interventions are sold as this sort of cure-all, whereas they have significant side effects, significant risks, whether that's the risk that a puberty blocker has to one's bone mineral density or to their fertility, or whether the risk that a cross-sex hormone has to one's cardiac health or metabolic health, the risks of surgeries and just surgeries in general of actually removing healthy organs and the complications that result as a result of that. So I think, unfortunately, there's just been this omission of information. And instead, what parents are told is, would you rather have a dead son or a living daughter? And there's nothing to support that in terms of any sort of evidence. And that's where the real problem is. And I think so many families, I mean, again, every parent wants the best for their child. They want to do right for them. This is clearly not the way to go, not medicalizing them in this fashion. But I think oftentimes parents are led down a pathway as a result of the information that's provided to them. And unfortunately, there's just significant harm that comes to these kids. And, you know, we're working to get more and more of that information out. And I think that's just so important, getting that information out to the medical community to recognize

0: recognize that we as physicians need to look at the data. We can't, unfortunately, be relying on the experts because, frankly, the experts have been captured. I mean, we see that with the main organization that promotes this ideology, the World Professional Association of Transgender Health. They have pushed this ideology, whether it's through the Endocrine Society or other avenues of organized medicine, and we just have to recognize that we need to look at the studies ourselves. We need to look at the evidence ourselves, and when we look at that evidence, we recognize that the benefits are just not there for any of these interventions, and the risks are just enormous. So I think, you know, as a profession, we need to do far more to make sure that we are appropriately informing parents and kids of what's really going on here.
1: But, you know, I don't think it should be confusing to anybody, but it can be, because if you can find a doctor or somebody in the medical profession that agrees with this stuff, then now you go, well, my this doctor over here doesn't agree, but this doctor goes and agrees with this. You just mentioned an organization that's pushing it, so they put out all kind of literature how great it is. And then you got the internet and you got social media. And I got to believe that's where some of this devilish stuff is coming from. But when you got a doctor, I'll give you an example. This plays into this. You may not think it does. I'm watching Senator Hawley. I think I'm saying it right. Talking to a doctor and said, just answer a simple question. Can a male, you know, can a male have a baby? And they won't answer it. And they won't answer it. And they won't answer it. And I'm going, look at it. That person should be stripped immediately. I'm not a scientist, okay? I did study biology. But you that person should have said, no, a man can't have it. But she did. So since she didn't, how confusing is that to people? And that's the kind of stuff that's gone. They won't even answer a simple question. Can a male have a biological male have a baby? And you're sitting in front of Congress and God and anybody, and you won't answer the question. Dr. Maselli, that's what you're fighting against. Somebody like that that goes to Congress, that ought to be stripped of their doctor's license immediately for saying that. If they can't answer that, they don't need to be working on anybody. But yet those are the type of people that are influencing these kids and these parents.
0: And I think, much as you said, the social media component is also so significant as well. There's so many different channels and avenues that kids can find, and unfortunately they just take them into this dark web, and it just leads them down a really dangerous path, and it is truly unfortunate. And yeah, to the medical professionals, right, we need to stand up and speak the truth. I mean, we're going to school to learn biology, to learn the science. We need to be able to speak to it, to articulate it, not to, again, yeah, be stumbled by this. And frankly, yeah, in those situations, it's so important that again, we as professionals act like the professionals that we are. And I think, again, there's so many good doctors out there, so many good quality nurses out there. And I think as more and more people understand and come to find that we need to do better, we're seeing change happen. I mean, we see the American Society of Plastic Surgeons that came out with a statement earlier this year that recognizes the harms and the dangers of these interventions, and, you know, advises their members that none of these surgeries should be performed in anyone below the age of 19.
1: Now, by the way, let me back up.
0: Seeing
1: you just said something. Anything over 18, 19 and up, you want to do that, and somebody wants to pay for it, that's your business. I don't care. Well, you're concentrating on his kids. Kids ought to be left alone and help in the mental problem they have. But, you know, this is what's going on. But doctors confuse it. They get on the internet. They get confusing. And yet, you can go pull up if you look for it. Let me get the other side. Let me go find out from some of these kids who had surgeries and later said, I made a bad mistake, I was lied to. That's the ones that ought to be at the forefront to see, okay, you want to do this, but let's check the other side of the equation. And they're not getting told the other side of the equation.
0: Those voices of detransitioners, folks who've been through these horrors, are so powerful and far more powerful than anything I can speak to. Sure. Because, yeah, they've seen it firsthand. They've seen what the medical system has done to their own bodies and the chemicals that they put in. And now they're paying the price in terms of just trying to live a normal life. And, you know, and that's why it's so important in these settlement agreements that there's a key focus on helping detransitioners. These are individuals we cannot abandon. These are individuals that were harmed by the medical system.
1: We've
0: got to help them.
1: Oh, you thought we'd come back and wrap up, Dr. Maselli. We're listening to the Moon Griffon Show. Don't go nowhere. Hang tight. We'll be right back.
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1: I don't know about the loudest, but the biggest mouth and the biggest heart. How about that? I can take that. All righty. Welcome back, Moon Griffon Show. Last segment, Dr. Kurt Maselli. Do no harm, my special guest. You know, Kurt, it's kind of ridiculous that we even sit in this position. You'd have never thought 20 years ago that you'd even see anything like this. I don't care if they're Republican, Democrat, or what. And, you know, it's a shame to put kids through this, because what you're addressing, I want everybody to remember, is that you're addressing kids that think they may need a trans, but it's the adults that I think are helping push this. I couldn't imagine a parent who would take their kid between 10 and 18 years old and go have them have one of these, do all the stuff you got to do before you get operated on. I don't know the mentality, how you could, or the heart of a person that would do that to a kid.
0: Yeah, it's and again, it's where that medical profession really needs to step in. You know, we need to be more than sort of a cookie cutter or a have it your way kind of fast food restaurant or anything of the sort. This is a profession of medicine, and I think if anything, the medical profession has to remember that it is a moral profession, as Ronald Reagan, I remember, had said to the College of Physicians of Philadelphia on their 200th anniversary.
1: It is.
0: If we sort of lose that piece, yeah, if we lose that piece, that morality. That is that's detrimental, and you know, we have ethical principles within medicine. We have the principle of certainly of autonomy, in the sense that people do get to decide, but it's not like you decide anything you want. There's also a principle of beneficence, where we have to make sure that what we are offering is actually for the better of the individual.
1: Can I bring this up to you?
0: And we just
1: it's a slight twist on what you said. You may not even agree, but that's okay. I think when we started down a road like this, is when we decided that a baby that was in a mother's womb was not a baby. And I don't care what your stance is, Dr. Maselli. I think when we decided that that wasn't a baby, then what it does, it allows you to make other decisions that are bad.
0: And many of those decisions, unfortunately, have been made. And I think we've, you know, in some ways, we've lost sight of our humanity and our nature as a people. And again, you know, that first principle of medicine is do no harm.
1: Yep.
0: And certainly in the situation that we're talking about with kids that are confused, here we are. We're doing harm to them and causing them great tragedy. And again, we've got to make sure that we provide for them now that they have unfortunately been harmed by the medical system. We've got to make sure that we're caring for these detransitioners appropriately.
1: So when you're seeing Trump and them, and we're getting rulings, and some of these hospitals are walking away from it, how many hospitals actually do this? If some of these big hospitals walk away, normally a smaller hospitals will walk away from it too. So is it just a few areas and a few places around the country that actually do this? And how much money we're talking about? We're talking about mega money, and does insurance pay for all this stuff, or people have to pay out of pocket? Give us a little detail on some of that.
0: Yeah, you know, when we looked at this, again, this is from 2019 to 2023, we found over $100 million of claims. And again, that was just a fraction of it, frankly, because there were some claims that we didn't have any dollar amount associated with. And that could be because of the way the value-based care and just the mechanisms of how insurance pays. But huge amounts of money. And in fact, even in if you look at studies of puberty blockers, I mean, these are medicines that can cost $15,000 a year. They are hugely expensive. The report that came out from HHS, Wolves in White Coats, I mean, one of the things that it looks at is that the surgeries that are entailed here can be anywhere from $50,000 to $200,000 or so in one's lifetime. They're just huge amounts of money in terms of the medications, the puberty blockers, and then certainly the surgeries, and then the fact that folks become lifelong patients in that respect. So there's significant dollars there. Now, granted, we've seen that upwards of 27 states have passed laws to actually ban these interventions for the most part. There's some states that have just banned surgeries, but the vast majority of those 27 have banned both the medications and the surgeries in terms of kids.
1: Louisiana,
0: absolutely.
1: But you know what happened?
0: That's
1: the Republicans passed it. We had a Democrat, I want everybody to remember his name, John Bel Edwards, who vetoed it. Some of the Democrats, when they voted again, voted with the Bel Edwards. And Bel Edwards ran around, I'm a conservative Democrat. What kind of conservative Democrat does that? He did that, and the Republicans, thank God, they had a veto override session, and they overrode him. And that we thought that was one of the big things that we did. But that was Bel Edwards. They were trying to say, oh, he's a good conservative Democrat. I don't think he has nothing to do with, he might have a lot to do with Democrats, but nothing to do with conservatives.
0: But you know, like you say, you know, thank goodness Louisiana's on board, and we've got 26 other states there. But unfortunately, there are 23 states where these interventions can continue to occur. Now, granted, the executive is working hard, Department of Justice, and HHS is aiming not to pay for these interventions with federal dollars for Medicaid and CHIP money. So there, you know, there's certainly other levers that the administration is aiming to implement in order to keep kids safe from this harmful ideology. But you know, this is encouraging when we see hospitals, big hospital systems like Mount Sinai in a blue state, say, hey, no, we're not going to do this. But, you know, there's still our hospitals that are doing it. And there's more to be done and more to come because, again, we've just got to focus on keeping kids safe so that they're not harmed by these interventions. And, again, we've got to give them the appropriate, compassionate, competent psychiatric care that they need. Again, not this medicalization.
1: They use the suicide thing all the time. But, you know,

0: not necessarily true, but how did they come up with numbers like that, Kurt?
1: Well, you know, oftentimes they're looking at suicidality. And I think one of the things we do have to recognize is that someone who's struggling with gender dysphoria is oftentimes also struggling with another mental illness, again, depression, anxiety, and those sorts of things. And these kids are at higher rates of having suicidal thoughts. I mean, that is true. But these interventions don't reduce that. I think that's the other piece that's important for us to understand. And then the reality is that it's their psychiatric conditions, the depression, the anxiety, those other components of their comorbidities that are actually driving the suicidal risk. There was a study in Finland that actually looked at that, and when you boiled it down, it is the depression, the anxiety, those other comorbid factors that are really driving this increase in suicide. So I think what we know is that these kids do need help. They do need psychiatric help to help them through those challenges that they're having and such. But they don't need puberty blockers and cross-sex hormones, because even in the study, one of the studies, the systematic reviews that was done for that organization I mentioned earlier, the World Professional Association of Transgender Health, there was even recognition within that systematic review that there was really no impact that could be discerned on suicide with these interventions. So I think it's pretty clear that this argument that they're life-saving is just not true, and it's important for us to articulate that. And again, it's important for us to treat these kids with compassion and the care that they truly need, because, you know, they certainly do need the help. They don't need us to medicalize and actually make their life worse later on, particularly when they come to regret these interventions.
0: What you're saying is a lot more complicated than just the trans issue, and I think you're right on the money. Dr. Kurt Maselli. Thank you, Dr. Maselli. We'll do it again. Thank you. God bless.
1: Appreciate it, Moon. God bless as well.
0: All right, folks, we're going to take a break, and tomorrow is...

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4: From ABC News, I'm Wayne Cabot. The Supreme Court this morning effectively ripped up and threw away the map that Republicans in Missouri drew at the president's request to squeeze out a majority Democratic district in Congress. ABC's Catherine Falder says the justices sided with Democrats 54 days before the election.
5: It certainly is a loss for Republicans going into the midterms, of course, because they obviously hoped that new map would be used. And now the Supreme Court is saying that that old map, that 2022 map, must be used. This map was already used during those primary contests.
4: Democrats say it's a bribe, that $5,000 check President Trump promised last night to all U.S. adults on the condition Republicans win Congress in November. Republicans are relatively silent about the idea. Democrat Senate Leader Chuck Schumer says Trump is trying to bribe the American people for their votes. As to what it would cost, Senator Chris Coons of Delaware, Chris Coons calling it a $1.3 trillion attempt to pay off voters, which would explode the deficit, making a bad economy worse. Separately, Trump is promising $500 checks in just a few weeks to people in 30 states who he says were overcharged for Obamacare. Lindsey Clancy juror Nick Dargy tells ABC's Aaron Katursky that the holdout juror never explained himself.
6: There was several times I would ask him to show us like evidence or, you know, describe a witness testimony that helped to prove what he was saying.

0: and he couldn't.
1: 16 former University of Michigan hockey players allege in a federal lawsuit that they were subjected to sexualized hazing that became a standard part of the program's culture for two decades. The lawsuit claims legendary coach Red Berenson and longtime assistant Mel Pearson knew about and encouraged the abuse. Wholesale inflation picked up last month, 5.4% now, year to year. 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
2: This is a Bloomberg Money Minute. Don't expect airfares to get any cheaper anytime soon. Travel experts tell Bloomberg airfares are expected to stay elevated for longer after oil now above $101 a barrel. That's dashing hopes for a lot of travelers hoping to book a cheap flight over the Christmas and New Year's holidays. Meantime, Brent crude, the international standard, at almost $107 a barrel this hour. That, along with inflation at the wholesale level last month, up 5.4% year over year, is sending Wall Street lower. Investors increasingly certain that the Fed may have to hike rates when it meets next week. Right now, you have the Dow, the Nasdaq, and the S&P all down a little more than 0.5% each. Shares of Macy's right now down 4% despite better than forecast sales and earnings last quarter. And tariff refunds, but its guidance for the current quarter disappointed. And Volkswagen-owned sports car maker Porsche looking to sell its ownership stake in the Bugatti supercar brand. 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
15: Hi, everyone. So glad you're there. It's the Brian Kilmeade Show coming your way. We have a big hour. We got a few great guests, and, of course, your calls, 1-866-408-7669. And we're looking at the day before 9/11, 25 years. Also, this is the day that Charlie Kirk was assassinated. And that was just last year. Believe it or not, it seems like longer than that. I try to get a perspective how devastating that was. And the fact that this guy hasn't even been tried yet is embarrassing. Pierre DeBoss is going to be with us. We got to get to the bottom of what's going on in real estate and how do we juice this market. He knows. And Majority Whip Tom Emmers is standing by. Also, this just in, the Supreme Court again blocks the Republican-backed Missouri voting map. So they have to go back. They do not have a chance to take Emanuel Cleaver's seat. Whatever you think of gerrymandering, it's odd. They go ahead and have a primary vote with the new map, but yet when it comes to voting, it goes back to the old map. How do you even do that? Let's get to the big three.
0: Number three.
16: But because of self-improvement, this AI is making themselves smarter. People essentially are aware that the work they are currently doing, if we don't slow down, could lead to AI takeover by the end of the decade.
15: So that is a little scary. A-okay, not okay with many of the creators, as advances have made have been tremendous, but many are calling for a big slowdown among the biggest companies. If so, we can't do it unless China agrees.
0: Number two. Now CENTCOM is saying, if you even so much as try to shoot at American warships or commercial shipping, then we are going to destroy three of these tankers.
15: Which they did. Iran now looking to escalate because the status quo is slowly bringing their nation to its knees. What does it mean? And what should our response be?
0: Number one.
17: And here is my promise. If the Republicans win the House of Representatives and the United States Senate, I will issue a dividend to every adult citizen in the United States of America for $5,000.
15: There you go. President Trump, day one of a two-day midterm RNC, a big success. We review it and we preview day two. Majority Whip Tom Emmer joins us now. Congressman, great to have you.
18: Good to be with you, Brian.
15: So what do you say of day one so far? What do you think so far of this first time ever Republican convention?
18: Well, I tell you what, I don't know that people who have been doing this for years, I don't think many people knew what to expect, Brian, for a mid-year convention, as they're calling it. But I'll tell you, it shows the genius of President Trump yet again. You got a media, present company excluded, you got a media that's not going to report anything that's favorable to Republicans. So guess what? Donald Trump had an idea that we're all going to come together. We're going to show each other the energy that actually exists out there, the energy that they're trying to convince you every day with their left-sided articles and reports that doesn't exist. I saw it again in a very well-known publication that they say is supposed to lean to the right this morning, something about not filling up the stadium. I don't know where they were, but I was there last night. It was packed, Brian, and it was a great message by the president. The energy's palpable.
15: Yeah, I mean, he definitely had a bounce in the step. He promised everyone $5,000, basically a dividend for a successful economy. Here's a little of it. Cut one.
17: Because we've done so well, and because our country is making so much money, that only I can make this promise to you. And here is my promise. If the Republicans win the House of Representatives and the United States Senate, both of them, because of our economic, tremendous economic success, like in history, we've never had anything like what's happening, but because of our tremendous strength and success economically, I will issue a dividend to every adult citizen in the United States of America for $5,000.
15: All right. So how do you do that?
18: Well, I think more importantly, think about the president that we have. Donald Trump is like no other, Brian. As you know, he always is thinking out of the box. More importantly, contrary to what some people read that as, you know, as populist politics doing whatever, this is Donald Trump. He talked about this long before last night, didn't put a number on it, but he's been talking about letting the American people share in the success of America. While Democrats talk about taxing you more and taking more of your money, Donald Trump talks about, you know what? We are so successful, I'm going to make sure every adult American gets a piece of that success. And guess what? He doesn't say Republican or Democrat. He says every adult American. The details will now come. Bernie Moreno, I think, said he's going to be drafting a bill in the Senate. We'll have somebody doing the same thing in the House. And as the whip's office, Brian, you know, we stand ready and willing to move something as soon as it gets to the floor.
15: Right. Are you guys going to be looking at the College Sports Act? Because it looks like the Senate might be voting on it and putting in your lap.
18: Yeah, well, I'm sure that they're going to do it, but they might want to take a look at the Save America Act. They might want to take a look at the National Defense Reauthorization Act. They might want to take a look at the Farm Bill. They might want to take a look at some 600 pieces of legislation that we already have over in the Senate that they haven't acted on, Brian. It would be great if the NIL issue could be dealt with, but if that's what they're doing right now, and I know this is the biggest thing, if you're SEC, if you're Big Ten, everything else, I know it's a big deal, because apparently pros are now going back to college. Why should we be surprised? It's going to need to be addressed, Brian. But right now, there are a whole bunch of things that need to be addressed. So, especially with the midterms right on the horizon, the Save America Act, that is a priority of the American people.
15: But smaller bills do come to you. Do you guys plan on taking it up if it comes to you?
18: Speaker has said is that no votes are expected in the House after next week, Brian. Unless the Senate does something that's necessary, in which case, then it's up to the Speaker. My understanding is he's put everybody on 48 hours notice. So that's neither a yes nor a no, but our Speaker has definitely left open the possibility that if the Senate finally starts doing something, that we'll be there to respond.
15: All right, so we'll see how that goes, because the House is pretty much everyone go into their own districts and see how it goes. Do you believe that... are you concerned at all about the advances in AI? I know the data centers are a hot button, but now we're finding out about these models going so quick, it's scaring a lot of the developers. One of them joined Brett yesterday, resigned from Anthropic because of what he sees as an out-of-control potential. Cut 29, Jacob Coxon.
16: I was working on building AI systems to make them smarter, and recently I've come to the realization that many people expect the AI systems in the next few years to be potentially capable of essentially taking over the world. So it's basically a gamble that's happening on the part of these companies, where there's a strong chance that these AIs could take over.
15: And he goes on, and we've had some other people say similar things. I just had Tristan Harris, who was on the stage with Bill Gates, and Bill Gates agrees there are some of these AI agents that seem to be getting their mission and going beyond it. What have you been read into? Where do you stand?
18: Well, without naming the company, I've met with a company that's actually already has a platform in place to deal with AI and potential issues that go beyond the parameters that are set for AI. Brian, this gets way too complicated, and I'm not the high-tech expert, but I'll tell you this. Human beings are going to have to be involved, so the idea that AI is going to take over the world and run things like some sci-fi movie, not accurate. Do we have to be thoughtful? Do we have to be deliberate? Yes, we do. But what we're getting right now is we're in a race with China. And I tell people at home, and I'll say it to you, data centers, we already have them. We've had them for years. They use less water than a restaurant, than a golf course. You can put in local regulations in place that will force the data center to pay for its energy use and any additional that it causes, so you don't affect ratepayers. But nobody's reporting this stuff, Brian. This is literally an attack that some have suggested is coming from our adversaries to try and slow us down. And if you don't have a data center is going to be a lot like, for me, the Transcontinental Railroad. Everybody wanted a depot in their town because it meant commerce. That is the 21st century when it comes to a data center. Those that have them are going to have that commerce. Those that don't risk not having it. So, I'm pro. And we need to make sure that the truth gets out, Brian, so that when we talk about being thoughtful and deliberate, we're not doing it with somebody's talking points that are not substantiated, like, oh, this is going to use all this water. This is going to cause your power bills to go way up. You got to get the truth out there. And then

0: people have to have that very thoughtful and deliberate debate.
1: So let's talk about the Minnesota Senate race. I've never remembered. Michelle Tafoya has got the Republican nomination. In the latest poll that came out yesterday, she's within 2 points of Flanagan, the lieutenant governor. What's resonating with Michelle? How are they suddenly open to a Republican statewide?
0: Well, remember, Brian, that the poll that you just referred to is just a generic, you know, you put the two names up, Peggy Flanagan and Michelle Tafoya, and it comes back when you just say, do you like Tafoya? Do you like Flanagan? Like you say, it comes back within the margin of error. It's actually a dead heat. What's interesting is when you do an informed ballot. So I assume that Michelle Tafoya and certainly supporters will start to inform the electorate. When you inform them of who Peggy Flanagan is, that she's been the lieutenant governor and she's been Tim Walz's right-hand person when it comes to overseeing all the fraud that we've had in our state for the last 7.5 years, that she's actually worked with the Somali fraudsters, much like Ilhan Omar. Once you have the informed ballot, guess what, Brian? Michelle's winning by 5 points. It's not minus two. So this is a real race. Michelle Tafoya, I think, has surprised people. Not just another pretty face, not just a great communications person like Brian Kilmeade that I'm talking to. She's actually now gone on the campaign trail. And Brian, I've watched her. She just gets better and better and very solid candidate. You win with solid candidates. You win with the right message. Minnesota is ripe for some surprises, Brian.
1: And you would know. Absolutely would know. So we'll see, because their governor is a disgrace. He's leaving in disgrace, and a lieutenant governor to think that she knew nothing, Peggy Flanagan knew nothing about all the fraud in these different communities throughout Minneapolis. You have to suspend disbelief, if I can quote Hillary Clinton. Maybe Michelle Tafoya is somebody that's not a radical, a radical conservative. She does fit with Minnesota, and she's not going to be intimidated in an open, unscripted situation. She spent the last 50 years like that.
0: That's exactly right. And you'd be surprised when you listen to her. I can tell the difference between people who are politicians and people who have core beliefs. You can be both. But sometimes some politicians, you know, they run to the front of the crowd, Brian, and they say, follow me, right? Michelle Tafoya, she's got core beliefs, and you can connect your message when you have those core beliefs, and she's doing that right now in Minnesota. Again, I think Minnesota could be a big surprise.
1: Yeah, we'll see. I think New Hampshire is very much in play. Michigan's very much in play. Minnesota is very much in play. Texas, much to the surprise of Republicans, that's very much in play. So anyone who says they know what's going to happen in 50 days is just not telling the truth. Lastly, just before I let you go, Senator Fetterman hopped up and endorsed Dave McCormick and introduced him on tape at a Republican convention. How soon till he just becomes a Republican?
0: Before the next election, before his next election. I do believe that that's already a foregone conclusion. He's just surprised all of us. And I don't know, Brian, if you got to see a tape of his introduction of Senator McCormick, but
1: it was great.
0: Great is an understatement. He might surprise us all in a couple years, because he knows where the voters are, and that's where he's going. But it's clear that he knows his state too. He knows the great history, and he knows its potential for the future. So
1: right.
0: I think he's a Republican already, but we'll see when he makes that declaration.
1: All right, Congressman Tom Emmer, thanks so much.
0: All right, Brian.
1: You got it. All right, 1-866-408-7669. So we are going to take your calls next, and then we're going to talk a little about what's happening with real estate in our country. As rates go up again, what does that mean for buying that house or selling yours? Don't move.
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10: 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Hey, it's Hal Dane. Join me on the show Thursday. We've got Ag Commissioner Dr. Mike Strain for the 8 o'clock hour. And yeah, tailgating with certified Louisiana products is one of the many topics we're going to be covering there. Also on the show Thursday morning, Haggai Davis is going to be in for a cup of tech gumbo. We will have Lieutenant Don Coppola stopping by for Crime Stoppers. We'll have the latest on the LSU versus the SEC saga and more 6 till 9.
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0: show like no other. It's Brian Kilmeade.
1: Senator Ted Cruz. But, no. You know what? Let's look. This is a place where Barbara Walters made sure that anybody who wanted to come and have a good conversation could come. So we want people to come and we want to engage them. We don't agree with them always. We don't gel with them always, but we are respectful.
2: And that is Whoopi Goldberg telling the crowd not to boo when Ted Cruz was introduced. And remember, they had Vice President Vance, but for the most part, it's a radical left-wing group. But if I'm a lawmaker, I'm on the right, I'm trying to do the view. Because you know your issues, can handle yourself. But if you're approachable, it's much harder for them to rail at you. And with everything so closely decided on every election, despite where you vote or where you stand, you want to know that, hey, you know, maybe some Democrat will say, you know what, that Kamala Harris is so incompetent, but I can't vote Republican. Well, I saw that guy or that woman on The View, and she's not that bad. At least she's approachable. And I think that's what J.D. Vance was doing, too. On a separate note, let's go out to Sharon in Texas. Hey, Sharon. Hey, Sharon, you're on.
3: Brian, I had to turn off my speakers.
2: Okay, thank you.
3: Okay, I wanted to thank you for having somebody on your program this morning who gave credit to our great Attorney General Ken Paxton, because I've heard on your show all summer, I've heard Karl Rove and a few others degrade him.
2: You like him?
3: And they don't know what they're talking about down here in Texas if they say that.
2: You like him?
3: Ken Paxton.
2: You're a fan. You like him?
3: Oh, yes. In fact, I would please ask you to look at his record and start talking about his record. He defended our Texans and the whole nation, for that matter, under the Biden administration. He defended us in court and won every case when Biden was coming at us with all these illegal aliens.
2: I hear you, Sharon. He does win all his cases. Let's go to Wally in St. Pete Beach. Wally, real quick, you concerned about AI or not?
4: Brian, I saw the AI issue. It's called an off switch.
2: And that's what you're going to look for, a kill switch? If you get a kill switch, you're okay with it?
4: It's the Achilles heel of artificial intelligence is electricity.
2: So you think if there's a kill switch, you're okay with any type of advancement? And I'm just asking.
4: Personally, I don't worry about things I can't do anything about. It's going to go how it goes. And we've been working towards AI for 3 million years when the first human engineering brain.
2: All right, well, that's fine. And you're not concerned, and many people aren't. But I think that's why you elect people, to regulate or not regulate. And I think they should jump in here.
5: 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Capital City Voices. Talk 107.3.
6: I'm Jeff Palermo in the Talk 107.3 Baton Rouge Newsroom. LSU will not be kicked out of the SEC. It appears cooler heads have prevailed after LSU made the decision not to add two players who were on NFL training camp rosters last month to their roster. Tiger Rag editor Glenn Gilbo says there's no evidence LSU or Coach Lane Kiffin broke any rules, and he says it's ridiculous LSU was threatened with expulsion.
7: They're just upset and acting like a child. People say it's the SEC, but it's really Greg Sankey.
6: We're about 3 weeks into shrimping season, and many Louisiana shrimp boats remain docked. AC Cooper, the president of the Louisiana Shrimp Association, says it's a sign of troubled times for the industry.
8: We can't compete because of high prices of fuel, high prices of equipment, and low price shrimp. There's no way we're going to make it.
6: Cooper says imported shrimp is killing the domestic shrimping industry, and he's written the president urging him to issue an executive order that would put a cap on the amount of imported shrimp that can come into the U.S. Talk 107.3 Baton Rouge.
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0: listen, the more you'll know. It's Brian Kilmeade.
1: The scale of the loss and the devastation that day was unfathomable, and so too was the heroism that we witnessed in response. Preserving that history also means preserving its moral clarity. The men who attacked this city were terrorists. The men and women who ran into the towers to save innocent lives were heroes. 25 years cannot be allowed to blur that distinction, and shame on those who do.
2: So that was Commissioner Jessica Tisch. And just by, if you're outside New York, just know that she's a voice of reason, done a fantastic job, and even under the previous mayor, and stuck around really for the city. Because you got to feel she doesn't agree with Mayor Mamdani on almost anything. And as soon as he gets too overwhelming, she'll just leave. But she's trying to keep crime down, but making it clear after a few days of Mamdani hedging and hawing and giving an honorary pen to a lawyer representing Al-Qaeda terrorists, it was important for her to go out there and tell everyone this about moral clarity. Listen to what she said. This got her on the... Yeah, let's...

0: The other one, that one's got her on the back page, on the front page of New York Post.
1: Some of the members gathered with us today have fought their own battles with 9/11 related cancer. They endured treatments, uncertainty, and years in which the consequences of their service followed them long after they left Ground Zero. Their presence here reminds us that the history represented by this wall is still being written. There are families who lost someone on September 11th and families whose loss came years later. There are others who continue to live with the effects of that service today. All of them are part of the story we are preserving here.
0: So you were there, Pierre DeBoss, for those remarks, and you play such a vital role in the city as managing partner of Romer DeBoss. And when it comes to real estate, where we're at and what it was like downtown and how it's been revitalized, few better people to talk to. First, those remarks were needed. Why?
2: They're needed because the mayor has unfortunately had a tremendous amount of anti-American rhetoric that he's been preaching for the last several months. Look at his speech on 4th of July. We're celebrating America's 250th anniversary, a rather joyous event, a historic and monumental event. And he took the opportunity to sit in George Washington's desk and to criticize America and to weaponize race and to talk about all the flaws that we have in this country and everything needs to be improved.
0: In his view.
2: In his view. And is that really something that you should be focusing on celebrating the country's 250th anniversary? That speech should have been limited to talking about all the wonderful things of America, right? I mean, especially coming from somebody who is an immigrant from a third world country, which has a far, far larger problems than we have.
0: Uganda.
2: So, Uganda, right. And I think that, Jessica Tisch's speech was extremely needed in our society to bring the focus back on tomorrow, which his sole focus is on the victims of that day and the heroes that came to the rescue of everybody that was saved. And what the beauty of that, moment in our society was it really brought us together. You remember 25 years ago, New Yorkers were locked arm in arm together. We were united. The country was united. There was no politicalization of this event. So unfortunately, I think that the mayor has a tendency to politicize everything to his advantage. Tomorrow absolutely cannot be politicized, and Jessica Tisch took the first step.
0: I don't think anyone's speaking. Is that correct?
2: No one's speaking. No, Trump's staying in D.C. Yeah. I think Trump's giving a speech in Washington.
0: Former presidents, George W. Bush will be there. Bill Clinton will be there. I imagine Joe Biden will be there. I imagine. I don't know how healthy he is. He's dealing with cancer. But former First Lady Hillary Clinton will be there, marking 25 years. Let's talk about what's happened downtown since. World Trade Center gets crushed. Everything around it is devastated. They end up cleaning it out relatively quickly. And then afterwards, we debate for years what it's going to look like.
2: Right.
0: We agree that the footprints should become a memorial, and they are today.
2: Right.
0: Your thoughts on the memorial?
2: I mean, I think they did a stellar job with it. It took too long, but, the end product is fantastic. Every time you go down there and you visit it, and I try to go at least once a year, I mean, it's beyond moving. It brings a tear to your eye. You read all the names of all the victims that day. They cleaned, the maintenance they do, they keep it immaculately perfect. I mean, I was watching a video yesterday. They show people clearing the reflecting pool. On a daily basis, they're in there making this thing look perfect. I think they did an outstanding job with it.
0: So now, then it became the task to rebuild
2: right around there.
0: We find out later, in fact, yesterday, according to Mandami, I've not gone through the portal. There's 170 pages it shows. The air was not good, and they knew it. Before you weigh in on it, here's John Stewart. Talking about it, because John Stewart's been a big advocate for people who've been first responders, especially suffering after 9/11.
3: Everyone knew. And now it's very clear that the city knew as well. And rather than take the steps to ameliorate the damage that would cause to its citizens and to the people that were down there, they instead covered it up to get back to business as usual. But unfortunately, after 9/11, business will never be usual again.
0: Your thoughts about the air quality? That had people hesitating buying down there. People thought it was fearful about being attacked again.
2: Right.
0: So as a realtor, as a real estate guy trying to help rebuild, what are your thoughts?
2: So at the time, I don't think anybody realized how bad the air quality is. And I'm not sure how much of this was concealed or not. I will tell you, there was a huge amount of fear to ever enter downtown Manhattan by anybody at that time. And what happened was the federal government and local governments provided a tremendous amount of tax stimulus and economic stimulus to help incentivize the development of that area. Today, as it stands today, the number of residents in the financial district is more than tripled since the September 11, 2001 attacks. More than tripled. The area has been completely revitalized. And the reason that that's good, I don't mean to say this in a corporate America way of this was an opportunistic way to make money. It really shows that we came back bigger and better than ever. It shows the resiliency of the city. It shows how everybody came together to say, okay, you destroyed the World Trade Center. You destroyed Lower Manhattan. We're going to build it back better than it's ever been before to show you how these people, this country and this city unite together and we can't be defeated.
0: Right. And now when you talk about real estate, value real estate, mm-hmm. for people that never got to New York City, haven't been there in a while, what is it like if you have some of those properties down there? Is that a valuable property?
2: Absolutely. I've represented a number of people who have purchased, you know, the Four Seasons is on Park Place. The Woolworth Building, the higher portion of the Woolworth Building is converted to high-end luxury condominiums. There are so many beautiful buildings and properties in marquee properties that have been created in the financial district. Back in 2000, before 2001, you never had luxury properties of residential properties downtown Manhattan. It's where people went to work. It was predominantly Wall Street and real estate people there. And that was it. That was extent of it. It was a ghost town on the weekends. It was a ghost town after 5 o'clock. Now it's a real vibrant, thriving area, which it's just really a moving thing to see.
0: And why is that? Why did it convert like that? Because not many people thought you could do anything except business down there.
2: Yeah, you know, you're right. I mean, I think that, you know, when it came to there were stimulus that was given to developers and there were stimulus that was given to residents to move back down there and to live there. So that first, I think.
0: And it worked, I guess.
2: It worked very well. It worked great, right? And I think that, you know, when you saw all the money and capital that's being invested in the area, people said, you know, this is going to be a great place to live. And at the time, I'm sure the cost of living, you know, was a little less than living on the Upper East Side, but it was a great opportunity to make this, you know, a vibrant place, and they did a hell of a job with it.
0: So right now, when you look at this city in particular, we have a mayor in there that wants to get out. It's thought landlords are the bad guys, and they got to be vanquished. How's this going? Is he vanquishing landlords, freezing rent? What's happening?
2: You know, he's trying to vanquish landlords. And he, the problem is, I always say this, the city of New York's the worst landlord of all landlords in the entire city. So they should really start for addressing the problem from within as opposed to going and attacking the masses. They did freeze rents. The problem is, you always want to come up with a way to help affordability. And what these politicians do is they come up with more regulation, thinking that more regulation helps affordability. And it couldn't be further from the truth. They came out with the Fair Act last year. The Fair Act put the bonus on the landlord to pay broker's commissions. So they're saying, oh, tenant paying broker's commissions, making rent, you know, too expensive. What happens is rents have gone up since then, right? Rents only went up. The mayor froze rent. He froze rent for rent-stabilized tenants. Fine, that helps rent-stabilized tenants, albeit it's going to create distress for landlords because they can't even raise rents to meet the rising cost of inflation. The problem is, though, the more regulation you come up with, it really ends up just constraining supply, which brings up rents. That's why, like, let's look at it. Right now, from last year, is all-time high in rents in New York City. For this year is even higher. So with all this government intervention and trying to help create affordability or address affordability, all they're doing is creating more headaches and increasing rent. So it's completely counterintuitive. What you have to do is come up with economic plans and incentives to inspire developers to develop more, create more housing, create more affordable housing. That's when things are bringing down the affordability issue.
0: So we heard about everyone should get taxed if this is your second home and higher. Right. So go back and get it. Then we heard everyone got it. Everyone, even if you didn't have a property worth over $5 million, you were still getting a letter saying, prove to us this is your...
2: That's right.
0: Your main place of living, dwelling. Really? We got to prove that you live here?
2: It was guilty until proven innocent.
0: So how do you characterize that rollout and what has happened since? Because there's been lawsuits about this.
2: That's right. The rollout was nothing short of abysmal. And they've taken no ownership of this whatsoever. Right now, so when they first came out with this, it was only supposed to impact...
0: This affects your living.
2: Oh, absolutely. I mean, like, people are very upset. Not even if you're not subject to speed of terror tax, it's the sentiment in the trajectory of where the city's going, which is detrimental to the future of the city. People don't want to be in a city that attacks you for success and affluency, arbitrarily attacks you, right? If you own a home and you live there as your primary residence, and then you get dinged with $100,000 tax bill, which isn't warranted, and you have to go through the whole process of fighting that. Yeah, the process for some people is rather simple and straightforward. I'm representing another number of people where it's not simple and straightforward. I'm representing people who bought primary residences that they're renovating right now. They can't live in the units while they're being renovated, so they're renting another unit. And the city's taking a position that that apartment's a pied a terre, and they're subject to $100,000 tax. How ridiculous. You're spending money improving a property, which creates jobs, right? You know, all the construction jobs. It's improving a property, which increases the value, which increases property taxes. And you're penalizing them because they're rich enough to afford to rent another place while they renovate their place above $5 million. So how does that make sense?
0: It doesn't make any sense. Right. And plus, why are you penalizing people for having a second property here? Why is that bad?
2: Because success is bad now in the eyes of these people. Wealth is bad. And this is a way of creating equity. That's their mentality. It's a toxic mentality.
0: So right now, you say rents are coming down.
2: No, they've gone up. Rents have gone up.
0: Rents have skyrocketed. Overall, in New York City over the last 6 years, have they gone down?
2: So rents have only gone up. The prices of properties have come down.
0: Oh, okay.
2: Right now, one out of every three condos is selling at a loss in New York City. The co-op market has been relatively flat for the last 10 to 15 years, which opportunity cost of money means a loss, right? Especially factoring closing cost. So right now, it's actually a tremendous buying opportunity for people. The residential market in New York City, the purchase sale market, has been extraordinarily active. This summer was the busiest I've seen since
0: residential.
2: Purchase sale, not rentals. 2021 was an anomalous year in New York City. This has been the busiest year since 2021.
0: So how are people doing where they have to finance? How if a client walks in and says they have cash as opposed to one that says they have to finance, knowing that rates, not historically high, but historically in recent history, they're high.
2: Right. So on average, usually 50% transactions in New York City are cash. In 2024, it was about over 70% transactions were cash. Yeah, it's incredible. Today, it's balancing out more closer to the historic average because those people with, you know, banking relationships and, you know, liquidity, they're getting better rates than you're seeing advertised on online, right? They're not walking into a retail branch and getting a 7% interest rate. And also, too, even if the rate is higher than what you're talking about in terms of recent history, with prices coming down, it's offsetting the expense of the increased debt service. Where it's making it a good, I think people are looking at this more so, this will not be the rate environment forever. We're confident rates will come down in the next 2 to 3 years. And this is a tremendous buying opportunity. So I haven't seen prices this low in years. I'd rather pounce on the opportunity to buy low and I'll roll the dice on the rate.
0: Understood. Pierre DeBoss, thanks so much. Managing partner of Romer DeBoss. Appreciate it.
2: Thank you, bro.
0: As we look back at 25 years since the 9/11 attacks, don't move.
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0: If you're interested in it, Brian's talking about it. 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
1: Yeah, I got a few minutes here before closing out this hour. Just got to remind you, watch One Nation Sunday at 10. We've got a great roster of guests. We're going to look at the College Sports Reform Act. It's going to be Randy Levine of the New York Yankees is heading up the committee. He's doing fantastic work. It's going to be voted on, we think, in the Senate. He's going to give us a exclusive preview. We got Senator Dave McCormick. I'm going to talk about what's happening over in Iran, but also talk about his reflections on Dallas. He's been there, and people are talking about him as a presidential candidate. We also have some other special guests, including we'll have back Tristan Harris talking about the worry people have of AI, which legitimate, what's not. We'll discuss all that and more. Meanwhile, it's 9/11. It's 25 years since the 9/11 attacks. I told you that. So I was on the air at that time. I was on Fox and Friends right afterwards. I saw the second plane hit and then asked for a camera, went downtown, was able to witness all the hellacious activity that we've now well chronicled, taped. You probably watched a million documentaries. Got it. I'll share those thoughts tomorrow. But I also, the following days, I did all the coverage. I did as much out of the studio as I could. And one day I was outside the armory, and that's where people, family members of what they hope would be survivors, sadly it wouldn't be the case, would bring DNA, like combs and toothbrushes, so they'd be able to recognize their loved ones if they were brought to the hospital or they sadly were just recovered. And I was going in there for a cousin of ours, and was able to find out what was going on the inside. Then I was doing some reporting on the outside since I got that inside information. And I was able to, it was a pretty important day. And then it got more important. Then a skinny guy came down the road and said, President Clinton, who had just left office less than a year ago, is going to be coming down the block. Does anybody want to interview him? Meet him two blocks over. And I did. I went over there and I took a bet that this guy wasn't full of it and he was for real. It turns out he was for real. Out from the limo pops Bill Clinton. Most of the people with me were international press, and he knew who I was. And he just walked right over and he answered my questions. Sadly, the interview went on for 15 minutes. All we have is one soundbite left that day. I think the tapes all got back to those old tapes. I think they never got logged in. But here's what aired on Sean Hannity's show that night. This is my question to Bill Clinton, coming off a story in the Wall Street Journal that he had a shot at bin Laden before bin Laden put together this plan and executed it 25 years ago.
2: Mr. President, there's a report today that you had the best shot at this guy in December, the waning weeks of your presidency, and at the last minute you said no, too much of a risk. How true is it?
3: No, it's not true. The best shot we had at him was when I bombed Osama bin Laden, was when I bombed his training camp in 1998. And we just missed him by a matter of hours, maybe even less than an hour.
2: Feel somewhat responsible?
3: Well, let me say this. We tripled.

0: there be a military effort to go get retribution, and there was. The one thing that doesn't get enough credit is what fantastic work intelligence did, reconvening, reorganizing, in order to take down al-Qaeda and stop second, third, and fourth attacks. They were all in the pipeline. They were stopped because a lot of these guys were killed and captured. That's our guys. They don't get enough credit. People talk about the way Joe Biden just left Afghanistan. I got it. But what would happen in Afghanistan after? What we learned on the ground being there is something never would have could have gotten any other way. Brian Kilmeade Show. Thanks so much for watching. I'll be tomorrow. Next show will be right at the site of the 9/11 attacks. Kilmeade.
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2: 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Join me on the show Thursday. We've got Ag Commissioner Dr. Mike Strain for the 8 o'clock hour. 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We will have Lieutenant Don Coppola stopping by for Crime Stoppers. We'll have the latest on the LSU versus the SEC saga and more, 6 till 9.
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9: From ABC News, I'm Wayne Cabot. If Republicans win both houses of Congress, will President Trump be able to make good on last night's promise, bribe, Democrats say, to pay each adult $5,000? ABC Stephen Portnoy says that would cost over $1 trillion and would likely get jammed up in the courts.
10: America already has a $40 trillion national debt, which is now accelerating because interest rates are rising in the global markets, because investors are skittish about the Iran war, and about this country's ability to pay its existing obligations. We're running a $2 trillion deficit. The government spends $7 trillion this year. It's only taking in $5 trillion in taxes and in tariffs. There isn't enough tariff revenue to cover the cost of what the president promised last night, especially given that so much of what the government has taken in tariff revenue has had to be refunded because the president's initial tariffs were found to be unlawful by the Supreme Court.
9: The Supreme Court this morning decided against the Republicans' redrawn congressional maps for Missouri, ruling the old one has to be used for the midterms in 54 days. Hope your gas tank isn't on E. Pump prices shot up this week to a national average, $4.27 a gallon, $5.97 for diesel. The oil prices that drive the gas prices, Brent crude, soaring again today, now $107 a barrel. Further choking shipping is this video, verified by ABC News, showing Houthi forces in the Red Sea port city of Mocha. Yemen saying the Houthis now control that city. The oil squeeze is evident in August inflation.
11: The August producer price index showed a 5.4% rise from the same month a year ago, in line with analysts' expectations. The Bureau of Labor Statistics says a third of the increase came from rising diesel prices, which jumped over 24%. Tomorrow, the government releases figures on inflation at the other end of the supply chain, the consumer level.
9: ABC's Jim Ryan. 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

0: 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Dave is in Philadelphia. Hi, Dave. How are you?
1: Doing good, Dave and George. How are you doing?
0: Better than we deserve. What's up?
1: So I had my identity stolen, and someone just took out a student loan in my name. So I never attended the school, authorized the loan. I already tried contacting a loan company, physically going to the college, filing a police report and disputing it, but the debt still showing up in my name. I was wondering if you had any recommendations for situations like this.
0: Wow. Okay. Well, to start with, you're aware that if someone falsely uses your name, you're not liable for the debt. You know that, right?
1: Yes.
0: Under any circumstances do you pay this debt, period. Okay. Typically what happens in an identity theft situation is, in order for the lender to do away with the false account, they need some proof that it's a false account, and you're going to have some interaction with them. Most of the time you're going to file a police report, and you can send them a copy of the police report that says this occurred. It's identity theft. It's fraudulent criminal activity. And, but you're going to have to figure out who to get in touch with. Who's holding the loan?
1: It's called Ed Financial is the name of the company.
0: Okay.
2: So is that a federal loan?
1: I think it's a federal loan organization.
2: Okay. Because there's separate paths. If it's a federal loan, you should be able to go to studentaid.gov, and I've seen this happen before, and there's something called a false certification ID theft discharge. And you can file for that on studentaid.gov, and that might help the process to kind of bridge the gap between a police report and what you're dealing with.
0: Yeah, I would do that, and I would get a police report, and I would be in touch with the people holding the loan and badger the crud out of them until they get this thing fixed.
2: I'm hoping you've frozen your credit since then with all three bureaus.
1: I did freeze the credit, and I already took all the steps that you all recommended. So I was just curious if there's anything else you would suggest in doing it. Because, I had to go back as far as, you might think it's crazy, but they made me pull my high school diploma to prove that I am who I say I am, even though someone else was able to easily get the loan in my name.
2: Wow. How much was it for?
0: So why are they not taking it off if you did all that?
1: It was for about $5,000 total. Okay.
0: Are they giving you any reason that they haven't done away with the loan since they know it's fraudulent?
1: No, they haven't given me any reason that they haven't done away with it other than,
2: incompetence.
1: Just in the same paperwork I've already sent you, kind of thing.
0: And how long has this been going on?
1: About 6 months. Okay. 6 months since I found out about it.
0: And you do not have Xander's identity theft insurance, I'm sure, because you would have told me they were already handling it, right?
1: No, I don't have any identity theft insurance.
0: Okay. Well, this is the exact reason we endorse Xander's identity theft. It's not the notification. The identity theft product that they have assigns a counselor to the case, a caseworker, and they do all the crap. And they pound the lender until the lender removes the debt from your name and removes it from your credit report. And that's the follow through is not that identity theft costs you any money because you don't owe any money. It's all the hours lost of your life that you can't get back dealing with morons that work for a student loan company and can't get their head out of their butt. That's the problem.
1: That's where I'm at with it too, right? Yeah. It's been hours and hours ago.
0: You're just going crazy.
1: Can you buy a product like that retroactively? Like, can you buy it?
0: No, you can't buy it retroactively, but I've sold millions and millions of them, and so they'll give me one occasionally retroactively for someone on the air, and we'll take care of you, okay?
1: You guys are the best.
0: See if Xander will pick up and attach. See if they can do it. They usually can do it and attach to your situation and have their identity theft team address this with a counselor, with a coach, with somebody, a caseworker, to work the case through and try to, maybe they can put some pressure on that you hadn't been able to as an individual. Yeah. We'll give that a shot.
2: And there are a couple things for anyone else out there going, I don't want this to happen to me. Freezing your credit with all three bureaus is a great start. Having Xander's ID theft protection is a great thing to have. And Dave, you cover it for every one of our team members. And I've had to actually use it. Back when I started here, I had this happen to me.
0: That's right. I forgot about that.
2: I had the pleasure of working
0: with
2: them.
0: You were a victim.
2: That's right. And someone opened two AT&T accounts, Verizon accounts in my name across the country. And I was on the hook.
0: You were a cell phone king for a minute.
2: I was like, how do you rack up $2,000 on a cell phone account? I have no idea. But Xander, they handled it all for me. They just kept me up to date. Hey, here's what's going on. All right, it's gone now. You don't have to worry about it. Pulled the credit report. It was gone. So you're going to have to stay on top of this, Dave, to make sure that you pull the credit report, make sure it's gone, contact the lender, get everything in writing, document who you talked to, when you talked to them, what they said. And that's the kind of hassle that ID theft causes. And this is happening more and more, Dave, these student loan scams especially.
0: I haven't run into it with student loans as much. I didn't know that. I knew it happened with everything else. And here's a weird statistic. A large percentage of identity theft is from someone you know. Here's the gross ones. Like, a kid turns 21, he's trying to get married and buy a house, and finds out that when he was 12, his mother took out 3 credit cards in his name. That's gross.
2: Closer it is to your own direct family,
0: the worse. If that's you, by the way, you're a criminal. That's called fraud. Not to mention you're scum because you did this to your own kid. But you're a criminal if you're doing this. And so if your mommy did this, your mommy is a criminal. Yeah, that's just because it's fraud. It's bank fraud. You're taking out a loan under false pretenses. It's go to jail time if somebody actually wanted to push it.
2: Yeah.
0: But they usually don't. They usually just write it off and call it a day. Here's the sad thing. If you don't have somebody like Xander in these situations with the credit card companies, you call Citibank and go, this is not my card. I didn't open it up. The first thing they assume is you did take it out and you just don't want to pay the bill. And so they treat you as a victim, like you are a predator.
2: Like you have to prove to them that you were not guilty as charged.
0: Exactly. You are guilty until proven innocent when you're dealing with Citibank or Chase or Fifth Third or these guys because they're just scummy. Credit card departments are horrible on this stuff.
2: Well, so, I'm sure they get people who pay it anyways because they just don't want to deal with it or they're scared.
0: Yeah, it's typically someone that is elderly will pay it anyway because they don't want to fight. They don't want to get into the argument. Or someone that's young or immature, and they just don't have the strength to push back and fight it through. Because you pretty much got to get pissed off and go at them like a cat on their face, scratching their eyes
2: out. It's a part-time job to do.
0: I mean, you
2: got to
0: do it. And that's why we recommend Xander. So you just turn Xander loose. You know, turn the Rottweiler loose on them, right? And they take care of it. So that's what you've got to do is something like that. And I hadn't thought about it, George, but you brought it up. We haven't talked about it in a long time. If you're not borrowing money because you listen to this show and you're through borrowing money because you're smart, then freezing your credit bureau report on all 3 of them today is like essential. The first time they passed that law, so 25 years ago, about 3 days later, I froze mine, my wife's, and all my kids. And they've never been unfrozen since.
2: You won't need to. That thing's going in the ice age, baby.
0: Yep. It's better than putting your credit cards in the freezer, I'll just tell you. So, because this one actually works. And it doesn't prevent all identity theft, because some credit card companies issue a card without checking your credit. And if they don't check your credit, then the frozen credit doesn't come up. But if it comes up, it'll stop the whole thing.
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2: George, we're going cruising, man.
3: I was just looking at the photos from the last one, and it got me hyped again.
2: Oh, man. That was a fun trip. The Ramsey Live Like No One Else cruise is a blast. We take over the entire ship. Only Ramsey people on there doing Baby Step 4 and beyond. If you're in Baby Steps 1, 2, and 3, you're getting out of debt. Do not come. But if you're out of debt, everything but your house, you're moved from intense to intentional. That's when we've always told you to go on vacation and live like no one else. So that's why we called it the Live Like No One Else Cruise. So it's a whole bunch of like-minded people all working on the same kind of stuff, thinking the same way, doing the world's largest debt-free scream. George is going to be doing nerd events on investing. I'm going to help. We're going to do some wealth planning sessions, and Rachel will be speaking. Jade will be speaking. Deloney will be speaking. Y'all are going to do Smart Money Happy Hour.
3: That's right. Live shows.
2: Podcast live.
3: Maybe even live Ramsey show. We'll see.
2: Yeah. Well, there's a... look at that. That could happen.
3: Who knows? Some Deloney After Dark. That was a hit last time.
2: Deloney,
3: it was past my
2: Deloney's
3: bedtime.
2: Deloney's always after dark.
3: But people stayed up for that one. That was fun. It really is a blast. They're the friendliest, nicest, most generous people. Even the crew on the boat was like, who are these people?
2: Yeah.
3: We love them.
2: So official, you have our permission and encouragement to join us March 14th through the 21st. We're going to go Western Caribbean, which is Jamaica, Grand Cayman, Bahamas, Cozumel. It's a great itinerary. It's on a great ship. It's on Holland America, which is one of the top-end, high-end ships. This is not the cheap stuff. This is the good stuff. Dave, don't do Walmart on the seas, I'll just tell you. I don't do that. That stuff makes me gag. So, no, this is like
3: classic.
2: Good food, good service, good people. You're going to like the whole thing. And, wow, they just put up a picture of the ship. It's nice.
3: Beautiful.
2: Yeah, there's going to be like 2,500 of us on there. There wasn't the last one sold out. This one will be sold out. It's not yet. March 14 through 21 coming up. And, y'all, it's after Labor Day. This is going to be here in 20 seconds. We had a blast. We had so much fun. We did pop-up. We'd just be walking along, and a stage was empty, and a couple of us would get up there and start answering questions and hanging out with y'all. We ended up having dinner with a bunch of you. We ended up doing all these things on the stage. We had church services that blew up. They were fabulous. You couldn't get in.
3: And that's on top of all the normal cruise entertainment, which was fantastic.
2: Yeah.
3: So we brought our own thing to it. But
2: yeah,
3: man,
2: all their stuff is there, too.
3: If you're bored, that's your fault.
2: Yeah, it's yeah, for sure. We just had a blast. Sharon and I will be there. All the Ramsey personalities will be there. Natalie Grant, absolute incredible Christian artist, will be our musical guest, and others as well. So you just don't want to miss this. It's going to be incredible. If you're Baby Step 4 and beyond, be there. If you're not, you shouldn't be there. You need to be working on your stuff. We're not hypocrites. So RamseySolutions.com/events or click the link in the show notes. Stacy is in Des Moines. Hi, Stacy. How are you?
4: Good. How are you guys?
2: Better than we deserve. What's up?
4: So I just kind of wanted to talk with you guys about how do we stop living paycheck to paycheck when it seems like every time we turn around, something's wrong and we have to spend money. So to give you a little bit more context on that, my husband had to have an urgent tonsillectomy back in January of this year. Before that, we had our emergency fund, but we had to use part of that to pay for a surgeon or else they wouldn't do the surgery. Fast forward to April, we finally got our emergency back up to $1,000, and then my son had to get tubes put in his ears because he gets recurrent ear infections. So again, same thing with that. We had to take out of the emergency fund because we just couldn't afford it, and in our eyes, it was for his health. I mean, he's not even 2 yet. That kind of trumps everything, taking care of my baby. So then felt like we were doing good. And then one of our cars, the brake went bad on it. We had to replace the brakes, the rotors. That was just $1,200. And it seems like every time we take a step forward, we take 2 steps back.
2: Hmm. Okay. Do you have health insurance?
4: We do.

0: Okay.
1: Yep.
0: So why would a surgeon and with health insurance require prepayment?
1: I honestly don't know. They did it for my son's tube surgery as well. And we even contacted another surgeon to make sure, like, it wasn't just this one clinic, and they said the same thing. We had to pay 50% up front, and then we could do a payment on the other one, and that's just for the surgeon. That wasn't even for, like,
0: you don't pay for the
1: fee.
0: Surgeon. The insurance pays for the surgeon.
1: I don't know. That's just what they told me.
0: Yeah. Well, maybe you just quit taking everybody's opinion about stuff and find out what the flip's really going on. Maybe that's the emergency. Mm-hmm. I have health insurance. It pays for surgeons. What's wrong with you people? Now, if they're talking about out of your deductible, that you need to pay your deductible up front or something, that wouldn't be unusual, and that could be the $1,000. And the surgeon should be way more than $2,000 for a tonsillectomy, and the tubes should be way more than $1,000 too. So in all cases, insurance did kick in.
1: Out of the deductible.
0: Yeah, it did kick in at some point, but you've got to take control of these situations and make sure you understand and you're telling people what to do instead of them telling you what to do. And that helps in a lot of these cases, particularly the medical community, because some of them are just straight up financially stupid. And
1: I agree.
0: And they will take you places you don't want to go, okay? So you've got to plug in and understand why these charges are there before they occur. I don't think you've been ripped off. It doesn't sound like it. It sounds like you just had a run of things coming at you. So I don't think you have a choice. You just keep doing what you're doing, and eventually you're going to get the other side of some of these emergencies. The brake rotors were not an emergency. They were a recurring repair. Brakes go out,
1: and
0: car repairs happen.
1: About it.
0: Do what?
1: Yeah, apparently they were bad for a while, and I just kind of kept putting it off.
0: That squeaking thing you ignored.
1: Yeah,
0: that's what happens. And then that makes it like twice as expensive when you don't go get it done before you get into the rotors. And so,
2: But just know that this is normal. When you are broke, it's hard to have good luck. And when you've got that emergency fund, all of a sudden you start having less emergencies because you start taking care of things, you're ahead of things, you're proactive instead of reactive. So this is a normal part of the journey. Now, all these things at once, it sounds like the universe is against you, but just know those are in the past. We're not going to have another tonsillectomy. We're not going to need more tubes put in. The brake rotors are fixed. So now let's get ahead of this thing and move even faster so that we can stay ahead instead of moving two steps back, like you said.
0: Yeah, and what if all these three things had happened and you had no money? Because you were living like you used to live.
1: Mm-hmm.
0: Yeah, you'd really been screwed then. So thank God you're on a plan. Because it limited the damage it did to your life. It just damaged your plan and gave you an emotional setback. I keep having to start over. But George is right. That is normal. And the more you work on this and the more debt you get rid of, the more room you have in your budget, and the faster you're able to go back to baby step three and finish the emergency fund, the faster you're going to see these emergencies evaporate. George, I'll tell you that our experience with working with thousands and thousands of families, including my own, is exactly what you said. Thing one is you get more room in the budget, and so a $500 item used to be an emergency, and now there's that much room in the budget. So it's no longer an emergency. So what qualifies as an emergency starts to go down. Thing two is you get ahead of things like preventive maintenance on your heating and air system. You come out and have it checked once a year instead of waiting on the whole thing to freaking blow up. Or you have the car checked as soon as you hear a squeak and you fix it before the brake pads are worn out and you get into the rotors. And you keep your oil changed. And you do the...
2: And you have a sinking fund for...
0: And you start to have, money set aside for this and money set aside for that. And you have an emergency fund. And so once we got to the room in the budget and the fully funded emergency fund, I don't know if we've ever touched the emergency fund again.
2: You just cash flow the ones
0: that do
2: come
0: your way. I think we've cash flowed the things that came up after that. And so that's the future. But for right now, Stacy's still in it to win it. And she can push through.
2: That's right.

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2: 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Louisiana shrimpers are asking the federal government for help.
3: Louisiana Shrimp Association President A.C. Cooper says imported shrimp is greatly denting the livelihoods of Louisiana shrimpers.
4: We're trying to compete with foreign market that's coming in here. And at this point in time, we're getting to a point where we can't make it anymore.
3: And it's not just the low prices, it's the restaurant's dishonesty about the origins of the shrimp, the mixing of imported and domestic shrimp, and the near non-existent inspection of imported shrimp.
4: Everything that the world is rejecting is coming to our country.
3: So Cooper is asking the federal government to start limiting shrimp imports to 1.5 billion pounds a year. I'm Andrew Greenstein.
2: According to AAA, the diesel prices in Louisiana have never been higher. The statewide average for a gallon of diesel gasoline is $5.58, which is a record high. The price for a gallon of regular gasoline also jumped another 4 cents overnight to a statewide average of $3.85 a gallon. LRN.
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1: Alyssa is in Phoenix. Hi, Alyssa. How are you?
16: Good. How are you?
1: Better than I deserve. What's up?
16: So I just need a little bit of direction with how we can get back on track. Long story short, there was a point where my husband and I were debt-free, and we purchased a home. Then we went back into the, cycle of getting back into debt. So the last few years, we have been trying to kind of catch up to that on top of some medical expenses that have come up throughout that time. And most recently, we just had a baby, so that kind of added more to the medical expense. So trying to figure out what should we prioritize when it comes to debt and how do we organize our finances that way.
17: I'm curious, when you guys bought this house, were you debt-free with an emergency fund?
16: We actually had leftover money. We both sold each property that we owned, and we did a 20% down payment. We had a leftover $15,000. And then it just kind of went away in less than 6 months. We didn't really manage it properly.
17: Okay. I'm trying to figure out why you guys backslid, because I don't want it to happen again, even if we get out of this pile of debt. So lay out the debts that you guys currently have.
16: So currently we have about $26,000 in credit cards. And then two vehicle loans, one that we're almost done with at $2,500 and another at $20,000 that we just purchased. And then about $60,000 in student loans.
1: I don't think you're going to get out of debt, because I think you like debt. I think you like buying stuff you can't afford. You just went out and bought $26,000 worth of crap on plastic after you bought a house, went through $15,000, and bought two cars.
17: And added $60,000
1: and then
17: grand
1: tell me you
17: loans?
1: Want to get out of debt. You don't want to get out of debt. You love it.
16: Hey, perspective does change once you do have a child. So
1: now we're going to be a grown-up. Okay.
16: Yes.
1: Touche. I will take that one. Good answer.
17: Okay. So were the student loans there before all this? Because you said you were debt-free. So did you add the student loans into the mix after the house?
16: Yes. No, actually, that was before the house. So I kind of...
17: So you weren't debt-free? Okay.
16: Close.
17: I'm not trying to do a gotcha. I'm just trying to get the full picture.
1: I've already done the gotcha.
17: Well, that Dave's
1: done.
17: There.
1: That's my job.
17: Okay. What's your household income?
16: So I bring in about $6,000 a month, and then my husband, it varies since he's his own boss in a way. So he's a contractor, and it can vary anywhere between $2,000 to $6,000 per month for him, but it's variable.
17: Okay.
1: What does he make most months?
16: Most months, I would say at least 6 months out of the year, he would make anywhere between maybe 4,000, 5,000.
1: Okay. All right, good. I like that. Okay. So you're making $10,000 a month. And you had a baby, and you want to clean this mess up. Good for you.
16: Yes. And then set up maybe future for baby, because we're not necessarily spring chickens. We are about in our 30s, late 30s, early 40s.
1: Mm. Yeah, you're ancient.
17: I just hurt Dave's feelings.
1: Yeah, all right.
16: Sorry.
1: It's okay.
17: Dave's a winter chicken, I guess, at that point. But the key is here, if you want to set your kids up, you got to set yourselves up first. you know, when you get on that airplane, they say put your own mask on first because you can't.

0: help anybody if you're out for the down for the count. So you have to clean this debt up before you save a dime for that child. And there's plenty of time to build wealth for that child and change that family tree.
1: No reason to panic. We have a new perspective. 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All of the whining you're getting ready to do, when I said that, you just need to look at your little baby and say, now I'm a grown-up, I have to take care of this baby, and so I have to sacrifice living like I'm in Congress and spending money I don't have. You're broke, and you need to clean up the freaking mess, and you need to concentrate on it like it matters, because it does. And then you promise yourself and each other that if anyone mentions debt in this house, we're going to punch each other. Never again. You can't wander back into debt again. Okay? If you go through all this struggle and this sacrifice to get out, and it's going to be hard, but if you're making $10,000 a month with the debt you gave me, you can be debt-free in a year, year and a half. But you're not doing nothing else. Beans and rice, rice and beans. And whatever you were going to spend on the nursery that the little kid doesn't even know is there, you can't spend. They have a place to sleep. Shut up. You need to get out of debt. Cut up the credit cards, too, tonight. Have you got them with you?
2: No, we already got rid of those. So we've been working on this a couple months. We just
1: Where did they go when you got rid of them? You chop them up?
2: Chop them up in the trash.
1: Okay, good, good. Okay, good. Yeah, because being in the freezer doesn't count. Chopping them up is the only way they're gone. All right, and then you get in attack mode. What's your smallest debt out of all the debts you're talking about you listed? You got $2,500 on a car, $2,000 on a car. You got $26,000 in miscellaneous credit cards. Give me your smallest credit card.
2: About $1,600.
1: Good. I want you to do that next month. Should be gone.
0: Do you guys have $1,000 saved right now?
2: Yes.
0: How much?
1: How much
0: do
1: you have saved?
2: We got about $2,000 saved right now.
1: Okay. Well, then what's your next smallest debt after the $1,600?
2: I'd probably say the car, just looking at my list.
1: The $2,500?
2: The vehicle that we're almost, the $2,500 car,
1: That's excellent. Okay. So that's gone next month because the $1,000 is coming out of this account and $600 is coming out of your checking account, paying off the credit card tonight. And that's your smallest debt. And then we're going to attack the car next month, and it should be gone next month.
0: That's two payments you just freed up.
1: And every time you do that, you're gonna feel like, I can do this. I can do this. Because you can do this. But it's just a matter of focus. And you just say, the future of our family tree. We want to change our family tree. We now have a noble motivation. As you said, perspective has changed. Well, lean into that, kiddo. You can do it. And here's the thing. If you add up what you're paying out in payments, not counting your house payment, if you just put that in a mutual fund from your age until retirement, you're going to be a multimillionaire. That's how aggravating what you've done is. So you've got to undo it and get your life back. And when you do that, you're going to win with millions of dollars. I mean, these two car payments alone will be millions of dollars at their age. But you never borrow again, ever.
0: Which means we don't own a credit card anymore. We freeze our credit. We have no access
1: to it. Next time someone says something about a car, you just go, oh, well, we've got one. When we have the money to buy a better one, we will buy a better one with cash, or we will not buy a better one. Once I understood how much the car payment is worth if I'm 30 to 65, I decided I'd ride a bicycle before I had another car payment.
0: Because that car isn't costing you $40,000. It's costing you $4 million over your lifetime of not investing that payment.
1: Exactly.
0: And most people go, must be nice, Dave, to be able to invest $500. And I go, what's your car payment? They go, $550. I go, oh. Okay. Looks like you just prioritized your car.
1: Must be nice to invest $500 a month in something that's going down in value. Well, that's dumb. Welcome to America. So, the rule is this. If you want to be normal, it's easy to be normal in America. It's two car payments, a student loan, and credit cards you can't afford, and you're looking at your baby wondering how they're going to go to college. That's normal. In order to be wealthy in America, you have to be unusual. You have to be weird. So be weird. Don't be normal. Normal sucks. That's everybody, not just you, Alyssa. That's all of us. And so, as a matter of fact, on most things in life, you can say that. Figure out what everyone else is doing and look at their results.

0: I don't think I want to look like that. I'm not eating that. I don't think I want a marriage that looks like that. I'm not going to treat my wife that way. I don't think I want my children to act that way, so my children aren't going to act that way. I mean, it's a weird thing, you know, but I mean, unusual is a good thing in a culture that's lost its dadgum mind. So yeah, be weird. Be weird.
1: Normal
0: be weird in everything.
1: Is broke.
0: Successful is, success is weird. Normal is not successful. Normal's just, I got by, and it's okay, and I've kind of made it through, and that's not successful, though. If you're successful, you're weird, but you did the hard things to become successful, and the hard things are what we just told Alyssa to do, and I think she might do it, George.
1: I have hope.
0: I was kind of picking on her there. It was kind of fun, and good for her. She came back at me.
1: That's
0: like
1: what
0: it
1: takes. That's why she called you.
0: Zippy. That's good.
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4: 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Hey, it's Hal Dane. Join me on the show Thursday. We've got Ag Commissioner Dr. Mike Strain for the 8 o'clock hour. And yeah, tailgating with certified Louisiana products is one of the many topics we're going to be covering there. Also on the show Thursday morning, Haggai Davis is going to be in for a cup of tech gumbo. We will have Lieutenant Don Coppola stopping by for Crime Stoppers. We'll have the latest on the LSU versus the SEC saga and more 6 till 9.
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0: Zach is in Chattanooga. Hi, Zach. How are you?
7: Good. good. How are you guys?
0: Better than we deserve. What's up?
7: I am a young business owner with a young business that's starting to bring in more money than I expected it would.
0: Yay.
7: And I'm wondering, how do I know what to allocate towards my business versus what to keep and invest in, like, myself?
0: It's a great question. You've got to do a little bit of forecasting, and that's not anything complicated. Just look into the future. What kind of business are you in?
7: I sell used jewelry online. So silver and gold jewelry mainly.
0: Okay. And what are you making? What's your income per month?
7: Last month it was $7,000, mm-hmm, profit, and then the month before is $5,000.
0: And that's so profit? That includes the cost of the item?
7: Yep, that's profit after item costs, shipping costs.
0: Okay, so if you sold $7,000 worth of profit, what was the total sale price of everything?
7: So last month I did $12,000 revenue.
0: Okay.
7: With a $7,000 profit.
0: Okay, so you're doubling your money on what you put into the product when you can find it.
7: Correct.
0: Okay, so you buy something for $5,000 and you're selling it for $12,000.
7: Correct.
0: Okay, so when you sell it for $12,000, obviously you don't take $12,000 home. You got to put $5,000 back out there to do it again.
7: Yes.
0: That's your minimum.
7: Okay.
0: And then you can look at it and say, if I want to go a little bit more, do I want to go $7,000? And increase my inventory. As long as I'm making a profit on the inventory every time, we can have a gradual thing to increase the inventory. What I've always done and what I've recommended to small business owners is to use a percentage and say, okay. I made $7,000 of profit. 20% would be $1,400. 30% would be $2,100. So if we said something like, I'm going to take 30% of my profits plus my cost of goods sold. In other words, you take $12,000 minus the $5,000 plus 30% of your profit would be another $2,000. You follow me?
7: Yeah.
0: And put that in, and I'm taking everything else home. And then you're always raising your inventory. You're going up all the time, pretty dramatically, actually, if this continues. What you're probably going to run into, though, is finding cheap inventory that you can make that kind of margin on. You may not be able to do that at $70,000, but you can do it at $7,000, right?
7: Mm-hmm.
0: And so, until you hit that curve, until you hit a point of diminishing returns, I'd run just a percentage of it on reinvesting and take everything else home.
7: Okay. Because that was my biggest, worry was, am I investing too much of my money back into inventory right now?
0: Only if you're buying inventory that doesn't sell.
7: That's true.
1: How much is sitting out there right now?
7: I have about $30,000 in potential revenue.
0: Okay. In revenue. And so the inventory cost on that's about $15,000 or $14,000, right?
7: Yeah, give or take.
0: Yeah.
7: The margins are pretty...
0: How old is some of that inventory? What's your turn rate on it?
7: I think my oldest piece of inventory is less than a year.
0: That's a long time in that world.
7: Yeah.
0: Yeah. You got too much tied up in that one. You wouldn't buy that one again. You don't buy that one again, right?
7: Correct, yeah. And that's what I was kind of wondering, too. Should I, because it's precious metals, should I just take, all that old inventory and just go melt it?
0: Whichever way you can get the most money for it the fastest. If you just either discount it and sell it or melt it, which way do I get the most money? But I wouldn't be sitting on stuff for a year in your world. About a 90-day turn rate, you need to be in and out of that stuff. And you need to very carefully be a nerd, analytical, about what types of inventory are not turning and stay away from that like the plague.
7: Okay.
1: Because you might think, I can get a deal on this and I can flip it for a double. But if it sits for a year,
0: now your fund's gone.
7: Yeah. Wrapped up money.
0: Exactly. It's just sitting there waiting to be melted. And so, yeah, that's the thing. So you're not going to get burned on it, but the trick is the churn rate or the flip rate of your money, your inventory turnover rate. That's where your money is. I mean, so if you can do this every single month, if you could do it on a 30-day rotation and make the margins you made on 12 over 7, or 12 over 5, then that's incredible margins. But when you start holding stuff for a year, those margins start to disappear.

0: average margin starts to go
1: down. It starts to go way down, yeah. And so you got to pick hits and not B-sides. So that's what we're looking for, and get that stuff rolled over. That's a cool question, Zach. And congratulations. It sounds like you're doing really well. If you never even grow it, you're making pretty good money. That's not bad at all. And, and it didn't cost you a lot to start up, just some of your initial priming of the pump, so to speak. So, yeah. Hey, I'm going to give you a copy of the latest bestseller I did called Building a Business You Love, and it'll help you with some of the other questions you're going to have as you grow this. Trevor's in Orlando. Hi, Trevor.
2: How are you doing?
1: Better than I deserve. What's up?
2: So I'm currently living with my parents. I just actually paid off my last student loan today.
1: Congratulations.
2: Awesome. Thank you.
1: You're a free man. Finally.
2: And I'm trying to figure out if it's worth me staying here for a little bit to get my emergency fund up and then go renting an apartment. Or should I get my emergency fund up and then save for a house?
0: How old are you?
2: I'm 34.
0: How much do you make?
2: I make about $71,000 a year.
0: Cool. How long would it take to save up a full emergency fund? With
2: about
0: very little expenses. 6 months, even while living at home?
1: What do you make?
2: Yeah. I'm sorry?
1: What do you make?
2: So I bring home $5,700 a month.
1: Where the flip is all that going?
2: So it's been paying off debt up until now. So every 2 weeks, I'm married. I have three kids.
1: Oh, wow. With me. Wait a minute. Stop. Okay. You're 34. You make $71,000 a year, and you're married and have two kids or three kids?
2: Three kids.
1: Three kids. Yes, sir. And you live with your parents?
2: Yes, sir.
1: Why?
2: So I didn't always live with my parents.
1: I'm guessing that.
2: In Panama City. And I decided that I needed a career change, so I quit my job, moved in with my parents, so I go to school full time. I'm now a nurse. And so they were nice enough to let me stay here where I got through school.
1: That's a good story. I like that story, and I like where you got to. You ended up being a great nurse, and now you need to go out and have a life again, my son. It's time to leave mommy's house. Yes. Go. Get an apartment now.
2: Okay.
0: What's an apartment going to cost you in your area?
2: I can get a townhouse for about just under $1,500 a month.
1: Perfect.
0: Great.
1: Does your wife work outside the home?
2: No, she's a stay-at-home mom.
1: Okay. When was the last time she worked outside the home?
2: Back in 19.
1: What does she do then?
2: She was a receptionist for a ophthalmologist.
1: Okay. I want her to find a side hustle that she can do from home while taking care of her kids to add some money to this equation so you guys can save up a really big down payment really quickly and get out of that apartment.
2: Sweet.
1: Oh, and by the way, you're a nurse. You passed your bars?
2: Yes. Yeah, so I'm a registered nurse. I've been doing this for a little over a year.
1: Oh, man, you can make so much money, but you're going to be working all the time.

0: write your ticket, man.
1: It's like unlimited money.
0: It's a wonderful place. And you don't have to work like that the rest of your life. But if you want to get out of that apartment and get out of mama's house and get all this stuff in your rearview mirror, it's all the things we did in the past in order to win. The more you work, the faster you do that. And so if I'm in your shoes, I'm busting it, and mama's got a side hustle she's doing from home with the kids, and we're stacking cash in the corner, and we're going to get us a house. But go get an apartment this week.

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3: From ABC News, I'm Wayne Cabot. Scrapping the map in Missouri, the Republican Secretary of State, Denny Hoskins, ordering local election authorities to use the 2022 congressional map, not the map backed by President Trump. He was forced to by the Supreme Court today in a ruling this morning. ABC's Catherine Falder says more legal battles are likely, though, with the election just 54 days away.
4: Back in June, the Supreme Court similarly ruled that in Alabama, for example, they could use that map, that Republican-backed map. And it seems like, at least so far, there will be more legal battles here. But it seems like so far that the Supreme Court, in terms of when they weigh in, has been deferring to the states. In this case, we're discussing the Missouri state Supreme Court. But the reality is that this is far from over. We will likely see more of these battles before the midterms. Whether it affects the midterms or not is still to be determined.
3: Also still pending, the Supreme Court ruling on Republican attempts to quickly create a master list of eligible voters and to bar the Postal Service from sending ballots out to those not on the list. Another appeals court today blocked that attempt. Still waiting on the Supreme Court. Hard to keep up with all the scary AI news, and here's more of it today. Anthropic gave the New York Times advance access to a report documenting what it says is a new genre of abuse. Attempts to use Claude to develop software for missiles, armed drones, and bombs. It found 3 cases in China, 2 in Russia, 1 in Yemen. All were shut down. Republicans are mum about President Trump's new promise of a $5,000 dividend to adults if Republicans win the midterm elections. Democrats have a lot to say, though. California Congressman Robert Garcia.
5: The dividend is not happening. He promised a dividend on the tariffs. That didn't happen. He promised a dividend on Doge. That didn't happen.
3: A lot of red on Wall Street right now. The Dow down 400 last hour of trading. You're listening to ABC News.
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9: Welcome back to the Ramsey Show in the Fairwinds Credit Union Studio. George Campbell is my co-host today. Lisa is in Arkansas. Hi, Lisa. How are you?
10: Good. How are you?
9: Better than I deserve. What's up?
10: So I had a question about budgeting. My husband and I have been married for 2 years, yet we have a separate bank account. I was wondering how I could get my husband on the same board of budgeting.
9: Okay. Why do you have separate bank accounts?
10: That's the tough problem. If we combined our money, he would spend 80% of it. He's not a type of person to budget, I guess. So I'm just trying to ask for advice on that.
9: Okay. I'm confused about where all this is going. So you're afraid he's going to spend all the money, but you want to combine the accounts.
10: Right. He has investments. He invests about 80% of his money towards cards, specifically Pokemon, since that is kind of one of his topics that he likes to work on and stuff.
9: Yeah. How old is this man?
10: He's around 35, and I am 27, so there's about 7-8 years
9: apart.
10: And
9: how does he invest 80% of what he makes? What do you all live on?

0: We actually work at a company that is very beneficial to us, where they pay for all the housing, utilities, even the car that we drive, and they pay for gas weekly.
1: And what is the job?
0: We work at a real estate company, and we work and fix houses, and I work in the office.
1: Mm-hmm. And so you don't have a housing expense, you don't have one car expense. But you still have to eat and other things, and he spends 80% of his money on Pokemon cards, and he's 36.
0: Yes, sir.
1: Sounds like a 14-year-old.
0: Kind of, yeah.
2: How much in Pokemon cards does he have?
0: His portfolio is 33,000.
2: And how long has he been doing this?
0: For 2 years.
2: So since you've been married, and probably before you were married, this was his thing, and he went, hey, this is my thing. You don't get to tell me what to do. This is my money.
0: It kind of started when we got married. We went to a store like 2 weeks after our marriage, and we just got a 10 because we were just curious.
1: This makes me very sad for both of you, because it sounds very juvenile. And you're giggling about it. So it makes me sad too. But you guys, have you said to him, well, you need to be grown ups and start investing in grown up things, and, we need to actually combine our money and start being humans and all adults and that kind of stuff? What does he say when you have these discussions?
0: So, I'm the person who actually sits down and budgets everything. I have made lists and everything multiple times.
1: No, that wasn't what I asked. I asked when you had a conversation with him, what does he say?
0: Oh, he agrees. And
1: no, he didn't.
0: Just he agrees verbally, but maybe throws in like $100 or $200 maybe every other month.
1: Now, this changes today. Your entire paycheck goes into our checking account. My entire paycheck goes into our checking account, and the two of us sit down today, and we decide where our money's going to go. Spoiler alert, Pokemon cards aren't on the list.
0: I agree.
1: How's that conversation sound?
0: I've actually tried that conversation at least 3 times and have asked friends to encourage him to help me with this.
1: You need marriage counseling.
0: I agree.
2: He's addicted to this card game.
1: You need to go get on the phone and talk to your church and talk to your pastor and set up a marriage counseling session. If he won't go, go by yourself, because you've married poorly. And this guy has, you know, the only chance that you guys stay together is that he starts a process by which he becomes an adult. And an adult looks at their wife and says, "You are my primary concern." A wife adult looks at her husband and says, "You are my primary concern, not my juvenile habit of buying Pokemon cards." That's way down the freaking list of things to do. Okay? And it's not an investment, and it's not a portfolio. It's a habit. And this is the same people call me in the old days and said, you know, we're collecting Beanie Babies because that Princess Di Beanie Baby is going to be worth something someday. Yeah. And so we actually got out my son, who's 35. We found his Pokemon cards from his 12-year-old days the other day.
2: Might be sitting on a gold mine.
1: He had a portfolio when he was 12.
2: Wow. What an astute investor he was.
1: And now his 4-year-old has a portfolio and plays with them, which is the appropriate thing to do. With $50 Pokemon cards, because he looked them up to make sure there wasn't a $50,000 one in there.
2: And there wasn't.
1: Just for the fun of it. And there wasn't, because that's how this kind of thing works. Okay? It's all bullcrap. And so the chances of you being in the collectibles business and actually making good money, whether it's baseball cards, Pokemon cards, gold coins, rare coins, art, all of these things that you think you know something about, most people don't, and most people simply break even at best. Beanie Babies are not an investment for your kids' college fund. That's a statement I made 30 years ago, and it has been proven to be very true. The only thing that Beanie Babies are good for these days are for the dog to play with. It came in with Princess Di in its mouth the other day. So there you go. And that was the one that was supposed to be worth $10,000. And the dog's very happy to carry it around the house.
2: We had a call of an 18-year-old who had $600,000 worth of Pokemon cards. And so John Deloney and I took this call and I told him, dude,
1: was
2: you
1: it
2: need
1: real
2: to...
1: or was that a troll?
2: I mean, these people exist.
1: It was a troll.
2: They're claiming it was real.
1: Kelly, the producer, is saying it's real.
2: But we clipped it, and the subculture of Pokemon people came after us saying,
1: no way. You got the horse people and the Pokemon people after you.
2: And the Bitcoin people.
1: And the Bitcoin people.
2: They're all cut from the same cloth, which is, this is an investment. You can't tell me otherwise, and you don't understand it. You haven't studied it enough. Look at the track record of Pokemon over time, and it's better than the S&P 500.
1: Oh, my God.
2: It's insufferable. So I realized I got in the... right there in the mud with the pig, and I got dirty, and the pig liked it.
1: Yeah, that's it. That's the whole
2: It was
1: thing.
2: A losing battle.
1: Yeah. Well, so here's the thing. You call here for help, and we're going to give you the help that is time-proven and time-honored. And the number of millionaires that I met became millionaires due to Pokemon cards is really close to the number zero. Like, it's there. Zero. And I've met millions and thousands, tens of thousands of millionaires, and I've met hundreds of billionaires, and not a single Pokemon billionaire have I run into. Not a one, except maybe the guy that invented the whole thing. He might be a billionaire.
2: Yeah, the team behind Pokemon's crushing it because they understand the game.
1: Yeah, they understand
2: they
1: the
2: know
1: game.
2: Scarcity.
1: The game is selling to her, Lisa's husband. That's the game.
2: Target demographic used to be children. Now it's children and adults.
1: Now it's children. I mean, he's got the Star Wars action figure collectibles, too.
2: That might be worth something.
1: No, George. No.

0: 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I am Jade Warshaw. 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
5: Today's question comes from Hudson in Connecticut. I'm getting married soon, and we're negotiating a prenup. My fiance has over six figures in student loan debt, and the agreement would make me responsible for those loans once we're married, even requiring me to continue paying the remaining balance if we were to divorce. In exchange, we've agreed that the assets I bring into the marriage will remain completely separate. Is this a fair trade-off? Should I be willing to take on her premarital debt in exchange for protecting my premarital assets, or are we setting up a marriage where we're keeping score instead of truly becoming financial partners? Well, there's some self-awareness here, so that's good.
4: The last line is the most helpful line.
5: Yeah, nothing about this sounds romantic. You're saying I'll pay off your debts. I don't know what your assets are, if we're talking millions and millions in real estate or 50 grand in a checking account. So it's hard to know exactly where this trade-off is.
4: Or what the balance is on the student loan.
5: Yeah, it just says over six figures. But here's how I see it. Once you're married, it's our debt. You pay off the debt. The assets are our assets. We build wealth from there. That's how I've seen couples win with money. I've never seen it where it's tit for tat and they go, well, this was mine from before, so I'm keeping my house. I think that is a losing game in the long run, unless there's a huge discrepancy where you're coming in with millions and millions and she's got nothing.
4: Okay, let's use some pretend figures and try to address an actual tactical thing here, okay? Let's pretend that he has $2 million in mutual funds and she has $100,000 in student loan debt, okay? If I were in that situation on either side, I would not have approached this as we are negotiating a prenup. That's a bad phrase to use with your fiance. Okay? I want to design something that makes us both feel great about our future. That's not negotiating a prenup. This is not a business transaction. You've reduced it down to that with the phrasing you're using, the words you're using are really scary. And you, as you said in your last sentence, I'm keeping score. So if I woke up in that situation, George, the prenup would simply read that I have $2 million in mutual funds, and if we get divorced, we split everything beyond $2 million, and I get $2 million. And the day we're married, I'm going to pay off the student loan, period. And then we don't have to worry about it.
5: That would be simpler.
4: You're not on the hook for the student loan. If you have substantial assets and she has well over $100,000 in student loan debt, you write a check the day after the honeymoon and you pay cash, you pay off her student loan. It's done. So it doesn't need to be part of the prenup. You can state that in the prenup if you want, that upon return from the honeymoon, we'll write a check that day and pay off the student loan. But that's just a practical thing. And because when you took her on, dude, you took on $100,000 in student loan debt. And if she's not worth that, then you're very transactional and you need to walk away from the whole thing. Period. That's the way I feel about it. What are you thinking when you're seeing this?
5: I mean, yeah, we've seen couples who go, hey, this is scary. And then we've seen the ones who go, you know what? I loved her and I wanted

0: marry her regardless of how much debt it was, and I knew there was going to be a little bit of a mountain to climb, and it would take me back a couple steps to use my savings to knock out the debt, but it was all worth it. Those are the marriages that I see that will win. I go, that's a couple that's going to stick together. So it's not to say that this marriage can't work, but I think starting off on this foot makes me go, how much else are we going to keep separate?
1: Yeah, even requiring me to continue paying the remaining balance if we were to divorce, which there would not be a remaining balance in my scenario because you've got substantial assets and
0: you pay it off immediately.
1: You don't pay off a student loan. You don't keep it like it's a freaking pet. We destroy the thing immediately. Sally Mae is an ugly old woman with a wart on her nose. Get her out of the house. You do not want her in your house. You do not want a spare bedroom for this chick. She's not family. And she's evil. She's from the government. And anybody that's from the government is not here to help. So there you go. This is how this works. So yeah, I think you guys have deeper problems in your relationship based on the way this is written.
0: Yeah, regardless of the numbers, the phrasing makes it seem
1: it's really creepy.
0: You're walking in with arms up, with a shield up.
1: Yeah. If my daughter was on the receiving end of this, I would tell her to run away from you. Because everything with you
0: not is into your arms.
1: Everything is going to be a transaction with you, Hudson, is what it sounds like, based on this letter. Now, I may be overreading it, but the way this is worded
0: with no tone
1: is creepy. Jeremy's in Little Rock. Hi, Jeremy. How are you?
2: Doing fine, Dave. George, how y'all doing this blessed afternoon?
1: Better than we deserve, sir. How about you?
2: Y'all doing well, by God's grace. Yes, sir. Yes, sir. Just a five-second backstory. I have many flaws. My wife will back me up on that. But one of my biggest flaws is the fear of running out. You pick it, I'm scared of running out. So with that said, my wife and I have IRAs and a brokerage account.
1: Okay.
2: And last week we had the privilege of attending you and George's Investing Essentials. And we have watched and rewatched and rewatched that thing.
1: Wow.
2: We really enjoyed it.
1: Thank you, sir.
2: And long story short, our mutual fund or our IRAs and our brokerage account for years has just been sitting in money market.
1: Wow. Why?
2: We've matched inflation, but that's all it's done.
0: What spooked you to the sidelines? Was it ever invested?
2: No. No, it's just been in mutual funds. I believe the world's been shaved by a drunk barber, and I'm always scared that the Chicken Little is my nickname.
0: Okay.
2: So,
0: all right.
2: Yes, sir. But after watching the Investing Essentials, we've got peace, and we're ready to move on into the four categories of the mutual funds.
1: Good. Okay.
2: Okay. So we have met with a SmartVestor Pro. Good. I'm not ignorant in all this. So my wife and I, even before the first night was over, jumped on the website that holds our IRAs.
1: Mm-hmm.
2: And we found four good categories that equal 12.45%.
1: Yeah.
2: With mutual funds that date back to 1981.
1: Good. Okay. Well done.
2: This wasn't hard.
1: We told you could do it. Yeah.
2: Yeah. So my question basically comes down to, I think I'm looking for a nickel when it's raining $20 bills. We don't feel comfortable giving five figures to a SmartVestor Pro when we can do this ourselves. But when we called, I'll just go ahead and say it. When we called Vanguard, who holds the IRAs, they have a sub company called Ascensus.
1: Yeah.
2: Who holds the SEP and the Simples. That's what we have, SEP and Simples.
1: Yeah.
2: And they don't offer the mutual funds that we want to invest that match up with y'all's teachings.
1: Mm-hmm.
2: Charles Schwab, who owns our brokerage account, will offer those, but they have what we call a transaction fee.
1: Yep.
2: So, what's y'all's opinion on paying the transaction fee if everything lines up with what we learned in the Investing Essentials?
1: I would use a SmartVestor Pro instead and pay the management fee that is there, that's part of it. And that's what I do, by the way, and what George does. And the reason is that you've got somebody in your corner. You're DIYing it with personal customized advice while you DIY it. Right now, you just walked out into the wild and you found three mutual funds in the woods that work. But there's a lot of trees in those woods. And so there's 8,000 mutual funds. I know a lot about this, and I don't go through all 8,000 to pick mine. I don't want to spend my time doing that. I want my guy to look at it, and I have found that what little I pay them is worth every penny.
0: You've lost way more on the sidelines. The stock market doubled in the last 5 years. So if that money was sitting in the money market, trust me.
1: Yeah, he's ready to go, though. He's ready to get in. So now let's get him in.
0: Let's trust
1: but
0: the guy
1: I wouldn't,
0: who can do it.
1: I wouldn't just, Vanguard's great. Charles Schwab, I'm not mad at Charles Schwab. I personally would get somebody in my corner that I can sit down and talk to that regularly is looking at this with me to give me good, strong advice.
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5: Louisiana Radio Network, I'm Jeff Palermo. According to AAA, the diesel prices in Louisiana have never been higher. The statewide average for a gallon of diesel gasoline is $5.58, which is a record high. President Trump says oil and gas prices will not fall until right after the midterm election. AAA's Don Redman hopes we do not have to wait that long.
6: As we get later into this fall and into the winter, where you'll see the refineries really ramp up the production of diesel, that it will increase the supplies, which would hopefully drop some of those prices.
5: Agriculture and Forestry Commissioner Mike Strain says, whereas most of us don't drive diesel vehicles, we will be paying these high diesel prices in the form of higher prices for goods. And those high prices will linger for some time.
7: These high fuel energy prices, energy across the board, whether you're drying rice or if you are trucking or moving, it's going to have a market effect in overall food inflation. You're going to see that over the course of the next 6 months to a year.
5: LRN.
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0: Well, we wish we could get to every call and every question here on the show. 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All the books are dumped into the data set. 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And that's how you're going to get a very, very Ramsey answer.
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0: 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Mary is with us in Youngstown, Ohio. Hi, Mary. How are you?
2: Hi, guys. I'm doing really well. How are you?
0: Better than we deserve. What's up?
2: So I had a quick question. Is it okay to invest more than 15% of your income into retirement?
0: Is your home paid off?
2: I'm 28 years old actually today, but I still live at home and I have no debt.
0: Happy birthday.
2: Thank you.
0: You don't own a home is what you're saying.
2: Exactly, yeah.
0: So yeah, you can invest anything you want to. At some point, you may want to own a home, so any investing you're doing above the 15%, I might go to something just like an S&P 500, a brokerage account, and let it grow for a down payment on a house.
1: So earmark that as down payment fund.
0: Instead of retirement.
2: Okay.
0: Someday you're probably going to move out and buy a house, I hope.
2: Oh, yeah. Yeah, it's definitely in the plans. I actually just talked to my financial advisor, who's Ramsey approved. And I am maxing out my 401k at 6%, and I was maxing out my Roth IRA, but with both of those together, it came to 23%.
0: Mm-hmm.
2: So I was wondering if I need to cut back in one of the expenses.
0: It's not the end of the world. I just want you to save for a down payment too.
2: Yeah.
0: That's all. And I want you to get out and get on your own.
1: Yeah. What do you make?
2: Currently I make $45,000.
0: Okay.
1: And you're maxing out 401k?
0: You're 28 years old and you live at home.
2: Yeah. Mm-hmm.
0: Yeah. Okay. You're not maxing out your 401k at $45,000.
2: No.
0: You're putting,
2: no, I'm just like maxing out
0: up to the, you're putting up to the match.
2: Mm-hmm.
1: But you're saying between that 6% in the 401k and then maxing out a Roth IRA, it's equivalent to 23% of your
0: income. Makes sense. Yeah.
1: Got it.
0: Okay. Yeah. So you took the match and then you went and did a Roth. That's good. I like that. Very smart. Yeah, good work. Yeah. Well done. And yes, I would move out and start my adult life. You're 28. It's time to do it. You know.
1: Even if you need to get a couple of roommates.
0: Yeah, it's good. It's good. It's an important part of the adult process. And yeah, you can live and start to save for your down payment and that kind of stuff. Yes, very good. Tyler is in Houston. Hi, Tyler. How are you?
3: Good. How are y'all doing?
0: Better than we deserve. What's up?
3: Man, I am 21. I work at a dealership selling cars, and I make probably around 160. And I just got married about 2 months ago, and I'm running into the idea that I worked, before we met and we got married, I worked about 80 hours a week. Now I probably work about 65. And it just seems that I'm running into, I want to spend a little bit more time with her. And we be able to do things, but that would mean moving jobs and not making as much money. And I think it's hard because this is pretty much my real big boy job, first one, and it's doing very well.
0: So are you working, what days and hours are you working?
3: It is pretty much, I just started taking Tuesdays off since we got married, but it is Monday, Wednesday, Thursday, Friday, Saturday, pretty much 8 to 8.
0: Okay, so you have Sunday and Tuesday off.
3: Yes, sir.
0: And you're working 12-hour days, 5 days a week, and that's 60 hours. Okay. All right, and how long have you been married?
3: 3 months.
0: Okay. You can do what you want to do, and the two of you can decide. There's no right or wrong or moral answer here. You called us, my wife grew up on a farm, and they milked cows and planted tobacco. And so hard work is like her middle name. So the chances of her telling me I need to work less ever in my life has been zero. So I'm having a little bit of trouble figuring out how to process this, because even now, when I turn 60, I start taking Fridays off, and she's like, what are you doing here? Go over there to the office and do something. So I kind of have the opposite problem on my end that you have after 45 years of marriage. And so I don't think 60 hours is the end of the world. I will tell you that I know a lot of very, very successful people that have built wonderful marriages, children, lives, businesses, and none of them did it on 40-hour weeks. I can promise you my average through my working lifetime has been more like 60. And many, yeah, many weeks that were 80. And so, you know, because I run my own business, and that's the world's worst boss. That guy will drive you into the dirt, you know? So the problem is I'm trying to be authentic with you, Tyler, and say that my answer would be skewed because of who I am. And so, and because of the facts I just gave you. So I think you're fine at 60 hours. If you told me you were working 7 days a week, 12 hours a day, which would put you at 80-something hours, then, yeah, you'd probably need to do something different for your new marriage. That's true. But married couples have had wonderful lives and first years on 60-hour weeks.
1: Sometimes it makes the marriage better.
0: Most of human history.
1: Absence can make the heart grow fonder.
0: But, I mean, you're at home at 8 o'clock. I mean, you know.
1: There's seasons
0: and you're 21.
1: Situations.
0: It isn't like your bedtime is 9 o'clock.
1: And if you guys have intense financial goals, this might be a season. And eventually you might go, I need something a little bit more flexible or less days or whatever it is, less hours to where it's 40, 45 mm-hmm. hours. But
0: it's
1: for
0: up,
1: now.
0: It's up to y'all.
1: Nothing's on fire.
0: There's a trade-off, but
1: Doesn't sound like he's burnt out either.
0: No, he just wants to spend time with his new wife, and that's a nice thing. That's sweet. And and she wants that. That's nice. And so, well, I wish more of the couples that called here wanted that. You know, it was like, you know, most of them that call here go, how do I get my husband to
1: work
0: more? Yeah, you know, so it's the other way around. But, yeah, I think you're a great guy, and I think she's a great gal, and I think you all will work it out. There's not a wrong answer. If you choose to do something different, you didn't do something wrong. If you choose to stay there and say, when I come home at 8 o'clock, we are not going to turn on Netflix. We're going to spend time together. Watching the same television show together is not spending time together. Okay, turn off the television and put your phone up and no doom scrolling. Neither one of you have a phone in your hand or a computer, and neither one of you have Netflix. And that's a Sunday rule, a Tuesday rule, and an 8 p.m. on rule. And then you're going to find plenty of time.
1: It sounds like you just don't like Dancing with the Stars, Dave. That's it. I think you're just anti-streaming shows. And
0: Dancing with the Stars is your best representation of binge-watching?
1: That's it.
0: Why can't you come up with something cool?
1: That's all I'm aware
0: of. Binge-watch Reacher or something like that.
1: Oh, there we go. More manly.
0: Binge-watch something that matters. Not
1: more gunfire.
0: Dancing with the Stars. George.
1: I was trying to relate to you. I thought for sure Sharon forces you to sit down and watch Dancing with the Stars.
0: You know Sharon better than that.
1: Here, I don't know what she's into these days.
0: Sharon would take my man card away if I watched Dancing with the Stars.
1: I'm just saying, I thought you might be on it one day. There's still time, guys. Vote for Dave Ramsey on Dancing with the Stars, and we might have a real hit on our hands.
0: Here we go.
1: Just keep it right here, Dave.
0: You ready? Keep it tight.

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2: 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Join me on the show Thursday. We've got Ag Commissioner Dr. Mike Strain for the 8 o'clock hour. 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We will have Lieutenant Don Coppola stopping by for Crime Stoppers. We'll have the latest on the LSU versus the SEC saga and more 6 till 9.
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0: Richard's in San Antonio. Hey, Richard, what's up?
11: Hi, how are you?
0: Great, man. How can we help?
11: My question is, basically, I'm paycheck to paycheck, and I'm drowning, so I don't know how to get out of it. So I guess that's the question. What do I do?
0: Okay. So why are you paycheck to paycheck, and why are you drowning?
11: So my wife and I have been together about 10 years. We have combined student loan debt of about $900K to $1 million. Our income was until recently around $200K a year, but I was recently laid off, so now it's cut in half.
0: What are your degrees, man?
11: We're both practicing attorneys. So I just started taking cases on my own just to bring something in, but we always get to the same point whenever we discuss bills. She wants to pay all the bills whenever we have like a bill meeting, and I want to save something because I know once we bill the bills for that time period or billing period, we end up with nothing left. So I just walk around like feeling like a fraud most of the time, and you know, I'm scared to be invited to any type of dinner or event because I'm just looking at the dollar sign, calculating, do I have enough for this? Do I have enough for that? And that's been our life for, you know.
0: Why are two attorneys only making $100,000 a year each?
11: So we were both nonprofit attorneys.
0: Why, if you have $900,000 in student loan debt, did you take that stupid job?
11: The plan was that if you do that for a certain amount of time, you can get the student loans forgiven if you work in that nonprofit sector.
0: Yeah, not true, because it's not happened for very many people. 5% of the people get through that gauntlet, 95% don't. So you've been underpaid by $150,000 to $200,000 a year for years to try to get through a few $100,000 in student loan debt.
11: Yeah.
12: So where are you guys at in that process?
0: He's now opened his own firm, right?
11: Yeah, I basically just started.
0: But you're not working for nonprofit rates anymore, but she still is.
11: Correct. What I charge is completely ours or mine.
12: Yeah. What was the original balance of these student loans?
11: It was around, you know, 300 each, but then I think it ballooned to around the 450 plus.
0: How long ago did you pass the bar?
11: It's been about 11 years.
0: Oh my. So they were not forgiven.
11: I initially worked in private, so I only did about six to seven in the nonprofit. So
0: what about your wife?
11: She's about at 8 with a nonprofit.
0: So she worked at a private as well for a while?
11: A little bit, yeah.
0: Okay. All right. Well, our experience is that very few people get those loans forgiven under that program. It's a the program is full of holes and problems and loopholes. So we meet a whole lot of disillusioned people after working 10 years for substandard wages and service to the community, and then don't get their loans forgiven. So I don't have a lot of hope in that. And of course, you've started the clock over now, so yours is not relevant. So what would I do if I woke up in your shoes? I would make student loan reduction my primary goal, therefore my income, highest possible income, even if it's in a less than ideal situation. I want to make the most possible money for a short period of time and really jack your incomes way up and live on nothing, beans and rice and beans, and attack these student loans with a vengeance. And no, you don't need to be going to a dinner party. If somebody invites you, you say, I have $1 million in student loan debt. I can't go. And that's what we're working on. And so it's job one. You got one job. It's that. And you guys get your incomes up as high as you can and your expenses down as low as you can. Now, as far as being able to eat and so forth, you've pulled that off for a decade. So you haven't thrown all the money at the student loans and then got to the end of the month and had no food. That's not what you're saying. But no, you don't need to be saving money. You need to be getting these debts cleaned up. But you guys have not been aggressive on this because you've not been aggressive on your incomes.
11: Correct.
0: You aren't making a ton of money. I mean, a couple of hundred thousand's good money, but it's not good money if you owe $1 million.
11: Yeah, I mean, it doesn't feel that way.
0: No, it doesn't. It doesn't do it. It doesn't move the needle much. It moves it, but not enough to where you don't feel stuck. You felt like a rat in a wheel for a long time.
12: And the math's against you. Unless you're paying more than the interest and principal, that thing's just going to move up and up and up.
0: Yeah.
12: So you've got to get ahead of it by just throwing tens of thousands at this thing every month.
0: Yeah.
12: That's what it's going to take.
0: Yeah, I need you making a couple of hundred each, minimum, and as soon as possible. and preferably 250 each or 300 each, 80 hours a week, and you just work until you're blind. But you can clear this up in 3 or 4 years if you do that. But if not, you're going to be sitting here 10 years from now still looking at this thing. You're going to have to do something pretty dramatic with the math. But if you take 900,000 and you start throwing 200,000-300,000 at it a year, 300 in a year, it's done in 3 years. But that means you're making, between the two of you, 400 and living on 100, not counting taxes, which means you're living on nothing.
11: Yeah.
0: And that's where I'm trying to get you to. Throw 300 a year at it and be done in 3 years. That's $25,000 a month, not $25,000 a year, which is what you've been doing because you've not even moved the needle. So I've got great hope, but it's all, you know, we call it the shovel and hole thing, Richard. The hole that you're in is 900. Your shovel is your income. You got a huge hole and a small shovel. I'm telling you, get a new shovel. And the hole gets filled up a lot faster then. And it's I need $300,000 a year above my living expenses and taxes to throw it 900,000, and then I'm done in approximately 3 years. And, but otherwise, if you just say it out loud, it takes your breath away. I have $1 million. And so I can't breathe. I can't think. Everything revolves around this. But if you have a clear-cut plan, you're making 200 each, 250 each, or 250 and 150, and you start, and we're knocking this thing out in 3 years, you got great hope. Your energy level's going to come up. The scales are going to fall away from your eyes. Your depression's going to slip away. Your effectiveness as an attorney is going to be better and everything else. But right now, it's hard to see anything because you got this huge concrete wall in front of your nose. And it blocks your vision for your life. And it's sad, man. I'm so sorry. I'm not fussing at you. I'm fussing with you. But you gave up the opportunity to make no money when you took on all this loan. You have to go make as much money as possible now, as soon as possible. And the more money you make, obviously, the faster you're going to get out. And you know what I'm talking about. And it's going to be a lot of hours. It's going to be a lot of sacrifice. And you're going to put up with some stuff you don't want to put up with. You're going to be working at a firm that's you don't necessarily love everything about it. Whoop-de-doop-de. I don't like anything about my life right now. I need to change something. And you need to change a bunch of stuff right now.
12: Yeah, the conversation needs to change from, are we going to pay the bills first or save first? It is. We need to get our income way up and keep our expenses down to nothing so that we have that margin. And you can do this math on paper and go, okay, how much are we willing to work? We're both going to work 80 hours a week for the next 3-4 years and knock this thing out, because we've been doing this for a decade and the number went up. So what we've been doing isn't working. We got to try a different plan. And the debt snowball, like you mentioned, staring down 900 grand will take your breath away. But if you focus on the smallest debt and just go,

0: 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Normal's broke. 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
4: From ABC News, I'm Wayne Cabot. Money is on the minds of Americans with President Trump offering dividends, as he calls them, to all adults, $5,000, but only if Republicans win both houses of Congress in November. Democrats call it a straight-up bribe. Representative Madeline Dean of Pennsylvania saying we're too deep in debt to add another trillion or so.
5: Here's the president who racked up another $4 trillion as a result of the Big Beautiful Bill. Republicans are complicit in that, to the point where we are $40 trillion in debt. And then last night, he dangles this promise of a $5,000 payoff for voting for him and Republicans. That would add another trillion or two.
4: Price pressure is evident in new inflation numbers. The producer price index jumping today from 4.7% in July to 5.4 now. And that's making government bonds more expensive. It's adding red ink to Wall Street. The S&P right now closing lower for a fourth straight day. One more thing scaring investors, oil prices, Brent crude, hitting 108 a barrel right now, and gasoline prices jumping a nickel or more every day the past few days.
6: We're seeing these prices the highest they've been since late May, and gas prices since the start of the war up $1.33. But the timeline that the president is now outlining in response to questions from our Mary Bruce yesterday should not give Americans optimism that things are going to improve anytime soon. He said yesterday he doesn't think the war is going to end until after the midterm election.
4: ABC's Karen Travers at the White House. Gas hit $4.27 a gallon today, diesel at $5.97, and now Iran may have more control of shipping, with the Houthis seizing a port on the Red Sea today. A court today blocked President Trump from changing mail-in ballots so close to the election, and the Supreme Court told Missouri, throw out the new congressional map that favors Republicans. You're listening to ABC News.
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7: Welcome back to the Ramsey Show in the Fairwinds Credit Union Studio. George Campbell, Ramsey Personality, is my co-host today. Randy is in Albuquerque, New Mexico. Hi, Randy. How are you?
8: I'm good. How are you doing? I enjoy your show.
7: Thank you.
8: And I enjoy your app. It is amazing.
7: Well, thank you. Thank you. Glad every dollar was a blessing to you. How can we help today?
8: Going through a major remodel at the house and trying to keep my frugality from causing strife with my wife. I've never really spent any money on myself for 61 years, and now we're spending a lot of money. I'm just trying to maintain.
7: How far into the project are you?
8: 3 days.
9: What's the cost of it total?
8: Our budget with contractor, new appliances, new furniture, furnishing, so forth, is $550,000.
7: Wow. Okay. So we have line item budget, and we've agreed to the amounts. Where would your frugality kick in? As long as she stays under the amount agreed to, are we okay?
8: I've allowed a 10% change order fee with the contractor. I mean, that's typical in today's world. I was a contractor myself at one time.
7: That's true, but we really shouldn't need any change orders, except on this discussion you and I are having, she's got a piece of furniture she wants to buy, and your frugality is causing an argument. But why would that be so if the piece of furniture is within the budget that you have both agreed to before you started the project?
8: Well, that's just it. I'm hoping we can stay within the budget.
7: No, not hopefully, but this is how we start a project. We both sit down and agree to the numbers.
8: Yes.
9: Are you worried that it's going to go way out of scope? Or are you just seeing this money leave your bank now, or you're going, oh, gosh, I regret agreeing to this?
8: A little bit of everything. You know, it's just a
7: Okay, so give me an

0: example of where you think there might be an argument.
1: Going into the flooring, I'd give me the price per square foot to make sure we stay within budget. And I want to make sure we're not getting the highest end flooring there is.
0: No, wait a minute.
1: The middle of the road should be good.
0: I don't care if it's highest end or not, as long as it's in the budget. You've agreed to the budget.
2: Is this a
0: detailed
2: budget?
0: You're not allowed to whine as long as it's within budget.
1: Yes, sir.
2: Is there an actual spreadsheet that says flooring with a line item with the amount we're going to allocate to that?
1: Yes.
0: That's how the budget should be developed that way. Yeah. So if you've agreed to it, you should have all that angst behind you. If she's agreed to it, then she's agreed to stay within that. So we were building a house a while back, and the flooring came in, just to use your example. The decorator and my wife picked flooring when they had their wonderful day at the flooring place. And it was $42,000 over the budget. And I'm like, what were y'all smoking? We had a budget. And everyone agreed to the budget ahead of time, including the decorator, until they went to the dadgum flooring store. And they're like, well, you know, we picked out this thing for the basement, for the downstairs. And I'm like, four people will be down there per year. No.
2: Doesn't need to be the Taj Mahal down there.
0: No, we're going to put the cheaper crap in the basement so you can put the nice stuff upstairs where we are every day. You spend your money where you're going to be. And so that's me reining the decorator in, which meant I had to rein my wife in. But that's not even frugality. That's just sticking to the agreement.
1: Yes, sir.
0: And that's the way the whole thing goes down. I'm in the middle of one of these renovations right now with a house, and I'm going through the exact same thing. But this is the fifth time we've done it, built a custom house or done a large renovation. And so Sharon and I have got this dialed in now. We don't yell at each other anymore. The first one, we almost killed each other. So we had to learn to preset it and agree to it. Now, think about this before you agree to it, because you're going to sign this in blood. You're sticking to this, and when you and the little decorator have your moment, then you're going to have another moment with me because we're not doing it. You know? And then if you do all that, you can come back and go, oh, wait, we got savings over here. If you want to upgrade that one door thingy, let's do it. And you can loosen up and be sure you spend all the money somewhere that you've agreed to spend, and it makes it feel like you're being very generous.
1: True.
0: Yeah, so
1: I guess there's just a lot of anxiety on my part, being this is just the very beginning, the first week of it.
0: Yeah, and you've never done this. So I think that if the budget is correct, if it's realistic, I mean, if you put $4 in for lighting and it's going to be $4,000, that's a problem, right? So,
1: yes, sir.
0: But if the budget is realistic and you're comfortable that it's a good number where your wife and you can have a nice property when this is completed, because by God, you've earned it. Both of you, then you get comfortable with that. That'll lower your anxiety. Then the second thing you got to get comfortable with is her commitment to this agreement. And here's how I would phrase it if I were you. I've been in this exact seat. That's why. Except it's not frugality with me. It's sticking the freaking plan with me. I'm not really that frugal. Sharon is more naturally frugal. But I'm just with, once there's a plan, you got to stick to it. I lose my mind. So, but here's how I learned to do it. Honey, I can stand back and watch you enjoy these purchases if I'm comfortable that you're going to do the purchases within the numbers that we've talked about. Promise me you're going to stay no matter who says what, no matter which of your friends show up or the decorator shows up or anybody that's going to negatively influence your brain, that no matter what happens, you're going to continue to use your brain and you're going to stick with the numbers that we agreed to. If you can promise me that and you do it, I'm going to celebrate. Cheap Randy is going to celebrate these large purchases with you, my wife.
1: Sounds perfect.
0: And it gives you the, but if you're comfortable she's going to stick to it and that the number is realistic, because if she comes back and the number's not realistic, then she's got a case. And that's a change order. Right?
1: Right.
0: And
1: right.
0: So, and that's going to happen in a $550,000 project. You're right. 10%, you're going to be off 50 grand.
2: Probably underprice some things and maybe overprice some other things.
0: Absolutely. Absolutely. There's going to be something that blows up in the thing. It's not going to come in. But the last house we built, we did it within 3% of budget, and it was 2 months early. because we managed to the blueprint, we managed to the schedule, and we managed to the budget. And everybody on the team knew that Dave is going to be wonderful to work with, and the money's going to keep flowing, and I'm going to be smiling and happy as long as we manage to the schedule, the blueprint, and the freaking budget. And if you get off of any of those things, you're not going to like me. Because my whole job is to keep all of you people on those three things. You're going to build it to blueprint, to specs. You're going to build it to budget and within the allowances that we set in the budget. And guess what? I didn't even have one episode in that last house. I made 14 months. I didn't have a single episode. We had lots of decisions to make, things to change. We made a concession here, raised something there, lowered something there, but we're within 3% of budget when we get done.
2: It's a Swiss train at this point. It's on time.
0: We're going to do it.
2: On budget.
0: I mean, and that's how you build a house, and that's how you build a project like this. But, Randy, I can completely relate. It's one of the biggest. That's why I tell young couples just getting married, don't build a house. You really got to be married a while before you can survive building a house together.

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5: 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Hi, Stephanie. How are you?
6: Hi, Dave. Better than I deserve. How are you?
5: Just the same. How can I help?
6: Wonderful. First of all, I'm a huge fan of your show and of your books, and it's a pleasure to be here on the show, so thanks for having me.
5: We're honored.
6: I do have a two-part question for you. I'm just going to hit you with it, and then I'd love for you to take it away and tell me what you think. My husband and I like to think we're in a good spot financially. We only have a mortgage, and our savings account is growing weekly. We both put 15% into our Roth 401ks. And we were approached recently and told about IUL accounts, and it was feeling like a cool, unique opportunity at first. But then the more we've thought about it and kind of taken a step back, it kind of just feels like a scam. They're kind of pushy about it. So we wanted to know what you recommend. And then the second part to that is that we are about to be a one-income household as we have our first baby on the way, and I'll be staying home to raise our kids. So we also just wanted to know how to adjust our retirement goals or how we're saving for retirement when it's just a single-income household.
5: Okay.
7: Well, we can start with that last one. The easiest answer is you invest 15% of whatever your household income is until the mortgage is paid off. So if it gets cut in half, you're investing 15% of that. Now, the question is, can you live off that one income?
6: Yes.
7: Okay, great.
5: Good for you.
7: Wonderful.
6: Thank you.
7: So let's talk about indexed universal life insurance. I'm guessing this is somebody that you know or someone, a friend of a friend, that pushed this on you?
6: Yeah, it was our estate attorney. He actually helped us set up our estate, and everything was great. And then he was like, hey, by the way, I want to tell you about IUL accounts. And kind of transitioned.
7: You got an insurance agent as an estate attorney, which is scary.
6: Okay.
7: So they're selling you this insurance as a, quote, I'm putting this in huge air quotes, a wealth-building tool. And it's just a permanent life insurance policy with cash value, and it's indexed to the S&P 500 in generally. So you don't actually own any stock, but the gains are tied to the stock market. And here's what they tell you. Let me guess what the pitch was. You'll get market gains with no downside risk. You get tax-free income, right?
6: Yeah.
7: These are the things they pitch you. Here's what they're not telling you. The agent gets paid almost your entire first year's premium in commission.
6: Mm.
7: Now do you know why they're so pushy about this?
6: Yeah.
7: So they get huge commissions. A third of your money vanishes before you even get to see any of it. Their returns are terrible, like 3% after all these fees. And they cap, they say, hey, there's no downside. We'll cap it at 0%. So you can't lose money, quote unquote. What they don't really tell you is that they also cap the gains. The stock market did 25% in 2024 and 2025. Guess what? You didn't make 25% on that money because they capped it at 10. So you are way better off investing on your own versus giving this person $500 a month for the rest of your life to get 3% returns. Just put it in a high yield savings account at that point and run away from this person. I wouldn't use them as an attorney anymore.
5: I'm serious. The attorney's not actually selling them policy. They referred you to someone, right?
6: Well, they just recently started working with these. So it's through Transamerica is the company.
5: Okay.
6: So they said, hey, we got an insurance.

0: insurance agent that has an attorney on staff. Yeah.
1: Yes. Okay.
0: Yeah, you need a different, it's sad. So, yeah, the product is absolutely horrendous. Mm-hmm. It's a horrible product. It's not technically a scam, but it's basically the payday lender of the middle class. It's not technically a scam, but it's just so bad that it feels like a scam. And that's why they're so stinking pushy, because they make so much on it. And if your estate planning attorney is willing to give you bad advice like this on this, what else are they giving you bad advice on? That's what scares me.
2: They're probably pushing trusts on you that you don't need and at that point.
0: Yeah. You're $5,000 to develop this trust that you don't need. And so I think I'm looking for a new estate planning attorney, and I'm going to run away from this insurance agent at high speed.
1: Okay.
2: Do you guys have term life?
1: As an alternative? Oh, sorry. No. Well, I do through my company, but whereas I'm about to quit there, we both need it.
2: Yeah, you need your own policies, not tied to your employers. 10 to 12 times your annual income, and if you stay home, you still need at least $500,000 policy on you.
0: Yeah. So go to Xander Insurance and get your term life in place. And if you're going to do investing, you do that with a real investment advisor, not an insurance agent. And insurance agents are not investment advisors. They pose as it quite often when they're selling this crap. But that's what this is. It's crap.
2: So what you do is you get that term life insurance. It's going to be a fraction of the cost, like a tenth of the cost of this whole life
0: 20th.
2: Deal. And then with all the extra margin you now have, because you didn't invest in this terrible insurance product, you can use that to build wealth. And that's part of your 15%. So any extra money, let's start chunking it towards the mortgage or to the kids' college funds. Yeah. And you guys can build wealth without any of these terrible products.
0: So you know from the baby steps, right, that baby step four, you put 15% of your income into retirement.
1: Yes.
0: Five is kids' college, and six is with any other money, we reduce the mortgage, right?
1: Correct.
0: Okay. It's not, there's no baby step that says with any other money, we do other investments. IUL included. Okay, so there's not a place for this anyway. I'm not giving you a replacement investment option. Instead, whatever money you would have put toward this, I would put toward your mortgage. And get a good SmartVestor Pro for your investment advice that actually is an actual financial advisor. They're not an insurance agent. And, get with Xander, get your term insurance in place, and then live on that one income, and you're going to be great. So, hey, and by the way, congratulations. You have a good nose. You smelled a snake. And you went, snake, snake alert. I think there's a snake here. I'm going to call somebody and see if this is a snake. Oh, it's a snake. We didn't get bit because we recognize snakes. Yeah, that's good for you.
2: Usually you get the call and someone says, hey, I got bit by a snake.
0: I want to trust you. If I'm you, you should feel confident in your own sense of smelling for snakes because you smelled that one out beautifully. Well done.
2: And usually if someone approached you, I would run. That's just a general take. You should be in control of the financial decisions you're making.
0: Purse snatchers approach you.
2: Exactly. He approached me in a dark alleyway and told me about this great investment opportunity.
0: You get mugged when you get approached.
2: I don't trust anyone approaching me. Respect my personal space and boundaries, please.
0: Hey, I've got an opportunity for you. Translation. My friend just joined a multi-level.
2: Yes. I always know it's someone they know. It's not a random thing. It's always a family friend told me about this, and I trusted them. Or my estate attorney said I can trust this person.
0: I never heard the estate planning angle. That's different.
2: That's interesting.
0: Yeah.
2: I'm wondering if they're getting a kickback off of this.
0: Usually there's a filet mignon at the local steakhouse involved.
2: Yeah. That's for the annuities. That's when you get a nice dinner.
0: Well, you can get the IULs with that, too. And even you can get infinite banking with that. The whole life, you can get all that.
2: I'm tempted to sign up, similar to signing up for a timeshare presentation.
0: Kind of sad. I saw O'Charley's closed up today.
2: Oh.
0: And so I don't know where they're going to hold these filet dinners now.
2: They're going to have to switch over.
0: Get a cheap filet and, get sold on some not so cheap.
2: Where are we going now?
0: Bad insurance investment products. Wow.
2: Over to Shoney's? I'm guessing they closed down too.
0: Whoa. You just went way off the cliff then.
2: That was personal for Dave.
0: Down boy.
2: Big Shoney's fan.
0: Down boy.
2: Man. That's another good indicator. If you get a piece of mail offering you a free dinner for anything, don't take it.
0: Yeah.
2: Cook your own steak at home. You'll be better off than sitting through 3 hours
0: save,
2: of that.
0: Get a Wagyu and you'll save money. Serious money, but just cook your own Wagyu at home. It's way cheaper than getting ripped off of these people. That's so funny. Stephanie, trust your instincts. You have good instincts.

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2: I'm Andrew Greenstein in the Talk 107.3 Baton Rouge Newsroom. We are going to break a record tomorrow in the satellite era. September 11th is the latest date of the first hurricane of the Atlantic hurricane season, and the National Hurricane Center is not expecting any tropical cyclone activity over the next week. State climatologist Jay Grimes says a strong El Nino is doing its job.
3: It's keeping the wind shear active, particularly in the tropical Atlantic and over the Caribbean, only leaving the Gulf of Mexico open for significant tropical development.
2: Speaking of records, diesel prices in Louisiana have never been higher. The statewide average for diesel is almost $5.59 a gallon. Don Redman with AAA says the United States, being one of the leading exporters of diesel, is having to export a lot more of it, especially to Europe.
4: You start seeing the huge increase in demand for diesel outside of the United States. You know, it's typically in the fall and winter when we start making diesel.
2: I'm Andrew Greenstein, Talk 107.3, Baton Rouge.
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11: The economic outlook in Louisiana appears great, but who's making sure that with all the jobs coming to town, there's a trained workforce? Hey, it's Hal Dean. Join me on the show Friday morning, 7:15. Richard Nelson heads up LCTC. He's going to join us as well to talk about exactly that. Also on the show Friday morning, Patty G is going to be in the house at 7:35. We got a lot of ground to cover there. Guarantee Health will stop by as well.

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5: Liz is in Orlando. Hi, Liz. How are you?
6: Good. How about you?
5: Better than I deserve. What's up?
6: So I have a situation where my husband let me know last night that in 3 weeks, instead of living in the RV, we're going to be moving into the house that's right next to the RV. It's double our what we pay right now, and the only way we're going to be able to afford it is if we move in with his brothers that have proven to be financially irresponsible in the past, and we actually have paid the price for it before. And I have no finances. I'm a stay-at-home mom to an 11-month-old, and I feel stuck.
5: You're living in an RV.
6: Yeah.
5: Why?
6: So when I had came back from trucking, because I was a trucker before this, we didn't have an apartment, but we did have enough money to buy an RV. And my mother-in-law offered to put the RV right next to their house, and it would save us money in the long run, which is what I thought. But then I listened to some of your shows, and I kind of understand your belief on the RVs. But by the time I made the decision, heard the information, it was too late.
5: How long have you been married?
6: I've been married 2 years, and before that, we were dating for 2 years.
5: How old are you?
6: I am 24 years old.
5: Where's your family?
6: My family, I don't exactly have my family too close to me right now. They can't really help me.
5: I ask where they are.
6: They're in Kissimmee.
7: Pretty close by.
5: So you mean relationally they're not able to, they're not willing to help? You're estranged from them?
6: Yeah.
5: Because they're not pleased with who you chose as a husband?
6: No, they don't know. I don't really tell them anything about my marriage. Well, I never did. Mm-hmm. But I don't.
5: So you lived with his brothers before?

0: No. We have a past. When I was trucking, one of his brothers, that's gonna move in with us. He had ran away from home, and he ended up moving into our apartment. And so we gave him a list of things that he has to pay and rules he has to follow. And I ended up having to pay a whole bunch of tolls and stuff because he was using my car, which I allowed him to do, which was dumb on my end. But I allowed him to use it, and he never paid any of the tolls.
1: Yeah. How old is your husband?
0: He is 25.
1: And what does he make a year?
0: He makes $23 an hour.
1: Okay.
0: I don't
1: is he
0: know
1: working
0: how much
1: 40 hours?
0: Year.
1: Is he working 40 hours?
0: Yes, he works 40 hours. He actually works overtime most of the time.
1: Are you you working at all with an 11-month-old?
0: No.
1: Okay.
0: No.
1: That's fine. Okay. Well, I don't know how to cause this family that is so messed up to suddenly not be messed up for your sake. I wish I could, because I'm kind of scared for you right now. But your husband gets to decide with the next conversation with you whether he wants you around or not. And so, and he may decide negatively, I don't know. But I think you've already decided you're not moving into that house. And so the only question is when you guys sell the RV and go get an apartment, is he going to go?
0: I truly don't know.
1: Yeah, I don't either. But I think that's the question he needs to be asked tonight. Do you want to go with me? Because I'm leaving. I'm not going to stay here in the shadow of your mother and your dysfunctional brothers, and I'm certainly not moving into their house, and we're selling this RV, and we're going to go build a life, a quality life together. And that's the only chance we have, honey. Otherwise, we're going to end up just like them. Look at them. Do you want to be them in 20 years? I don't want to be them in 20 years. I can love them, but I don't want to be them.
0: Yeah.
1: And this is when people change their lives. They change their family tree. They look at the history, and the history is in the rearview mirror, and they develop a future out the windshield. And the rearview mirror is smaller for a reason. Because the future is bright, but only if you're driving away from the mess. And so, which is a pretty good metaphor for a truck driver, but right. But the, so, yeah, you know, I'm hoping that your husband's love for his new child and his wife supersedes his love for his dysfunctional mother and brothers. He's trying to figure out a place to put a roof over your head. He doesn't know how to do it right, and he's getting ready to do it wrong. And you know that, and that's why you called. So, you know, you guys are at a turning point, and something dramatic is going to happen. And you guys just, you need to decide what it is. You need to decide what it is. It doesn't need to happen to you. You need to happen to it. And if you need some help, just call a local church. There's wonderful churches all over Orlando, Florida. And tell them you're 24 years old with an 11-month-old, and your husband just kicked you out of the RV, and you need some help. And they'll help you. They'll help you get started. And you're going to have to get a job and build a life if he doesn't go with you. But your other choice is move in with the crazies over there. And I don't blame you. I think you're probably onto something there.
0: Yeah.
1: There's no good short-term story here. The best possible short-term story is he says, oh, yes, I want to be with my wife and child, and we're going to load up the clothing out of the RV, and we're going to go get us an apartment. But I don't feel like that's a high probability answer.
0: Yeah, he says that, I already talked to him about that, and he says that the apartments that currently are $1,500, and it would be cheaper either way to live with his brothers.
1: Another option is pick the RV up and move away, 20 miles away, and get a place to park the RV temporarily until you can get it sold and get you an apartment. But you cannot continue down this path because you know what's going to happen. You can see it, and we can see it, and we don't even know everybody involved here. It's just sadness. I hear sadness.
2: Dysfunction, and you know you're about to get dragged into it even further. So you need to realize you have agency in this marriage. So far, you haven't had a vote because you haven't given yourself the ability to actually speak up and do something about it. And so for the sake of that baby, create a safe environment that actually you can thrive in. And that might mean some deep sacrifices for now where life looks hard. But I'd rather that than you move along with this move into this house.
1: Yeah, you fast forward the move that you're outlining, it doesn't sound good. And that's why you're calling, because you know that. You know, we're not telling you anything you didn't know. You already knew all that, honey. But hey, reach out in the community. Get in touch with a pastor or two in the local area, and some of them will help you. I promise you they will. We know a lot of good churches in Orlando, a lot of good people down there that'll help you.
2: Even a good local women's shelter can give you some resources.
1: Matter of fact, I'll put you on hold. Christian will pick up, and we'll hook you up with some of the pastors we know down there. And we'll get some people in your corner. And that's with him, with your husband, or without him. If he wants the help, too, we'll help you guys. We'll see if we get some people around you that love you well.

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7: 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You don't have to do that. I don't do that. You may get a nickname for it, so, but I have a lot of fun. 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

0: Our scripture of the day, Ecclesiastes 4, 9, and 10. Two are better than one because they have a good return for their work. If either of them falls down, one can help the other up. But pity anyone who falls and has no one to help them. Jeff Parnas says about 9/11, when Americans lend a hand to one another, nothing is impossible. We're not about what happened on 9/11. We're about what happened on 9/12. Like that. Yeah. And we're also about what happened on 9/11. I'm not going to forget it either. I'm not confused about what happened there. And I'm not going to forget that. But also, we want to talk about how we can help and how we can gather around. And the thing that we all wished at the time, and we all knew, all of us that were old especially knew, at the time, was that the unity, all the political divisiveness, all the stuff dropped for a short period of time. Everybody was an American. And we knew it wouldn't last. We knew the trash and the filth and nastiness and the crazies on each side would raise up eventually. And they have, and now they're back in full control again. But that moment in time when there was this beautiful unity was something else. I was on the air that day. Wow. I remember it. It was crazy. Absolutely crazy. So, yeah. 9/11. Brings up a lot. Yeah. And so, a lot of you weren't even born at that point. And, wow, that's kind of wild to think about. 26 years old, right?
1: Yeah. I mean, it's been 25 years since the date. So I was in middle school.
0: Yeah.
1: Not listening to this show, unfortunately. I should have been.
0: Yeah, come on, George. What kind of nerd are you if you're not listening to the show in middle school? I mean, that's a certified right there, baby. All right, Laura's in Phoenix. Hi, Laura. What's up?
2: Hi. I hope you're well, and I thank you so much for taking my call.
0: Sure.
2: So I am currently $70,000 in debt. I just started a new career, and I just found out I'm pregnant with my second child. I just want to know how I can prioritize paying off debt without putting myself in a worse situation.
0: A lot of I and me. Are you married?
2: Yes, but it's complicated. He is not a citizen, so he's currently in his country still with our firstborn. I had just taken him out there. Since I'm starting my new career, until he's able to move out here and join me.
1: When will that be?
2: We're still in the process and the paperwork. It's looking like the projected time. It ranges anywhere from March of next year until as late as August of next year.
1: So how does income work? Is it just your income at this point?
2: Yes, it's just my income at this point.
0: He doesn't work in his home country. He does,
2: but how the money, what do you call it, converts, is just not enough at all.
0: What country is he in?
2: Help. He's in Egypt right now.
0: Yeah, okay.
2: Yeah.
0: So you're waiting on a visa and a green card. So that he's legal to earn an income in the United States while he awaits citizenship.
1: So for the purposes of this call, we'll just assume it's you, 70 grand in debt, and just your income trying to pay this off while pregnant.
0: And a baby on the way, yeah.
1: So what do you make in this new career?
2: So I just graduated in accounting. So I just started a new accounting career making $82,000 a year.
1: Awesome.
2: So that's double what I was making before.
1: That's great. What kind of debt's the 70 grand?
2: Okay, so it is $43,000 in student loans, and about $6,280 for credit cards. I took out a title loan, which was so dumb, and that is $3,000. And then I have a

0: buy now, pay later loan for $1,800. And then there's credit cards and collection that are like a little bit over $15,000.
1: 15 grand in collections. Okay.
2: So yeah. You're not paying anything on that right now. They're in collections.
0: No,
2: not. And you're not paying anything on a student loan right now because it's been in hardship deferral.
0: No, they're in deferment.
2: Yeah, and so all we're dealing with is $6,000 in credit cards, a $2,000
1: buy now, pay later. 18,
2: buy now, pay later, and that's on the car or on furniture.
0: And the $3,000 title loan
2: for
0: the car.
2: Yeah. Okay. Yeah. So, and are you renting or what?
0: Yes, I'm renting, and my rent is $1,389 per month.
2: Okay, good. Okay, well, I want to make as much progress as I can in the next few weeks before we get too far down into the pregnancy process, okay? And so you've got to get that title loan out. So your first goal is beans and rice and beans, do a written budget, and I want your entire check to go towards just food, rent, and title loan. And I think you can clear that. I think you can clear that title. I think you can clear that title one loan in 1 month.
0: I think so too. I haven't gotten the first check yet because I just started about 2.5 weeks ago. But I think that can.
2: Yeah, I mean, you should be taking home $5,000 a month.
0: Okay. Yeah.
2: And three for the title loan, and live on the rest, and do nothing else.
1: No investing.
2: No, you don't. No 401ks, no investing, no nothing. Do you have any money in savings?
0: No, I don't.
2: Okay, so we're going to get rid of the Title I. That's thing one.
1: And you have a working car that's paid off?
0: Yes. My car is totally paid off. Yes.
2: Wonderful. We'll get the title back and never do that again. Okay?
0: Okay, yes.
2: And then clear the $1,800, buy now, pay now, later the next month.
1: And shut down the account and cut up the credit cards. Because right now we are trying to stop the bleeding and stop us from making any more dumb decisions.
2: Okay.
0: Yeah.
2: And so what I want you to do then is to start, after you pay up the buy now, pay now, and you've pay minimums on the credit cards, nothing on the ones in collection, nothing on the student loans, and pay your rent and your food, and I want you to stack cash. You need a war chest for when the baby comes. I want you to have $15,000-$20,000 by the time the baby comes.
0: And I don't know if you give advice on this, but I'm still in the process of selecting the medical insurance. And there was a high deductible option and the low deductible. And I just didn't know which one to choose because of the amount that would be taken out of my check.
2: I would investigate how they handle maternity in both cases. Ask HR to explain the maternity benefits in the two policies. And you need the most thorough maternity benefits, even if it's the low deductible. You may switch in a couple of years back to the high deductible, but probably you're going to be on the low deductible and get full coverage on this maternity.
0: Okay.
1: So it's not just about lowest premium. It's what's the lowest total out-of-pocket cost to cover me through the pregnancy.
2: Yeah, we're trying to have a baby without hardly any out-of-pocket.
0: Okay.
2: Now, who's going to be around you and help you and take care of you when the baby comes?
0: I haven't figured that out yet.
2: No, that's something we'll start working on.
0: I'm also new to the area.
2: Oh, you got to start working on that.
1: Get plugged into a local church.
2: Where's your family?
0: I have family that's on the East Coast.
2: Yeah.
0: Mostly.
2: Well, do they know you have a baby on the way?
0: No, I don't want to tell. I haven't told anyone yet.
2: Why?
0: I have a pretty dysfunctional family.
2: Do they know you're married?
0: No.
2: Oh, okay. A lot going on here. Okay.
1: So you got to create a village from scratch.
2: Yeah, you need to get in touch with a good church, and you need to get church people around you to love you and walk with you through this and give you support. And then you've got to decide, is the baby going to go in daycare after it comes, and you're going to go back to work and continue your wealth building while your husband works on his visa and green card? Probably. It's probably what you're doing. And you probably don't have a lot of options because we can't really lose this great job. That puts this hour of the Ramsey Show in the books. We'll be back with you before you know it. In the meantime, remember, there's ultimately only one way to financial peace, and that's to walk daily with the Prince of Peace, Christ Jesus.

0: parents up at night. Kids are growing up with more access to information than ever before in history. But most of the content is calculated to keep them distracted, make them mad, and keep them scrolling. Not help them think for themselves. WorldWatch exists to be the antidote to the algorithms. 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And I love that WorldWatch doesn't talk at kids. It gives families something to talk about. Because when my kids are older, I want them to be able to think for themselves and separate news from noise. And right now, you can try WorldWatch free for 30 days. 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
3: From ABC News, I'm Wayne Cabot. $5,000 to each voting age American. That's what President Trump calls a dividend, payable only if Republicans win both houses of Congress in November. Democrats call it a bribe, plain and simple. Kentucky Governor Andy Beshear.
4: Last night, the president made himself the briber in chief. It is not legal to offer people money for their vote. But if we know one thing about Donald Trump, it's he's never paid a bill he's owed, whether it's in the private sector or as president.
3: Those payments would add more than $1 trillion to what is already a $40 trillion national debt. President Trump floated the offer on the first night of the Republican convention in Dallas. He'll speak again tonight.
5: Tonight, the story will be that Donald Trump wants the Congressional Medal of Honor for himself. I'm only kidding. Actually, I'm not kidding. I would like that. I can think of no other thing.
3: Trump will take the podium after a day of court rulings not in his favor. The afternoon saw the appeals court block him from enacting new mail-in ballot rules so close to the election. And then this morning, the Supreme Court tore up Missouri's newly redrawn congressional map that favors Republicans. Here's ABC News managing editor Catherine Falders in our D.C. bureau.
6: It certainly is a loss for Republicans going into the midterms, of course, because they obviously hoped that new map would be used. And now the Supreme Court is saying that that old map, that 2022 map, must be used. This map was already used during those primary contests.
3: Oil and gas prices are getting even higher. Brent crude today hitting 108 a barrel after Iran appeared to gain more leverage over Gulf shipping. Video showing Houthi rebels seizing a key Red Sea port. Drivers are getting thumped at the pump. Prices have risen around a nickel each of the past few days, $4.27 the national average. Diesel just crossed $6 a gallon for the first time. 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
7: Traffic is building up, crossing the bridge from Port Allen to downtown on I-10 eastbound as you make your way from Lovedale to Ascension Parish. Right now, add an extra 25 minutes of drive time. Traveling north on, also east on I-12. From the 1012 to Range, it's a 14-minute drive. You're traveling on Airline from I-12 to the old 190 bridge. It's an 18-minute drive.
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9: This is a Bloomberg Money Minute. OpenAI looking to shake up Wall Street with a new chatbot called ChatGPT for financial services, offering earnings transcripts, financial statements, and company fundamentals, all aimed at investment bankers and institutional stock traders. Well, Wall Street got shaken up today after oil prices rallied and wholesale inflation rose sharply last month, up 5.4% from August of last year, mostly on higher energy and food costs. Well, that's got investors increasing their bets on a Federal Reserve rate hike when it meets next month. And with that, the Dow today fell 317 points. The Nasdaq lost 172. The S&P down 45. And oil closing at 102.48 a barrel. After the closing bell, a disappointing forecast from Adobe, best known for its Photoshop software, on worries about the impact of AI. And Snapchat launching a new event planning feature that allows users to organize in-person gatherings with real

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0: Hello, America. Welcome. It is Eric Erickson here across the United States. The phone number, 877-973-7425, if you want to be on the program. Well, last night was a big night, was it not? The Seahawks, they almost lost. Sam Darnold got injured. The Patriots almost won. Instead, America rallied last night, and the Seahawks beat the Patriots. I know a number of you listening are Patriots fans. Had you sat through that Super Bowl, everybody in Georgia knows which Super Bowl I'm talking about. Can't root for the Patriots. It was a good game. I sat out on my porch last night and watched the game. It ended almost at 11:30 last night, but it was a good start to the NFL season, and I think they got it right with the ability for broadcast and streaming. Tonight's game is going to be, I think, on Netflix. I thought it was on Amazon Prime, but apparently it's on Netflix tonight. This is the game that's in Australia, in Melbourne, Australia. It's going to be the Rams and the 49ers. So it should be a good game, I think. What? Well, yeah, I'm being reminded that this is not a sports talk show and that I should move on from what normal people paid attention to last night and instead discuss the unicorn farts. Do we have to? I mean, it wasn't bad, but I'm a normal American. And so I watched the start of the professional football season, the NFL kickoff game. I watched that. I did not want to watch Donald Trump ramble unscripted for 105 minutes. This is like the Republican convention where he went on for about 120 minutes and all the people who were interested fell asleep. There was no discipline. And then he wants to give us $5,000. $5,000, the president says, to all Americans, adult Americans. A Trump dividend, he says, if you win. It sounds like bribery to me. Which is against federal law. Brett Baer, last night on Fox News kind of raised the issue himself in dealing with this sort of $5,000 pledge.
1: American middle class.
2: All right, but if the Republicans win the House, $5,000 for every adult citizen. So you do the quick math, that's about $1.3 trillion. I can hear the critics' heads exploding. They're saying out loud, I guarantee you, the president is bribing voters to vote for Republicans to take over the House, and then he's bankrupting the country because the deficit and debt is huge, and inflation would come back if this comes into play. So how do you answer those criticisms?
3: Well, I say, first of all, what the president's talking about is fundamentally a dividend for American workers. We're taking in an extraordinary amount of revenue because the president of the United States is actually standing up to both foreign companies, but also foreign countries who've been taking advantage of America's workers for pretty much my entire life. All of these tariffs, what is a tariff, Brett? A tariff is when the President of the United States says, if you want to undercut the wages of American workers, you want to ship American jobs overseas, you're going to pay a big fat penalty when you try to bring that stuff back into the United States of America. Those penalties have generated a lot of revenues. They've helped us pay down debt. What the president is just saying is, if you keep it going to the American people, if you keep us in power and allow us to continue to do these things, then you're going to share in some of the benefit of this incredible wealth that we're creating in the United States of America. I don't think it's a controversial idea. It's actually the president of the United States saying, we're all working together. We're all on the same team. And if we continue to create wealth, that wealth is going to go back to the American people.
0: But we're not lying. Can they stop lying? Can J.D. Vance stop lying to us? The tariffs have generated $300 billion, and that's before the Supreme Court made them refund part of it. This is going to generate $1.3 trillion. To give every adult American $5,000 is $1.3 trillion. The tariffs, you know who's paying the tariffs, the people who will get the $5,000 check. So it's going to be a refund of your tariff money. It's just a damn lie to tell us that that it's other people who are paying the tariffs. You're paying the tariffs because your wages are not going up. Again, your wages have fallen behind inflation because companies are trying not to pass the full tariff on to you. Your prices have gone up, by the way, because of tariffs, just not as much as 100% of the rate of the tariff because companies are not investing in their businesses. Some companies abroad are eating part of the cost. Companies here are eating part of the cost and just not giving you a bigger pay raise. So you're the one who's suffering under the tariffs, and this administration is doubling down on the tariffs. It's like they think unicorn farts power everything. I think you're more likely to get a unicorn fart to generate $5,000 for you than you are to get the government to give you $5,000. And let's remember, the president has promised a $5,000 Doge check to everybody, and we never got the $5,000 Doge check. And now he's promising a $5,000 Trump dividend if he gets reelected. It's called a bribe. Mr. President, you shouldn't have to bribe the American public to vote for your party in November if you just steer the country well. And instead, gas is going up. Diesel's at $200 a barrel. Now, what are we doing here? And to have the vice president out there saying that, oh, this is the dividend, the tariffs can pay for everything, and the tariffs are great, and the tariffs are paid by the companies. No, the tariff is paid for. You all know this now. You all know that your pay has not gone up at your company significantly because your company is eating the cost of the tariffs as much as they can and then passing the rest on to you. Your banana prices went up because of tariffs. That's why they had to get rid of the tariff on banana. Your beef prices went up because of the tariff. That's why they had to get rid of the tariffs on beef. Your coffee prices went up. That's why they had to get rid of the tariff on coffee. Why? Because your prices were going up. This is economically blithering idiocy from the vice president to defend the $5,000. I have a better idea. Before all of you just tune out and say, there he goes again. I have an actual idea for the president of the United States. The vice president at the beginning of this week offered to put every married couple with children.

0: children on welfare and turn stay-at-home moms into welfare queens. Instead of giving married couples with kids welfare benefits or a $5,000 check, Mr. President, if you got rid of the taxes, the income tax, if you took the income tax rate to zero for married couples with kids up to $200,000, you could wipe out taxes on couples who make up to $200,000 a year and have kids for the next decade. You could bring the tax rate down. If you're married and have kids, you could wipe out the tax rate for the next decade on those people with earnings up to $200,000. You wouldn't be putting people on welfare. You wouldn't be robbing Peter to pay Paul. You wouldn't, by the way, be causing an economic stimulus that causes inflation. Remember when Joe Biden gave people $2,000 during COVID? Look what happened to inflation. Everybody warned Joe Biden, you give people $2,000 like this, you're going to cause inflation. Now the president wants to say, hold my beer and hold my Wendy's cheeseburger and I'll give you $5,000 like Joe Biden gave you two, I'll give you five. What happened to inflation when Joe Biden did that? It skyrocketed. So instead of giving people a $5,000 check, how about we give people their money and let them keep it? We allow the American people to say, you know what, we're going to let you keep your money and we're just not going to charge you income tax. I think that would go over really well with the American public. If you're married and have kids and make $200,000 or less, zero income tax. That would be an economic boom to the country. Why? Because those Americans would have that money in their pocketbook, in their paycheck, for them to spend. And that wouldn't be inflationary because it's not the government generating money and giving it to people. It's people keeping their own money. It's money already in the system, not money rehabbed to the system. And by the way, if you work out the math logistics on this $5,000, Trump plan that the president wants, essentially you've got to raise every single person's taxes by $12 to give them back $8 unless you want to go further into debt. This was the president announcing his plan last night in Dallas on stage.
1: You can say then he's happy. But what we're doing is, because we've done so well and because our country is making so much money, that only I can make this promise to you. And here is my promise. If the Republicans win the House of Representatives and the United States Senate, both of them, because of our economic, tremendous economic success, like in history we've never had anything like what's happening, but because of our tremendous strength and success economically, I will issue a dividend to every adult citizen in the United States of America for $5,000.

0: A successful company will do a cash distribution to its shareholders, or like last year when I gave our great members of the military 1,776, remember?
1: Guys, we're not a company, we're a country. And the way you give a shareholder dividend to the country is you cut their taxes, take it and redistribute it, you just cut their taxes. So let's cut taxes. The president's cut taxes. Let's cut taxes again. Let's cut taxes for married couples with kids instead of relying on unicorn farts. I mean, there were some great moments yesterday. There really were some great moments. The president had some great lines last night highlighting the insanity of the Democrats. And I think we're on to something with this common sense versus crazy. I think saying common sense versus crazy, that there's a great juxtaposition between what the president wants and what the Democrats want. And that's the great message. But this pie in the sky, I'm going to give you $5,000. That is essentially money we've taken from you and we're going to give it back to certain people. That's a redistribution scheme like Joe Biden did with the $2,000 in COVID, and it drove up inflation. And by the way, inflation is going up again. And now people are worried that the Federal Reserve is going to raise interest rates because the inflation data is bad. This would only make it worse. If you just let people keep their own money, that's not inflationary because that's money already in circulation to the system. Get refunding people money. Essentially, the government would have to buy bonds because we don't have $1.3 trillion to pass out to people. We're $40 trillion in debt. It would be inflationary. Just cutting taxes for people so they spend their own money, that would rev up the economy too. But you'd still have to cut something in Washington, D.C. We're $40 trillion in debt. I think the president is better off focusing on the Democrats instead of making new promises to people. And remember, he promised a $5,000 Doge check that never came. So don't make promises you can't keep. Don't write checks you can't cash, Mr. President. Focus on the Democrats and the crazy. This theme the president and the Republicans hit on last night of common sense versus crazy is a great theme because it highlights just how insane the Democrats are. In fact, the Democrats are now scrambling to walk back positions that they used to have. You've got James Tallarico out there saying, no, I didn't actually mean there were six genders. Yeah, you did. You said it repeatedly. And now suddenly you're walking it back. You've got Abdul El-Sayed now out there saying, I didn't really cheer on 9/11. Yeah, you did. Focus on common sense versus crazy, not on the big giveaway to bribe voters to vote for your party in November. Don't do that. You know it's not going to happen anyway. People are cynical enough to realize it. And we don't have enough unicorn farts to pass around the power of this economy that the Republicans think they can just fire up another unicorn, give him some beans, and he can just fart out cash. It's not going to work, people. Let Americans keep their money and focus on the crazy Democrats.
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10: 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Should you wish to be on the program, I would be very, very happy to have you. So I'm gonna try something, and I don't know that it will work, but I'm gonna try it. 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We're going to do an audience poll. We're going to do a listener poll. You will get back some options. A, did you watch the NFL? B, did you watch the GOP? Or C, did you watch other? And just reply back with your letter A, B, or C when you get the question. And we'll see. We'll see what everybody watched, because my suspicion is more people watched the NFL last night than watched the GOP. And that's fine, because I don't think it did any harm at all. I don't think the convention harmed the GOP. I don't think it helped. I don't think it harmed. Where it did help the GOP is fundraising. They're raising a lot of money in Dallas, and they've already got more money than the Democrats have. And that in and of itself, I think, is useful. But I am curious. My suspicion is that the NFL outperformed the convention. I don't even, Fox News, I know, covered it. The cable networks did, but there wasn't a lot of coverage. And I mean, I will be very honest with you. I went back and I watched clips of it so that I could talk about it today. But I was far more interested in the football game last night. My world, contrary to what some people believe, does not actually revolve around politics. I'm a normal human being, and normal human beings wanted to watch football last night, I think. So text ENGAGE to 33777. You'll get the question, reply back with the letter A, you watched the NFL, B, you watched the GOP, C, you watched something else or did something else. Let me know what you think, and I will let you know when we come back from the break. But first, I got to tell you about Vision Computers, because they're building great machines.

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1: Louisiana Radio Network, I'm Jeff Palermo. LSU President Wade Roos has informed SEC Commissioner Greg Sankey that the Tigers have chosen not to add two players that were on NFL rosters last month, Daquan Wright and Xavier Harris. Case Kieschnick reports it's a sign the feud between the SEC Commissioner and LSU is simmering down.
2: With the final two roster spots filled, LSU will not be able to sign Wright and Harris this season. Tony Clayton represents the athletes and says this is and has always been about them, not LSU.
3: We will meet with the players and we will make sure that they're represented and they are protected.
2: LSU was enjoined in the preliminary injunction that restored their eligibility and blocked the SEC's pro player punishments, meaning the school legally cannot do anything to adversely affect the athletes. The plaintiffs could also seek damages in lieu of opportunity to return.
3: They have a plethora of avenues that they can take.
2: I'm Case Kieschnick.
1: The SEC filed a lawsuit against LSU last week. An initial hearing for that case was scheduled for today, but it has been postponed. LRN.
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5: We're just getting word of some debris in the right lane on I-12 westbound before Drusilla. And heading from the 1012 to Range, now it's a 17-minute drive. Very slow on the bridge coming in from Port Allen on I-10 East from Lobdell to Ascension Parish. And an extra 15 minutes of drive time. If you see traffic problems, dial #250, keyword Baton Rouge traffic. I'm Lisa Bakke.
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7: Central's Mayor Wade Evans announces he's not running for another term. The mayor came on the show to talk about how he feels God has him leaning towards another path, but also...
8: I hate to see what we've created fall apart, so I want to make sure whoever comes in behind me understands and we have a good transition. In Central, politics are very ugly, and I don't want to be a part of the ugly anymore. I'm just being such a front-facing, accessible guy has opened me up to criticism that it just has gotten vile, and it's ridiculous. Because I put my cell phone number on Facebook, because I speak openly about how God works through me and in my life, people who don't know you tend to say things and do things that are totally wrong.
7: That was just a taste of the conversation with Central's Mayor Wade Evans, and it's brought to you by the folks at Mathurin's. 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It's good at all three locations. 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And of course, the OG location is back, Highland Road, just west of Kenilworth. It's Mathurin's.
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13: Tonight, showers generally easing off. We stay mainly cloudy and muggy. Low temperatures still in the middle 70s. Friday, not that dissimilar to Thursday, in that we look for numerous showers and thunderstorms, any of which could bring some downpours and some nuisance poor drainage flooding. And it's a copy and paste forecast into Saturday as well. As we're talking about Friday night football and college football on Saturday, don't be concerned with washouts, but be prepared to deal with some passing showers and thunderstorms and potentially a lightning delay or two. We are trending a little bit drier late into the weekend and early next week, but we will keep those highs in the 90s. Josh Aegis with Storm Station Forecast, WBRZ Channel 2.

0: Truth over tribe. Conviction over party. Eric Erickson, conservative, but not captive.
1: Greetings. Welcome. It is Eric Erickson here. Let's see if I can pull up the poll results from last night. Waiting for them to... My gosh, we had a ton of people. Holy moly. That was a lot. So 63% of people said they did something else last night. 27% of people said they watched the NFL game last night. And only 10% of people said they watched the Republican convention last night. Now, I bet the answer is, Erickson, you were supposed to watch it for us. That may actually be the case, that I was supposed to watch it for everybody last night. I assume that might be the case, but that's okay. Because I went back and I watched all the clips so that I could, cover for you guys today, what all happened. And there were some good moments last night. There actually were some solid moments from the GOP last night. And I think the president's team in messaging actually hit on the way to cover the Democrats and the way to build up the results from the convention last night and have an overarching message to take into the midterms. And that is, it's common sense versus crazy. It is common sense versus crazy. This is the president last night speaking to the crowd. Well, maybe, oh, hang on a second. You know what? So we're and we resolved it, but in the process, I muted my own microphone. Trust me, people, I'm a professional. You should see all the actual competent people in the room with me who are trying to make me look like a professional.
2: But on the world stage, America is respected again like we have never been respected before. That I can tell you. And here at home, we ended the woke madness Democrats cruelly inflicted upon America. We abolished all of the diversity, equity, and inclusion mandates across the federal government. We made English the official language of the United States of America. We banned transgender ideology and critical race theory from our public schools. And ended the transgender mutilization of our children. There will be no more mutilization, which is what it was, of our children. And so importantly, we will not have men playing in women's sports. What happened?
1: You know, interestingly enough, the media commentary is that everybody's over the trans issue, that everybody's over the trans issue, and that this is not a compelling issue. And I'm hearing that from political strategists. Elon Musk is running ads on the trans issue, and the Democrats are like, yep, everybody's over it. I don't think people are over it. And the reason I don't think people are over the issue is because you've got people like James Tallarico out there now running away from their prior positions from where they
3: down
1: said
3: here standing with me. You can confidently say there are two sexes, a man and a woman.
4: Absolutely.
3: Speaking of gender, yeah, would you vote in favor of a national ban for transgender surgeries when it comes to minors?
4: Absolutely. And in fact, in the legislature, I voted for an amendment that would have restricted the bill in question to a ban on surgeries for minors.
3: In 2023, you voted against SB 14. That was the Texas law banning transgender surgeries for minors and puberty blockers. How come you voted against that?
4: Because the bill was overly broad. And in fact, if you go back and check, I voted for a major amendment to limit the bill to banning surgeries for minors. So I've been consistent on this issue.
3: And what about biological men competing in women's sports? That's a big deal here in Texas.
4: That's right. And I oppose trans athletes playing in girls' sports if it endangers safety or fairness. Every sport has to be safe and...
1: So you got Tallarico now walking back his positions. When James Tallarico is having to walk back the excess of his positions, you know, in fact, that the Democrats went too far. the president, I think, is absolutely right to highlight these positions and the common sense versus crazy, particularly tying it into 9/11. In fact, Mike Rogers, I am going to watch this tonight. Mike Rogers is going to speak tonight, and he intends to tie Abdul El-Sayed into the support of 9/11. The president last night did the same thing. Listen to the president last night. This is a sharp attack, and this should be an effective attack in Michigan from the president on Abdul El-Sayed.
2: In Michigan, the Democrat nominee is Abdul El-Sayed, who brags about the fact that he wants to pack the Supreme Court with 23 far-left lunatics, justices. His sister, who's absolutely, you gotta listen to this one. His sister celebrated the terrorist slaughter of babies on October 7th. She thought it was a great thing. His sister thought it was a great day. His mother worked for an organization that gave hundreds of thousands of dollars to people that follow Osama bin Laden. And he campaigns with a Marxist agitator who says that America deserved 9/11. We deserve to have 3,000 people killed, two massive structures brought to the ground. We deserved it, right? Yet the Democrats want to make this extremist a U.S. senator.
1: He's right, and the left is screaming mad about it. But the president did an excellent job of highlighting how insane these people are. In fact, the common sense versus crazy. Remember as well the border issue and the Democrats overwhelmingly being apologists for illegal immigration. The president highlighted that last night.
2: But in the past 16 months, a historic record of zero, done by Democrats mostly, a couple of Republicans, I guess, but done by Democrats. Zero illegal aliens have been admitted into the United States through your border on Texas, in Texas. And therefore, zero have been admitted into Texas where they used to be running around, running rampant, killing people, destroying many houses and farms and ruining property values and creating havoc all over the state of Texas.
1: I think the Republicans need to keep pounding. Stop making promises. Stop writing checks you can't cash. The fact that you had John Fetterman, Democratic senator from Pennsylvania, shoot a video is a powerful statement on common sense versus crazy. This is Fetterman.
5: I stand with America. I'm always going to reject the extremes in socialism and that anti-American way of life. Dave McCormick is the kind of senator that gets the job done, and he's going to fight for Pennsylvania. I'm proud to count him as my friend. Right back over my shoulder, that's the iconic U.S. Steel Mill. And that's exactly the kind of thing that will work together and will work with President Trump to fight and defend the steel way of life right here in the Steel Valley. I have this opportunity to introduce this great American, a great senator, and yes, he's in a different party, but I'm proud.

0: to count him as my great friend. So for everybody in Dallas, I'm here to introduce Dave McCormick.
1: Good for McCormick for having Fetterman do that. That is an interesting relationship. And, of course, the Democrats are furious about Fetterman showing up. But, again, it's common sense versus crazy. Time and time again, common sense versus crazy. Jake Tapper last night had an interesting observation, and we should just play this so you can hear it yourselves from Jake Tapper on CNN.
2: Calling it Trump a palooza, of course, is a bit of a gamble for those Republicans facing tight races because Trump is not popular, and neither is his war with Iran, and neither is the rising cost of living, to name a few things. That hasn't really put voters in a palooza-type mood. Democrats are trying to capitalize on that discontent by holding competing events down in Texas with the goal of drawing attention to Trump's unpopularity. But Democrats aren't exactly in the clear either in some of the key races. CNN has some brand new polling out today. In two of the most important Senate races this year, the contest in Michigan between Democrat Abdul El-Sayed and former Republican Congressman Mike Rogers, no clear leader. And the contest in Maine between Democrat Troy Jackson and Republican Senator Susan Collins, no clear leader. Both races right now within the margin of error. Clear toss-ups with less than 2 months to go. You'd think theoretically with such an unpopular president, the Democrats would be overwhelmingly in the lead, but they are not. In moments,
1: they're not. Think about that. Just think about that. We're in a year where the president of the United States has popularity south of 40%. He's where Joe Biden was. When Joe Biden had to bow out of the presidential race, he's where Joe Biden was, according to the polling average. There's a Democratic bias in the polling, all of that, but the president's popularity is south of 50%. It's south of 40% in the average, and the average is a pretty good representation. The individual polls never are. The average is. And yet in Michigan and in Maine, the races are tied, and it's not just those states either. The races are tied in those states. The Democrats are not popular. This should tell everyone that there's more to this than it being about Donald Trump. This should tell every single person out there the Democrats are too extreme. This should tell everybody out there that the Republicans actually have a path. It's what I said yesterday at the start of the show. This is why, for those of you who are mad at me and people are mad at me for starting my show criticizing the president of $5,000, you should have tuned in yesterday. Because I spent the entire first hour of yesterday's program making the case to you that the bloodbath everyone says is coming for the GOP is not coming for him because people really, they don't like the president, but they really hate the Democrats. And the Republicans just need to remind people how much the Democrats are hated. Secretary of Energy Chris Wright was on television last night, I believe on Fox News, talking about one of the other reasons the Democrats are hated so much by the
3: bigger problem is refining capacity. Under the Biden administration, they closed over a dozen refineries in the U.S. Gavin Newsom has closed two more large ones in the last 12 months in California. We're rowing the other direction. We're going to expand American refining capacity. I think we'll see gasoline prices go down in the coming weeks.
1: We hope. The price of diesel today is not good, by the way, and oil prices are above $100 a barrel. That's a problem. But also, things are much better than they were under Joe Biden. The question is whether or not Americans feel them. And if Americans don't feel them, the question is whether the GOP can make them be reminded of how much worse things were under the Democrats. Scott Bessent is also working the floor trying to convince people of this.
4: Under this president, more Americans are working than ever before. The private sector has added over 1 million jobs. U.S. manufacturing is roaring back at its fastest pace in years. Companies are investing trillions to build and expand across the United States. And just like in President Trump's first term, the bottom 25% of earners are seeing the biggest wage increases. President Trump has turned this country around once before, and he's doing it again.
1: Listen, he's got a story to tell. The Republicans have got to tell that story, but they need to tell that story in contrast to just how insane the Democrats. So let me pay you one more insane one. This again, this is James Tallarico in Texas.
5: 2021, you said
6: God is both masculine and feminine and everything in between. God is non-binary.
5: Do you still stand by that?
6: I was being provocative with that statement. I get that. What I was trying to say is that you can't use human categories to define God. And that's not controversial theologically. In fact, the late Charlie Kirk, the late Pope Benedict all said the same thing.
1: Yes, let's bring up Charlie Kirk on the anniversary of his assassination to try to defend the statement that God is non-binary. Yeah, you can't use human categories to define God, except, you know, James Rico is one of those people who believes that we should respect people's pronouns. God wrote the Bible through men, and they assigned the pronoun he, and when he appeared on the planet Earth, descended, born of a Virgin Mary, he came as a man. He picked his pronouns, he, him, God. And James Tallarico respects everyone's pronouns except for God Almighty. It's worth pointing out what weirdos these people are, in addition to just how crazy they are. And the Democrats, every time they speak, they give further ammunition. Here's the thing. I think the Republicans, particularly the president, and now Mike Rogers tonight, highlighting Abdul El-Sayed and his affiliation with people who defended 9/11 is going to force the Democrats' hand on that race, and they're going to respond in ways that harm them even more. I think it's helpful for the GOP to continue to go down that path.
7: Those who love him, listen to find out what he's going to say next. Those who disagree with him, also listen to see what he's going to say next. It's the Eric Erickson Show.
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13: 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This is Chris Blair, and this is your LSU update. 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
1: So you want the red flag for the state of play right now? There is a red flag. Tony Fabrizio, who is President Trump's pollster, has released a new poll. James Tallarico is beating Ken Paxton in Texas by 4 points. That's outside the error rate for polling this time of year. That's deep unpopularity for the president showing up. This is among likely voters in Texas. You've got the Democrat James Tallarico ahead of Ken Paxton in a poll. It's by Tony Fabrizio and Impact Research, which is a Democratic firm for the AARP, but it's the president's pollster. A Republican and Democratic pollster getting together to do this poll that has this. So just keep that in mind. This is the environment. That's why you got to keep the heat on the Democrats now and just remind people the Democrats are a bunch of weirdos. This hour of the program brought to you by Van Allen Golf, vanallengolf.com, A-L-L-E-N, vanallengolf.com. 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Text show to 33777. Come hang out with me. Boy, do I have stories to tell y'all, including the one time I had a governor pitch me on moving to his state because he said that if I moved to his state, my governor wouldn't be gay. It was actually a very funny comment, and then he stopped and he says, "Are we off the record?" Oh, do I have stories to share? So come text show to 33777. When we come back, the affordability problems out there, we do need to be realistic. We do need to talk about them, and we do need to plot a path forward for victory, which I think we can do and stop the Democrats. Before I get there, I've got to tell you about Cozy Earth. You want to sleep cozy. And by the way, I sell the sheets all the time because I have the sheets. I love the sheets, but they have PJs. 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
3: From ABC News, I'm Wayne Cabot. Today, for the first time in history, diesel hit $6 a gallon, increasing the cost of all shipping. Diesel prices are up by roughly $2.30 from this time last year. And regular gas prices? The roughly nickel-a-day jump over each of the past couple of days is sobering.
4: We're seeing these prices, the highest they've been since late May. And gas prices since the start of the war up $1.33. But the timeline that the president is now outlining in response to questions from our Mary Bruce yesterday should not give Americans optimism that things are going to improve anytime soon. He said yesterday he doesn't think the war is going to end until after the midterm election.
3: ABC's Karen Travers on a day that Brent crude hit $108. Pushed higher by evidence that Iran-backed Houthi rebels have seized a key port on the Red Sea. And now a U.S. official says that Iran has resumed producing limited numbers of ballistic missiles at underground sites. Democrats are seizing on President Trump's promise of $5,000 to every adult if Republicans win Congress. That would add over $1 trillion to the $40 trillion national debt. California Congressman Robert Garcia.
5: There's no one in the country that thinks somehow this new dividend is actually going to happen. What the American people want is the president to actually focus on lowering their costs of gas, groceries, and expand health care.
3: The president's also promising $500 checks will go out in a few weeks to people in 30 states where he says they were overcharged for Obamacare. Missouri is getting its old map back.
6: In a brief, unexplained order with no noted dissents, the Supreme Court granted a request by a Democrat-backed advocacy group to block the GOP-favored map. The decision likely ends the legal whiplash over Missouri's map 2 months to Election Day.
3: ABC's Peter Haralambos. Then an appeals court blocked President Trump's new national voter registry for mail-in votes. You're listening to ABC News.
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7: We're getting word of a stalled vehicle southbound I-110 near Harding. Also an accident on Millerville near Millerville Greens. Traffic is very slow coming across the bridge east on I-10 from Lovedale to Ascension Parish. Add an extra 20 minutes of drive time. And on I-12 east from the 1012 to range, it's a 15-minute drive. If you see traffic problems, dial #250, keyword Baton Rouge Traffic. I'm Lisa Bakke.
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3: Central's Mayor Wade Evans announces he's not running for another term. The mayor came on the show to talk about how he feels God has him leaning towards another path, but also...
4: I hate to see what we've created fall apart, so I want to make sure whoever comes in behind me understands and we have a good transition. And central politics are very ugly, and I don't want to be a part of the ugly anymore. I'm just

0: being such a front-facing, accessible guy has opened me up to criticism that it just has gotten vile and it's ridiculous. Because I put my cell phone number on Facebook, because I speak openly about how God works through me and in my life, people who don't know you tend to say things and do things that are totally wrong.
1: That was just a taste of the conversation with Central's Mayor Wade Evans, and it's brought to you by the folks at Matherns. 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Downtown on 3rd Street, Nicholson Gateway Shopping Center, directly across the street from Tiger Stadium. And, of course, the OG location is back, Highland Road, just west of Kenilworth. It's Matherns.
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Ladies and gentlemen, welcome. It is Eric Erickson here. The phone number is 877-973-7425. Red alert in Georgia. Prepare yourselves. I just want you to get ready for that cackle because Kamala Harris is coming into the state to campaign for John Ossoff. Prepare yourselves. It is the time that we find the time to hope for time to think of the future that is not the past. So vote for John Ossoff. Oh, how annoying this is going to be to have Kamala Harris come to the state of Georgia or even just head into your radio. Good gracious. It's time for the Republicans to remind people of what was. And the process of that, we do need to have a little bit of grown-up conversation, my friends, because there is data out there that is not particularly comforting for people right now. And the question is, how does the GOP respond? So here's my grand theory on stuff. Back in the day when I ran political campaigns, I remember would tell clients that know when you're the minority, even when you think you're right. But also, be honest with people. You can spin, but don't spin without actually acknowledging reality. Because people recognize that. When you don't feel like things are good and everyone around you tells you things are good, well, that doesn't work well for you. And people feel like you're lying. The Atlanta Fed, which is just down the street from me here in Atlanta, calculates that as of May, a household would need income of $124,674 a year to afford a median-priced home. That's 45% more than the median household makes. That's not good. So the median household income in the United States, that's not the average. It's where most people are earning. They're earning just over $80,000 a year. And to buy a house, you need $124,674 a year. People are being priced out of the American dream. That's a problem. Additionally, this is from CNBC today. U.S. wholesale prices rose in August, according to a report Thursday that could play a key role in the Federal Reserve's upcoming interest rate decision. The

0: Producer Price Index, a measure of final demand, costs for goods and services increased a seasonally adjusted 0.4% for the month. That's in line with the Dow Jones consensus the Bureau of Labor Statistics reported. On an annual basis, that put the Producer Price Index at 5.4%, well above the Fed's 2% inflation target and 0.1 percentage point higher than expected. The PPI rose 0.1% in July, a slight revision from the original estimate. Excluding food and energy, the core PPI accelerated by 0.2% against the forecast of 0.3% increase. Core less trade services, another volatile category, was up 0.3% in line with estimates. Stock market futures were negative following the report, the release of which coincided with U.S. crude prices topping $100 a barrel. Treasury yields moved sharply higher, with the 10-year note hitting its highest since November 2023. Net-net, today's PPI inflation report does nothing to turn down the warnings about the inflation threats the economy faces, especially if you're an inflation hawk with an itchy trigger finger at the Fed. Energy prices in particular and goods prices overall were responsible for most of the PPI increase. Final demand energy prices rose 4.2%, pushed largely by soaring diesel, which surged 24.1%. Goods prices broadly increased 1.1%. Service prices were up just 0.1%, with a 2.3% increase in transportation and warehousing. Portfolio management costs, a closely watched metric in the PPI calculations, fell 1.6% for the month, but were still up 18.8% for the year from a year ago. There's also further signs of pipeline pressure. Processed goods prices increased 1.8%, while unprocessed goods accelerated 1.1%. The report comes less than a week before the Fed will release their decision on interest rates. And a separate report, the Consumer Price Index, is going to be out Friday. CPI is expected to show headline inflation at 3.4%, though core is expected to be 2.4%. Both Bureau of Labor Statistics measures feed into the Fed's primary inflation gauge, the Personal Consumption Expenditures Price Index, though it will not be released until later in the month and after next week's policy meeting. After being on hold through 2026, the Fed is expected to approve a 0.25 percentage point hike of its benchmark interest rate, though market pricing has been volatile. Traders slightly increased their bets on a trade, on a rate increase following the PPI numbers. I wouldn't be surprised. The Federal Reserve is committed to getting inflation down to 2%, and it's still too high. It's pricing people out. The Dow is now down 279, 275. The S&P down 30. NASDAQ down 89. The top 100 of the NASDAQ are down 204 points. And where is oil right now? Brent is at $106 a barrel. West Texas crude is at $101 a barrel. Even natural gas prices are not doing well. They're at $2.80. They're down a little bit, but still high. Republicans just need to understand where we are right now in the economy. U.S. diesel now fetches $200 a barrel. That's the highest price since the situation in Iran. Iran is trying to make it expensive for us as we're trying to make it expensive for them. Here's the thing. The economy isn't doing well right now, and a lot of it is because of Iran. In fact, the president said something that people are scratching their heads over the president saying. I'm not scratching my head over the president saying this at all. I think that the president is right on this, and I think he's a realist. This is the president talking to reporters on his way to Dallas yesterday.
1: The attacks are made by us. We've knocked out 9 of their ships. I would say that the attacks are caused by us, yeah. And you're going to see a lot more. We've taken out about 9 of their tankers. Many of them are gonzo.
2: Mr. President.
1: We're going to find out.
2: Mr. President.
1: Oh, I think the war is going to end immediately after the election.
2: Why?
1: I think the war will end immediately after the election.
2: Because
1: they can't hold out any longer. They're desperate to try and affect the election so that we can get a nice, weak group of people in there and leave them alone and let them have their nuclear weapon.
0: Listen, I don't think the president is wrong, and I think he needs to make this case to the American people. I think Iran absolutely wants us to be as miserable as possible through the election so the GOP gets punished. And I think if the president goes to the American people and say, listen, we all agree they can't have nuclear weapons. And if the Democrats come back in charge, Iran's going to get nuclear weapons. But whether you believe me on that or not, the president should say, you've got to understand that at this moment, Iran is trying to wreck our economy so that you do put weak Democrats in power. And you need to understand that if you do this, it benefits Iran, and Iran's going to get nuclear weapons, and we can't have Iran with nuclear weapons. But we ought to be realistic with the American people that, yeah, diesel prices are high right now, and you know that's going to affect food prices. It's going to affect food. It's going to affect food prices because diesel is what fires up the combines and the tractors and the 18-wheelers getting the food to grocery stores. All that's going to be passed on to you and me. So one of my frustrations with the president on the issue of tariffs, because the tariffs are hurting the American public. And if you got rid of the tariffs, if you didn't have a trade war with Canada right now, a lot of the economic problems we're dealing with Iran, they wouldn't go away, but they would be mitigated in a way that the American people would feel real savings. But the president and his team, they need to be honest with the American people that, yes, prices are up right now, and it is because Iran believes they can hold us hostage so that you elect Democrats. And the Democrats are the party right now that have sided with the terrorists from 9/11 and believe the United States deserves what we got on 9/11. And are these the people you want in charge right now? People are being priced out of houses. People are being priced out of groceries. More and more people are having to use their credit cards for basic things. People are starting to default on car payments and house payments. People are paying minimums on their credit card while still using their credit card. Their minimum's going up each month. It's hard for people right now. The macro picture is great. We have virtually full employment right now. The unemployment rate is 4.1%. When you account for people with disabilities and the like, that's about full employment. That's a brilliant, brilliant metric. Wages have gone up, but they're starting to be eaten in by inflation again. But wages are going up. Jobs are there. The economy is doing well. The spending power of the American public is still going strong. We got a case for the GOP to make to people. The problem is that the Democrats have a case to make as well, that your gas prices are high and your grocery prices are high. And I think if the president's just real honest with people and says, listen, the Iranians will wait until the election is over and they will cut a deal. But right now they're trying to hurt me and they're trying to hurt my party because they want nuclear weapons. Just make that case. And also make the case to the American public that, yeah, you know what? We had a lot of work to do when we got in office because of what Joe Biden and the Democrats did to the economy. And we're trying to dig ourselves out of the mess that Joe Biden made. Pivot to blaming the Democrats and reminding people of how bad it was and remind people how much the Democrats covered up Joe Biden's diminished state. I don't know that it'll work, but when you couple it with pointing out to people how insane the Democrats are, maybe it will. I think you combine the reality that the Democrats are insane with reminding people that much of what we're dealing with is stuff we dealt with because of Joe Biden's insanity and infirmity and disability. I think the American people are willing to say, you know what, I don't want to go back to that, and I don't want to go back to crazy. Why would you want to go back to crazy? Why would you want to go back to that? I have no idea why anyone would want to go back to that. I don't think we can afford to go back to that. And that's the question for the American public. Can you afford to go back to the policies of the Biden administration where inflation was even higher? Jobs were scarcer, and our enemies did not fear us. Say what you will about Iran, but they don't like the United States right now. Say what you will about Russia, but the president has helped Ukraine put points on the board. We have apparently helped Ukraine design a new missile that can go so far that Ukraine doesn't have enough territory in which to fire the missile. They're going to have to do a live fire test into Russia, I guess. By the way, that shows that their robust defense complex can build the old Patriot missiles that are no longer classified, allow them to supplement us in the development of like a Patriot missile. That's not a bad thing to do. We've got options. The question is, will the president take the options? And in taking the options, I think the president just needs to be honest with people. Yes, things are expensive right now. Iran is trying to rough us up with the economy. And also, we're digging out from Joe Biden. And also, do you want to bring the crazy back? Do you really want the crazy to come back? Because we're deploying common sense right now. And it's taken some time for the turnaround. But the turnaround is coming. And we will turn it completely backwards if we go back to Joe Biden and the wokes and allow the people who want boys to be in girl sports. There is a message to be had by the GOP. And I think they kind of settled on it last night in Dallas. It is common sense versus crazy. And I don't want crazy to come back.
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0: Hello, my friends. I by the way, I gotta say, if anybody knows Jimmy McCullough down near Fayetteville at J. Straw Woodworking, I came to my office and there was a box for me. And it is a wooden giant pizza cutter. And it's made out of wood. There's no metal involved, but it is well made. It is gorgeous. It's also got my name on it. He used the Erickson from my show logo. So Jimmy McCullough, somebody tell Jimmy I said thank you. J. Straw Woodworking. My buddy Casey Maddox. Somebody put up a picture last night on Twitter and said, put up a picture of something you made by hand from scratch. I put up my cinnamon rolls. Freaking Casey Maddox put up a table and chairs. I hate people who are that any. My buddy Drew Ryan. Like all these. Charlie, my producer, they make all this. Like, I want to be a Jesus was a carpenter. I want to be more like Jesus. I should learn woodworking. And I suck at it. I mean, my Pinewood Derby car when I was a kid, good Lord. It was like you might as well just take it out of the box and slap some wheels and paint on it because I was not that crafty. My dad did a good job. I don't know that my father remembers my car that he helped me make for my Pinewood Derby. I've still got it somewhere. He came around and saw what I was doing by myself, and it was pathetic, and he didn't use the R word, but he could have, and it would have been justified. He got it looking like an old-timey car for me. I am not handy with wood. The whole idea of building a table or a chair, I would love to do it. It'd be an expensive hobby, but I'd get to buy the power tools. I would love to learn how to build a table or a cabinet or something like that. And there are people who volunteer to show me and let me just explain to you that you don't want me to learn because you will lose a finger. I'm jealous of the people who can do stuff like that. And so here comes Jimmy McCullough, who I have never met, and makes this pizza peel for me. And I'm mesmerized by the people who can do this. Casey Maddox made a table and chairs. Show off. But I mean, is it not like Christ-like to work with wood since he was a carpenter's son at least, but I think he probably learned the woodworking from his earthly father and me. I mean, I know how to kill trees, not actually like turn them into stuff. I look at plants and they die. Y'all, I am not a gardener. I did plant a tomato plant and I got great tomatoes and the freaking squirrels ate them first. Okay, I got to move on. My jealousy of people who can are carpenters. Perfectly Snug will give you a perfectly snug night's sleep. You put the mattress topper on your bed. My daughter's comes today. She's so excited. She's got it's a college apartment. She says her room gets super hot at night. She's woken up every night hot. She wants one of these so bad. So you put the perfectly snug mattress topper on your bed. They come in twin XL. They come in queen. They come in king. They come in California king. How do I know? Because I ordered my daughter one for her twin XL bed in her college apartment. and they can cool you down. They just blow cool air. They got fans that circulate cool air through. Not only do the fans circulate cool air through, but they can also heat up. I actually like the heat better. It makes my back feel so good. I go to the gym. I do the deadlifts. I come home. I do the squats.

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1: 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Diesel prices in Louisiana are now in record territory. The statewide average for diesel is almost $5.59 a gallon. Agriculture and Forestry Commissioner Mike Strain says, whereas most of us don't drive diesel vehicles, we will be paying for these high diesel prices in the form of higher prices for goods, and those high prices will linger for quite some time.
2: These high fuel energy prices, energy across the board, whether you drive and rice, or if you are trucking or moving, it's going to have a market effect in overall food inflation. You're going to see that over the course of the next 6 months to a year.
1: Don Redmond with AAA Louisiana says he does not expect these high diesel prices to remain this high for too much longer.
3: As we get later into this fall and into the winter, where you'll see the refineries really ramp up the production of diesel, that it will increase the supplies, which would hopefully drop some of those prices.
1: I'm Andrew Greenstein, Talk 107.3 Baton Rouge.
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5: And slow moving on I-10 eastbound, crossing the bridge from Port Allen to downtown. If you're traveling from Lobdell to Ascension Parish, it's a 25-minute drive. East on I-12 from the 1012 to Range, it's an 18-minute drive. North on Airline from Prairieville to I-12, 24-minute drive. If you see traffic problems, dial pound 250, keyword Baton Rouge Traffic. I'm Lisa Paquet.
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4: Tonight, showers generally easing off. We stay mainly cloudy and muggy. Low temperatures still in the middle 70s. Friday, not that dissimilar to Thursday in that we look for numerous showers and thunderstorms, any of which could bring some downpours and some nuisance poor drainage flooding. And it's a copy and paste forecast into Saturday as well. As we're talking about Friday night football and college football on Saturday, don't be concerned with washouts, but be prepared to deal with some passing showers and thunderstorms and potentially a lightning delay or two. We are trending a little bit drier late into the weekend and early next week, but we will keep those highs in the 90s. Josh Aegis with the Storm Station Forecast, WBRZ Channel 2.

0: He's got the courage to tell you the truth, because the truth is what matters. 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
1: Hello, it's Eric Erickson. 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Come hang out. It's going to be a ton of fun as we share a night of laughs off the record, stories that are not safe for me to tell on radio for a variety of reasons. But it'll be a fun night. 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A lot of people these days, a lot of people will say repeatedly these days something that they don't like. It's an op. That's if I don't like it, other people are saying it must be an op. Look, there's Anderson Cooper with Jacob Coxon. Jacob Coxon worked for Anthropic over fears of AI. He's been making the TV rounds. Not everything in life is an op, an operation, a planned operation to shift a narrative. But I'm believing that this Jacob Coxon guy is part of an operation to try to get us to stop AI development. I wonder if the progressives, something. Just listen to part of this from last night. With
2: just in the same way that the response to Evan's post was sort of surprised, it was like, this can't be real. Surely a guy working on this technology can't actually believe there's this level of danger. No, that's completely genuine, and these people are also completely genuine when they are begging to be regulated. This is a genuine, they find themselves in this scenario where they're compelled to race towards building a deadly technology, and they would love for some sort of international body to allow them to approach it at a reasonable pace. They just don't trust that the people around them are going to get there in a safe way, so they feel like they have to race there too.
1: You got that? We need an international body. We need an international body. This guy, Jacob Coxon, he worked for Anthropic for 2 months. 2 months. Before he worked for Anthropic, which does Claude, he worked for OpenAI, which does ChatGPT. While he was at OpenAI, he complained that the people at OpenAI don't believe that AI is going to kill everybody. So the guy who was upset at OpenAI for not believing it was going to kill everybody goes to Anthropic, works there for 2 months, and then quits and says, oh my gosh, oh my gosh, oh my gosh, they believe AI is going to kill everybody. Jacob Coxon, I want to read you this. This is from Dylan Loomis. The story is fascinating and easily one of the most important things happening at the intersection of AI and politics right now. Jacob Coxon, a relatively unknown AI researcher, gives the Wall Street Journal an exclusive story about his resignation from Anthropic and his concerns about AI. 20 minutes after the Wall Street Journal story drops, Jacob posts on Twitter about how he's concerned that AI could kill us all in a few years. This post now has over 149 million views. For reference, Ilya Sutskever, a well-known AI name, left OpenAI in 2024, and his announcement post received fewer than 6 million views. Bear in mind, Jacob Coxon's X account has no prior posting activity public, but it immediately reposted and boosted by numerous AI doomer policy advocacy nonprofits funded by the same donor, Jan Tallon, who just happens to be one of the leading investors in Anthropic. We find out Jacob Coxon, who worked at Anthropic for only a few weeks, worked for a left-wing political advocacy group in 2021 called Newspeak. The organization is a British NGO with ties to Hacking Democracy, Hillary Clinton, prison abolition, and the Extinction Rebellion. Many major Democratic politicians are now using Jacob's Twitter post to fearmonger the public into voting to regulate AI. It just so happens Bernie Sanders has a bill already written to ban artificial superintelligence and to create a new federal agency to protect the public from the dangers of AI. The bill was announced 1 week ago on September 3rd. It would also place a temporary pause on advanced AI until a new federal regulator exists and has issued safety rules and a model review process. Elon Musk points out how none of this feels organic, and Jacob Coxon decides to take a shot at him for firing some ex-AI researchers. Meanwhile, we know Anthropic has publicly asked the government to audit and block frontier models, and Anthropic has run a state-by-state campaign for rules that only large AI labs trigger, meaning the rules are structured around barriers only frontier labs can easily clear, limiting competition. There's extensive Anthropic personnel and financial overlap with the groups that wrote the Biden-era AI policies. It's well-known information you can seek out if you want details. This all seems to come back to regulatory capture and political motives. None of this feels natural. Jacob can say these are his real views all he wants, and they may be, but there's clearly far more to this story. You understand this. This guy worked for a company for a little bit. At first, he worked for a far-left organization that does the extinction people. He then went to work for OpenAI for a couple months and couldn't get anybody on record saying they think it's going to kill everybody. So he goes to Anthropic. He finds one guy who says he thinks it's going to kill everybody. He leaves, plants a story in the Wall Street Journal. 20 minutes after the Wall Street Journal runs a story, he announces it on Twitter. Hardly has any followers. His tweet goes viral, and Democratic politicians who want to regulate AI and ban it suddenly seize on this guy. That feels a little bit too coordinated, does it not? It just seems like a guy comes out of nowhere and he's suddenly on CNN. He's suddenly on Fox News. He's suddenly everywhere talking about how we're all going to die. That just seems a little less than organic. A guy spends 6 weeks saying that this is somehow the ultimate super weapon. This is his interview with Brett Baer. Listen to this.
2: I agree with Evan that right now the threat is minimal of actual takeover. But because of self-improvement, this AI is making themselves smarter, could happen as soon as next year. Some people even say 6 months. So this attitude is shared across the industry, where people essentially are aware that the work they are currently doing, if we don't slow down, could lead to AI takeover by the end of the decade.
3: So what do you say to the people who look at this and say the American government could potentially put in regulations, could put in guardrails, and could throttle back some companies or set up regulations, but we have no control over what China does, what India does? How do you answer that question? You heard Scott Bessent in the piece before this kind of make a similar argument.
2: I think you have to think of this as an arms race. This technology is not ordinary technology. It's not like other forms of innovation. This is essentially a super weapon. And I think that I expect the international community to be ready to make agreements about how to control the development of super weapon technology.
3: So people would say, if you say it's like an arms race, then we've dealt with nuclear weapons and kind of a standoff with mutual assured destruction and worked with allies and enemies to say, we've got the stuff too. Don't think that you're going to get away with anything. So does that work against what you're saying? What would you like to see happen?
2: Yeah, so unfortunately, we know how to control nuclear weapons pretty much. We don't yet know how to control AI. This is possibly the most dangerous technology that humanity has ever created. It's basically out of science fiction. I think we have no other choice but to cooperate internationally, because an arms race would be disastrous.
1: Oh, you got a British guy who worked for the Extinction Rebellion who thinks we need international cooperation to ban AI, which what uses power? What does the Extinction Rebellion want to do? Shut down power access. And he's selling that we're all going to, y'all, I'm sorry, I've read the Bible. We're

AI is not going to be what kills us all. It is not. AI is not going to kill us all. Remember, the same people who are today telling you that AI is going to kill everybody within 10 years were last year telling us global warming was going to kill everybody within 10 years. It's the same group of people. This guy worked for the environmental group Extinction Rebellion that was telling everybody with Greta Thunberg that the world was going to come to an end in 10 years. And now, surprise, he's like, the world is still going to come to an end. It's just going to be the robots. It's not going to be the environment. Jordan Scatell Jacob Coxon, who dramatically resigned from Anthropic yesterday, worked there for a grand total of 6 weeks starting in July. All of his socials appeared yesterday. It's not that's the sign of something coordinated. Bernie Sanders' first Doomer gathering featured Chinese Communist Party representatives. Jordan also put Jacob Coxon was in fact an extremely short-term employee at Anthropic. I traced this picture of him at the most an ICML conference on July 8, 2026. When you zoom in, you can see he's wearing an OpenAI badge. The second photo is from a conference that shows when they presented the poster. That was July 8th. So he was at OpenAI, and then he jumped ship to Anthropic, and now he's jumped ship to the press in what appears to be a very clear warning sign that the Doomers want us to shut it all down. The Doomers are scared. OpenAI and Anthropic employees are rallying for the idea that we've got to slow down, we've got to regulate, we've got to do the right thing, we've got to stop it, we've got to do this. I'm sorry, but this guy worked for a left-wing advocacy group, the Extinction Rebellion, that believes that we got to shut down power consumption. What is the biggest thing that the environmentalists complain about? The data centers, that they use too much power. In fact, Javier Blas, who's one of the leading energy experts in the world, says that the demand for coal is going to rise because of data centers. We're going to need more coal in the market. And along comes this guy who worked for the Extinction Rebellion and says, no, that's not true at all. He denies, by the way, that he worked with third parties. As far as the whistleblowing comes out, that's an interesting denial on his part. Good for Brett Baer asking him and says, I'm sorry, people, but this is not some organic thing. You can just tell it's not organic. So Parker Thayer, who's an investigative researcher for Capital Research, right? This looks like the start of a very sophisticated and well-funded PR operation to get support for Democrats to regulate AI into oblivion. The guy with minimal followers and no previous account activity goes to the Wall Street Journal, publishes an exclusive with quotes from him on his resignation 18 minutes before his Twitter piece goes up. Within hours, it has tens of thousands of reposts, and the account has 100,000 followers. The post is punchy, quotable. It almost seems professionally written. The first three accounts to quote tweet it all do so within 15 minutes of the initial posting. Remember, this account had zero engagement beforehand, so an organic reach explanation is unlikely. According to Grok, the accounts that pushed it are Nathan Calvin, a general counsel at Encode AI, Peter Wildeford, the head of policy for the AI Policy Network, and Dekojo Taljo, the head of the AI Futures Project, all of which are up-and-coming AI Doomer advocacy nonprofits. The AI Futures Project website says it's funded primarily by the Survival and Flourishing Fund, which says on its own website that it's advised Jan Tallon, Skype creator and one of the leading investors in Anthropic, to grant over $2.5 million to the fund. Encode AI says it's also funded by the Survival and Flourishing Fund. And wouldn't you know it, the Survival and Flourishing Fund also says it told Jan Tallon to grant $2 million to the AI Policy Network. What are the odds that the first three quote tweets of this guy's post were all from major AI restriction policy advocates funded generously by the exact same donor? Jacob Coxon doesn't even have much of a resume. But we know that in 2022, he got a $20,000, 159 scholarship for the Long-Term Future Scholarship Program from the Good Ventures Foundation, one of the philanthropic vehicles of Dustin Moskowitz, a notorious AI doomer who spent tens, if not hundreds of millions of dollars on policy advocacy to restrict AI while also being invested in Anthropic. And it appears Anthropic is using all of this to carve out a niche position for itself so David can't slay Goliath. Anthropic wants to be Goliath. Just think about this. Anthropic

0: wants to be Goliath. You got people who are major investors in Anthropic. They bet the house that Anthropic is going to be the dominant AI. And now Anthropic is seeking to get regulation of the industry with regulation supported by Anthropic that would shut out competition from being able to compete with Anthropic. This doesn't appear to be a coincidence at all. It appears to be the AI doomers and Anthropic essentially making the bed and laying in the bed with the doomers who believe the technology is going to destroy everyone so long as Anthropic gets to be the one to write the regulation. And this kid was the face of it all. Minutes after the Wall Street Journal ran the story, everyone in the AI doomer community just happens to find his tweet that he posts 18 minutes after the story goes live, and they all retweeted. Coincidences upon coincidences. I don't think they're coincidences at all. I think we're being played by an operation to shut down the American competitive advantage in AI, probably for China. 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
1: Hello, my friends. It is Eric Erickson here, and I am delighted to have you with me. The phone number is 877-973-7425. If you would like to be on the program, I would be very, very happy to have you. By the way, I hope you will text Eric, E-R-I-C-K, to 33777. We got a lot of new listeners around the country, and that's important just so you know what you get if you text Eric. My name is E-R-I-C-K. I took my wife to her oncology appointment last Tuesday, I think it was, or Tuesday before last, and dropped my car off at the valet at the cancer center. And the guy asked me for my last name. I said, Erickson. He says, which way? And I said, what do you mean, which way? And he held his name tag, and he was E-R-I-K. He says, are you E-R-I-K? Are you E-R-I-C? Are you E-R-I-C-K? And I fell out laughing. I said, wow, you got the hardest one. I got the best of both worlds. I got the C and the K, and you're stuck with the K. He says, nobody around here spells my name right. Nobody spells it. I don't know why my parents put the K instead of the C. I said, buddy, I know a friend who's an E-R-I-C-H. And he says, I bet even his own family don't spell his name right. It's like, buddy, you are not wrong. You are not. So text Eric, E-R-I-C-K, to 33777. It's getting expensive out there for families. 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
4: 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These are business leaders, business owners,

0: Last night, he promised every U.S. adult $5,000 if Republicans kept control of the House and Senate in the midterm elections. Reaction from across the aisle was swift. Democratic Congressman Robert Garcia.
1: Donald Trump is a known liar. This is the biggest liar to ever serve in government, period.
2: Pathological.
1: And look, the dividend is not happening. He promised a dividend on the tariffs. That didn't happen. He promised a dividend on Doge. That didn't happen.
0: The payout would cost the U.S. Treasury over $1.2 trillion. President Trump denying reports of multiple American warplanes damaged during Iranian airstrike on a U.S. base in Jordan. Sources telling ABC News more than $500 million in damage caused to an A-10 Thunderbolt and 8 F-15s, but as ABC's Mary Bruce reports.
3: When it comes to the war with Iran, Trump insists the U.S. has the upper hand.
4: I think we should call the Hormuz Strait, we should call it the Trump Strait. I should get something out of it. The Trump Strait.
3: But fighting is escalating, and with no end in sight, oil is now back over $100 a barrel. Gas prices at $4.27 a gallon, up over $1.30 since the war began.
0: The artificial intelligence giant Anthropic is confirming reports that documents multiple attempts made by people trying to use it as to possibly develop biological weapons.
5: Anthropic says in each instance it banned the associated user accounts for engaging in efforts to obfuscate the purpose of their research to evade our safeguards, adding that they do not know if the users intended harm or were performing legitimate scientific work. The report comes after a former Anthropic and OpenAI researcher issued a dire warning about the possible dangers of AI.
0: ABC's Matt Rivers. 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
0: Ukraine and Canada agreed today to a 100-year defense partnership. Canadian Prime Minister Mark Carney said under this agreement, Canada will help supply missile defense systems and U.S. supplies as U.S. supplies wind down, and Ukraine will help Canada's Air Force shore up its drone defenses.
7: Today's contracts will increase the number of drones available to the CAF tenfold. Importantly, one-third of all the drones we manufacture will go to support Ukraine's defense of its homeland.
0: California has not been having problems keeping the lights on throughout the days of intense heat.
8: California has come a long way since the days of rolling blackouts because so many people running air conditioners would tax the power grid on hot days. California has not issued what's called a flex alert asking residents to conserve energy in 4 years. Jamie Ackman of CAISO, which runs the power grid, says that's because of so much solar power now and batteries that store energy for use when needed.
9: Batteries are really the story here. In the last 5 years, we've added more than 17,000 megawatts of battery storage.
8: And so when the sun begins to go down and people come home from work and turn on the air conditioning, the batteries come into play, offering up the power that didn't used to be there when it was needed. Alex Stone, ABC News, Los Angeles.
0: Europe's Climate Change Authority, today announcing a severe El Nino event helped make August this year the hottest month on record worldwide. Dave Packer, ABC News.
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2: And good evening and welcome to the Let's Go Fishing Radio Show. I'm Kevin Ford, back on the road again here this evening, and we are here for the show every Thursday from 6:05 until 7 p.m. Hope everybody's had a good week, short work week with Labor Day on Monday, and a lot of things going on right now as we've got dove season started, teal season's on the way, and we're kind of in the middle of that, everybody getting ready for fall fishing, and lots of fish being caught in some areas right now, a lot of small fish, but it's about to be transition time, and things are about to get really, really good. If you're planning on going fishing this weekend, you're going to find a higher chance of rain than normally, because it's we have a just some unstable air around us right now. So, you know, 50 to 60 to 70% chances of rain along the coast. Wind's not going to be a problem. Kind of southwesterly tomorrow and then southerly the west of the rest of the weekend, but it's not supposed to blow too bad. So the biggest thing, the biggest obstacle you're going to have this weekend is obviously going to be dodging showers and thunderstorms if you are out there. Still, I'm waiting for the first cold front. Somebody told me that when you start seeing love bugs, and this was like 2.5 weeks ago, it's about to chill down pretty quickly. And I can tell you that it hasn't chilled down yet. So I know we've got a little bit of something moving in next weekend where we're going to have temperatures in the upper 80s and lows are going to get down to like 69 up here, which means it's probably going to be a light front coming in. But next week, we're looking at temperatures again that are going to be, you know, getting into the 90s when we get away from some of that rain. And before we get started tonight, you know, sometimes we forget things that happen in the world and have short memories. But tomorrow is the 25th anniversary of 9/11. So when you say your prayers tonight and count your blessings that that you're safe and we were safe from that, thoughts and prayers with all of the families that are still paying the price for that catastrophic day and the repercussions from it, from people getting killed in Iraq for some reason. We went over there and firefighters still getting sick with different kind of cancers and things like that from being in Ground Zero. So as we celebrate the start of the NFL and LSU football game and everything else, let's take time to take a second and think about those who paid the ultimate price on 9/11 25 years ago. We'll take our first time out of the evening, and when we come back, we will have Travis Miller, Miller Time Fish and Charters, joining us from DeLarge. We'll see if that fall transition is transitioning. So stay with us here on the Let's Go Fishing Radio Show on Talk 107.3 in Baton Rouge.
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4: And welcome back to the show. Lots of things going on this weekend. I know a lot of people are going to be going to the football games. Thank goodness for our congressional delegations who save football here in South Louisiana. They have nothing better to do, I guess. But let me tell you, our friends over at Parrish Brewery, they are the right people to get beer from. Just a great brewery here in Louisiana, Broussard, Louisiana, to be exact. They have a great tap room over there if you ever want to stop by and try some of the great beers they have over there. 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It is light, refreshing, and oh so good. Hey, we've got the Ghost in the Machine. We got the Canebrake and all the other favorites, but try that Pescador. You are not going to be disappointed with that, and you can find them at a store near you and check them out online at parishbeer.com, parishbeer.com. Travis Miller, T. Miller, is joining us right now. T. Miller, how are you?
5: I'm good, bud. Just kind of hanging out, actually enjoying a little time off, not fishing every day, which is kind of my style in September. So,
4: did the Southeastern Conference try to kick you out of the charter boat business?
5: Look, you know what? I was following a little bit of it, and I'm like, before I knew it, I was like, wait, they're going to try to vote them out? What? How do you?
4: No,
5: it just seemed kind of like fast, and I don't know. You got a lot of egos, and when you get that many egos together, I'm sure this stuff, you know, who's going to back down first?
4: That was never going to happen, but our fearless political leaders, you know, they came in and saved the day and said some tough words and called a couple of people stupid. So that's good. I'd sure rather have that than a nice road to drive on. But you know, I guess that's
5: for another day. Well, I tell you what, LSU looked good, though. I will say that.
4: No, they are.
5: They didn't get down early, even with that interception. Sometimes they fold a little bit early on like that.
4: Well, look, let me tell you something about LSU right now. When you have the coaches that they have, it's going to be fun. I mean, you have two of the biggest characters in Lane Kiffin, and you have Will Wade in basketball, Kim Mulkey, and then you have Jay Johnson, who just wins a national championship every other year. It's certainly going to be an entertaining sports year for LSU.
5: Right.
4: But as far as fishing goes, transition time, and what are we transitioning? Are we seeing anything?
5: That's really the name of the game right now. It's all transition. You gotta move. There's a couple challenging parts, but number one is you can be sitting there catching every cast and they're all throwbacks. You gotta be able to leave that if you're trying to put fish in the box. If you're just happy with catching, then have at it. But I find that it's hard to leave biting fish when it's like that. But you know, you gotta kind of remember you're looking for the pockets of good fish, and you're not going to find them all in one spot. You know, you're definitely going to have to move a lot. And then of course, you know, this is the time of year where the bull reds, especially on the coastline, they're crazy. I mean, so you're going to catch a bunch of bull reds just mixed in, and the infamous gas

0: tops. 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And the wind has been down, and really, unless you get one of those storms on top of you, you're going to be fine. But yeah, pay attention to that, because my guys tomorrow was supposed to bring some kids, and he backed out, and I'm like, oh, okay. So it's just kind of watch those storms, because they could be pretty fierce.
1: Yeah, and they could be, you know, that's the thing. People always don't look at the percentages. When there's a 20% chance of rain and it rains, well, 20% of the people are more than likely going to get coverage, and it could happen to you. And just like tomorrow when it's 60 or 70, it could be sunshine all day down there. I mean, you just don't know.
0: Exactly. And for me, it's hard to tell somebody they have to go. Right. And that's kind of how I work. So yeah, I'm gonna chill out for a day. I'm not upset about it. You know, but the trout fishing is they are definitely moving. They're moving in. So you're kind of looking at that coastline and in. If you want bull reds, yeah, just go around the coastline area and just look for birds, and you're going to find them. Them bull reds are thick. And then the slot reds, we've been mainly doing the craft thing. And I mean, right time, right place, you can absolutely smash them. So it really is, you know, if you want to go fishing, it's really a fun time to fish. But sometimes coming home, you might not have a bunch of trout. Like, you know, in another month or so, we're going to have more keepers in terms of trout.
1: Right. Travis, I know we've talked about this before, but for folks that may have not have heard it before, tell us about the crab thing. For somebody out there, what's he talking about, the crab thing? What do people need to look for? What are the areas they need to kind of fish in? And just tell folks a little bit about how you do that.
0: Yeah, the crab thing, you know, we basically fish with either a half or a quarter crab. I usually try them different areas, because some days they want a quarter, sometimes they want a full half crab. But I throw it on a 2-ounce sliding sinker Carolina rig with a 5-aught hook. That way I can kind of go with a bigger, a little redfish. A lot of them are going to be in that 26 3/4 range. They're thick as thick. Like, if you look at it on a picture, they look like they're 30 inches. They're really big. But you're kind of targeting what we typically target, a lot of curves where the water gets deep. That's really the kicker, because what you got to figure, the water's so hot in those ponds, a lot of those fish want to come into the a little bit deeper. So I usually say target that 12 to 20 foot range. And the biggest thing is trying to time the tide. If the tide's rolling too hard, you're really not going to catch them. So you can either try waiting it out or move. And that comes with experience, because if you know the tide's switching down in, say, Sister Lake, if it's coming in, you could go north. And if you want to get the tide slower, you just work your way south. You know, and that comes with just practice and kind of experience. But that's kind of the name of the game. I use my side scan a lot, you know, and if you can find the bundle, you know, put it down right there. We're lucky that we have the electronics now, where you used to just go out blind and sit and wait. But you can kind of scan around in those deeper little holes. And like I said, just look for curves and bends, bodies that have that deeper water. And that's where you're going to find them.
1: Right. So, yeah, the other good thing about that is if it gets windy or if there's rain kind of offshore and you want to stay closer to home, it's another good option. And if you have a kid in the boat and all they want to do is, you know, have something pull on the line, they'll definitely get their money's worth with that.
0: Oh, absolutely. And yeah, you could pretty much fish it in almost as nasty weather as you want. You know, I mean, I wouldn't recommend going in a hurricane, but if the water's dirty, it doesn't really matter. You know, you're kind of just playing the tide. That's the biggest kicker. And you know, on these lower tide days, like what we have right now, those are perfect days to take, you know, anybody red fishing in those holes. With the bigger tide ranges, it's very, very, I mean, time specific. You might get 30 minutes and you might smash them in those 30 minutes. And it's going to be, you know, that 30 minute before the tide switches. And then sometimes you get it on the, you know, flip on the other side too. But you're not going to pick it up in the mid, you know, 2 foot, 2.5 foot tide range days. You're not going to hit it in the middle of the tide. So I just, right. I do it. I don't do it all the time, but it's something for you guys to do it. But yeah, if you want to just give me a holler at 985-981-6434 or look me up on the web, Miller-Time Fishing Charter.
1: All right, brother. You have a great weekend and enjoy the day off tomorrow. And let's hope for a couple of cool fronts. And then it's going to get really, really good this fall.
0: Yep. All right, bud. Be safe on the road, man. We'll talk to you later.
1: All right. That's Travis Miller, Miller-Time Fishing Charters. We'll come back and talk to Robbie Campo. You hook the left down in Wycloski, and you can run into Robbie Campo. And when we come back, he's going to tell you what is happening down at the beach, Shell Beach, when we return on the Let's Go Fishing Radio Show here on Talk 107.3 in Baton Rouge.
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1: And welcome back to the show. Robbie Campo, Campo's Marina, joining us now. You hook the left at the bridge, you're going to find Mr. Robbie Campo. Robbie, how are you, buddy?
6: Kevin, I'm doing wonderful. And you?
1: I'm doing great. I'm living the dream, Robbie. I just want to be just too. Like you when I grow up. That's what I've always
6: said.
1: I'm
6: telling you, huh?
1: That's what I said.
6: I tell you what. If you could walk a mile in my moccasins, buddy, you'd be all right.
1: Yeah, I think I would be. Well, you always tell it like it is. But this week was kind of the weather moving in and out. It hasn't been too good.
6: No, we are in a real lull down here, man. And I tell you, you know, this past week, you know, we talked earlier. I don't know if I had 30 people fish this week. It's just been, you know, and look, it's been scattered thunderstorms every day. It's been squally. It's been rainy. You know, this whole week has just been like just really shot, you know, so. I don't know. I guess that has something to do with it. But, you know, Kevin, I see light at the end of the tunnel, though, because I do know that we're in the middle of this transition. Things are going to get better. You know, within probably the end of this month here, we're going to start seeing fish being caught right around here at Shell Beach. But you don't have to make a 30 or 40 gallon run. You'll be able to burn, you know, 2, 3, 4, 5 gallons and catch all the fish you want. So there is light at the end of the tunnel, guys. is just, you know, it just needs to happen, and it's going to happen. It just didn't happen yet. But, again, I do see light at the end of the tunnel. So just be patient. Everybody wants this transition to happen right now, and that's just not the way it works. You know, Mother Nature works just the way she does, and hey, but it is coming. So I can guarantee you it is coming. Now, I heard you talking to Travis a little while ago about fishing bull reds. Bull reds are off the charts. If you wanted to go fishing bull reds, with crack crabs or dead bait or whatever you want to do, long rocks has got them, over these oyster reefs and, anyway you go, if you see a shell bank, these big bull reds have been zinging the line off. But Kevin, not many people is going to, wants to go fish bull reds on this side. Everybody that comes over here is wanting to go fish a speckled trout. So, or a slot red. Now, we did see some slot reds pick up this week, up in the Biloxi Marsh. So that is some encouragement. Now, but for speckled trout goes, no, we didn't see a lot of it. We didn't see a whole lot of it this week. But again, I did not have a whole lot of people fishing this week. You know, when you got 30 people all week, Kevin, that's not enough to make, to get these numbers where we need them. So, and to get a report. So, again, we're in a little bit of a lull, but I just think it's people waiting for the right time.
1: Yeah, I think that's and this is kind of a slow time of year anyway, with a lot of back to school stuff going on and football season starting and kids getting back into the swing of things. So, people have kind of had enough of the hot weather, and they're like, okay, I'm just going to wait till a cool front comes in. And, can't blame them for that sometimes, because certainly I think we're ready for some of that. Now, it's going to happen. It is going to happen soon. Now, I know Marshman was down in Shell Beach this last week, and we're going to have him on at 6:50. And they caught a lot of small trout. They went in the Biloxi Marsh area, and him and his son Joel caught a bunch of trout, he said, and a lot of white trout. So, they were running around and they had a decent, they caught a lot of fish, not a ton of keepers, but they caught a lot of fish. So, if you go out there, you're going to find some things, but you have to, like you said, Robbie, you got to have a good day.
6: Well, Kevin, now as far as the white trout thing, the white trout bite, oh my God, that's off the charts. But when you tell people to go catch white trout and they looking at you like you're retarded, I'm like, hey man, look, they're biting right across the channel. All you got to do is go right across in the mouth of Shell Beach Bayou right here, Old Shell Beach Bayou, anchor up right in the middle, drop it straight down with the old shad rig, and two at a time. But, Kevin, people just don't want to go fish white trout. And, look, I don't know why, because if you ever ate those things, man, those things is good or better than speckled trout. And I'll take them every day, every day. I just love them. I think they're a phenomenal fish. You got to take care of them right. But, Kevin, it's hard. That's a hard sell. Nobody wants to go fish a white trout when we're noted for such a great speckled trout, estuary. So that's just a hard sell. But you know what? Maybe this thing will catch on one of these days, and things get a little tight. You might just go fishing some white trout instead of going burning, a whole pile of bunch of gas, 30, 40 gallons of gas chasing a speckled trout. You go idle across the channel and burn less than a quart, and you can fill the box up. So, maybe this thing will catch on one of these days. I don't know.
1: But we're gonna they are fun to catch, and they pull. I mean, those little things pull too, so they are, so they're fun. But yeah, hopefully we're going to have a front coming through here in the next week or two, and we'll start to see things picking up all over the coast. But Robbie, if folks need to get in touch with you, how can we find you, my friend?
6: You can call us at area code 504 239.

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1: All right, my friend. Well, you have a great weekend, and we look forward to talking to you next week.
0: Hope I got a better report. Talk to you later, Kevin. Bye-bye.
1: All right, that's Robbie Campo down in Shell Beach. And when we come back, we are going to go west and talk to Captain Kirk Stansel, Hackberry Rod and Gun, get a preview of if they're seeing any teal down there, talk about some cast and blast and the fishing in Big Lake. All of that coming up here on the Let's Go Fishing Radio Show on Talk 107.3 in Baton Rouge.
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1: All right, welcome back to the show. We're going to head out to the best little lodge in western Louisiana, Hackberry Rod and Gun. Captain Kirk Stansel, how are you doing, sir?
8: Man, I'm doing real good. I just wish we could get a little rain here.
1: Well, we had some earlier here.
8: Well, so, it rains all around us. It'll rain to the east, it'll rain to the west, but right here on Hackberry, we cannot get any rain.
1: Well, you know me. I'm counting down the days to teal season, even though I don't know the day it starts. Right. So the one thing I've been thinking about it all week, you know, good Lord, is are the Stansels seeing any teal? Because it's just
8: We're starting to see some. They're starting to show up. Finally.
1: Well, that means I can sleep tonight and not have to go to my therapist.
8: Yeah, I know that. Well, hey, I know why. Yeah. Because all the teal hunters will be in the marsh, and you'll be able to have the lake to yourself.
1: Yeah, well, that's a good thing. I mean, that's a very good thing. And on a serious note, when does teal season start? What day does it start? Because
8: the
1: 19th, if I know.
8: It starts the 19th, goes to the 28th.
1: All right, so if I have that figured out right, it's a week from Saturday.
8: Correct.
1: See?
8: Yeah, it's getting close. It's getting close.
1: And my knowledge is it's rubbing off. I mean, I actually could tell what a week from with 11th, the 19th, tomorrow's the 11th.
8: Yeah.
1: Saturday's the 12th, which means 7 days away. That's teal. Look, the knowledge that you've taught me about this teal stuff, Stansel, is starting to really pay off.
8: That's right. Okay. It's about time you get a grip on it.
1: Yeah, I think I've got a pretty good grip on it. Now, let me ask you this question. What about the fishing? Have we gotten to the September doldrums, or is it pretty good over there right now?
8: You know, it's decent. It's not great, and the fish, they're hard to pattern, but everybody's catching fish. I mean, it's not loading the boat. I mean, like today, we had 8 boats go out, and 2 of them got a limit, but everybody else had, you know, 25, 20, something like that. No decent catches. Some bull reds are in there. A handful of slot reds. Some redfish are starting to show up.
1: Well, that's good. That's good. What, as far as any flounder showing up? Or?
8: Nah, let's see. Who was it? Somebody came in, they caught one.
1: Well, they ought to really start showing up here in about another month when the season's about
8: to close. Yeah, by the time they close the season, they'll show up.
1: Yeah. So, catching fish right now, pretty much, are there certain – I know we've been talking a lot about them being in right off that deeper water in the ship channel.
8: We're catching them out over the reef now. Some under some birds. But the channel bite has slowed way down, and everybody's moving out like south end of Big Lake, West Cove, and that, and catching them over reefs.
1: Well, I would imagine that the water's probably pretty clean, being that you haven't had much rain down there.
8: Yeah, the water's real clean. It's pretty. Tides have been good. With our customers, some of them aren't as skilled, so they have to have live bait, but you don't need to have live bait. You can catch plenty on the down south bait, the Little John, and that little shrimplet. The Marker 54 shrimplet has been really the hottest bait.
1: That is a very, very good bait. And what about, we talked a lot about turners and, a lot about the south end of the lake, but when do you start seeing those fish migrating up north closer to Lake Charles and obviously in Big Lake and Turner's up in the north part of the lake? When do you start seeing more fish up there?
8: It should start toward the end of this month and end October for sure, whenever the fronts start hitting.
1: And I think that's what, and for fishing and for hunting right now, a couple of fronts, and I don't think we're supposed to have any fronts coming through, maybe a small one coming through next weekend, because I saw a low in Baton Rouge of 69 degrees and highs in the 80s. So, and sometimes it doesn't, obviously in September, you're not going to get down to freezing. So sometimes
8: I've seen it in the 50s in September. It's been a while, but I've seen it, get a good front come through. Boy, that turns the fish on and makes the teal fly.
1: Well, honestly, we usually have just about every year, whether it's a warm winter or a cold winter, we always usually have a significant front, sometime in the, between the second and third week of September. And then it may get back to 90 degrees again. But
8: that's right.
1: It
8: may not get out of the 90s, but you'll get a north wind. It'll be cooler in the morning. The humidities will be lower.
1: Yeah, so that's good. But I guess it's the fact that you're seeing a few teal and we haven't had a front, I guess that's a pretty good sign.
8: Yeah, that's a good sign. There are a lot of birds in the rice fields and in the moss soil stuff, but they're just now, they have been. They just started showing up, I guess, 4 or 5 days ago in the marsh.
1: All right, well, one of the things that Hackberry Rod and Gun does, besides take care of you, and folks, if you haven't been, you need to go down there. The Stancils are a hoot to fish with and hunt with. Lodging is second to none. The food is outstanding. You don't have to do anything but shoot a gun or cast a rod and reel.
8: We take care of it.
1: So you still have some openings for teal season, and I know as we get to big duck season, you all are booking cast and blast there too. So tell us a little bit about what's coming up at Hackberry Rod and Gun.
8: Oh, yeah, we're doing blast cast during teal season. Like I said, the 19th through the 28th. Then big duck season, that opens up November 14th. It goes for 23 days. I think it's December 8th. It closes, then reopens December 20th and goes to January 24th. And we do the blast and cast then. And, winter fishing, late fall and winter fishing is really good, to go along with that duck hunt.
1: Well, and if folks want to get involved and go down and have a great time with y'all, and experience whatever it is, Hackberry, Louisiana at its best, at Hackberry Rod and Gun. What's
8: That's
1: the number
8: right.
1: they can find you at?
8: Yeah, they can call us at 337-762-3391. And the web address is hackberryrodandgun, spell out and.com.
1: All right, brother. Well, you have a great evening. And remember, teal season, it opens a week from Saturday.
8: That's right. I believe that. I'm not going to forget.
1: Guess what?
8: What?
1: There's a chance
8: you
1: I could. But I am going to do my best not to forget, okay?
8: Okay. I'm going to hold you
1: I'm going to do my I'm going to do my best. All right, brother. Well, y'all have a great weekend down there, and we'll talk to you in a couple of weeks right prior to the season opening.
9: Okay, sounds good. Look forward to talking to you.
1: All right, that's Captain Kirk Stansel, Hackberry Rod and Gun, down in Hackberry, Louisiana. And what a great place to go. 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So check them out. When we come back, Freshwater Report, Dave Cavell, and then Marshman Mass on. 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
1: And welcome back to the show. And Dave Cavell joining us with our Freshwater Report. Dave, how are you this evening?
8: I'm doing great, Kevin. Just trying not to get suspended from the show or pay a fine or hurt somebody's feelings because we catch too many bass or something, you know.
1: Well, I heard the SEC was going to come down on you, but but I did hear that Bill Cassidy and John Kennedy were going to be right there to take up for you, so you should feel better.
8: Yeah, I mean, Kevin Feinbaum, I mean, you've been blowing me up, man. Let's go.
1: I know how it is. Well, hey, look, I know a lot of people are going to be doing the fishing thing, the football thing this weekend, but for those that are going to go freshwater fishing, what are they going to find?
8: I mean, everything, you know, other than these little storms and stuff we've been having, but I mean, this is kind of good for the, you know, freshwater side and probably all the fishing. You know, you're out there, you're not really, like this Saturday when we go tailgating, we usually have, you know, we bring 8 or 10 fans, but I'm not talking about people, I'm talking about things that blow air. But this weekend looks like we're going to have to, maybe not have to bring all that extra gear. And it's going to be a little cloudy, probably not real windy or nothing, but just cloudy and have a little pop-up storm or two. It's really been triggering some fish here in our local area. Bayou Black's been really good, just in your main drags. And some of those people are going out into some of the marsh ponds that they can that are legal and doing really well on all sorts of top waters and plastics and stuff and chatterbaits. And then the Bayou Pigeon, Bell River, Spillway area has kind of turned on a little. I mean, it hasn't, like, they're not setting the world on fire, Kevin, but they're catching, you know, trips now are getting back to that 10 to 20 bass range. And then they are catching a few sacklake, catching a lot of guy glides, some nice brim as well in the Spillway. And I think a lot of it has to do with just, you know, the pressure's kind of relaxed a little bit. I mean, there was a while there where you couldn't.
15: you couldn't even get on a tree and bay pigeon at some point, you know, because there's always

0: going up on it or a slough. And, but now everything's kind of relaxed, and the fish are feeling a little, you know, less pressured, so they're starting to bite again. And, you know, the water cooled off about 4 to 6 degrees here in the last week with, you know, these little storms and not as much sunshine. So that's really, really helped it. And these little storms in the middle of the day, you know, the fish have been biting topwater, you know, actually pretty decent, you know, when these little storms come through. You know, I'm sure people want to know about Venice. Venice has Venice is usually always good when the river's at where it's at. This weekend, the tide, I'm thinking probably going Sunday, you know, as long as I wake up and get out, and the tide looks, for bass fishing, looks good, because it's not a really crazy 2-foot tide or whatever it is. The bait and all that's been able to finally position itself in the canes or around a slough, and the water's not as up and down and getting muddy and getting clear and getting muddy and getting clear on a double tide. It's not fun. But this weekend, you got that little slow outgoing tide. You can get up, you can leave, you know, Baton Rouge at 7, 8 o'clock in the morning, get down there and fish the evening and have a good day. And also, another local area that's been doing really well is that Lake Cataguachi. It's around Lake Cataguachi itself. You can put in a Pier 90. It's a one-hour drive from Baton Rouge, 45, 50 minutes from Dallas. And they're catching a lot of fish in that area. I'm not saying they're catching, you know, 4 and 5 pounders, but, you know, as long as we stay clear of a few storms this year and they just kind of skirt the outside and head back in the Gulf or you know, find other paths and then coming up the river, that Cataguachi, the grass has came back like it was 15 years ago, which is what's going on. That grass is growing 4 to 6 foot of water now. And that's what produces really big stringers and all the really big fish. You know, back in the glory days, and it had, you know, after they killed the grass, and that just went away. But now, those pellets have dissolved, and the grass is coming back. That area is really starting to kind of fire up with numbers of fish, and the more we get to the cool, you know, the cooler months, you know, November, October, those fish are going to get bigger and healthier, and then it, you know, nothing bad happens between now and then next year. That's going to be be a top 100 place in the country.
1: All right, buddy. Well, as always, we appreciate you taking the time to join us. Enjoy the game this weekend and the tailgate, and we'll talk to you next week.
0: 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You have a good one, and go Tigers.
1: 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And we're going to wrap things up. Last but not least, Marshman Masson coming up next on the Let's Go Fishing Radio Show here on Talk 107.3 in Baton Rouge.
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3: And we are back on the Let's Go Fishing radio show here on Talk 107.3 in Baton Rouge. Last but not least, Marshman Masson, Todd Masson. Todd, how are you this evening, sir?
4: Kevin, doing wonderfully. A little bit waterlogged like everybody else in southeast Louisiana. You remember those days of July and August when we were all complaining about the drought? And now we're getting rain every single day.
3: Yes, it's crazy, isn't it?
4: Crazy.
3: Yeah.
4: Indeed.
3: But, hey, that's what happens this time of year. And hopefully we'll start seeing some fronts and maybe some better things are happening here in the near future.
4: Yes, hopefully we'll get some fronts, although it doesn't look like there are any on the horizon. But, yeah, I'm pulling for them because it's, man, it's hot. It's hot. Today wasn't hot, at least here. It was nasty and rainy all day, but man, the last few days have been really, really hot.
3: Yeah, we had some rain over here too. And you know, Robbie was talking a little bit earlier about the speckled trout fishing. A lot of folks are struggling over there, but I told him that you and your son Joel made a trip to the Biloxi Marsh, I guess several days ago, and actually caught a ton of fish. I mean, not a million keepers, but with the white trout and the specs you caught, you said you had nonstop action.
4: We did. We had nonstop action. It was Sunday. But, Joel and I went and fished all new water, and it took us maybe 10 minutes to find a school of fish. And we every single cast caught them. It was a mix of white trout and speckled trout, and the specs were a mix of keepers and throwbacks. And we caught them every cast until I hooked a bull red, got that in, and we could not get another bite. So obviously he moved in to eat the trout and scared them all off. So we just kind of like dropped back a little bit in the bayou and, maybe 100 yards or so, not that long, maybe 50 yards. And got right back on another school. And we caught those until Joel hooked the bull red. And same exact thing happened. It ran all the fish off. But, man, we just, everywhere we went that day, we found just nonstop, like every cast action. So it's not hard at all, in my view, to find really, really good action right now in that Shell Beach area. We fished, you can check out the video if you haven't seen it yet. It's on the Marshman Masson channel on YouTube. But it's, we fished deep water. It was all, 15 to 22 feet of water. Which there's a lot of that in that Shell Beach area. There's a lot of really, really deep bayous. I mean, you got some deep bayous that have bends, they're 30, 32 feet, like really, really deep water. I know some people who fish kind of the Barataria Basin. That's foreign to them because there's no deep water left in the Barataria Basin, of course. To me, it's like if you go and you find, the right depth, you find 15 feet, really 12 feet plus, you're going to find fish. Like it's just not even a challenge, not even a thought. But again, you got to be fine with catching some throwback speckled trout, and you also got to be fine with harvesting some really, really nice white trout. You know, we caught, I'd say maybe 12, maybe even 13-inch white trout Some smaller than that, but we caught some really, really nice ones. And I'm a white trout fan, unlike some people, but I love them. And, been cooking them all week, and they've been absolutely fantastic. So I truly don't understand why people don't like them, but that's fine. It's more for me to catch.
3: Yeah. I think it's just one of those fish that just has it's always had the, persona of being an after catch or if you don't catch speckled trout, we'll catch a few white trout. And yeah, I mean, I think that's how people feel a lot, but it doesn't mean they don't taste good.
4: No, not right. And if I served you a speckled trout next to a white trout, there's no way you can tell the difference. No possible way. And of course, they don't freeze as well. And that's why people don't like them. The meat is more tender. I don't freeze fish, so I don't care that they don't freeze well. And, I'll take everybody's share of white trout. I'm fine with that.
3: Well, I mean, Marshman, I've seen some of your catch and cook segments. If you cooked fish for me, I would probably find it was the best dish I ever had in my life.
4: I'll have to do that for you one night. The least I can do for everybody like you.
3: Yeah, that's exactly right. You know, you and I were talking yesterday. There's a ton of white shrimp right now that they're catching in the Bayou Man Shack. I mean, there's shrimp boats everywhere over there. And you said a buddy of ours, Jeff, fished Bayou Liberty and didn't do too much over there. But, man, you said years ago you used to fish that area. And I'd just be curious to see, with all the white shrimp over there, why there's not a bunch of speckled trout being caught in that area.
4: Well, I guarantee you they're going to show up this year if there's that many white shrimp there, which you said there are. So, yeah, years ago we used to go every fall, starting in, I'd say, like maybe around October 1st, and we'd fish in past Man Shack and catch the heck out of speckled trout. I know a lot of people used to fish them in North Pass. I never did do that. I only fished them in past Man Shack. I can't see why they wouldn't be back there again this year. The lake water is spectacular right now. It's really, really pretty. I can't see why it wouldn't happen. It might be a little bit early right now. I don't know. Maybe it isn't. It is earlier than I used to fish them, but it should happen this year.
3: Yeah, hopefully it will happen, and we will see much more. We will see much more good fishing coming up here in the fall, and that's what we're going to do. I mean, what happens this time of year, Todd? It's just you get into September and everybody gets a little frustrated, but then you get those fronts coming through, and it just turns on.
4: Yeah, you're right. It just turns on. I mean, the water temperatures drop, just 5 degrees or so, and that makes a big, big difference. They drop 10 degrees, it makes a huge difference. It makes the fish that are inside more eager to eat, and it also pushes more fish inside. So lots of good things happen. Lots of good days are ahead. Yeah, September is not generally thought of as a great speckled trout month. This year, it seems to me, based on my experiences in the marsh, that it's the transition has happened early. Fishing's a little bit ahead of schedule, a little bit better than it should be for right now. It's gonna get even better than this, that's for sure. Some much better days are ahead. Now, I've said it for the last few shows. It's gonna be a great fall. I really believe that. I think it's gonna be a very, very good fall. Yeah, I'm sorry. I'm running over. Yeah, go ahead.
3: We're out of time. So we just want to tell everybody, Marshman Mass On. Check him out on YouTube, Marshman Mass On. Subscribe. It's free. It don't cost nothing. And he puts out great videos weekly. And that's going to wrap it up with the show. Don't forget, chance of rain this weekend, so watch out for that. Winds won't be too bad out there. Hope everybody has a fantastic weekend. And hope all of you are back to join us again next Thursday from 6:05 till 7 p.m. for the Let's Go Fishing Radio Show right here on Talk 107.3 in Baton Rouge. For producer Carl Groton, I'm Kevin Forge. Y'all have a great weekend, and we'll see you on the radio next week. God bless, and so long, everyone.
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